0: Word today that a Porter Airlines flight in Canada was canceled last week after a young child refused to sit down and buckle up, forcing the plane back to the terminal, delaying it past the airport's runway closure. Big economic reports are coming up this week, says ABC's Stephanie Officer.
1: The National Association of Realtors will release July's existing home sales on Tuesday. Forecasters are expecting July sales to fall to about 4 million, down 100,000 from June. July's U.S. Consumer Price Index comes out Wednesday. Analysts are expecting a modest increase in July after CPI fell 0.2% in June.
0: What's bugging this company in the news from ABC's Jim Ryan?
2: The produce company at the center of a nationwide outbreak of the cyclosporiasis stomach bug is also having trouble in the executive suite. Taylor Farms has sued the former president of its Tennessee subsidiary, claiming he stole more than $32 million to fund a lavish lifestyle. And Taylor Farms wants its money back.
0: Chuck Sievertson, ABC News.
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9: I'm Greg Bell, and we open this time with the comedy variety of The Alan Young Show. And then we mosey on down to the Arkansas town of Pine Ridge for the homespun humor of Lum and Abner. The star of this opening series is born in England, spent his first few years in Scotland, before immigrating with his parents to Western Canada. Well, today most people remember Alan Young as the star of the talking horse television comedy, Mr. Ed. But radio came first. And this example is from January 30th, 1945.
10: Well, folks, it's time for our regular Tuesday night visit to Alan Young's house. I love to drop in to see Alan. He's always so gay and happy and cheerful. He always has a bright greeting when anybody comes in. Well, hiya, Alan. How's the boy?
11: Oh, hello, Kenny. Come on in out of the rain.
10: But, Alan, it's not raining.
11: It will.
10: Say, what's wrong with you?
11: Oh, nothing. Nothing at all. I feel great.
10: What's that book you're reading?
11: 30 Different Ways to Commit Harry Carey.
10: Harry Carey, what does that mean?
11: That's Japanese for "may I cut in."
10: Oh,
11: what's the use of pretending? My girlfriend Betty and I have, well, as Winchell says, we've...
10: Alan, you don't mean you have...
11: Definitely. And wipe that expression off your chin. Kenny, Betty says that I'm not the He-Man type.
10: Ah, I can't understand that. I just saw the Humphrey Bogart picture, The Have and Have Not. And he reminded me of you.
11: Yeah, he has and I have not.
10: Well, the trouble is, Alan, you don't know how to be romantic.
11: Romantic? Don't you call a moonlit buggy ride in Central Park romantic? I've gone hundreds of times.
10: Who with?
11: You gotta go with somebody?
10: Alan Young, you don't know the first thing about love.
11: I guess you're right, Kenny. Betty told me the same thing in her letter. Just listen to what she says here. To whom it may concern. Dear Alan, I've decided to break off our engagement. Your rival Hubert has won me over. Hubert is rich. You are the opposite. Hubert is ambitious. You're the opposite. Hubert is a man. New paragraph. I am returning your diamond engagement ring by parcel post. Signed, Betty.
10: Well, is that the diamond ring in that package?
11: Yeah. Look how carefully she wrapped it and marked it. Handle with care. Glad.
10: Well, Alan, let's face it. After all, you're not aggressive enough.
11: No.
10: You have to be impetuous.
11: Yeah.
10: Now, watch me.
11: Yeah.
10: I grasp you in my arms, like this. Yeah. I look into your eyes like this. Yeah. Then I say, ah, my love, my heart burns with ardor. My soul blazes with passion. My whole being is on fire.
11: Well, don't come to me. Why don't you get somebody who has marshmallows?
10: Darling, can't you see that fate meant me for you?
11: Oh, I don't think we could be happy together.
10: Why not?
11: You'd probably want the electric razor just when I was using it.
10: I won't take no for an answer. I must have you for my own. I want you. I need you. Say you'll be mine.
11: Kenny.
10: Yes?
11: Chase me.
10: I quit. You better forget all about women.
11: Oh, that's all right with me. I'm sick of love. I'm going downtown and get myself a good book. I can get along without women. I'm sick of women. I don't want to hear any more about women.
10: What book are you going to get?
11: Forever Amber.

0: it's nice to get out and ride in the fresh air. Street's pretty crowded with cars. Oh, what the heck? I might as well honk right back at them. Guess they don't even notice a bicycle. Hey, you in the truck.
1: Yeah?
0: Why don't you put out your hand?
1: If I did, I'd put it right on your jaw. You kept your eye open, you'd have seen me coming.
0: I saw you coming.
1: Then why the surprised look on your face?
0: This isn't surprise. This bicycle seat is cold. No, that's me. No nerve. I even let my girlfriend give me up for that guy, Hubert. Well, here's the bookstore. I love to browse around in bookstores. I'll just take a look behind this big volume here.
2: Hiya, Mr. Young.
0: Well, it's little David Dittenpfeffer.
2: Complete and unexpurgated.
0: Oh, hell yes, David, you bet you. David, what are you doing with that book on child psychology?
2: Well, I have a problem father. He's too intelligent. He speaks 12 different languages.
0: Your father speaks 12 languages? Why, that's wonderful.
2: No, it ain't. Mama knows how to say shut up in every one of them.
0: Well, all married people have their quarrels. Your father has to expect those little spats.
2: Yeah, Papa has the spats and Mama wears the pants. Only once did Mama let Papa have his way.
0: Oh?
2: They were arguing about pipe smoking in the living room, and Mama finally gave in.
0: Is that so?
2: Yeah. Now Mama smokes a pipe on the back porch.
0: Well, you know, David, Betty just broke her engagement with me. Maybe it's all for the best. I'm never going to get married. I'm going to be a spinster.
2: Mr. Young, only a woman can be a spinster.
0: You see, they got everything tied up. Women, bah!
2: Attaboy, Mr. Young. That's telling them.
0: Yeah.
2: There are other things in life besides women.
0: Yeah? What are they?
2: I don't ever intend to find out. So long. So long, Mr. Young.
0: So long, David.
3: And here is our glamorous singing star, Diane Courtney, to sing A Little on the Lonely Side.

0: I've been in this bookstore for 30 minutes and I haven't been waited on yet. I've got to get a book tonight so I can get my mind off Betty. Oh, there's the clerk now. Oh, miss!
1: Oh, hello. What can I do for you?
0: Yeah, I'd like something on a nice, spicy romance.
1: Well, come around at 5:30. That's when I'm through.
0: I didn't mean that. I want to do some reading. I just want to go home and bury my nose in a book.
1: You don't want a book. You want a box of Kleenex.
0: I want a book. I want something that's gay yet thrilling. Suave, sophisticated.
1: Well, what book did you have in mind?
0: Well, have you got the Motorcycle Girls in Flatbush?
1: I'm sorry, but I can't give you that book without a note from your scoutmaster.
0: Well, what have you got on the bestseller list?
1: Oh, here's one that was just published.
0: Yeah.
1: The Strange Love of Sophie Crotchmeyer. You see, Sophie didn't want much out of life. A home, two cars, a yacht, mink coat, diamonds, pearls, cigarettes. Can a girl ask for anything more?
0: Oh, no, no. Not unless she wants to make a hog out of herself.
1: Well, you see, this is how...

0: sister.
1: Well, who's Jim?
0: He's not important. He kills himself. Meanwhile, Sophie's brother-in-law falls in love with a bartender's daughter, whose child by another marriage is really Sophie's uncle. This complicates things a little. Especially when Tom gets home from college.
1: Who's Tom?
0: He's not important. He kills himself. Meanwhile, the bartender's daughter finds a note in a bottle of beer, revealing that she is the half-sister of Sophie's nephew, who is really Lord Nelson. This makes Sophie a half-Nelson.
1: Look, who wrote this book anyway?
0: He's not important.
1: He kills himself. If you don't mind, I'll just browse around a bit. Let's see what books they have under science. Oh, How to Raise Rabbits. Or Are These Our Children? Look at this one. How to Develop a Forceful Personality by Professor Hofnagel. Gee, that's for me. Oh, miss, I want this book here. I'm going to develop a forceful personality. I'm going to win Betty back. Just mark my words, miss. I'm going to be a new man.
0: Okay, just let me know what you do with the old one. Goodbye.
1: Goodbye, miss. I'm going to show that guy Hubert he can't take my girl away. Let's see what this book says. Chapter 1. How to dominate a conversation. Pick a topic you know and stick to it. Make the other fellow listen. See, that's right. Here's a guy looking in the store window. I'm going to try it out. How do you do?
2: Hello there.
1: Oh. My next door neighbor, Mr. Grimes. I must dominate the conversation. Mr. Grimes, do you realize the average rainfall in Calcutta is approximately...
2: I'm glad you asked my advice, son. I got a grandmother in California. Grandma sure was devoted to Grandpa. The old lady never went any place without old Granddad.
1: Well, do you realize the average rainfall
2: Grandpa...
1: in
2: Calcutta... Grandpa was devoted to her, too.
3: What? Yeah.
2: Old boy never went any place without the old crow. Perfect blend, yeah.
1: Mr. Grimes, do you realize the average rainfall...
2: I'm glad to see you carrying a book, son.
3: Yeah,
2: books is good for you. I always carry a book myself, especially when I go to a restaurant. Never know when you're going to get a table with a short leg.
1: Rainfall in Calcutta.
2: I don't like them little pocket editions. Bad for my eyes.
1: Why should the pocket editions be bad for your eyes?
2: Mighty dark in them pockets.
1: Raining in Calcutta.
2: I'm the romantic type. Been romantic for 60 years, man and boy. Had more fun at it when I was a boy. I just thought I'd be social.
1: That's the way to be.
2: Speak right up. Hello there!
1: Hello there!
2: Well, I'll be seeing you, son.
1: Yeah.
2: Oh, by the way, the average rainfall in Calcutta is 7.5 inches. So long!
4: 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We'll be right back.
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1: 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Wonder if I open

0: cents, I'll give you a bunch of soup greens.
1: Look, I'm a man with a very forceful personality. I want roses.
0: I'll give you violets.
1: What's the difference?
0: Well, our roses smell, but our violets shrink.
1: I still want roses.
0: I'll give you buttercups.
1: How much are your buttercups?
0: 50 cents and 12 red points.
1: I still want roses.
0: All right. You want a rose? Here, for 40 cents, take this.
1: What kind of a rose is this? It's only a bare stem.
0: Well, that's a gypsy rose.
1: Look, I still want roses.
0: Still want roses. Well, wait a second. I'll tell you what I'm going to do. You see those flowers over here?
1: Yeah.
0: Well, somebody just canceled that order. You can have the whole thing for a dollar.
1: But I didn't want a bouquet that big.
0: Oh, it's only a dollar. Here you are. Give me the money. That's the idea. So long.
1: Gee, guess I am lucky to get this canceled order. Just look at those gorgeous flowers. It's novel having them in the shape of a horseshoe, too. Gee, and look at the lovely message on this ribbon. Good luck at the opening of your delicatessen. Sentiment. Gee, it's getting late. Better drop in here at Kenny's drugstore and call Betty and tell her I'm coming over.
2: Hello?
1: Hello, Betty. Betty, I'll give you three guesses who this is.
2: Cousin Charlie?
1: No.
2: Cousin Louie?
1: No.
2: Cousin Willie?
1: No. You lose. Goodbye. What did I do? Betty, Betty, this is Alan Young. Listen to me.
2: I sent back your ring, Mr. Young. Our friendship is now officially over. Goodbye.
1: Betty, don't say that. Betty, hello. Hello.
2: I'm sorry, I hung up.
1: Oh.
3: And here is Peter Van Steeden and his orchestra to play Accentuate the Positive.

0: Well, here's the bookshop again. Guess I'll go and get my money back. They said they'd refund it cheerfully.
1: What can I do for you?
0: A little while ago, you sold me a book called How to Develop a Forceful Personality. It didn't work, and I'd like my money back.
1: I never saw you before in my life.
0: But you must recognize me.
1: Well, now, let me see. Are you a short, fat man with dark hair and a mole on his cheek?
0: No.
1: I'm sorry, then you ain't you.
0: Now, look, I demand my money back.
2: Excuse me. I'm the manager. What seems to be the trouble?
1: He wants his money back.
2: He wants his money back?
1: That's right. He wants his money back.
0: I guess this is what they mean by refunding it cheerfully.
2: Now, would you mind having a seat? There's a man ahead of you who also wants a refund. He's being taken care of right now.
3: No, no, don't do it! Damn it! No!
2: Now, what was it you wanted, young man?
0: Cigarette? Gee, the lights are on in Betty's house. I guess that Hubert guy is paying a call. I don't care. I got this book with me here. Hope Betty will be glad to see me. I'll just put my nose inside the door.

0: Eddie.
1: Well, I can always breathe through my mouth. Professor Hoffnagel says not to be discouraged. I'll just open the door and walk right in.
2: Why, Alan Young, how dare you walk into my house this way? Hubert, are you going to stand there and watch this happen?
3: Yeah, I could see pretty good from here. Scram, Young.
1: Yeah? Well, you little shrimp, I ought to let you have it.
3: Why don't you?
1: I ain't got it. You know?
2: Hubert, don't argue with that person. He's just a small potato.
1: Yeah? Well, don't forget, the small potato of today is the masher of tomorrow.
3: I don't know why I stand here arguing with a ruffian like you. I'm a college man. I got a sheepskin.
1: Yeah? On you, it looks natural.
3: Oh, yeah?
1: Yeah.
3: Yeah.
1: Yeah. Yeah. Yeah.
2: What are you boys doing?
1: We're accentuating the positive.
2: Alan, you leave this house at once.
1: Oh, Betty, how can you do this to me? Remember the night I took you home and we paused in the vestibule? You leaned your head on my shoulder and I leaned my shoulder on the doorbell? And your father came down and leaned his foot on my pants? Ah, but I guess all that is in back of me.
2: Now, Alan, it's no use. I've decided on Hubert. Mm. Hubert is so Cary Grantish. So Clark Gable-ish. So Gary Cooper-ish.
1: To me, he looks more Tyrone Powerless. How about it, Betty? You're not giving me up for him, are you?
2: Well, yes.
1: You mean this is the end?
2: This is the end.
1: It's goodbye?
2: Goodbye.
1: Which way is the river?
2: Oh, Alan, not that, not that.
1: Why not? They're my ice skates.
2: Go, Mr. Young, as long as you leave my house. Hubert, I'll go in and get us some milk and cookies. I'll see you later.
1: So now it's milk and cookies for Hubert. There was a time when I raided milk and cookies around here. Sometimes she'd even go to the trouble of making me some peanut brutal.
3: Yeah, peanut brittle.
1: The way Betty makes it, it's brutal. You've won out, Hubert, old man. Be good to our boy. As for me, I'll try to forget. I came into Betty's life with a smile, and I'll go out with a smile.
3: Before you go, take your book with you.
1: Professor Hoffnagel's How to Develop a Forceful Personality. Junk. You can have it, Hubert, old man.
3: Say, this is very interesting. Look what he says here on how to handle women. Order them around. Women like to be dominated. Boy, this guy's got something.
2: I'm sorry I kept you waiting, Hubert, but
3: Shut up and give me some of those milk and cookies.
2: Are you talking to me, Hubert?
3: Boy, what a book. Yeah, I'm talking to you, and they better be razor cookies or I'll throw them right in your kisser.
1: Isn't he masterful? How can he look so 4F and talk so 1A? I wish I had that personality.
2: Well, I hate men who try to be masterful. Hubert, you get your hat and coat and leave this house.
3: Yeah, but Betty Allen gave me this book.
2: You get out of here, Hubert. Men who try to dominate women are just bullies and uncouth and hoodlums. Goodbye.
3: I've been sabotaged.
1: Well, Betty?
2: Yes, Alan?
1: Guess there's no sense in wasting the milk and cookies.
2: Oh, gee, I really do like you, Alan. You're always so mild-mannered and kind and gentle.
1: Yeah, I get better results that way. As I was saying to Professor Hoffnagel only this morning, your book is all wrong, Professor, I said. If you want some advice from a man with practical experience, the way to attain success with women...
4: The Alan Young Show from January 30th, 1945. The announcer was Kenny Delmar, with Gene Gillespie as Betty, Dickie Monaghan as Little David, Parker Fennelly as Mr. Grimes, and Arnold Stang as Hubert Updike III. Later, Jim Backus took over that role and gave Hubert a much more convincing snobby accent and demeanor. The same one he used on the 1960s TV sitcom Gilligan's Island, playing Thurston Howell III. I'm Greg Bell, and next on Wynn Radio was The Comedy of Lum and Abner. Right after this.
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0: 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Well, if in your attempt to forget your cares and your worries of the day, you should ever forget your better judgment and let yourself go too far, be sure to remember Alka-Seltzer. 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No? Let's see what's going on down in Pine Ridge. Well, the bubble has burst. The famous rocket ship was blown to bits as it attempted to take off on its fabulous flight to the planet Mars. Fortunately, both Lum and Abner escaped without injury, neither one of them being in the ship at the time of the explosion. Squire Skimp was not quite so fortunate, however. Mr. Corey, the prospective investor, turned out to be a detective and placed Squire under arrest for selling stock in a non-existent corporation. As we look in on the little community today, we find the old fellows back in their jot-em-down store and library, and Lum is talking on the telephone. Listen.
1: No, Mom. That's all I know. Well, Squire just had to go out of town on some kind of business, I think. No, I don't know that, neither. Uh-huh. All right, not at all, Miss Simpson. Uh-huh. Goodbye. Grannies.
2: Sister Simpson, is that who it was?
1: Yeah. Trying to find out what happened to Squire so she could gossip it all over town, I reckon.
2: Well, why didn't you just tell her he was arrested, Long?
1: Oh, he's more than likely having enough trouble as it is.
2: Yeah.
1: If Sister Simpson got hold of the story, she'd get it twisted to where Squire committed a murder and everything else.
2: Well, Long, exactly what did he get arrested for? I never did figure that out.
1: For selling stock in the Mars Corporation.
2: Well, what's wrong with that? That's legal, ain't it?
1: No, not when they ain't actual no corporation.
2: Well, there was a corporation, though. I was vice president of it, so there must have been one.
1: No, they wasn't.
2: Huh?
1: You see, Squire never got it incorporated. He just told us he did.
2: Huh?
1: Then he got them stock shares printed up at some little printing shop.
2: Well, I do know.
1: It wasn't worth a penny.
2: They
1: weren't. He's selling them for $10 apiece.
2: Oh, and that's what they arrested him for, huh?
1: Yeah, that was it.
2: Doggett, it's a lucky thing that for us that we weren't able to sell none of them things, Lum, or we would have got arrested too, wouldn't we?
1: Granny, that's right, ain't it?
2: Why, sure.
1: Yeah, I never thought of that before.
2: Well, wait a minute, though, Lum. We was officers in that corporation. Ain't we just as guilty as Squire?
1: Well, ordinary we would be, yeah, if it was corporated.
2: Well,
1: but it wasn't, see?
2: Yeah.
1: And another thing, Squire saved us from that. He never knowed he was doing it, of course.
2: Well, how'd he do that?
1: Well, you see, he thought that Mr. Corey was a big financier feller. He never knowed he was a detective, of course.
2: Yeah, I know that.
1: So, Squire was trying to sell him this stock. And he wanted to get all the money for himself, so he told Mr. Corey me and you didn't actually have much to do with the corporation. Said it was all his own idea.
2: Doggett, old Squire sure talked himself right into that, didn't he?
1: That's what he done, talked himself right into the penitentiary.
2: Yes, sir.
1: You know, the more I think about this, the more I realize just how lucky we was, Abner.
2: Lucky?
1: Well, we're lucky we ain't in the penitentiary, and we're lucky we never got blowed to pieces in that rocket ship.
2: Yeah, Doggett, I still get the shakes every time I think how close we come to getting blowed up, huh?
1: Yeah. I went over to that vacant lot this morning. You know, there ain't a single piece of that rocket ship left. Not even a little bitty splinter of wood.
2: Well, I found a couple of pieces of it clean over by my place.
1: You did?
2: Yeah. Ezra Seastrunk found part of one of the wheels in his garden this morning.
1: Well, swan to goodness. Well, I'm glad it's parts of the rocket ship, not us, that they're finding all over.
2: Oh, yeah. Of course, I'm still sorrowful we never got to make the trip to Mars. Over.
1: Well, I ain't. Glad we never got started, even.
2: Well, I didn't exactly want to go there, Lum, but don't forget we still got all them bills to pay, and that was the only way we was going to make enough money to pay them was being celebrities and writing books about our trip and all that.
1: Well, we'll just have to figure out some other way to make some money. Do you know what I found out about Mars this morning?
2: Found out? You mean something that ain't nice?
1: No. This was in the almanac.
2: Oh.
1: Grandpappy Spears run across it and showed it to me.
2: Uh-huh.
1: Mars is about 240 million miles away from here.
2: 240?
1: That's what it said.
2: Why, doggies, that's farther than Kansas City, ain't it?
1: Of course it is. Me and Grandpap got to figuring, and we discovered that if we went 100 miles an hour, it'd take us about 100,000 days to get there.
2: Huh.
1: That figure's about 274 years.
2: Years?
1: Yes, sir.
2: Is that for the round trip?
1: No, that's just one way.
2: For the land sake. Let's see here. 2 times 274. 248, 714.
1: What do you figure?
2: Ain't doggies long. We'd be over 500 year old by the time we got back to Pine Ridge.
1: Of course we would.
2: Well, I'm glad we never went neither then. I admit that we'd be celebrities all right and get rich, but law me, Lom, I'm feared we'd be too old to enjoy our money.
1: Enjoy our money?
2: Yeah.
1: Why, we wouldn't even be alive.
2: No, I reckon we wouldn't. That old.
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2: Ain't doggies long, we'd be over 500 year old by the time we got back to Pine Ridge.
1: Of course we would.
2: Well, I'm glad we never went neither then. I admit that we'd be celebrities all right and get rich, but law me, Lum, I'm feared we'd be too old to enjoy our money.
1: Enjoy our money?
2: Yeah.
1: Why, we wouldn't even be alive.
2: No, I reckon we wouldn't. That old. They'll say it just appears like whenever a feller comes into a heap of money that way, he just starts living too high and pretty soon just killed him.
1: Well, I don't mean that, though.
2: I recollect old Frank Euclid. He come into a fortune when his pa died. Oh, had at least $600 or $700. I don't know exactly how much it was, but I know he had a lot
12: of money. Wonderful world.
2: Howdy, Cedric.
1: Oh, howdy, Mr. Abner. Howdy, Mr. Long.
13: Hello, Cedric.
1: Say, was you fellas' valises blowed up in that rocket ship yesterday?
2: Oh, my, yes. Everything was, Cedric. Even them expensive scientific instruments that the professor bought.
1: Oh, doggone it anyways. I was fixing to borrow one of them.
2: Borrow one?
1: Yes, Mom.
2: What do you want with a valise, Cedric? You going on a trip?
1: Yes, Mom, I reckon I am.
2: Well, take my advice and don't go to Mars, Cedric. You'll be 500-year-old time you get back here.
1: No, Mom, I ain't going there.
2: No, I wouldn't.
1: Don't think I'd mind the trip to Mars, but it's that getting started that worries me.
2: Oh, yeah. Yeah, that is sort of a sudden start, using that dynamite. Well, where about you going then, Cedric?
1: Oh, I ain't for sure. Ain't made up my mind.
2: No.
1: Some big city, that's all I know.
2: Big city?
1: Yes, Mom. Pine Ridge ain't big enough no more, don't think.
2: Well...
13: Wait a minute, Cedric. What do you mean Pine Ridge ain't big enough? What are you getting so big-headed about?
1: Well, I ain't getting big-headed. It's the same size it always was, I think. I'm just trying to be patriotic, that's all.
2: Patriotic?
13: What are you talking about, Cedric?
1: Well, this here. This is a A-book.
2: Huh?
1: I believe that's what they call it. It's got stamps in it.
2: Oh, stamp album. You starting one of them, Cedric?
13: Wait a minute. This ain't no stamp album. It's a gas rationing book, ain't it, Cedric?
1: I don't know. All I know is they said each one of them stamps is good for 4 gallons of gasoline.
2: Well, I do know. Well, that sounds like a right good bargain, Cedric. Believe I'll buy some myself. They're that cheap.
13: No, you got the wrong idea, Abner.
2: Huh?
13: These stamps don't buy the gas. They just give you the right to buy the gas.
2: Huh?
13: You can't get any unless you got a book with these stamps in it.
2: Well, that's a funny way to run a sale on gas.
13: Well, they ain't running no sale on gas. They're doing just the opposite. The government's rationing gas.
2: Rationing it?
13: Yeah.
2: Why, that's silly. We got plenty of gas. Why, right over in Oklahoma, I bound you they got barrels and barrels of it.
13: I know that.
2: Well, don't the government know it?
13: Sure, the government knows it. They know it better than me and you.
2: Well, then, what's the idea of rationing this gas in?
13: Just give me a chance to explain it to you.
2: Go ahead.
13: You're making the same mistake a lot of folks is. The government ain't doing this because there's a shortage of gasoline. They're doing it because there's a shortage of rubber for automobile tires.
2: Oh.
13: They want to keep every car running all during the duration, because that's important.
2: Yes, huh?
13: Of course it is. That's how folks get backwards and forwards to work and all that.
2: Yeah.
13: Anyway, they figured out the natural way to save rubber tires is not to run them so far. Cut down the mileage. Are you following me?
2: Uh-huh.
13: And they found out the best way to cut down mileage is to ration gasoline.
2: Oh.
13: That's simple enough to understand, ain't it?
2: Oh, sure. I see it now, yeah. But now, what if a feller can't get along on that much gas, so?
13: Well, they got other books a feller can get if he's entitled to them. But the best way to solve that is to get together with your neighbors and share your cars.
2: Huh.
13: For instance, if two fellers take turns riding to work with one another...
2: Who are these two fellers, Long?
13: Well, just any two fellers, if they take...
2: Well, what's their names?
13: Well, it don't matter what their names is.
2: It does, too, Long. If they're going to ride with one another, they ought to know who they're riding with. It ain't safe getting in with just any old stranger you see.
13: Well, these fellers ain't strangers, Abner. They're neighbors.
2: They are?
13: Sure.
2: Well, my doggies, you'd think they'd know one another's names then, wouldn't you? Living right next door to one another that-a-way. Must be awful stuck up, folks.
13: Abner, they know who each other are.
2: Well,
13: they
2: are they then? That's what I want to know. You got my curiosity aroused, Lum. Come on now.
13: I don't know who they are. The point
2: well,
13: is...
2: Well, what are they being so secret about this for? Are they ashamed of something they did?
13: Oh, for goodness sakes, hash up and let me explain it.
2: Go ahead.
13: The point of it is that two fellers ride together and take turns using their cars. Both these fellers are traveling as far as they used to, but they're running their tires just half that far.
2: Huh.
13: In other words, share your car and go twice as far. That's an old lettered saying I just made up, I think.
2: Oh.
1: Are you through with my stamp book now, Mr. Loam?
13: Excuse me, Cedric. I forgot about you. Yeah, here's your book.
2: Doggies, I'd give anything to know who them two fellers is.
1: Well, I expect I better be going now. I'll send you fellers a postcard from the city.
2: The city?
1: Yes, Ma'am. Oh, wait a minute, Cedric. I forgot what we started out discussing with you. Exactly why are you going to a big city?
13: Well, of course I have to. Pine Ridge just ain't big enough, that's all.
2: Ain't big enough for what, Cedric?
13: For being patriotic, sin.
2: Huh?
13: I got to get to a big place, that's all there are to it.
2: Well, why do you, Cedric?
13: Well, the government gave me this gas stamp book and told me to use it, didn't they?
2: Well, yeah, you said they did.
13: Well, I got to do what they tell me to do, don't I?
2: Sure.
13: Well, I know good and well I'll never be able to use up no 4 gallons of gas a week in a little place like Pine Ridge going backwards and forwards to work.
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12: 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I'm Greg Bell, and earlier we had Kenny Delmar and Parker Fennelly on the Alan Young Show. 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

0: Welcome back. Before the break, I was talking about Kenny Delmar and Parker Fennelly, and I wanted to know the characters they played on The Fred Allen Show. Fennelly was New Englander Titus Moody, and Delmar was Southern Senator Beauregard Claghorn. 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
3: From ABC News, I'm Chuck Sievertson. A crisis of not enough of a basic necessity of life. Over 180,000 U.S. citizens are facing rotating water shutoffs and rationing in Puerto Rico. There's a severe drought, no significant rain in the forecast. ABC's Andrew Dimbert.
4: Puerto Rico's governor says she's working with the federal government on the crisis, but the island's congressional representative in Washington is urging the governor to request a disaster declaration from President Trump that would open up resources from FEMA. He also says that Puerto Rican National Guard troops who were deployed to Washington, D.C. should be sent home to help.
3: What could affect oil and gasoline prices with Iran nearly completely shutting down oil tanker traffic in the Strait of Hormuz? Iran-backed Houthi rebels claiming responsibility for a deadly attack on a Saudi Arabian oil facility in a Yemeni Red Sea port, killing at least seven people. Iran demanding the lifting of the naval blockade and withdrawing American forces from around Iran. ABC's Jonathan Carl.
5: President Trump just a few days ago saying it was all but done. You know, within 24 hours, he said, we're going to have the strait fully reopened. Well, the very latest that we are hearing from the Iranians overnight is they will never reopen the strait. This was the language used on state television. We will never reopen the strait unless the United States, quote, corrects its behavior.
3: More calls for Ohio Republican Congressman Max Miller to drop out of his re-election race. He denies allegations of abuse. Moderate Democrats announcing a major ad campaign targeting the Democratic Socialists of America. Progressive Democrats responding, including New York Congresswoman Alexandria Ocasio-Cortez on ABC's This Week.
6: We believe in respecting the outcomes of elections and governing democratically.
3: AOC seen as a leading Democrat in the party, say party officials. 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
3: Wildfires continue to burn across the Pacific Northwest, with the U.S. and Canada warning people to be evacuation ready. Thousands evacuated in British Columbia this weekend. ABC News forecaster Leslie Lopez.
12: That fire weather threat is moving into Oregon, Washington, Idaho, getting into Wyoming, but also now parts of Texas and Oklahoma. That is heat that is moving in, really producing a lot of dry weather and some wind. And heat over into Denver could mean record-breaking temperatures on Tuesday. 98 degrees expected there. The desert Southwest doesn't improve much this week.
3: This heat problem was not from spiciness, says ABC's Mike Dubusky.
13: The Colorado Springs Fire Department says more than 70 people had to be treated for heat-related illnesses at a tacos and tequilas festival. Seven people even had to be hospitalized after experiencing symptoms of dehydration and intoxication. Colorado Springs has been under a heat advisory recently, with temperatures creeping into the 90s in recent days.
3: February 3rd, 1959, known as the day the music died because of the plane crash near Clear Lake, Iowa, that killed music legends Buddy Holly, Ritchie Valens, and the big bopper, J.P. Richardson. Three bronze statues to honor them have been unveiled where they last performed that night, Surf Ballroom. On hand, Valens' younger sister, Connie.
14: You know, my family is thrilled, I'm thrilled. And having Ritchie in physical form along with Buddy and Bopper is unspeakable joy.
3: Chuck Sievertson, ABC News.
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0: I'm Greg Bell, and we begin in the 19th century American Wild West. And then it's our weekly visit with Chandu the Magician. Gunsmoke was, safe to say, radio's greatest Western. And to many also, TV's greatest. It debuted in the spring of 1952 and was added to television in the fall of 1955. The primary cast was totally different. TV had James Arness as Matt, Dennis Weaver as Chester, Amanda Blake as Kitty, and Milburn Stone as Doc. Ah, but we're all about the originals. William Conrad is the good marshal, Harley Mary's his deputy, Georgia Ellis is Miss Russell, and Howard Menier is Dodge City Doc Adams. Known as the Patsy, the supporting cast this time also includes Vic Perrin, Larry Dobkin, Jill Jarman, Jack Crucian, and James Nusser. It's from October 30th, 1954.
20: Gunsmoke. Around Dodge City and in the territory on West, there's just one way to handle the killers and the spoilers, and that's with a U.S. Marshal and the smell of gun smoke.

0: Gunsmoke, starring William Conrad. A transcribed story of the violence that moved west with young America. And the story of a man who moved with it.
1: I'm that man, Matt Dillon, United States Marshal. The first man they look for and the last they want to meet. It's a chancy job that makes a man watchful and a little lonely.

0: This way, Dave. Follow me.
1: You sure nobody cares, Holly?
0: If they did, you'd fight for me, wouldn't you?
1: Sure.
0: Around here in the alley. Nobody will see us.
1: Sure.
0: Dave.
1: Holly, you're awful pretty.
0: Am I, Dave?
2: All right, stay back, everybody.
3: There's somebody laying over there, Mr. Dillon.
2: Yeah, come on, Chester.
4: That's Dave Thorpe, Chester.
5: Want me to have a look around, Mr. Dillon?
4: Whoever did it ran down the alley into the street. You're just one of the crowd out there by now.
5: Is Dave dead?
4: No, he's breathing. I saw Doc in the saloon there. What's he doing?
5: He's come.
4: Well, go keep that crowd back, huh?
5: Yes, sir.
4: Dave.
6: All right. Hey, let me through.
4: Dave.
6: Let me through here, please.
4: Hey, Dave, can you talk?
5: Let's see. Dave Thorpe, huh? Somebody shot him, Matt.
4: Yeah.
5: Let me see. Let me see here. Oh, yes, he got shot all right. Who did it, Matt?
4: Well, if you can bring him to, maybe we'll find out.
5: No, no, not this man. He's bleeding to death, Matt. There's nothing I can do to stop it.
4: Can you tell how it happened, Doc? I mean, where the bullet went in?
5: Oh, you don't need a doctor for that, Matt. His gun's still in his holster.
4: Or maybe somebody outdrew him.
5: Oh, I didn't think about that. Let me see. It couldn't have been much of a fight, Matt. He was shot in the back. The bullet came out right here. He's bleeding.
4: Can you get him to talk, Doc?
5: Oh, he's too far gone, Matt. Well, there's nothing anybody can do for him now. That makes a man feel pretty helpless. To stand here and watch somebody bleed to death.
4: Yeah.
5: Probably doesn't even know who shot him.
4: Maybe not. But he'd know who might want to.
5: Every time there's a new moon, somebody gets murdered around here.
4: Oh, here comes his brother.
7: What happened, Marshal? How is he?
4: He's unconscious, Joe. He's dying.
7: You done all you can for him, Doc.
5: There isn't anything I can do, Joe. The bullet went through his lung.
7: Marshal, I can't understand it. Who'd shoot him down like this?
4: Well, I was hoping you might have an idea, Joe.
7: My brother ain't got an enemy in the whole country. Never heard a man say a word against him.
6: Thorpe?
7: Huh?
6: Your brother's dead.
7: Well, it ain't right, Marshal. It just ain't right. Not Dave.
4: Joe, listen to me. Think hard now, will you? Somebody shot him.
7: What?
4: Somebody was his enemy.
7: No, nobody I know. Not unless it was some murdering riffraff just killed him to be killing. You got to find out who did it, Marshal.
4: Well, I'd like to.
7: You better do it. Nobody gonna murder my brother and get by with it. It's a mighty poor thing that a decent man like Dave can get shot down. Nobody does nothing about it.
4: I figure to do everything I can,
7: I don't care if you gotta take Dodge City apart, Marshal. You better find that killer.

0: them empty cells out back, Mr. Dillon. I sure do wish we could fill one of them.
1: Well, it's not likely, Chester. Not tonight, anyway.
0: I sure didn't care much about the way Joe Thorpe was going on about you not doing nothing. What do you expect of a man?
1: Well, he was upset about his brother, Chester. They've always been pretty close.
0: Well, there's no cause for him talking the way he was.
1: Oh, he'll get over it.
0: Mister, I guess you're right. Joe'll have to run their hide-buying business all by himself now, won't he?
1: He'll manage. He can always hire somebody to help him if he needs it.
0: Yes. Well, it's Miss Kitty.
1: Come in, Kitty. Come in.
2: Matt, this is Holly Fanshawe.
1: Ah, how do you do, Holly?
3: Marshall.
2: And Chester Proudfoot.
0: I'm pleased to know you, Miss Holly.
3: Thank you, Chester.
2: Holly's kind of new in Dodge, Matt.
1: Yeah, I've seen her around.
2: She was afraid to come here and talk to you alone, so I came with her.
1: Well, there's nothing to be afraid of, Holly. What's the trouble?
3: You tell him, Kitty.
2: I'll tell him part of it, but I want him to hear the rest from you.
3: Well, all right.
2: After the shooting tonight, Holly came to see me, Matt. She was pretty scared, but I told her you wouldn't let anything happen to her.
1: No, of course not.
2: Well, it seems she was at the bar drinking with Dave Thorpe a little earlier. And he had a kind of argument with a cowpuncher from that XT outfit that came in the other day. The Texan said Dave jogged his elbow or something silly like that.
1: Oh? Well, how mad were they?
3: Mad enough.
1: Oh, what do you mean, Holly?
3: He killed him, Marshal.
1: What?
3: That cowpuncher, he killed Dave Thorpe.
1: Well, how do you know?
3: I was there.
1: You were there?
3: Dave and I went outside in the alley just to get a little air, and suddenly this cowboy shot him. He must have been waiting or something.
1: You recognized him?
3: Real plain, Marshal. It was him, all right.
1: Well, how come he let you go?
3: I don't know. He must have got scared or something. But he shot Dave and then he ran off. I got scared and I ran too.
2: She wasn't going to tell you, Matt, till I talked her into it. She's afraid that cowboy or some of his friends will get after her.
1: No, nobody will bother you, Holly. I promise you that. Do you know this man's name?
3: They was calling him Fly Hoyt there at the bar, Marshal.
1: Fly Hoyt?
0: I knew an old lady down on the Brazos called something like that, Mr. Dillon. Only her last name was Fly. Her first name was
1: Fly. All right, Chester. Holly, are you willing to testify to all this in court?
3: In court? Oh, I'd be awful scared, Marshal.
1: But you'll do it, huh?
3: Kitty says it's my duty.
1: Good. Now, don't you worry about anything. Chester and I'll ride out to the XT camp in the morning and bring this Fly Hoyt in. There won't be any trouble. And, thanks for coming here, Holly.
3: Sure, Marshal.

0: That's XT camp up ahead, Mr. Dillon.
1: You been out here, Chester?
0: Yes, sir. I rode by it a couple days ago. They gave me a cup of coffee at the wagon.
1: Oh. Looks like they're expecting us.
0: By golly, it sure does. I don't like the way all them men's lined up.
1: Maybe I was wrong last night about there not being any trouble.
0: That's the trail boss, that big fellow there. His name's Jim Cavanaugh.
1: You don't know Fly Hoyt, do you?
0: No, sir, I don't. I didn't meet him. Hey, they don't look very friendly, Mr. Dillon.
1: No, they sure don't. Chester.
0: Huh?
1: Let's leave our horses here and walk up, huh?
0: All right. What? Oh.
2: Morning, Marshal.
1: Are you Jim Cavanaugh?
2: Your friend there also tell you I'm boss of this outfit?
1: Yeah.
2: I got 20 men here, Marshal, not counting me. So you better climb into your saddles and ride right on back to Dodge.
1: You know what I came for?
2: That gal Holly got to talking last night late. A couple of my boys was there when she did. And you ain't taking Fly Hoyt, Marshal.
1: You and your men are ready to kill me if I try, is that it?
2: Kansas law don't mean nothing to us Texans, Marshal.
1: Does Fly Hoyt admit killing that man last night?
2: Fly ain't said nothing about it one way or t'other. We don't find it polite to inquire into a man's personal business.
1: Do you find murder polite?
2: Marshal, you get sassy, we'll bury you right where you're standing. Then we'll drive a couple thousand longhorn cattle over your grave and nobody'll ever find you.
1: Which one of your men is Fly Hoyt?
2: Reckon you don't hear good.
1: I want to talk to him. Which one is he?
2: Don't pay him no mind, Fly.
1: Why, is he too much of a coward to talk?
3: No man calls me a coward. Hey,
4: Fly. I'm Fly Hoyt, Marshal.
2: You darn fool, Hoyt.
4: I ain't afraid. What was it you want to talk about, Marshal?
1: Well, if it's not inquiring too closely into your personal business, I'd like to know if you admit killing Dave Thorpe last night.
4: I didn't kill him.
1: A girl called Holly Fanshawe says you did. She says she saw you.
4: She's lying.
1: She says you had an argument with Thorpe at the bar earlier.
4: That's true. I remember the girl.
1: Well, where were you when the shooting took place, then?
4: No place that'd do me any good.
2: Now, Fly, that ain't so.
4: Thanks, Jim. But I have to do this my own way. The boys here'd lie for me, Marshal. They'd swear to anything I wanted them to. But the truth is, I was alone when I heard that shot. I'd left the saloon, and I was up the street there all alone.
1: You admit that?
4: I got no alibi.
1: But you say you didn't kill Dave Thorpe.
4: I never killed a man in my life. I don't believe in it.
1: Does Holly Fanshawe have any reason to lie about you?
4: First time I ever saw her was last night, Marshal. But I'm sure curious about her now.
1: Oh?
4: I'm rough in my ways sometimes, Marshal. But I ain't no killer. And I ain't no liar.
1: Are you going to prove it?
4: Well, Marshal, I'd ride into Dodge with you.
1: What for?
4: I'd like to have me a talk with this Holly Fanshawe. Then maybe I can prove it.
1: She was worried you and some of your friends might come after her.
4: I'd sooner blind a horse than lay a hand on a woman, Marshal. And that's the truth.
1: Okay, Fly, let's get going.

0: Where'd Harley be this time of day, Marshal?
1: She's probably still in her room, Fly.
0: I don't know where that is.
2: Oh, she's in the same room and house as Miss Kitty. She told me so.
1: Oh, good. I'll show you where it is, Fly. I want to talk to Kitty anyway.
2: Hey, Mr. Dillon, look. Here comes Joe Thorpe.
0: Joe Thorpe?
1: Yeah. Dave's brother.
0: Oh.
3: Good morning, Marshal.
1: Morning, Joe.
3: Didn't take you very long after all, Marshal. Heard the whole story.
1: Holly Fanshawe's quite a talker.
3: Yeah. Well, Fly Hoyt, ain't it? Yeah, I remember seeing you, Hoyt.
0: Do you?
3: I was down the bar ways from you and Dave. He was a good man, Hoyt. I'm looking forward to your hanging.
0: I'm still wearing a gun, mister.
3: Marshal, how come you didn't disarm him?
1: I have him arrested, Joe.
3: What?
1: He says he didn't do it.
3: Who cares what he says? The girl saw him.
1: Yeah, I know. Fly's here now to talk to her about that.
3: What do you mean?
1: He wants to know why she said it was him.
3: Well, of course it was him. She saw him. Girl's got no reason to lie about it. Marshal, she witnessed the killing. She's identified the killer. That's good enough for me.
1: Well, that's not for me.
3: Okay, Marshal. Okay, then. You won't enforce the law here. I'll do it.
1: What do you mean by that?
3: My brother had plenty of friends here in Dodge. I'll get them all together. We'll come after him. We'll take on his whole outfit if we have to.
1: You try that and I'll throw you in jail.
3: I mean, when I say you arrest this man, Marshal, there's going to be trouble.
1: I'm not arresting him and I'm ready for your trouble.
3: Well, you're going to get it, all right.
0: That's a mighty hot-headed man, Marshal.
1: Yeah. And he means it about making trouble, too. Now, Chester, wait for us at the office, will you?
2: Yes, Mr. Dillon.
1: It's down the street a ways here, Floyd. Let's go.

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0: is it?
1: It's Matt, Kitty.
2: Well, this is a surprise. Come on in, Matt.
1: Oh, thank you. I'm sorry to come in on you this way, Kitty, but, I kind of wanted to talk to you.
2: Sure, Matt. What about?
1: Fly Hoyt just went down the hall to Holly's room.
2: He did?
1: No, it's okay. The landlady told him which one it was.
2: Well, I'm not worried about the landlady.
1: No, Fly's all right, Kitty. He says he didn't do it, and... Well, I can't tell you why, but I believe him.
2: But Holly saw him,
1: Kitty,
2: Matt.
1: Tell me about Holly, will you? Do you know her very well?
2: No, not very. She's pretty much herself.
1: Does she have any friends, any particular friends, any men?
2: Nobody she ever mentioned, Matt.
1: Yeah. What was she doing with Dave Thorpe, I wonder?
2: You do?
1: No, you know what.
2: Matt.
1: Yeah. You stay here, Kitty.
2: No, I'm coming with you. That's your room, Matt. Here.
1: Hey, you stay in the hall. All right, I'll take that gun, Fly.
0: Is she dead, Matt?
1: Don't look at her, Kitty.
0: Oh, Matt.
1: What's the matter with you, Fly? Nobody shot you.
3: I got hit, Marshal. As soon as I opened the door, somebody hit me. Knocked me out for a minute.
0: Lying won't help you this time, mister.
3: I ain't lying. I come to and I seen her laying there. And then you come in.
1: Who hit you? Holly?
3: No. No, Marshal. Somebody was hiding behind the door. I heard him move, but I never even seen him.
2: There's no closet in this room. Where's he hiding now? On the wall?
1: The window's open. Maybe somebody was here. Well, he's gone now.
3: My gun, Marshal. Did he use that?
1: That's been fired.
3: Smart. He killed her with it and then put it back in my holster.
2: Who did? I don't believe a word you're saying.
3: You're Miss Kitty, ain't you? I seen you last night.
2: We're not talking about me.
3: I wouldn't shoot a woman, Miss Kitty. I wouldn't shoot a man either unless I had to. Somebody's sure trying his best to get me hung.
2: Well, I don't know.
1: Kitty, keep everybody out of here, will you?
2: Yeah.
1: I'll send Chester and a couple of men for Holly. Fly, you stay with me.
3: You arresting me?
1: Here's your gun, Fly.
3: Thank you, Marshal.

0: If you want, Marshal.
1: Now I can get somebody else. Well, what are you doing here, Joe?
2: Waiting for you. I want to talk to you, Marshal.
1: Okay. Chester.
3: Hmm?
1: Holly Fanshawe's been killed over in her room.
3: Killed? How'd she get killed?
1: She was shot. Go get Doc, will you? And somebody to help you.
3: Yes, sir.
2: Oh, wait a minute. What happened, Marshal?
1: Somebody slugged Fly when he went into her room. Then he used his gun to shoot her.
2: Who says he did?
1: Fly.
2: You listen to him like he was your father.
1: What was it you wanted to see me about, Thorpe?
2: Well, I was going to tell you I changed my mind about all I was saying out there in the street a while ago. But now, no, sir.
1: You know, maybe I ought to lock you up right now.
2: You can't lock me up. I didn't have nothing to do with it.
1: Nothing to do with what?
2: Well, I mean, I ain't done nothing. You can't lock a man up for talking.
1: That's not what you meant.
2: Would you arrest Fly, Marshal? He's killed two people now.
1: Chester?
3: Yes, sir.
1: How long has Joe been here?
3: Why, he come in just before you did, Mr.
2: What are you talking about? What difference it make?
1: I had a talk with Kitty, Joe. She told me about you and Holly.
2: What?
1: Holly didn't keep secrets very well. She told Kitty how you made her lie about who killed Dave and how you set it up for her to get him into the alley.
2: Me?
1: Why didn't get hit fast enough in Holly's room a while ago, Joe? He saw who did it.
2: No.
1: Tell him who it was, Fly. Now go on, tell him.
4: Why, it was him, Joe Thorpe.
2: Well, what are you
1: saying? Might as well admit it. What were you doing, stealing money out of you and your brother's hide business?
2: Well, you ain't gonna put me in jail. I don't care if I did kill him.
1: No, you don't. You okay, Chester?
3: Yes, sir. I held his arm so he couldn't get his gun up. It went off right in the floor there.
1: Well, you did fine. You might have killed somebody else otherwise.
4: Marshal?
1: What?
4: I don't understand this. I didn't see him in Holly's room. I said I did just because I figured you wanted me to.
1: Well, I did want you to, Fly.
4: Did Holly really tell Kitty about how Joe killed his brother, no?
1: No. Holly didn't talk to anybody about that. That or the fact that she was in thick with Joe.
4: Well, how'd you know, then?
1: I didn't. But when he said he didn't have anything to do with it, I got an idea and decided to chance bluffing him. If he hadn't panicked, he probably would have been okay.
4: Hmm. You just made it all up, huh?
1: Yeah. But I made it up right. That's what happened.
4: Mighty poor man who shoot his own brother, ain't it?
1: His own brother and a woman.
4: He pretty near got by with it, Marshal.
1: Yeah, but when he picked you to blame it on, he picked the wrong man, Fly. You know, there are a lot of men I don't suppose I'd have believed. But that was his big mistake. I believed you.
4: Well, I swear. Marshal, wait till I get home and tell him about a Kansas lawman I met. Nobody'll ever believe me again.

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2: The Patsy from October 30th, 1954. The actress who played Holly Fanshawe in that episode, Jill Jarman, was also featured in the 1952 film version of Terry and the Pirates and starred in the campy cult classic Swamp Women. 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Jarman, Swamp Women. That 1956 Roger Corman-directed picture has often made the list of all-time bad movies and was featured on Mystery Science Theater 3000.

0: Darkman. 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
8: 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Good evening, ladies and gentlemen. The makers of White King Soap present for your enjoyment Chandu the Magician. On his way to investigate the sinister Mountain of the Scimitar, Frank Chandler is still unaware that the diabolical Prince Dimitri has invoked the deadly spell of black magic on Bob Regent. Bob, forced to silence by Dimitri's spell, makes a despairing attempt to reveal the truth to the gypsy seeress, Blanca. He fails, but Blanca guesses the reason and promises to tell Chandler. Meanwhile, on the wild and desolate mountain, Chandler and his gypsy agent, Lupu, have discovered that the hilt of the sword-like landmark was once a huge cave, headquarters of the bandit Esteban. Over the years, the cave has been extended through the mountain to form a tunnel. Beyond lie the lonely mountains of Austria. The echoing tunnel is empty, but from the Austrian side, Chandler hears the sound of approaching horses. With Lupu, he hides in a recess in the rocks and waits. Chandu, the magician.
9: I hope the witch charm does not fail me at this moment, Chandu.
10: I hope not, Lupu. Here they come.
11: Stop! Wait! Today again, we ride into Lupoga!
10: I've heard his voice somewhere.
11: It will be the height of impudence to sweep into the capital while all the people are mourning for the king! King of nothing! This time, I ride with you myself! But only to the...

0: at the scimitar on the mountain. There I leave you for reasons you know. You will bring my horse with you when you return.
1: I can't believe it could be.
2: Who told you?
0: Listen to my words, my men. This raid may cost life. Not yours, be sure of that. But if any man appears before you in the street, cut him down. I want the people to know the meaning of fear, so that when we strike at last, they will not dare to resist. Hear me! It will soon be day. If you ride hard, you will come into the streets of Lubova when the clock strikes 12.
1: I wish I could just get a look at him.
0: Kill a few soldiers this time. Let them learn Esteban is more than a gypsy chief. So, now we go. A cigarette for Leslav. A match. That's all. Dobre!
1: Dobre, stand still.
0: Esteban's last wave. May it go well.
3: You saw his face, Chandu?
4: Not only his face, I saw the scar on his hand, his left hand. No wonder he pretends he lost his left arm.
3: Chandu, he is the man who killed my brother. Esteban, the bandit.
4: Lupu. Esteban the bandit is Jan Metzos.
3: Muazaga Guabzu.
4: Now we must get back to the gypsy camp and pick up Dorothy and the kids. This thing's coming to a head at last.
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0: Thank you.
4: Why, there's no fire. Where is everybody?
0: Death has come to the camp, Chandu.
4: Death? How do you know? Dorothy!
0: I know my people mourn. See, in every wagon the candles burn. The wine cups are turned down.
2: Frank! We're here in Lupu's wagon.
4: What's happened, Dot?
8: Oh, I'm so glad you're back. Come and talk to Bob. He's got the idea. It's his fault.
4: It's not Betty.
8: No, it's Blanca.
0: Blanca? He's dead, Pani?
8: Yes.
4: Well, why should Bob think that? What happened to her?
8: Well, nobody seems to know. Bob was talking to her this morning. She was all right then. But at noon, one of the other women found her in her wagon dead.
4: Well, she wanted to talk to me before I left for the mountain. I didn't have time.
8: Well, come and talk to Bob, Frank.
4: I will. Lupu, see what you can find out from your people.
0: This is not good, Chandu. Blanca was a wise woman. She knew the ancient secrets. Anya!
4: Is Bob here in the wagon now, Dot?
8: Yes, he just sits there. Bob, Uncle Frank's back.
4: Hello?
2: Uncle Frank will tell you it's not your fault, Bob.
8: Move over, Betty, so Uncle Frank can sit here.
2: All right.
4: What about this, Bob?
8: Well, go on, son. Tell him about it. Well, there's nothing else to tell.
2: I'll tell him myself. Uncle Frank, you knew Blanca was a fortune teller, didn't you?
4: Why, yes. Bob, what did she say to you?
8: Oh, she said she was descended from that Princess Aurelia, the one whose husband built the castle.
4: She was? No wonder Lupu said she knew the secrets of ancient Egypt.
2: She told my fortune, Uncle Frank, and she nearly scared me to death. She said if I didn't look out, I'd find myself under a black magic spell.
4: Dimitri, Bob, you've got to tell me what Blanca said to you.
8: Yes, dear. Uncle Frank will show you it couldn't have been your fault she died. I was just talking to her about what she said to Betty, and then, after a while, she said she'd like to talk to you, Uncle Frank.
4: I see. Listen to me, Bob. This is another of those deaths Dimitri causes.
2: How could Dimitri kill her way out here? How would he even know who she was?
8: I can believe he could.
4: She was marked for death. She must have known it.
8: She did say a lot about people dying, but she thought you were the one.
4: You see, she was wrong. There are a lot of people who think they can learn only a little bit about those deadly secrets. And then, you mustn't blame yourself, Bob. Nothing could have saved Blanca.
8: Yeah, but if I hadn't...
2: She was going to talk to Uncle Frank anyway, Bob.
8: You wouldn't brush it off if it had been you, Uncle Frank.
4: Bob, I'm only saying you couldn't have helped it. Now, will you go and get Lupu? We're going back to the castle.
8: Okay.
20: Tonight, Frank?
4: As soon as Lupu can harness the horses.
21: Lupu! Come here, will you?
2: Frank, we haven't even asked you what happened up at the mountain.
4: I found out you were right, Betty. About the man you saw in the attic that day.
2: It was Mr. Metzos' twin brother. I told you so.
4: It was Metzos himself. He's the man with the scar on his hand. His left hand.
2: Honestly?
8: Mr. Metzos has no left arm.
4: In Lobova, no. But up in the mountains he has.
2: What?
4: His left hand is scarred with the mark of the scimitar.
8: You can't mean he's a Staben.
4: That's just what I mean, Dot. I saw him plainly when he lighted a cigarette.
8: But I don't see... Frank, why?
4: I'll tell you about it on the way back. I'm going to call on him tomorrow. It should be very interesting.
2: And tell him you know he's a Staben?
4: No.
8: Wait, if he finds out you know...
4: He won't. Not yet.
8: Are you sure he didn't see you up on the mountain?
4: Quite sure. I see now why he dodged my question the other day about how he lost that arm. I'm sorry to bother you at this time, Mr. Metzos. I know you're busy.
22: I am always busy, but sit down, Mr. Chandler.
4: Thank you. You must have had your hands full yesterday. Staben's bandits staging a raid in the midst of the ceremonies for the king... for Mr. Karowitz.
22: It was most unfortunate. Three soldiers were killed. Staben will be dealt with.
4: I should think so. I won't keep you long.
22: What have you come to tell me?
4: I just happened to see a letter at my consulate this morning... Mr. Mason's back was turned.
22: I understand.
4: It seems there's a rumor about you in Washington. I thought you'd like to know of it.
22: What rumor?
4: It's being said you're out of favor, that you may even be leaving the country.
22: It is a lie.
4: Well, who could have started such a rumor?
22: I tell you this, I have made all the preparations. I, I have this country in my own hand.
1: I'm sure of it.
22: He cannot suddenly change his mind and drive me out with rumors. You hear me?
1: I realize it's indiscreet to name names, but may I ask if you mean Dimitri?
22: Dimitri, scum! No, I mean him. He was glad to have my help to take over this country. Quietly, so it was done without a hand lifted against us. And now, Muasaka!
1: Mr. Metzos, you once said you knew I'd had some experience in these things. It's possible I've met this man. What did you say his name was?
22: It is ordered that his name is not to be spoken. But you may be right. If I am to be purged like the others, I will show you his name.
3: A moment. Locked in this cabinet are all the papers, the complete plan of invasion. You see what?
1: I hope I can be of some help. I'll be...
22: May he die in agony at my feet.
1: Why, what's the matter?
22: The file is gone.
1: Well, perhaps it's only misplaced.
22: No, no hand touches it but mine. Mr. Chandler, you must find him and bring him to me.
1: Yes, but you haven't told me his name.
22: I am speaking of Dimitri. He has wormed his way in here while I was out.
1: Well, why not send for him and ask him?
22: I ordered him to leave the country. Young Nicholas will know where he's hiding. You will find out.
1: Very well.
22: When you know, you will report to me here, day or night. If I'm not here, wait for me.
1: Certainly. You'd better leave orders with the servants so they'll let me in.
22: They will admit you, or they will be shot.
1: I'll see what Nicholas can tell me. Don't worry, Mr. Metzos. We'll find him.

0: 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Jan Metzos is played by Stanley Waxman. 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
1: 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I'm Greg Bell, and earlier we had actress Jill Jarman in an offering of Gunsmoke. 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
1: 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Before we took a break, I was talking about actress Jill Jarman. I mentioned she made headlines due to an event in her personal life. In 1955, she filed assault charges against fellow actress Susan Hayward after the two got into a violent fight in the bedroom of her former fiancé Donald Redberry. Under pressure from the studios, Jarman would eventually drop the charges. And as I mentioned earlier, Jarman had a nice long life. She passed away at age 97 in 2024. I'm Greg Bell, and we're out of time, but hey, take a little time and visit us over at the website, whenradiowas.com. And until next time, I bid you farewell.
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12: From ABC News, I'm Chuck Severinsen. With oil and gasoline prices able to rise when there's more trouble around Iran, Iran-backed Houthi rebels claiming responsibility for a deadly attack on a Saudi Arabian oil facility in a Yemeni Red Sea port, killing at least seven people. Iran demanding the lifting of the naval blockade and withdrawing American forces from around Iran. Iran claims no negotiations with the U.S. are going on. President Trump tells Axios talks are low-key. Former New Jersey governor and fellow Republican Chris Christie on ABC's This Week.
13: Donald Trump is about to become what he never, ever wanted to be, Jimmy Carter. He is being held hostage by Iran.
12: Mark Esper served as defense secretary during the first Trump administration.
14: This is having global impacts, so we should multilateralize it, get our Asian allies on board, our European allies, others around the world, and really put economic pressure on this country and slowly strangle it until they come back to the negotiation table in a serious way.
12: Over 180,000 U.S. citizens are facing rotating water shutoffs and rationing in Puerto Rico. There's a severe drought and no significant rain in the forecast. More calls for Ohio Republican Congressman Max Miller to drop out of his reelection race. He denies allegations of abuse. Moderate Democrats announcing a major ad campaign targeting the Democratic Socialists of America. More primaries are coming Tuesday. ABC News national correspondent Stephen Portnoy in Washington.
15: Democrats aiming to unite ahead of November as the GOP seeks to paint them as extremists. After a string of key victories by progressives, more primaries on Tuesday will put the party's future to the test. Republicans are hopeful they can flip a Senate seat in Michigan. Last week, progressive Democrat Abdul El-Sayed defeated a moderate candidate who had been backed by the party's establishment.
12: Remains of the two pilots killed in the Friday crash of a firefighting helicopter in Utah have been recovered. You're listening to ABC News.
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12: Food recall. Some meat and poultry products are being pulled because they've been exposed to jalapenos that may be linked to a salmonella outbreak. ABC's Melissa Adan.
21: The Food Safety and Inspection Service now saying several meat and poultry products contain peppers that may be linked to the growing outbreak in more than two dozen states. The products include burritos, enchiladas, wraps, and salads sold at major grocery chains like Kroger, Walmart, HEB, and Albertsons.
12: This flap about alleged misuse of Flox in Georgia. From ABC's Olivia Rubin.
22: Six former Savannah Police Department employees, including four officers, are now under criminal investigation after being fired for allegedly misusing surveillance cameras made by the company Flock. The employees allegedly using the system to make personal searches involving family and acquaintances. The high-tech AI-powered cameras read license plates and store that data for police departments to use. Over 120,000 deployed nationwide to help fight crime. They're on streetlights, bridges, and highways.
12: Don Nelson, the second winningest coach in NBA history, who won five championships as a player with the Boston Celtics, has died, says his family. He was 86. Nelson served as coach and general manager at three teams, Milwaukee, Dallas, and Golden State. Chuck Severinsen, ABC News.
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1: I'm Greg Bell, and this time around, we visit the Windy City to enjoy the comedy of a lovable Italian immigrant named Luigi. Then later, our stop is in the fictional town of Wistful Vista, as Fibber McGee is on the hunt for a possible foreign spy operating in his community. Before that wartime broadcast from a series that aired on radio for more than two decades, we indeed opened with Cy Howard's program starring J. Carroll Nash. Although actually of Irish descent, Nash specialized in various ethnic roles, not only on radio, but also in films and over on television. Hear now his best-known radio role, supported by the voice of Fred Flintstone, Alan Reed as Pasquale. This is from just after the series had launched. It originally aired on November 9, 1948.
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0: A year ago, when Luigi Basco left Italy to start his new life in America, he promised his mother that he would write her and tell her about his adventures. So now we look over Luigi's shoulder as he writes another letter to Mama Basco in Italy.
1: Dear Mamma Mia, Chicago is a very fine city and full of very fine people. It's very interesting for me to stand in front of my store and watch people walk by and guess what they are by the way they walk. Yesterday I watched a man. He walked very fast. He's a banker. Then I see a man walking not so fast, not slow. I think he's a clerk. Then I see a man. He walks very slow and a look very sad. He's a Republican. Because, you see, Mamma Mia, was a big election in America last week. Was a very close race between the two fellas. Mr. Truman win, Dr. Gallup lose. But now, American people forget all about the politics. Now they're interested in football. But it's a wonderful country when one day people fight about politics, next day football, and I'm very happy to be here. Only other countryman, Pasquale, who bring me to this country and who has Pasquale Spaghetti Palace next door, he is unhappy. For him, only important campaign is for me to marry his daughter, Rosa. Oh, Mamma Mia. If you see her, you know what means the word inflation. She weighs more than she's worth. If a fella marry her and must carry bride into house after the wedding, he can't make it in one trip and must make it two trips. But I have my antique business, and I try to forget Pasquale. This morning, just before my general manager, the 12-year-old bambino Jimmy O'Connor, go to school, I show him a sign that I painted myself. All right, Jimmy, we put the sign in the window. Then you go to school. How you like it?
2: Special fire sale. But, boss, you haven't had a fire.
1: I know, but tomorrow I must pay insurance, so today I have fire sale. How you like my printing, Jimmy?
2: Well, for a man who's only been here a little while, it's pretty good.
1: Sure. I don't write with the broken handwriting anymore. You tell my teacher, Miss Spaulding, huh?
2: Hey, boss, look who's coming.
1: Customer?
2: No, it's Mr. Pasquale. What does he want so early in the morning?
1: Same thing he wants so late at the night. I should marry Rosa.
2: What are you going to say?
1: Same thing. No.
2: Maybe I ought to stay.
1: Don't worry, Jimmy. You go to school.
3: Luigi, my friend. Hello, Luigi. Hello, hello.
1: Hello, Pasquale.
3: Hello, Jimmy.
2: Goodbye, Mr. Pasquale. Goodbye, boy.
1: Study hard, Jimmy. Maybe one day you go to Electoral College.
3: Ah, he's a fighter, boy. And you look a fighter, too.
1: The answer is no.
3: I didn't even ask you anything. You know the answer.
1: You're going to ask me to marry Rosa. The answer is no.
3: You think a rose is the only thing out of my mind?
1: Si.
3: No, you out of my mind. Today, I'm just a fool of love for everybody, even you. No hard feelings, only sweet. And I'm going to prove it to you. Tonight, I'm going to give you a vacation.
1: Where I go?
3: First, I ask you, if somebody say to you, Luigi Basco, you choose any place you like to go in Chicago tonight, what do you say?
1: Who asked me?
3: Well, suppose. It's like in a storybook when you was a little bambino. Good fairies ask you.
1: Then I go to beautiful palace downtown. Buy popcorn, and while I eat the popcorn, I see a movie.
3: It's even better. How would you like to go to the opera tonight?
1: Opera? Oh, Pasquale, I don't hear opera since I leave Italy.
3: You like opera?
1: It's a foolish question. It's like asking you if you like money.
3: All right. Here's your 2 tickets to the opera.
1: Free?
3: Free.
1: How much?
3: That's a matter for you. Why are you so suspicious? Here, you hold the ticket.
1: Okay, Pasquale.
3: Fine. Now you find a nice girl and you take her to the opera.
1: Okay, I call up Mrs. Spaulding. She's a nicer girl.
3: If I give you two tickets and I say find a nicer girl, I'm a no mean a Spalding. I'm a mean a Rosa.
1: Then no more talk about a marriage.
3: Okay. No more talk about a marriage. We talk about opera. Okay?
1: Si. What opera is it?
3: Marriage of Figaro.
1: There you go again.
3: That's the name of the opera. That's the matter for you. Go to opera here. Take a Rosa. Here's the two tickets.
1: If I take a Rosa, then I need three tickets.
3: Okay. So Rosa, she's a little fat. What else have you got against her?
1: Nothing.
3: Then why don't you marry my baby?
1: I'm in no position to marry.
3: So you're changing your position.
1: You don't understand. First place, I owe you $800.
3: Forget it.
1: It's very easy for me to forget. Trouble is that you always remind me.
3: Not today.
1: Then I have a little store. Is it just big enough for me and Jimmy?
3: I build you a new store. I even buy you new antiques.
1: Isn't that right? I don't want your money.
3: Please, Luigi, don't let my money stand in the way.
1: Even if I love a Rosa, I don't marry her. I can't even afford to buy a girl a little present.
3: You marry Rosa, she give you a little present.
1: Look, Pasquale, all over the world is a custom. If fella gonna marry girl, he give her an engagement ring.
3: I don't believe in engagement. With me, get right down at the business. Put on a wedding ring.
1: I don't have the money even for a wedding ring.
3: I buy you one.
1: No.
3: I ask my wife at the rest, she lend you hers. She's aware of it long enough.
1: I'm much obliged. No, Pasquale, I don't marry Rosa unless I have to.
3: Is this your final statement of my
1: son? Yes.
3: Absolute, positive, final statement?
1: Yes.
3: And give me back my tickets. No marriage to Rosa, no marriage to Figaro.
1: Huh. That Pasquale, he's so angry he don't even close the door. Well, it's a nice day. Maybe I catch a little bit of air.
3: Out of my way, bud!
1: Well, excuse me, mister. You don't see me, huh? You must have been in a big hurry. Hey, mister, you dropped something. Hey! Mamma mia. You dropped a diamond ring.

0: Excuse me, lady. I find the ring, so I like to advertise in your newspaper here.
1: Yes?
0: Please, I like to see the boss, Mr. Greeley.
1: Who?
0: Mr. Greeley.
1: We don't have any Mr. Greeley.
0: But it say up there, Horace Greeley, founder.
1: Oh, that, Mr. Greeley. He's not connected with us anymore. What is it you want?
0: See this ring?
1: The honey.
0: It's a diamond. I find it in front of my store. And my teacher, Miss Spaulding, she say advertise, and so now I can...
1: Well, advertising department to your right.
0: Right.
2: What can I do for you, sir?
0: I like to put an ad in your paper.
2: Oh, good, good. How much space would you like?
0: I think one page is plenty.
2: A page? Yes. Well, won't you sit down?
0: Thank you.
2: May I have your name?
0: Bosco. Luigi Bosco.
2: Well, mine is Randall.
0: Hello.
2: What is the nature of your business, Mr. Bosco?
0: All the new antiques, also statues of colonial furniture.
2: And where are you located?
0: Next door to Pasquale Spaghetti Palace.
2: Where is that?
0: Next door to me.
2: Any credit or banking references?
0: What do you mean?
2: Well, I mean, do you want to be billed for this, or will you pay cash?
0: Oh, I pay cash.
2: A page, that will be $3,000.
0: $3,000? I don't know. It costs us so much. I don't think I'd take a page.
2: Well, how much would you like to spend? $1,500 or $1,000?
0: A little less.
2: Well, then, how much would you like to spend?
0: $2.
2: What'd you say?
0: $2.
2: Yes. Yes, that's what I thought you said.
0: Oh, what's the matter? You angry?
2: No. I never lose my temper, no.
0: Well, it's all right. If you lose temper, all you have to do is put an ad and you find it again.
2: Thanks.
0: How big is this ad?
2: 1 inch. Now, what do you want to advertise?
0: I find the ring today and I want to give it back.
2: A lost and found ad?
0: Just found. Other fella lost.
2: Might happen to you sometime. Why didn't you say so in the first place?
0: This is first place I come to.
2: All right. Now, what kind of a ring is it?
0: Here.
2: An engagement ring.
0: See.
2: I see, all right.
0: You don't understand. When I say see, this means yes.
2: Yes, I understand.
0: But when I say see, this means look.
2: Whichever it is, what do you want to say in this ad?
0: Ladies and gentlemen. If somebody lose engagement ring, please come see Luigi Bosco, old and a new antiques at 21 North the Halstead Street. Open night and day, no appointment necessary. Only 2 blocks from elevator station, walk to corner...
2: You want to say all that for $2?
0: No. No,
2: well, how can we fit all that in a 1-inch ad?
0: Use a small letter.
2: Well, 1-inch ad wouldn't hold more than about a dozen words.
0: Then what I say?
2: Well, let me see. Ring found in front of 21 North Halstead Street. Call Luigi Bosco.
0: This first time I have name in American newspaper. Maybe I spend more money. Take more space.
2: Well, for $4, Mr. Bosco, I can give you a 2-inch ad.
0: On the front page?
2: And I suppose you'd like us to run your picture for the same price.
0: Good. That's a good idea, Mr. Randall. Never so much I expect in America.
2: Look, Mr. Bosco. For 2 inches, you get 25 words in the classified ad section. Now, will you please dictate it to me?
0: Then say, Luigi Bosco, 21 North Halstead Street, the dealer in new and used antiques.
2: You can drop that.
0: Drop a what?
2: The antique stuff.
0: If I drop antique stuff, it'll break.
2: No, I mean omit.
0: Omit?
2: Yes, leave out.
0: Why?
2: Well, the antique stuff takes up too much room.
0: Oh, no, I got a bigger store.
2: Mr. Bosco, please finish that ad. Remember now, 25 words.
0: All right. Luigi Bosco.
2: Okay, that's 2 words.
0: 21 North the Halstead Street.
2: That's 6 words.
0: Who owns antique store?
2: 10 words.
0: Found the diamond ring.
2: 13. Remember, 25 words.
0: If owner tell me inside says John to Mary Winnetka. $1,946, I return the ring.
3: 26 words. Mr. Basco, one too many.
0: Then make it 1945.
3: Mr. Basco!
2: No, never mind. Never mind. I'll do it myself. I'll just do it. I'll just do it. Here we go. There we are. 25 words.
0: What word do you take out?
2: Winnetka.
0: Oh, no, it's my favorite word.
3: But you must lose some word.
0: Okay. I show you how to get it. Take out my name.
2: Look, Mr. Basco. There's a fine newspaper across the street.
3: They're our competitors. We hate them. There's $2 of my own. It's my lunch money. You go over there and give them the ad.
0: Oh, thank you, Mr. Randall. But I give you my business. And here's my $2.
2: Yes, well, thank you. And if you ever find anything again,
3: keep it.
0: No. Oh, no. Honesty is the best policy.
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18: Luigi, my friend. Hello, Luigi. Hello, hello.
0: Hello, Pasquale.
18: Where you been?
0: Newspaper office.
18: What for? Never see a fella like you. Always going to some new place.
0: Is it like this, Pasquale? I explain you. I find the ring.
18: You find a ring?
0: This morning, a fella bumped into me. He dropped a ring, he ran away.
18: So you gave it to a newspaper?
0: No. My teacher, Miss Spaulding, she say, if you find the ring, you advertise in the paper. Same time also advertising my business. Free.
18: What kind of ring?
0: This one.
18: Hey, that's a beautiful engagement ring.
0: Sure.
18: Where you find?
0: In front of my store.
18: I bet you get a bigger reward.
0: Oh, I don't care.
18: I care. Who's your landlord?
0: You.
18: Well, if you find in front of my property, then we go 50-50, eh? Well,
0: I don't argue. If fella give me money, I give you half.
18: I'm only fooling, Luigi. Who's interested in the money?
0: You.
18: No. No, Luigi. Is it come a time when a happiness is more important than a money?
0: Pasquale, you feel all right?
18: No.
0: That's what I think.
18: I'm old man, Luigi. I'm already living my life. Pretty soon, I say goodbye to you.
0: Goodbye, Pasquale.
18: Don't be in such a hurry.

0: Look, who's here, Rosa?
1: Hello, Luigi.
2: Hello, Rosa.
0: Go ahead, Luigi. Put on in the ring.
2: Okay, Pasquale, but you promised Rosa to take it right off.
0: Listen, Luigi, I'm a dyer.
2: So am I.
0: Put on a third finger, left hand.
2: Can't tell the difference. Is it too bad, Pasquale? The ring don't fit.
0: Stop breathing, Rosa. Now, both of us are together. Push. Okay. Now you can breathe again.
2: Oh. I do your papa a favor. I make all men happy, Rosa.
0: I feel it 20 years younger already, my father.
2: Mamma mia.
0: Now you two is engaged.
2: Engaged? Is there no time to laugh, Rosa?
0: Is it your ring, Luigi, no?
2: No.
0: You find it, it's yours, that's the law.
2: I find the real owner.
0: You the real owner, my son.
2: Rosa, give me back the ring.
0: I see you put a ring on a Rosa's fingers with my own eyes. That's enough for me.
2: Please, Rosa, stop breathing. I pull off the ring.
0: What's the difficulty?
2: The ring. She's stuck.
0: So are you, my son.

0: For the second act of Luigi Basco's adventures in Chicago, we turn to page 2 of his letter to his mother in Italy.
1: So, Mamma Mia, I'm in a big trouble. Pasquale talked me into putting ring on a rose's finger. Now ring wants to come off. It's like trying to pull a cow out of a milk bottle. So Pasquale is very happy. Like they say in America, he got me over barrel. If ring don't come off Rose's finger, then I must marry barrel. Now, with the Rosa attached, owner no have to give me reward. I give owner reward.
2: Hello, Luigi. Hello, hello. Well, pretty soon now you're going to lead my Rosa down the bridle path.
1: Pasquale, I'm not going to marry Rosa.
2: You give Rosa a ring, you engage.
1: But it was not my ring, Pasquale.
2: If nobody shows up, it's your ring.
1: So what?
2: Put the two and the two together, what do you got?
1: Rosa.
2: Look, don't worry, Luigi. Maybe now you don't love Rosa, but when you marry her, she's a grow out of you.
1: I'm not a flower pot, Pasquale. I put the ring on Rosa only to do you a favor.
2: That's right. That's what I tell everybody. Luigi Basco, do me a big favor. He's a marrying of my Rosa.
1: You no right to tell people lie.
2: Okay, you don't want to marry Rosa? Take her back of the ring.
1: I can't.
2: So you see, it's the truth. And don't worry, my son. Pretty soon you believe it, too. And I already make plans for the wedding. It's going to be the biggest wedding anybody's having in this neighborhood. People are going to talk about it for years.
1: That's because I'm not going to be there.
2: You're going to be there. You'll be there, all right. All dressed up like a dummy in a window. Black coat, the stripes of pants, and a rose, she's going to be dressed in a white. Now listen, Luigi, my wife, Teresa, she's now cooking up a small family dinner for tonight. I'll be back in a half an hour.
1: I'm not going.
2: Then Rose is a comer for you. Instead of you carry her over the threshold, she's a carry you.
1: Mamma mia, I'm in a big trouble. Oh, here come a customer.
3: Is this 21 North Halstead Street?
1: Si.
3: You Luigi Basco?
1: Si.
3: Okay, cough up that ring.
1: Please, mister. I'm not the swallow ring.
3: And hand it over.
1: You see my ad in the paper?
3: Yeah. Come on, quit gabbing.
1: How I know is your ring?
3: I'm the guy you bumped into.
1: Excuse me, you bump into me, then I holler.
3: Okay. Come on, let's have that ring.
1: First, you identify. What it say inside the ring?
3: John to Mary Winnetka, 1946.
1: Oh, you John?
3: No, I Mary. Come on, get going, Buster. We'll have trouble.
1: Got a plenty of trouble already.
3: If you're smart, you'll get rid of that hunk of ice fast. It's hot.
1: Hot ice?
3: Yes.

0: come on, stop stalling. You're talking to little Louie.
1: I don't have a ring. Rosa, she's got it.
0: Rosa? Who's she, the fence?
1: She's the whole backyard.
0: Come on now, cut that double talk.
1: Blazer, you're choking me. Is it like this, Mr. Little Louis? I show Pasquale the ring, and he said to me...
0: Now, look, cut the conversation. I want that ring or you wind up in cement.
1: Mamma mia, you're a sculptor.
0: No wisecracks. Come on, where's the ring?
1: I don't have... It's on a girl's finger.
0: And get it off her.
1: Please, give me a little time.
0: I'll give you 15 minutes. If that ring ain't here then, bud, you're dead.
1: Thank you. Pasquale.
2: Luigi, what's the matter? You're shaking it like a spaghetti in a hot water.
1: Luigi, I'm in a plenty of hot water. Pasquale, owner of a ring, was it just in my store?
2: I don't believe it, sir. What does he want?
1: Ring. Please, Pasquale, must take ring off Rosa's finger.
2: Oh, no. I don't trust you, Luigi. Once you take off, you never put him out again.
1: He's a very mean fellow, Pasquale. If I don't have a ring in 15 minutes, I'm dead. And then Rosa be widow even before she's married.
2: That's a pretty bad for you.
1: Please, Pasquale, I don't want to die before I get a citizen of papers.
2: That's a foolish talk. Is it not illegal for a dead man at the vote?
1: Pasquale, you must pull a ring from Rosa's finger.
2: It's easier to pull a Lake of Michigan from a Chicago. But I help you, Luigi.
1: How?
2: When a man is a-coming for the ring, if he don't find the ring, maybe he's a-take the money.
1: But I don't got the money.
2: Luigi, I lend you the money. I don't want a condition.
1: Okay. I marry Rosa.
2: Here you are, my son. Give a man $100. That's plenty for a ring like that. What do you say, my son?
1: Thank you, Papa.
2: Hey, look, there's Jimmy coming home from the school.
3: Hello, Mr. Pasquale. Hello, boss.
2: Hello, Jimmy. Soon are you going to be a flower girl.
3: What did Pasquale mean by that?
1: It means soon are you going to be a flower boy.
3: Huh?
1: Yes, sir, Jimmy, I'm going to marry Rosa.
3: Oh, no, boy.
1: Oh, yes, sir, Jimmy.
3: How did Pasquale hook you?
1: Here's a long story, Jimmy. I find the ring today and...
3: Ring?
1: You know about it?
3: Well, not about the one you found. But here's something in this afternoon's paper. Listen to this. Hendricks home robbed. Bandits escape with famous jewelry collection. Diamond ring stolen, valued at $20,000.
1: What else to say, Jimmy?
3: Inside the ring, there's an inscription. Married to John Winnetka...
1: 1946. Mamma mia.
3: Hey, boss, how did you know that?
1: Quicker, Jimmy, call over the police.
3: Give me the police.
4: Put that phone down.
1: Who are you?
4: Detective Horan.
1: You got a wonderful police department. Very good service.
4: Now, never mind the wisecracks. Search your joint, Tom.
5: Right, Harry.
4: So, you're Luigi Basco?
1: Yes, to Mr. Policeman.
4: Are you packing a rod?
1: I'm not in a rod, packing a business.
4: Now, where's that ring, Mr. Basco?
1: I know God.
4: Look, we just picked up little Louie, so you might as well come clean.
5: Nothing in there except some old furniture.
4: You look in the backyard?
5: Yeah.
4: Find anything?
5: About 30 Dewey statues.
1: Say, I sell them to you, Chief.
4: Who helped you pull that big job?
1: Big job?
5: Stop stalling.
1: Only big job I know is the roaster.
4: Rosa. Who's Rosa, the brains of the mob?
1: She looked like the whole mob.
5: Yeah, what'd you do with the ring?
1: Please, I tell you a whole story.
4: Take us down, Tom. Shoot, Luigi.
1: You shoot a Luigi and I can't tell him my story. This is morning, I find a ring out the side of my store.
4: Look, little Louie told us all about it.
2: Hey, Luigi, did the fella come for the money?
1: Not yet.
2: Oh, at the ring, it's a looking so beautiful out of Rosa's finger.
4: Oh, yeah? Who's this guy?
1: That's the Pasquale.
5: Who'd you say was wearing the ring?
2: My little girl, Rosa.
4: Oh, so you're in on this, too.
2: Hey, why are you asking so many questions?
4: We're from the police department.
2: Well, I'm a no-buy-no-tickets to the policeman's ball.
1: Pasquale, please, you're talking too much.
4: He'll talk more downtown. Tom, get the girl Rosa. Maybe the gang will talk to the chief.
2: The chief?
1: Mamma mia, they still got Indians in Chicago.
4: Here they are, Mr. District Attorney.
6: Now you, Mr. Basco, and you too, Mr. Pasquale. You'd better listen to me carefully.
2: Si.
1: Si.
6: Now, I've read the statements you two men gave the police, and I don't believe a word of it.
2: Answer the truth to Mr. D.A., I swear. If I'm a liar, I hope for Luigi's a drop dead.
1: But it's all your fault, Pasquale. I tell you, no, try the ring on Rosa's finger. You say try.
2: If you marry my Rosa a long time ago, this don't happen.
6: Stop that private argument. You're going to talk yourselves into a long prison sentence.
1: Please, Mr. Attorney. I'm an honest citizen.
2: He's an honest citizen.
1: But when I get to my papers, I'm an honest citizen. Now I'm a just honest Luigi. I do everything like the law says. Law says that don't step on the grass. Luigi don't step on the grass. China says it don't feed animals. Luigi don't feed animals. China says one-way street. I walk one way. China says don't cross the street. So I'm in this country 1 year and I've never been on the other side of the street yet. All of my life, I only want to be in this country.
6: I understand, Mr. Basco. But this whole thing is incredible. I don't understand how a man like Mr. Pasquale can go to such lengths to get his daughter married.
2: If you see my little baby, you understand.
6: Bring her in, Haran.
2: Rosa! Rosa!
7: Yes, Papa.
6: Now I understand. Take him out, Haran. No charges.
2: Thank you, Mr. District Attorney.
1: Thank you. You do me a big favor. I do you a favor.
4: What?
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9: From November 9, 1948, Life with Luigi debuted on NBC Radio just a couple of weeks earlier and continued for the next 6 years. It was also a brief television version, also starring J. Carroll Nash as Luigi and Alan Reedus Pasquale. But after only a brief run, the network tinkered with the sitcom, recasting it, hiring Vito Scotti as Luigi and Thomas Gomez as Pasquale. J. Carroll Nash, though, would continue to show up frequently on television in the 1950s and 60s, with guest roles in both dramas and comedies, including Bonanza, The Untouchables, Wagon Train, I Dream of Jeannie, Green Acres, and Get Smart. Of course, Alan Reed also found TV fame as the voice of Fred in the primetime animated comedy The Flintstones. After his death in 1977, all the subsequent Fred Flintstone portrayers imitated Reed's voice. I'm Greg Bell, and next on Wind Radio was The Comedies Continue, as we visit Wistful Vista and Fibber McGee and Molly. We'll be right back.

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6: Welcome back to When Radio Was, where it's time for Jim Jordan as Fibber McGee on the trail of spies sneaking around Wistful Vista during World War II. Well, I'm Greg Bell, and while this often top-rated comedy program is on the air for more than two decades, beginning back in 1935, some of the best-remembered shows indeed broadcast during World War II. Jim and his real-life wife Marion Jordan played the McGees. Along with head writer Don Quinn, they didn't hesitate to get involved in the war effort. Well, this episode is from just 5 months after the United States had entered the war, following the attack on Pearl Harbor, Hawaii. Heading back to May 12, 1942.
7: 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Johnson's Wax and Johnson's Self-Polishing Glow Coat present Fibber McGee and Molly, written by Don Quinn, with songs by the Kingsmen and music by Billy Mills Orchestra. 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

0: Well, sir, espionage has come to Whistle Vista. At least Fibber McGee thinks so. Every place he goes, there's a small, dark man with a semi-concealed camera taking pictures of this and that. And here at 79 Wistful Vista, discussing his suspicions, we find Fibber McGee and Molly.
1: I'm telling you, Molly, the guy is a spy. Every place I go, there he is, snapping pictures. Click, click, click, all day long, with that little camera.
2: Well, where, for instance?
1: Outside the Elks Club, down by the bridge, near the railroad station, the powerhouse, and every place.
2: Well, I don't know, McGee. Somehow I can't think of the Elks Club as a military objective. Though it might be classified as an ammunition dump.
1: What do you mean?
2: Well, there's so much lead sitting around there.
1: But the bridge and the powerhouse and the railroad station, them are all military objections.
2: For that matter, what were you doing around the railroad station and the powerhouse and the bridge?
1: I was to all them places on business.
2: What business?
1: Well, I had to go to the station to mail an important letter. Wanted to get it off on the 142.
2: Whom were you sending it to?
1: The National College of Self-Improvement in harmonica playing. You'll admit my harmonica playing could be improved.
2: I'll confess that without being tortured. But what were you doing at the power station?
1: There was a bunch of linemen down there installing a new transformer.
2: Yes?
1: Yes. And I've always been fascinated the way them guys can climb up a telephone pole with them spurs of theirs. One guy, a fellow named Joe, got a sliver in his leg. And
2: Remind me to send flowers, dearie. But I still don't know what you were doing there.
1: I was watching them, doggone it. A guy can't sit around the Elks playing rummy all day long, can he? And there was this guy with his little clamber. Click, click, click. All day long. You know what first made me suspicious of him?
2: What?
1: Every time I'd look at him, he'd look away.
2: Oh, my.
1: Yeah.
2: McGee, I love you, but don't get the idea that everybody who doesn't like to look at you for hours at a time is a foreign spy.
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4: 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I'm one of them. 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
2: Heavenly days, the whole country will wind up in a concentration camp.
1: Just the same, there was something fishy about that guy. I think he's another Harry Matty.
2: A what?
1: A Harry Matty, you know, a spy. Harry Matty was shot in the last war when they caught her trying to conceal.
2: No, that was Matta Harry.
1: I can't be bothered with little details about...
2: Come in.
1: Oh, hi, Latrivia.
2: Why, hello, Mr. Mayor.
15: Good day, Mrs. McGee. Hello, McGee. Do I understand that you called my office this morning?
1: I certainly did, Latrivia. They told me you were in a council meeting and couldn't be bothered.
15: Couldn't be disturbed, I believe, she said.
1: Well, what's the difference? You don't seem to realize, Latrivia, that we're working, that you're working for us. We pay you. You're just a public servant, and we're the public. When we want something, you ought to snap out
2: McGee.
1: Of here.
2: McGee! Huh? Don't talk like that to Mayor Latrivia. What'd you call him for, anyway?
15: Yes, I'd like to know, too, McGee. Like most taxpayers, you seem to labor under the delusion that public officials should come running to wipe your little noses every time you sneeze. If Mrs. McGee will pardon my plain speaking.
2: Mrs. McGee loves it.
1: Look, Latrivia, I wanted to report a suspicious-looking guy that's hanging around town.
15: McGee, if we arrested every odd-looking man in this town, Wistful Vista would soon be known as the deserted village. It would be a ghost town.
2: Well, McGee thinks this man was a spy, Mr. Mayor.
1: He is a spy. I'm convinced. He takes pictures, click, click, click, all day long, of everything of importance in this town. He's been following me for 2 days now. He carries a camera under his coat.
15: Does he look intelligent?
1: No. He looks like he had nothing above his eyes but sinus trouble. But that don't mean that...
2: I'm inclined to take it lightly myself, Mr. Latrivia, but maybe it would be better to investigate.
15: Very well, I'll have him picked up for questioning. Do you wish to sign a complaint?
1: Sure I do.
2: Oh, well then, if you were wrong, dearie, there'd be nothing against you but a charge of false arrest, malicious prosecution, and invasion of private rights.
15: That's all. You might get out of it for as little as $100,000 in damages.
1: Why don't I keep my big mouth shut? Forget picking him up, Latrivia. I'll get the goods on him myself. He thinks he's trailing me. Well, I'll trail him.
2: Well, what fun. Can I play too? And if we all join hands, we can keep better track of each other.
15: Well, if that's all you wanted, McGee, I'd better be running along. Wait a minute. Look out the window, McGee.
1: Huh? Where?
15: Under that big tree across the street. Is that the man?
2: You mean the one looking this way with his hat pulled down over his eyes?
1: That's him. That's the guy. What's he doing?
15: It looks like he's focusing a camera on your front door, McGee.
2: If they come out good, I'll take a dozen.
1: This is no time for joking, Molly. Look, Latrivia, you walk down the street and we'll see if he follows you.
15: Me?
1: Scared?
15: No. I'll keep my mouth closed so he won't plant a bomb under my bridges.
2: Oh,
15: I'll call you from my office and see what happens.
2: We'll be watching. Goodbye, Mr. Mayor.
15: Goodbye, Mrs. McGee.
1: And, Latrivia.
15: Yes?
1: If anything happens to you, I'll always remember you as the best mayor we ever had.
2: A friend of the people.
1: He wore no man's collar.
2: Fearless and independent.
1: A credit to his party. The working man's pal.
15: Oh, stop it. Stop it, for heaven's sake. Nothing's going to happen to me. You watch. Keep an eye on him, McGee.
2: Good luck.
1: Gee, I hope nothing does happen.
15: No!
2: Oh, heavenly days, McGee. What do you suppose?
1: Oh, my gosh. I completely forgot.
2: Forgot what?
1: When I realized that guy was following me, I strung a rope across the porch steps.
16: The first half of a war-era episode of Fibber McGee and Molly. We'll have the rest of that one at the beginning of our next show. The role of Mayor Latrivia was handled by Gail Gordon, one of radio's busiest performers. He was Principal Conklin and Armis Brooks, George's boss Mr. Atterbury on the Lucille Ball series My Favorite Husband, and spent time as Bullard on The Great Gildersleeve. While Gordon went on to tons of television roles from the 1950s into the early 90s, he would work with Lucy multiple times on her various sitcoms. For example, he played her boss in her 1962-68 TV series, The Lucy Show. Do you remember his character's name? I'll have the answer then wrap up when radio was right after this.
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16: 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Before the break, I was talking about Gail Gordon. And I mentioned he played Lucille Ball's boss on her 1960s TV sitcom, The Lucy Show. 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
3: From ABC News, I'm Chuck Severson. Oil markets will be watched now that Iran-backed Houthi rebels claim responsibility for a deadly attack on a Saudi Arabian oil facility in a Yemeni Red Sea port, killing at least 7 people. Iran says it will never reopen the Strait of Hormuz until the U.S. changes its behavior. ABC's Marcus Moore.
28: Iran now making new demands on the U.S., including lifting the naval blockade and withdrawing American forces from around Iran. While Iranian officials say no active negotiations are underway, President Trump, in an interview with Axios, said the U.S. is, quote, semi-negotiating with Iran. We are low-keying it, he said. We're watching Iran with its huge inflation and the fact that they have no money.
3: Over 180,000 people facing rotating water shutoffs and rationing in Puerto Rico. There's a severe drought. No significant rain in the forecast. Recalls issued by the Ag Department of burritos, enchiladas, wraps, and salads at major grocery chains because they may contain jalapeno peppers linked to a salmonella outbreak that has sickened over 300 people in 27 states. Moderate Democrats announcing a major ad campaign targeting the Democratic Socialists of America. Progressives responding, including one who party officials call one of their most popular. ABC's Stephen Portnoy.
0: On ABC's This Week, New York Democratic Congresswoman Alexandria Ocasio-Cortez appearing to take pains to distance herself from a brand Republicans have targeted.
4: I have a local city councilman that has this saying woke one was crazy.
5: In that interview on ABC's This Week, AOC said some of the things she and her fellow progressives may have called for in the past, like defunding the police, is, quote, not rhetoric that we would use today.
3: President Trump acknowledging that there was no video or proof of alleged vandalism to the Lincoln Memorial reflecting pool after weeks of blaming saboteurs. Writing on social media, Trump saying there was some contractor error done by rushing the job. You're listening to ABC News.
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3: Hamas says it remains committed to the second phase of President Trump's Gaza ceasefire agreement, despite Prime Minister Netanyahu saying Sunday that Israel would reject it. ABC News Deputy Political Director Ben Siegel.
12: Israel has continued to strike Hamas throughout the ceasefire, and they are unwilling to give up that leverage. I think it's also notable that this is all coming amid a political season in Israel. This fall, Prime Minister Netanyahu will be up for re-election. He is facing some strong opposition.
3: New warnings about the rising number of deadly flesh-eating bacteria cases this year. Health officials have this warning to visitors, primarily to the Gulf Coast, says ABC News medical contributor Dr. Alok Patel.
29: If you have an open wound and you go into the sea, also remember that that water is not clean, and bacteria such as this can cause severe infections.
3: Dr. Patel says serious infections can also result from eating raw or undercooked shellfish from water where the bacteria are found. Among the big economic reports coming up this week are a couple snapshots on the cost of living, says ABC's Stephanie Officer.
30: July's U.S. Consumer Price Index comes out Wednesday. Analysts are expecting a modest increase in July after CPI fell 0.25% in June. And Friday, we'll see preliminary data from the University of Michigan Survey's latest index of consumer sentiment, touted as a Federal Reserve Board favorite for gauging which way inflation is heading.
3: Also, a report coming out from the National Association of Realtors. Chuck Sievertson, ABC News.
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16: I'm Greg Bellamy over with a Cold War thriller series starring a motion picture leading man. And after that, we make our weekly visit with Bob Bailey as Johnny Dollar for part three of the popular storyline, The Indestructible Mike Matter. At the time he started this upcoming series, Dana Andrews was already a major movie star. But as you'll now hear, he was pretty good on radio as well. Let's head back to September 3rd of 1952.
11: I was a communist for the FBI. From the actual records and authentic experiences of Matt Savetic come many of the incidents in this unusual story. Here is our star, Dana Andrews, as Matt Savetic, who for 9 fantastic years lived as a communist for the FBI.
13: When two corrupt forces meet head-on, and one of them is communism, the explosion is terrifying, for it sprays disaster in every direction. This is the story of such an explosion, and the tragedy of the innocent bystanders.

0: Now, here is Dana Andrews as Matt Sabetic, undercover man. This story from the confidential file is marked Squeeze Play.
1: In spite of the political cartoons you've seen, communists seldom look like long-haired zombies with bombs in every pocket. Their sinister aspects are much more subtle. For example, well, here, consider this group seated around this table. They might be the local PTA board discussing school lunches, or the social committee of your bowling league planning a dance. But unfortunately, they're not. These ordinary-looking people are red functionaries in the act of choosing a patsy, a fall guy, an unsuspecting lamb to be sacrificed on the altar of public sympathy for the commies. The purpose of this unholy ritual?
2: Of course, comrades, you understand the real purpose of this public sympathy project is to prove the strength of our cause.
1: This mild little man is Herbert Samish, our cell leader.
2: Our job is to convince the American public that we communists are poor, mistreated, misunderstood darlings who are being persecuted unjustly, according to their constitution.
1: The cure for that is to eliminate their decadent constitution.
2: Naturally, Comrade Svetik. But we don't say that.
3: What is the procedure, Comrade Sammy?
2: The procedure. It's been outlined for us by the National Board of the Party. We are to choose a man who is awaiting trial in jail for some crime or other, and help in every possible way to set him free. Once we've chosen our man, we'll use every propaganda device we know. Publications, petitions, public demonstrations, that sort of thing. To make the public believe he is being persecuted not for the crime he may have committed, but for being sympathetic to the Communist Party. Political persecution, for some reason, is distasteful to Americans.
1: Well, Comrade Samish, I have the file here on untried criminal cases.
2: Oh, very good, good.
1: All the people listed here are in jail now, awaiting their trials.
2: What about this Leo Bremner? You've circled his name.
1: Bremner? Oh, he's worth considering. One of our front organizations in Woodford City received a letter from his mother asking us for help.
2: Woodford City, eh? That's good territory for us.
1: Mrs. Bremner claims her son was picked up on a murder charge 2 months ago, and he's been held without a hearing. Lawyers won't take the case, and the police refuse to act on it.
2: In Woodford City, that's quite possible. This man may be made to order for us.
3: Is Bremner sympathetic to the proletariat?
1: What difference does it make? Our propaganda will make it seem that he is.
2: Of course. And remember, comrades, we'll be helping this poor man. He's in no position to look a gift horse in the mouth. Even a red gift horse.
4: These big excavation jobs sure are fun to watch, aren't they?
1: Yeah, sure are.
4: Yes, sir, I'm a sidewalk superintendent from way back. Steam shovels attract me like red to a bull.
1: Does this bull see red?
4: Yeah. Come on over here, we can see better. Well, what's the latest, Matt?
1: Well, you finally picked a patsy for that big propaganda campaign I told you about.
4: Who is he?
1: A guy named Leo Bremner. He's been held incommunicado for 2 months over in Woodford City.
4: Yeah, that figures.
1: Why? The FBI got something on Bremner?
4: No, but we know enough about Woodford City. That's Andy Boland's town, you know.
1: Boland? The political boss?
4: Yeah. One of those two-bit tyrants who makes the laws as he goes along. Boland's political machine is as corrupt as they come.
1: Oh, dirty politics. No wonder Samish was so interested in Woodford City.
4: Sure. Ready-made propaganda for the commies. Just be thankful there aren't more towns run by characters like Boland.
1: I guess that's why lawyers won't touch Bremner's case. They must be afraid to buck Boland's machine.
4: Be careful of him, Matt. He can make things rough for you and rougher for the Bremner kid.
1: Nice spot for Bremner. Dirty politics on one side and the Reds on the other.
4: Yeah. Just see that you're not caught in the middle with him.
1: The next day, Herbert Samish and I started to prepare the lamb for the sacrifice. We went to visit Leo Bremner's mother in Woodford City. She was a tired, defeated little woman, dulled by a life of hard work, dismal tenement surroundings, and tragedy. I wanted to warn her somehow of the true nature of our plans, but my hints were buried in her desperate, pathetic eagerness for help.
5: Mr. Samish, Mr. Savetic, I can't tell you what this means to me. If you could only get them to listen, to give Leo a hearing, a trial.
2: We'll do more than that, Mrs. Bremner. We'll let the world know of the injustice done to him.
5: I don't care about the world. Leo is my world.
1: Your son is a symbol, Mrs. Bremner. A symbol of the little people, the struggling masses, crushed under the heel of decadent concepts of justice.
5: Justice. In this town, a person ain't got a chance. Not people like us.
1: This could never happen in a classless dictatorship of the proletariat.
5: We got a dictator right here. Andy Bolin. Him and his dirty politicians. Look what they're doing to my Leo.
2: Would you mind reviewing the facts for us, Mrs. Bremner?
5: Oh, there was a killing here about, maybe 6 or 8 months ago. The police sort of ignored it, I guess. Till everybody kept saying it should be solved, this killing.
1: So Boland's police went out and found themselves a suspect to satisfy the public demand, is that it?
5: Oh, I guess so. All I know for sure is Leo wouldn't kill nobody. I know he wouldn't.
2: Has he ever been in trouble before?
5: He never had time for trouble. School every night and working in the city hall every day. Reading books and studying. What for? For what?
1: Mrs. Bremner, we'll help your son. We'll do everything we possibly can to help him.
5: I can't pay nothing. Look how we live. We ain't got money to pay lawyers or...
1: We're not interested in money, Mrs. Bremner.
2: No, Mrs. Bremner. We're much more interested in your son.
1: And it wasn't long before everyone was interested in Mrs. Bremner's son. The red propaganda machine buzzed into action, with Herbert Samish in the pilot seat and I as his co-pilot.
2: Have the pamphlets been distributed, Svetik?
1: Yes, Carmen. We covered the tenement district thoroughly.
0: 300 signatures, all demanding a trial for Bremner. Good work, comrade.
1: The other petitions are circulating right now.
0: Fine, fine. Now to get to the newspapers. Any of the Woodford City newspapers using our stories?
1: None. They're afraid to fight Bolin.
0: And we'll have to rephrase the stories. Look at this headline, comrade.
1: Police hold red sympathizer for murder. Well, it worked.
0: It's marvelous. Everyone thinks Bremner is a red because we're supporting him. Now we can accuse Boland of political persecution.
1: We'd better be careful, comrade. Boland is bound to strike back.
0: I'm quite prepared for that. Oh, by the way, Svetik, this message came for you.
1: Oh, thanks.
0: Well, anything wrong?
1: Yes. Just what does this mean?
0: Just what it says. You've been invited to visit Andy Boland. Sort of a command performance, I imagine.
1: But the message is addressed to you. Bolin wants to see you, not me.
0: Oh, no, I phoned him and explained that you, not I, were in charge of the Bremner campaign.
1: But that's not so.
0: Of course not. Just a matter of protection, that's all.
1: I don't understand.
0: Well, Bolin obviously wants a showdown. It's very possible that he can undo all the good we've done for our cause. Our party leaders would be terribly displeased with that, wouldn't they?
1: I see. You'd rather they were displeased with me than with you.
0: More or less. Let's just consider it your sacrifice for the good of the party.
1: And there I was, right in the middle, sharing space with the original victim, Leo Bremner, whom I'd never seen. The only way I could avoid the showdown with Bolin was to admit I was an undercover man, and that was out of the question. There was nothing for me to do but meet Bolin in his office. I found him to be fat, bluff, and hearty, with a blotchy face that seemed to be all chins.
6: All right, Savetic, let's get down to cases. You and that stoogey, you're Samish, you're commies, aren't you?
1: Is that what you called me here to talk?
6: Never mind, relax. I know you're commies. And I know your angle in this Bremner campaign, too, the old sympathy routine. Yeah, used it myself a few times. But it's not going to work for you, my boy.
1: You're sure of that?
6: Now look, in our racket, tools are necessary when you want to build a case for yourself, and Bremner is a tool. So I'm going to eliminate Bremner. Fair enough, eh?
1: The people wouldn't stand for that. Not even from you.
6: The people? The... the people? Yeah, the people stand for what I give them, son. And I'm going to give them just what you've got them yelling for.
1: You mean you'll put Bremner on trial?
6: Yes, sir. You look surprised.
1: I don't believe it. You haven't got enough evidence to convict him.
6: You sure of that? My boy, a man in my position can buy all the evidence he needs. You know, your Patsy Bremner is my Patsy, too.
1: What do you mean by that?
6: Leo Bremner did commit that murder.
1: What?
6: Yeah, maybe you don't know it, but Bremner's just a two-bit ward healer. Yeah, he worked for me buying votes. Started getting uppity, so he sent a man to straighten him out. Well, there was a fight, and Leo killed him.
1: Then, why haven't you put him on trial before?
6: He knows too much. But you and your Red playmates have given me a good excuse to get him out of the way for keeps. Yeah, I'll tag him as Red, load the evidence against him for treason. The works. Yes, sir, I'm going to kill two birds with one conviction. The trial will get rid of Bremner, and your commie big shots is going to get rid of you. You see, Svetik, I can play the Red game, too.
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7: 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And now let's get back to Dana Andrews in I Was a Communist for the FBI.
1: There are two insidious forces of corruption threatening our freedom today. One, the cheap politicians like Andy Bolin who exploit our liberty in the name of Americanism. The other, even worse, the rotten-hearted subversives led by Herbert Samish and other dedicated Reds who seek to undermine America in the name of communism. Both forces usually feed on each other. But in this case, they were feeding on me. To ensure a conviction, Bolin had loaded Bremner's trial with all sorts of phony evidence. Every point against Bremner was a point against me in the commie records. And there was nothing I could do about it. As the trial went on, though, my busy Red comrades were doing everything possible to set a murderer free.
13: Order! Order in the court, please! If these constant interruptions don't stop, I'll be forced to clear the court.
17: Yeah, sure! It's easier to convict a political prisoner in private!
13: I wish to impress upon the jury the importance of overlooking these interruptions. Please remember that the defendant is on trial for murder and nothing else.
18: He wouldn't be on trial at all if he had reactionary friends.
13: There'll be a recess until 10 tomorrow morning.
1: It didn't stop there. The Reds staged public demonstrations all over Woodford City, claiming that the bewildered Leo Bremner was the victim of political persecution. All this in spite of the fact that Bremner was actually a murderer. At my next meeting with Herbert Samish, I tried to reason with him.
2: My dear Comrade Svetik, we can't stop our work now. It would be a moral victory for the enemy.
1: But we'll do the party more harm if we side with an out-and-out killer. Our leaders will be furious.
2: If that happens, I'm afraid you'll be a martyr to our cause. I've arranged for that, you know.
1: Yes, I know.
2: Oh? Is that what bothers you?
1: My welfare is governed by the progress of the proletarian revolt. I have no...
5: I'm sorry to interrupt.
1: Mrs. Bremner, what brings you here?
5: Oh, I just came to say how grateful I am for everything you've done.
1: Well, that's very nice of you.
5: Nobody else would help me. Only you and your friends. Without you, my Leo would never have got a trial.
2: We appreciate your gratitude, Mrs. Bremner.
5: Well, I just wanted to say thank you.
2: You're very welcome.
1: Is there something else on your mind, Mrs. Bremner?
5: Well, That's
1: all right. Speak up.
5: Well, I came to ask you something. If you please don't mind.
2: Not at all. We want to help, you know.
5: I wonder, would it be all right if your friends didn't keep interrupting Leo's trial like they do? I mean, the judge and the jury, they think Leo
2: is... Just a minute, please. Is this your doing, Svetik?
1: Absolutely not. In fact, I resent her telling us how to run our affairs.
5: But, Mr. Svetik, Leo is my son. His life is my affair, too.
1: Well, there's a time and place for that sort of sentimental pap.
2: Exactly. You must remember, Mrs. Bremner, that your son means nothing to us personally. As an individual, he is nothing.
5: Nothing? Then why? Why do you...
1: Do you have anything else on your mind, Mrs. Bremner? Stop dawdling and say it.
5: Well, yes, I keep hearing people say Leo and me are communist. The newspapers, they keep saying we got communist friends.
1: What's wrong with having communist friends?
5: But it ain't so. Leo and me, we've been good Americans. We don't...
1: Are you going to stand for this, comrade?
2: Certainly not. You're a blind fool, Mrs. Bremner. The trouble with poor simpletons like you is that you haven't enough communist friends. You're all alike. You and all the spineless, underfed people like you. You don't know what you want or how to get it. You're suckers. You don't belong in any society, and you have the nerve to tell us how to run things.
5: Well, I don't understand. You were my friend. You never spoke to me this way. I don't understand.
1: Troublesome, isn't she, Comrade Samish?
2: More trouble than she's worth.

0: You seem to value your personal welfare far more than the party.
1: No, no, comrade. Now, really, I hold you responsible only for your advice, your suggestions. My mistakes are my own.
0: Then take my advice and ensure the success of the Bremner assignment once and for all.
1: Ensure it? How?
0: Sit down. I'll explain. Poor Mrs. Bremner didn't know it, but she had helped me needle Samish into a trap. Now that I had him there, I had to use my advantage before I was caught there with him. I wasn't sure which would close first, the trial of Leo Bremner or the trap, and I couldn't wait to place any bets.

0: Beaker speaking.
1: Beaker, this is Red.
0: Hi. You all right?
1: So far, but it's been a battle.
0: Who's winning?
1: Score's even now, but I need your help.
0: That's what we're here for.
1: Check up on Leo Bremner. If there's no evidence that he's a Red, there shouldn't be, publish the report in all the papers. If we get the commie element out of this case, the whole Red plan will fall apart.
0: Yeah. That'll give Bremner a chance to be tried for the crime he's accused of. Okay. What's your next step?
1: Samish and I are going to bribe the judge. When I suggested bribery to Samish, he was surprised and pleased. He wished he'd thought of it himself. So I told him to take full credit for it in his report to the Control Commission. That made him even more enthusiastic. As far as Judge Serrano was concerned, I had checked his record in public office and felt pretty sure that his reaction would be characteristic.
2: Why, of course I'm interested in the money. What normal human being isn't?
1: But is it enough money, Judge Serrano?
3: Enough to free Leo Bremner?
2: This offer puts me in a peculiar position. I suppose you know, Samish, that the Bonner administration wants Bremner convicted. They've made me a similar offer.
3: I assume they have, but I wasn't sure.
2: Now, with this offer of yours, well, I don't know. I'd better think this over a bit. You'll have your answer tomorrow.
1: Tomorrow was a long time in coming. But when the wide double doors to the courtroom opened, Samish and I were there to seat ourselves among the spectators. From our seats, near the back of the room, we could catch fleeting glimpses of Leo Bremner's face. An old face for a young man, frightened, bitter, tired. Andy Boland was there too, shaking hands and waving to anyone who happened to brush by him. Maybe it was my own state of mind, but the scene of the trial seemed to bristle with unusual tension and excitement. Judge Serrano took his place at the bench, and the formalities were dispensed with quickly. Then the courtroom grew silent as the judge announced that he had a statement to make.
2: Now, this trial has been extremely hard on everyone concerned. The constant interruptions from the spectators, a tendency to confuse the jury with irrelevant testimony, and now, I must confess that I've been tempted with bribery. Last night, a man named Samish, Herbert Samish, tried to bribe me to favor the defense. And earlier, the Andrew Boland administration offered me money to favor the prosecution. Order, please. Order. In this atmosphere of corruption, it's impossible to weigh evidence objectively. And it's most difficult to bring justice to the people when the people are represented by corrupt officials. The proceedings in this court have been a travesty of justice. It behooves me to declare them a mistrial. What do you know about that?
1: A mistrial. The only honest way to treat this vile, dishonest situation. Judge Serrano, an honest man, had stayed in character just as I'd hoped he would. In all the confusion, I didn't see Comrade Samish leave the courtroom. In fact, I never saw him again. For he was held fully responsible for the downfall of this commie project. As for Andy Boland, he stopped me in the corridor outside the chaotic courtroom.
4: Well, well. Congratulations, Savetic. Nice work.
1: Why congratulate me, Boland?

0: Don't kid me. You were behind that job. You got the right kind of mind, kiddo. I'd give you a job with me in a minute, but looks like I'm through. That judge fixed me for keeps.
1: Yes, I guess he did.
0: But I'll be around. Hey, look, I operate pretty much like the commies. Maybe you and me can get together on something else real soon, huh?
1: Maybe, Boland, but I doubt it.
2: Red treachery, dirty politics, and an honest man. I'd gambled on Judge Serrano's honesty and won. As for Leo Bremner, well, the FBI cleared him of the taint of communism, but his second trial, an honest one, convicted him of second-degree murder. The sentence was lenient but just. Quietly, fervently, secretly, I thanked the Lord for putting more Judge Serranos in America than Andy Boland's or Herbert Samish's. And I vowed that until I could walk once more among honest men, I'd prefer to walk alone.

0: This is Dana Andrews with a reminder that freedom is like a faithful clock. It must be wound and rewound regularly, or it just stops ticking. In the story you just heard, names, dates, and places are fictitious to protect innocent persons. Many of these stories are based on incidents in the life of Matt Savedic, who worked undercover for the FBI. Next week, another fantastic adventure. Join us then, won't you?
1: Squeeze Play, an episode of I Was a Communist for the FBI from September 3rd, 1952. I'm Greg Bell, and next on Win Radio Was, we continue the indestructible Mike matter. A yours truly Johnny Dollar storyline, featuring the great Howard McNear as Mike. We'll be right back.

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4: 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It's the indestructible Mike Matter. Now, Mike is played by Howard McNear, best known on radio for the role of Doc on Gunsmoke, and on television for playing Floyd the Barber on The Andy Griffith Show. 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

0: 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Following is an accounting of expenditures incurred during my investigation of the Indestructible Mike matter. Expense account item 9, 10 cents, the phone call to John Wesley Cosgrave from my dingy little hotel on the Lower East Side. Item 10, 270, taxi uptown to see Sergeant Randy Singer, Detective Division, 18th Precinct.
1: You get back to that Glad Hand rescue mission in time? After all, when the lab boys discovered that so-called whiskey was almost pure wood...
0: By the time I got there, Randy, the poor old coot had drunk nearly half the bottle.
1: Oh, that's too bad. Well, I better arrange for him to be hauled down to the morgue. Old Mike's still alive?
0: And happy.
1: Oh, that's impossible.
0: You don't know the half of it. A week or so ago, somebody stabbed him with an ice pick just below the heart. Result? He said the scar itched a little bit. 2 days ago, somebody drove a couple of .38 slugs through him. He said it gave him a slight twitch in his side for a few hours.
1: Johnny, come on now.
0: Now he goes and drinks nearly half a bottle of wood alcohol.
1: Poison.
0: Result? A bit of a headache.
1: Indestructible Mike.
0: Indestructible Mike.
1: Where is he now?
0: Locked up in my room at the Brakely Hotel, with orders to eat the groceries I picked up for him and to let nobody in.
1: Good, good.
0: But whoever's trying to get him isn't going to give up. Hey, did you dig up anything on the beneficiary of his $50,000 life policy, Cosgrave?
1: Only enough to scare you to death. Listen to this. John Wesley Cosgrave, formerly known as John W. Gordon, John Dutchy Gordon.
0: What?
1: Alias Skippy Grant, alias Dutchy Smith.
0: Wait a minute.
1: 18 arrests was only one conviction back in 1938 for possession of narcotics.
0: Randy.
1: Ever hear of Murder Incorporated?
0: Well, sure, but this...
1: Apparently they had a subsidiary. Apparently your friend Gordon or Cosgrave or whatever you like to call him was one of the big shots in it. But outside of the narcotics bit, the department was never able to really pin anything on him.
0: But this guy's address is... Here, let me see.
1: 621 East 49th Street.
0: Yeah, that's not only a respectable neighborhood, but pretty plush.
1: That's right.
0: Well, how recent is his record? What's he doing now?
1: Last pickup was in 1944. Numbers game and bookmaking. Charges dropped for lack of evidence.
0: Then, apart from the record, is he still in the rackets?
1: He is. Nobody can prove it. Like in the old days, he masterminded and let somebody else do the dirty work. It's listed here as a, quote, retired, unquote.
0: Well, my money says he's still in business.
1: Well, if you can prove it, the department and the DA's office will love you dearly, but I don't think you will. Every time we dragged in a stoolie who could give us what we wanted, something happened to him.
0: Like what?
1: Jump bail.
0: Well, you should have known better than to let him have bail.
1: One of them poisoned in his cell in the tombs, one breakout, his body was found in the East River, even one suicide.
0: Like to bet I can't tie him in with these attempts on Mike Flynn's life?
1: Well, now, that's something else again. Maybe it's something we should handle.
0: No, no, hands off, and I mean
1: it. All right, don't get testy about it, Johnny.
0: I like the old guy, and anybody who tries to hurt him has to answer to me. And somebody's tried. Expense account item 11, 165, cab fare to the Smart Modern Apartment Building at 621 East 49th, where the doorman announced that Mr. J. Wesley Cosgrave was expecting me and to take the elevator to apartment 11B.
2: Come in, Mr. Dollar.
0: The apartment was expensively but tastefully furnished with overall carpeting that felt an inch and a half thick. Several original oils by famous contemporary artists hung on the walls. But it was the man himself who really seemed out of character with the rundown Randy had given me. He was 6'1 or 2, built like a man who spends his odd hours in the gym. Quick, gray eyes, his hair slightly gray at the temples. And his tailor was a master.
2: Do you like it, Mr. Dollar?
0: Huh? What?
2: That is a genuine Picasso you're looking at. And I consider myself very fortunate to possess this original by Salvatore Dali.
0: Mm-hmm.
2: Oh, and I'm sure you'll appreciate the excellent view of the city from these corner windows.
0: Yeah.
2: I must have the best, Mr. Dollar. Only the best. Oh, sit down, please. May I pour you a drink?
0: No. No, thanks.
2: I suppose you're wondering why I decided to buy old Michael Flynn the life insurance policy of which he's so proud.
0: I am.
2: Well, it's really very easy to explain. You see, I was born and brought up in the Lower East Side, Mr. Dollar, in deplorably poor circumstances. My early life was a never-ending struggle for survival and for whatever questionable sort of education I could glean from those about me, many of them criminals, who were my only companions.
0: That's all very touching, Mr. Cosgrave.
2: And I'm afraid I did little to lift myself out of the gutter until one winter night, hungry and broke, I wandered into the Helping Hand Rescue Mission.
0: Yeah, I understand you still go around there now and then.
2: Oh, yes, I do, in the hope that somehow I can help the poor unfortunates there, the way the mission and Daddy Bill helped me. Repay some of the debt I feel I owe.
0: Is that the only reason?
2: What do you mean, is that the only reason?
0: You've given jobs to some of those poor unfortunates from time to time, haven't you?
2: Yes, yes, I have.
0: What kind of jobs?
2: What business? That's hardly a concern of yours, Mr. Dollar. I've contributed much to the mission. I've tried to make life easier for some of the deserving habituaries of the mission.
0: Why?
2: It's the least I can do after so much was done for me. In the case of Mike, why, his greatest desire in life was to be the proud owner of life insurance. Why, I don't know.
0: I do. Because you sold him on it.
2: That's a lie. It's a dirty...
0: Is it? Then why make him name you as beneficiary instead of the mission or some other deserving cause?
2: That, Mr. Dowler, was his own idea. And since it made him happy, I didn't protest. I suppose the real reason for this particular desire was his feeling that it might give him dignity.
0: Yeah. Now tell me something. Where does all your money come from, Dutchie?
2: Dutch? Who told you that? Nobody calls me Dutchie no more. Not you, or nobody else. Them days are over. I'm respectable. Even educated.
0: I wonder.
2: Look at my record. I haven't been on the blotter since 44, and that was a bum. Mr. Dollar, I make no pretensions about not having a past. During Prohibition and later, I made millions. Yes, millions in rum running, the policy racket, as a betting commissioner.
0: How about narcotics?
2: Sure, there was hardly a caper in this town I didn't have a finger into, and I was smart. I pocketed the profits, not my boys. That's why I can afford to be retired and live decent. And I'm going to keep on living this way.
0: You were lucky some of those boys, that mob of yours, didn't rat on you.
2: Yeah, but thanks to a couple of convenient rub-outs that I had nothing to do with, you understand. I managed to stay clean with the law.
0: And now you're as pure as the driven snow.
2: Dollar, if this was the old days, you wouldn't even live long enough to regret what you're implicating, you think.
0: Which makes me dead sure I'm thinking right. I don't know how much money you've got socked away from those old days. I don't care. But from what you've just admitted...
2: To you, Dollar, not to any judge or DA.
0: Right. And I'll never believe that a clever mind like you is smart enough to keep you out of the pen.
2: Oh, flattery won't get you.
0: I refuse to believe you could turn down a chance to make a crooked buck. I don't know what kind of jobs you sent out those poor suckers from the mission on, but the fact they never came back makes that look pretty bad.
2: You can't.
0: And along
2: prove
0: came
2: it.
0: Mike Flynn, poor old alcoholic Mike. Where the talk of insurance came from, I don't know. But it was too good to pass up. Insure his life for $50,000, have him name you as beneficiary, give him a few dollars so he could spend his last days in a happy alcoholic haze, then rub him out and collect the 50 G's.
2: Listen, Dollar, if Mike gets knocked off, neither you nor anybody else is going to be able to tab me with it. And one other thing.
0: Yeah, what's that?
2: As a friendly piece of advice, if I was you, I wouldn't even try.
0: Is that a threat?
2: Oh, Mr. Dollar... You've made a miserable host of me. Come, let me pour you a drink, the finest 25-year-old scotch. And we can talk of pleasant things.
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0: For some reason or other, I did have the drink with him. But he knew what was in the back of my mind, and I'm afraid I knew what was in the back of his. Something along the same line as a couple of convenient rubouts. Once or twice, his veneer of education slipped, but all in all, he made a fair conversationalist. Finally, I left. And all the way down to the street, I kept wanting to look back to see if I was being followed. Somehow, somewhere, there was a way to get this Cosgrave. But I could see it would have to be through someone else, someone working for him. And whoever that might be could very well be out to get me first. Or Mike. Item 12295, taxi back to the Brakely Hotel, where I hoped the old boy was still locked up in my room. He was.
22: Johnny, my, I was beginning to wonder what had happened to you.
0: Oh, hey, what was the matter with that food I left with you? You hardly touched
22: it. Oh, I had enough. It was kind of dry, though.
0: Kind of dry. There's a container of coffee there.
22: Yes, but coffee just doesn't seem to quench my thirst.
0: Oh.
22: You should let me bring the rest of that bottle along.
0: That wood alcohol? Any more of that would have killed you.
22: Oh, yeah, it did have a kick, though, didn't it?
0: Oh, I don't know how you lived through it. Well, look, now I want some lunch. And, Mike, I'm going to take you along with me.
22: Oh, that'll be fine. Could I have maybe a little drink, too?
0: Oh, sure, you can have one.
22: Oh, that's nice. Good. Of course, the size of the drinks they serve nowadays.
0: No, just one now. Come on.
22: Oh, that's fine. One will be out. See, there's a lovely saloon just around the corner, you know.
0: Come on.
22: Even sandwiches for those that want them, I understand. Oh, these stairs. Maybe we could just bring a bottle back with us to your room if we are going to come back.
0: Sweet, funny old soul. I loved him. And I knew that without me, he'd be a dead one so fast. So far, the attempts on his life had been made by persons unknown. Unless, the mission. Daddy Bill. Could Daddy Bill be somehow tied in with Cosgrave's operations? I wondered. I paid the check. That's item 13-285. And we started walking to the Glad Hand Rescue Mission along some of the back streets. I wanted time to think it out, if I could think, over the incessant, pleasant chatter.
22: Yes, sir, I'm really enjoying life now that I have money now and then. Why, sometimes I get on the subway and I just ride all over town all day long.
0: Yeah, you told me.
22: See, why don't you try that sometime, John? It's really wonderful. See, there's a bar there on the corner. Why don't we just pop in?
0: Oh, no, let's pass that one.
22: John, why do you feel that you have to look after me this way?
0: You know darn well why I... Hey, watch the curve, why I'm looking after you. It's because somebody's on... Mike, look out! Mike, listen to me.
1: Hey.
0: Can you hear me, Mike?
1: What happened to the...
0: Hey, mister, get a cop, an ambulance.
1: You mean for him or what's left of him?
0: Yes, hurry. Well, what's the matter with you?
1: Use your eyes, buddy. It's too late.

0: Now, here's our star to tell you about tomorrow's intriguing episode of this week's story.
1: Tomorrow, somebody's going to have to pay for what's happening here. Yes, that's a promise. From yours truly, Johnny Dollar.

Yours truly, Johnny Dollar, starring Bob Bailey, is transcribed in Hollywood. It is produced and directed by Jack Johnstone, who also wrote tonight's story. Be sure to join us tomorrow night, same time and station, for the next exciting episode of Yours Truly, Johnny Dollar. Roy Rowan speaking.

0: Part 3 of the Indestructible Bank Matter. We'll have the penultimate episode of that five-part June 1956 storyline at the same time and day on your local radio station next week. I'm Greg Bell, and in addition to Howard McNair's Mike, joining Bailey in that installment were Alan Reed as John Wesley Cosgrave and Herb Vigran as Police Sergeant Randy Singer. Now, Reed was also the voice of cartoon character Fred Flintstone, but did you know that Herb Vigran also acted in animation, including playing a cop in some of the episodes of the Flintstones, as well as showing up on Mr. Magoo, and the cartoon versions of Huckleberry Finn, Gulliver's Travels, and Charlotte's Web. A very busy television and film character actor, I promise that most of you would recognize Herb Vigran if you saw him. He made multiple appearances on all the top TV series from the 50s into the early 1980s, including Dragnet, I Love Lucy, Perry Mason, Maverick, Ozzie and Harriet, Bewitched, Adam 12, and Emergency. Although usually doing guest shots, he did have a recurring role playing a judge on a very long-running Western series that began on radio. I'll name it and wrap up when radio was right after this.
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0: Welcome back. Before the break, we were talking about radio, film, and television actor Herb Vigran. We heard him playing Sergeant Randy Singer helping Johnny Dollar in the Indestructible Mike Matter. Well, with his balding noggin and bushy eyebrows, Vigran would be cast in a wide range of everyman roles. For example, from 1970 to 1975, he was seen as Dodge City Judge Brooker in a landmark Western TV series. Of course, I'm talking about Gunsmoke. I'm Greg Bell, and we're all done, but hey, remember to visit us at the website, whenradiowas.com. Until next time, I bid you farewell.
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9: From ABC News, I'm Chuck Sievertson. Recalls issued by the Ag Department of meats and other products because they may contain jalapeno peppers linked to a salmonella outbreak that has sickened over 300 people in 27 states. ABC's Melissa Don.
6: The products include burritos, enchiladas, wraps, and salads sold at major grocery chains like Kroger, Walmart, HEB, and Albertsons. Colorado and Minnesota seeing the highest number of reported infections. Many of the people interviewed reported eating jalapenos at Chipotle and Qdoba restaurants, both companies since removing the ingredient from their menus.
9: Over 180,000 people facing rotating water shutoffs and rationing in Puerto Rico. A severe drought. This could affect oil markets and the price of gasoline, where Iran already has stopped most traffic in the Strait of Hormuz. Iran-backed Houthi rebels claiming responsibility for a deadly attack on a Saudi oil facility in a Yemeni Red Sea port, killing at least seven people. ABC's Marcus Moore.
11: Iran now making new demands on the U.S., including lifting the naval blockade and withdrawing American forces from around Iran.
9: Former New Jersey governor and Republican Chris Christie on ABC's This Week.
12: Donald Trump is about to become what he never, ever wanted to be, Jimmy Carter. He is being held hostage by Iran.
9: Moderate Democrats announcing a major ad campaign targeting the Democratic Socialists of America. Progressive Democrats responding. New York Congresswoman Alexandria Ocasio-Cortez on ABC's This Week.
13: We believe in respecting the outcomes of elections and governing democratically.
9: After weeks of blaming saboteurs, President Trump acknowledging there was no video or proof of alleged vandalism to the Lincoln Memorial reflecting pool. Writing on social media, Trump saying that there was some contractor error done by rushing the job for a July 4th opening. 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
9: A boat flipping over in New York Harbor killed a woman and a five-month-old baby. ABC's Morgan Norwood.
16: NYPD now confirming that 46-year-old Manuel Hernandez is in custody. He's charged with 13 counts of reckless endangerment after that deadly capsizing near the Statue of Liberty. Authorities say that there were 14 people aboard that 22-foot boat when it overturned just before 10:30 Saturday night, sending everyone into the water. That triggered a massive response. Coast Guard, NYPD, FDNY boats, and an NYPD helicopter was above.
9: The alleged leader of an Irish organized crime gang has been extradited to Ireland from Dubai to face allegations that he ran an international drug smuggling and money laundering empire with tentacles that stretched to Britain, Spain, and the U.S. In the curious but skeptical department, this from ABC's Stephanie Officer.
17: A Gallup survey found about 1 in 5 U.S. adults in the past year looked for financial advice from artificial intelligence. But fewer than 3 in 10 adults overall admit they have any confidence in AI's fiscal expertise. The survey was conducted in partnership with financial services firm Edward Jones.
9: What's bugging this company in the news from ABC's Jim Ryan?
18: The produce company at the center of a nationwide outbreak of the cyclosporiasis stomach bug is also having trouble in the executive suite. Taylor Farms has sued the former president of its Tennessee subsidiary, claiming he stole more than $32 million to fund a lavish lifestyle. And Taylor Farms wants its money back.
9: Our Jim Ryan, Chuck Sievertson, ABC News.
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0: I'm Greg Bell, and we open this time with the second half of a wartime episode of Fibber McGee and Molly. Then later we travel to the Lone Star State as Joel McRae stars in the early 1950s police drama Tales of the Texas Rangers. At the end of our previous show, Fibber, as voiced by Jim Jordan, was on the trail of a possible spy. Airing just a few months after the United States had entered World War II following the attack on Pearl Harbor, concerns of espionage was at the forefront of the fears that folks at the home front faced. Although a deadly serious issue, it was always good to lighten the mood a bit. As we resume, Fibber is suspicious of a stranger toting a camera and taking pictures around town. Jim Jordan is joined, as usual, by his real-life wife, Marion, as Molly. And in a moment, you'll hear Bill Thompson using a W.C. Fields voice in the role of con man Horatio K. Boomer. Later, Isabel Randolph, as Mrs. Uppington, joins in on the fun before Thompson returns, this time, though, as Wallace Wimple. Heading back now to May 12, 1942.
21: The V-Net man is still out there. He didn't follow the mayor, Tom.
22: What'd I tell you? It's me he's after.
21: Well, I don't know why he should be interested in you. You don't have any military secrets. And even if you did, everybody knows you couldn't keep them. Which may be why you haven't got any.
22: Maybe them guys have discovered what I'm working on.
21: Well, then they're smarter than I am. What are you working on?
22: You won't tell?
21: Certainly not.
22: Okay. I'm working on an idea for the Signal Corps. I'm going to try and breed a triple-cross bird. I'm going to cross a homing pigeon with a woodpecker and then cross the result of that with a parrot.
21: With what object in mind?
22: Get a bird that will fly to the right place, knock on the door, and speak the message.
21: Marvelous. Why don't you work an ostrich in there, too?
22: Huh?
21: Then if pursued by an enemy, he can stick his head in the sand and they can't hear what he says.
22: Say, maybe you've got something. Oh, no. That ain't practical. I wonder if that's him.
21: No. He's still across the street. Come in.
22: Well, I'll be a Horatio K. Boomer.
21: Hello, Mr. Boomer.
23: Good day, my dear. And a messy May morning to you, monkey face.
22: Just what is it that you think you can do us for today, Boomer?
21: Well, that's no way to talk to a guest or anybody else, McGee. Maybe Mr. Boomer has a very legitimate reason for this intrusion, or this visit.
23: Certainly have, my Pippin, certainly have. Salvaging metal for the government. Wanted to see if you had any gold or silver lying around that you can spare.
22: Gold or silver?
23: That's what I said, pistachio puss. Now let me see. We could start with this gold wristwatch of yours, needle nose. Maybe we...
22: Let go of my watch, you nimble-knuckled nephew of Nicodemus.
21: We won't give you a thing, Mr. Boomer, unless you have some proper credentials.
22: I'll say not. You're as crooked as a plate of spaghetti. I wouldn't trust you as far as I could nudge the Normandy. Let's see your credentials.
23: Why, certainly. Credentials, I'm right here someplace. Now, let me see. Here's a fresh package of bubble gum. Take it, my boy.
21: What does he want with bubble gum?
23: Don't know, my dear, but I always carry it in case I meet some little blowhard. How did I put those credentials?
22: Maybe you forgot before, Jenny.
23: No, I spent all yesterday afternoon. What was I looking for? Oh, yes, credentials. Here's a short length of lead pipe. Had to work on a little drip last night. Stubborn fellow. Here's a package of new $10 bills.
21: Say, what's Lincoln's picture doing on a $10 bill?
22: Sure, it ought to be Alexander Hamilton.
23: Isn't that amazing? And that stupid engraver of mine majored in American history at Leavenworth. How are those credentials? Credentials. Here's a small woman's handbag. Given up trying to take them from large women. And a check for a short beer. Well, well, imagine that.
21: No credentials.
23: Took the words right out of my mouth. Oh, sorry, we couldn't do any business, my tiresome little twosome. Better luck next time. Good day, my dear, and cheap cheerio to you, Chipmunk.
21: Say, I wonder where Mr. Boomer's been all this time.
22: When a guy like him ain't been seen anyplace for exactly 90 days, you can draw your own conclusions. Hey, look, that spy is still out there. I think I'll go out someplace and see if I get followed some more.
21: Oh, no, don't, McGee. Something might happen.
22: Oh, I can take care of myself. I'll wear my badge.
21: Which one? Junior G-Man or Chicken Inspector?
22: Those are just gag badges, Molly. I got a deputy sheriff's badge from Peoria. See?
21: Oh.
22: Yeah.
21: You gonna make him follow you all the way to Peoria?
22: Oh, no. Now, look, here's what I'll do. I'll walk kind of casual down toward the airport, then out to the steelworks.
1: Hello, folks. Hey, what are you looking so serious about?
21: Somebody's been following McGee around, Mr. Wilcox.
22: Yeah, and he keeps taking pictures of me. Click, click, click, all day long. Every place I go.
1: Oh, who is he?
21: Well, we don't know. McGee thinks he's a foreign spy.
1: Say, that's strange. I had an odd experience last Saturday night myself.
22: Yeah?
1: I followed a suspicious-looking man all over town.
21: Heavenly days, I'm getting the creeps. Who was he, Mr. Wilcox?
22: A spy?
1: That's what I thought. He first attracted my attention when I saw him come out of a doorway, sort of hiding a bundle under his coat.
21: Oh.
1: He looked both ways up the street and then sneaked off down an alley.
21: Oh. Excuse me, boys, while I run up and wash my hair, I might as well do it while it's standing on end.
22: Wait a minute. Maybe Harlow will follow the same guy that's been after me.
1: Oh, I don't think so, Fibber.
22: No.
1: You see, I followed this fellow to the far side of town.
22: Yeah?
1: Through alleys, up side streets, over fences, and through vacant lots.
21: Well, he could hardly go through a lot that wasn't vacant.
22: Oh, cut it out, Molly. I want to hear this. Go on, Frank.
1: Well, finally he looked around cautiously and ducked into a garage. I crept up and peeked through the window.
21: I bet he was a bootlegger with a boot for one of his tires, huh?
1: No, sir. He took a container of Johnson's Car New from under his coat, and in almost no time, he had a dull, dingy-looking jalopy looking like it just came off the sales room. You know how Car New cleans and polishes in one application, gives a beautiful luster with a minimum of effort. Well, sir...
22: Wait a minute, Wilcox. What the Sam Hill was he sneaking around town for? Why wasn't he proud to be seen with a container of Car New like everybody else?
1: That's what I asked him. He said he didn't want anybody to tell his mother because he was surprising her by polishing her car for Mother's Day.
21: McGee, stop gnawing your nails.
22: Well, it was either that or say something the sponsor might regret. Do you have to take advantage of situations like this, Wilcox? Can't you be honest and manly and come right out and sell Car New?
1: Oh, the trouble with you, Fipper, is you haven't got any sense of dramatic values. What kind of a story would Robinson Crusoe have been if Victor Hugo hadn't built up the suspense? Well, let me know if your spy is carrying Car New, too.
22: Hey, Molly.
21: Yeah?
22: Did Victor Hugo write Robinson Crusoe?
21: Why, of course not. It was written in the first person, so Robinson Crusoe must have written it himself.
22: Well, that's what I thought. Everybody knows Victor Hugo wrote Sherlock Holmes.
21: No. No, no, dearie. That was Mark Twain.
22: What did I say, Victor Hugo?
21: Yeah.
22: I meant Mark Twain. Well, anyway, hey, what's the matter?
21: McGee, that man is still there and still watching this house.
22: Oh, he is he? Give me my hat. I'm going out and find out.
21: No, no, McGee, be careful now. Those men are ruthless and cruel, you know.
22: What do you think I am, a Casper milkshake? I can handle them. First, I'll chop them across the throat with the edge of my hand like this. Ooh, ow.
21: Say, if you were as dangerous to other people as you are to yourself, I wouldn't let you out of my sight. What are you going to do, McGee?
22: I'm going to take a walk and see if that guy follows me some more.
21: Where are you going?
22: I don't know. Just around town a little.
21: Well, for goodness sakes, be careful now. I don't... Say, what are we whispering for?
22: I don't know what you're whispering for, but I hit myself in the neck so hard I can't talk. I'll be back in a little while.

0: guy still behind us, Molly?
1: Yes, he just ducked into a doorway.
0: I'm glad you decided to come with me after all. Two of us can watch him better than just one. Think he knows we're on to him?
1: Yes, I think he began to suspect something when you stuck your tongue out at him the first time.
0: He even took a picture of that. Click, click, click. I'm getting tired of being a photographer's model for a doggone foreign spy. Click, click, click, all day long.
1: It's getting on my nerves too, McGee. I really think you ought to call the FBI.
0: Okay, I'll duck into the cigar store down there and call. You wait outside and see what he does.
1: I will not. I'll come in with you and watch him through the window. I'm not going to be kidnapped and taken to Germany on a submarine. You know how I get seasick.
0: Oh, they won't do anything. Uh-oh. Look who's coming down the street. Mrs. Uppington.
1: I wonder what she's looking so important about.
0: About three quarters of the time, if you'll ask me.
1: Should we tell her about that spy following us?
0: I think we better. He might take her for overage battleship and scuttle her.
1: It's unthinkable that she'd be thinkable, though. And Mr. Ah, hello there, Abigail, darling.
2: Oh, how do you do, Mr. McGee? And Mr. McGee?
0: Hi, stranger. You know you're in danger?
2: I beg your pardon, Mr. McGee. In danger of what?
1: Look, Abigail, you see that fellow over there? He's a spy.
2: Good heavens, not really. Do you suppose he could have escaped from some Alfred Hitchcock picture?
0: Don't take this so lightly, Uppy. For all we know, he may be planning to blow this whole town up tomorrow night.
2: Oh, but he can't do that.
0: Huh?
2: I have a bridge party planned for next Friday. Oh.
1: Even Boston couldn't put a war off for a tea party, Abigail. This man is dangerous. You know, he's been following McGee all day long, taking pictures and sneaking around like a regular easel.
0: You mean weasel, Molly?
2: Yes, an easel is used for pictures.
1: Well, that's what they're using him for. Now, you be careful, Abigail. You know, he's seen you talking to us, so he may include you in his dirty work.
0: Yeah.
2: I think this whole thing is simply ridiculous. I have a good notion to walk over to him and demand an explanation.
0: You won't think that's such a good notion if he pulls a gun on you.
2: That is absurd. It's against the law to discharge firearms within the city limits.
1: Well, maybe so. But now we're telling you, Abigail, he's a dangerous character.
2: Well, what should I do?
0: Just walk on unconcerned, Uppy. I'm calling the FBI in a minute.
1: Yeah, just take it easy, Abigail. We'll let you know what happened.
2: Oh, well, thank you very much for warning me. Oh, I do hope this spy is caught. I should be so helpless in a concentration camp.
0: Why you particularly?
2: Well, Miss McGee, you know how difficult it is for me to concentrate. Well...
0: Hey, here's the cigar store. I'm going in and phone. You won't be scared.
1: Certainly not. Now go on in and phone.
0: Okay, I'll be right out.
1: Me and my shadow.
3: Oh, hello there, Mrs. McGee.
1: Oh, hello, Mr. Wimple. Don't look now, but there's a foreign spy over there taking our picture.
3: Oh, goodness. Doesn't he look repulsive?
1: Yes. McGee is inside the cigar store now, telephoning the FBI.
3: There must be quite a wave of crime and espionage in town, Mrs. McGee. You know, I caught a burglar jimmying his way into our house when I came home last night.
1: Oh, heavenly days, really? What'd you do?
3: I opened the door for him on condition that he'd go in first.
1: And did he do it?
3: Yes. Poor fellow. Sweetie-Face thought it was me, and before you could say, where's the iodine, she was shaking salt all over him.
1: Salt? What was that for?
3: Oh, that's just a little joke of Sweetie-Face's. She likes to tie people up in knots like a pretzel and then shake salt over them.
1: Well, you're lucky you didn't go into the house first.
3: Oh, I don't know, Mrs. McGee. Lately, Sweetie-Face has been very nice about my coming in late. The minute I tippy-toe in the front door, she gives me my slippers and my pipe and the latest novel.
1: Oh, she does?
3: Yes, right in the face.
0: It's okay, Molly. They got an agent on his way over here right now. Oh, hi, Wimp.
3: Hello, Mr. McGee. My, you seem excited.
1: Well, I should think he would be.
0: You better get going, Wimp. There's a federal dick on his way over here, and there's liable to be some gunplay. You better go too, Molly.
1: I will not. I'll just stand behind this wooden Indian here.
3: I'm really not an Indian, Mrs. McGee. My father...
0: No. She meant this cigar store Indian, Wimp.
3: Oh. Well, then, if you don't need me, I'll be trotting along, folks. I promised to take Sweetie Face to the circus.
1: Oh, really? Does Sweetie Face like circuses?
3: Oh, this is strictly business, Mrs. McGee. One of the gorillas is getting vicious, and they ask Sweetie Face to come over and slap him around a little.
0: Well,
1: does the FBI say when you call them up, dearie?
0: Oh, they said they were getting a lot of phony tips these days, but they couldn't afford to ignore any of them, so they said they'd be right over.
1: Geez, look at them. They surrounded that man before he even saw them.
0: Yeah, he's showing them some cards. Uh-oh, they're looking over here. Boy, I bet I get a medal from the government for this. Catching a foreign spy is a...
1: McGee, look, they're laughing.
0: What?
1: Yeah.
0: Don't tell me he's got them fooled, too.
1: Well, we'll soon know. Here comes an FBI man.
4: You, Mr. McGee, did you call the FBI?
0: You're darn right I did, bud. That guy there's been following me around all day, taking pictures. Click, click, click. Every place I went.
4: And where was that?
1: Oh, the Elks Club and the railroad station and the airport and the powerhouse.
0: And that excavation down at 14th and Oak and the softball game on the corner lot at Maple Street.
1: Yes, every place. He's a spy. That's what he is.
4: I beg your pardon, madam. We know that man quite well, and he is not a spy.
0: Oh, no? Well, what is he?
4: He's a photographer for a national magazine.
1: Well, then why has he been following my husband around all day?
4: Well, he told me to tell you he was sorry if he caused you any annoyance, but he's working on an assignment.
0: A likely story. What kind of an assignment could that be?
4: He says they wanted him to get up a picture story on how a small town busybody spends his time.

0: Connie?
1: Yes?
0: You know what?
1: No, what?
0: I think that guy fooled them government fellas. I still think he's a spy.
1: Oh, you do?
0: Yes. You know what I'm going to do? I'm going out for a walk and see if he follows me anymore.
1: Oh, my. Yeah. Ladies and gentlemen, those of you who arrived late may remain for the next show. This is where you came in.
0: Good night.
1: Good night.

0: This is Harlow Wilcox, speaking for the makers of Johnson Wax Finishes for home and industry, inviting you to be with us again next Tuesday night, and reminding you that the government is in urgent need of 55,000 young women to enter schools of nursing this year and prepare themselves for national defense. Ask your state nurses association for further information. Good night. This program came to you from Hollywood. This is the National Broadcasting Company.
1: You knew the world, or at least Wistful Vista, was safe as long as Fibber was on the job. That broadcast originally played just a few months after the United States had entered World War II. It was first heard back on May 12, 1942. Throughout that global conflict, Fibber McGee and Molly and most of the other top radio series did their part to support the war effort, while also providing a much-needed distraction by entertaining the folks back home. The cast was led, of course, by Jim and Marion Jordan as the McGees, with Isabel Randolph as Mrs. Uppington, and voice whiz Bill Thompson pulling double duty as both Wallace Wimple and Horatio K. Boomer. I'm Greg Bell, and next on Wynn Radio Was, we depart Wistful Vista for the Lone Star State and the police drama Tales of the Texas Rangers, right after this.
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1: Back to Wynn Radio Was, the star of this upcoming True Case law enforcement series was a Southern California native, born in the city of Pasadena in 1905. After graduating from Pomona College, he got into show business as an extra in some silent films. Joel McRae's first major role, though, was in 1929's The Jazz Age, an early sound picture, and he eventually would appear in nearly 100 films in an almost half-a-century career. In his private life, McRae was married to actress Frances Dee for 57 years, till his passing in 1990 at age 84. By the way, she was 94.

0: toward Blaisdell's abandoned mine in Black Hawk Canyon.
1: How long did you say it's been since you operated your mine, Mr. Blaisdell?
2: I never have operated it, Wilford. It was left me by my brother when he passed on.
1: Oh, I see. Hey, pretty desolate country around here, isn't it?
2: Yeah, I see. Yeah, here we are.
1: Oh, is that the entrance to the mine ahead?
2: Yeah, that's it.
1: All boarded up.
2: And padlocked. Yeah, I got my key.
3: That's funny.
1: What's the matter, Blaze?
2: Key doesn't seem to fit.
1: Well, you sure it's the right one?
2: Yeah. Hey, this isn't the same lock on here.
1: What?
2: Well, there was a master padlock on here before. Now it's just a cheap one from a dime store, looks like.
1: That's strange. Who'd want to switch locks?
2: Somebody must have been snooping around up here. Wait. Piece of iron bar line over here.
3: See if I can
2: pry that lock on.
1: It's a fairly new lock by the look of it.
2: Yeah.
1: Yeah, I got the flashlight. I better go first.
2: Okay, Wilford.
1: Sure wet in here.
4: Yeah, these drifts collect a lot of moisture when the mine's not in use.
1: Blaisdell.
2: What's the matter, Wilford?
1: Look, they're on the ground in front of us.
2: Holy smoke, a skeleton.
1: The clothes just about all rotted away.
2: And a different padlock on the entrance. Looks like somebody didn't want this skeleton found, Wilford.
1: Yeah, and if you'll take a look at the skull, you'll see why. Whoever that was, looks like he was murdered.
0: The two men notified Sheriff Benson, who requested help from the Texas Rangers. Ranger Jace Pearson was assigned to the case, joining the sheriff and two men at Blaisdell's mine.
5: Pretty damp, Sheriff.
6: Sure is. You men touch anything in here?
2: Not a thing, Ranger. After I pried off the new lock, we come inside. But just as soon as we saw the skeleton, we got out in a hurry and called the sheriff. Isn't that right, Wilford?
1: Yeah, that's right, Ranger.
5: Well, there it is, Jace.
6: Yeah.
5: Skull sure is bashed in.
6: It's pretty hard to tell how long he's been dead, Jace.
5: Yeah, remains would deteriorate pretty fast in this dampness.
6: And as far as telling who it is, clothes are all rotted away, so the same would go for any papers he might have been carrying.
5: Just a minute, Sheriff. Look, these loose rocks on the side here.
6: All right. Looks like a leather wallet.
5: It is. Pretty well preserved, too.
6: Sure. It was a little higher than the skeleton, up out of the wet. Yeah, pretty lucky for us.
5: Looks that way.
6: Any money in it?
5: No, just some papers.
6: Can you make out the writing on any of the papers?
5: Gilbert W. Madden.
6: Madden?
5: Name mean anything to you, Blaisdell?
2: I was just trying to think. No, I don't remember ever hearing it before.
5: How about you, Mr. Wilford? Being from the Bureau of Mines, you probably spend a lot of time around this part of the state. You ever hear the name before?
1: Madden. I can't seem to place it, Ranger. I'm sorry.
5: Okay. I guess that'll be all for now. Let's get back outside. We want signed statements from you. You can drop around the sheriff's office and make them.
2: I'll be in this afternoon, if that's okay.
5: Sure. See you then, Blaisdell.
2: Home, Wilford. I'll give you a lift back to town.
5: Right.
6: You through here, Jace?
5: Not quite. Take this broken padlock along. I want to look at this hasp on the door.
6: I doubt if you can tell much from that. It's all scratched up where Blaisdell pried off that padlock.
5: Yeah, I know. There's one thing sort of puzzles me a little, Sheriff.
6: What is it?
5: This new lock isn't rusty enough to have been out here in the open for very long.
6: What do you figure that means?
5: I won't know until I can get some idea of the approximate time of death. Back at the sheriff's office, I checked through the missing persons reports and found one on Gilbert Madden, filed by his wife 8 months before. Mrs. Madden was promptly notified and requested to meet us at the sheriff's office for routine questioning.
6: Have a seat, Ms. Madden.
7: Thank you, Sheriff.
5: I'm sorry to be asking questions at a time like this, ma'am.
7: That's all right, Ranger. I don't suppose there's any doubt it was Gil.
5: I'm afraid not, ma'am.
7: In a way, it's almost better knowing instead of wondering.
5: I know. Mrs. Madden, our lab's trying to establish the time of your husband's murder. Now, according to our information, you filed this missing persons report on last March 23rd, a little less than 8 months ago.
7: That's right.
5: What were the circumstances surrounding your husband's disappearance?
7: Well, Gilbert was a mine broker.

0: He made trips in the mining country every now and then. He planned to be away for 2 or 3 weeks, so I decided to visit my relatives in Kansas while he was gone.
1: I see. When was that?
0: Right around the 1st of March, as I remember.
2: And how long were you in Kansas?
0: 3 weeks.
1: Did you hear from your husband during that time?
0: Well, yes, I did. I got a letter from him just a couple of days before I was to return home, saying he would meet my train. But he wasn't at the depot when I arrived. I called all over town trying to locate him, and then when I couldn't, I got worried. The next day, I filed a report with the police.
2: Well, let's see. That'd make it about the 20th of March when you got that last letter from your husband. That means he was alive up until the time he mailed it, anyway, which would be about the 18th of March.
3: I left my statement with your deputy, Sheriff. Be anything else?
2: Oh, I reckon not.
1: Mrs. Madden, this is Mr. Blaisdell.
0: How do you do?
3: Miss Madden?
1: Mr. Blaisdell owns the mine where your husband's body was discovered.
3: Sorry to make your acquaintance under this sort of circumstance, Miss Madden.
0: Sheriff, I'm sure you told me where this mine was over the phone when you notified me, but what with the shock, I don't seem to remember.
3: Oh, my mine is over in Black Hawk Canyon, Miss Madden.
0: Black Hawk Canyon?
1: That mean anything to you, Miss Madden?
0: Oh, Willie.
1: Who?
0: Oh, Willie. He lives up in Black Hawk Canyon somewhere.
1: Look, Mrs. Madden, who is this old Willie?
0: Well, he has a mine up there. He's a strange old man. He's very eccentric.
2: Well, what makes you think he had anything to do with this?
0: Because in that last letter I got from Gilbert, he mentioned something about old Willie pestering him again. I didn't pay much attention to it at the time.
1: I still don't get the connection between your husband and this old Willie, Mrs. Madden.
0: Well, you see, about 2 years ago, my husband made a business trip into that region. I went with him. This old Willie was hanging around a little store where we stopped for a cold drink. When he found out my husband was a mine broker, he became very excited. Said he had a valuable mine he wanted Gilbert to look at.
1: Did your husband inspect Willie's mine?
0: No. Willie became furious, and finally the storekeeper threw him out.
1: I see.
2: Did Willie threaten your husband, Mrs. Madden?
0: Well, he wrote a few crazy sort of letters to Gilbert, accusing him of being a spy for what he called the big companies.
1: Mr. Blaisdell, have you ever heard of this old Willie?
3: No, I haven't, but that doesn't mean anything. I'm not acquainted with anybody in that area.
2: I sure think this old Willie is worth questioning.
1: So do I, Sheriff. As a matter of routine, I checked up on Mrs. Madden's story of her visit to relatives in Kansas and quickly confirmed the fact that she was there during the period she had stated. Next, Sheriff Benson and I drove to the small general store in Black Hawk Canyon and questioned the storekeeper.
4: Old Willie? Sure, I know him, Ranger. Comes in here once a month regular for supplies. Crazy as a coot.
2: Where does he live, Price?
4: About 20 miles up the canyon.
1: I want you to think back about 2 years ago. An incident involving old Willie and a mine broker named Madden is supposed to have taken place here in your store. You remember anything about it?
4: Sure do. Willie started giving this mine broker the usual jaw-wagging about his mine being valuable. So I figured I better stick my oar in and tell the fellow Willie's mine wasn't worth a dadburn cent.
1: What happened then?
4: Oh, Willie flew off the handle in his crazy way, started spouting a bunch of threats and other loony talk, so I finally had to kick him out of the store.
2: Well, Jase, that sure checks with what Miss Madden told us.
1: Yeah. Mr. Price, can you give us directions for finding Willie's place? We'd like to pay him a visit.
4: Well, pretty rough country up there.
1: And we got horses and a trailer outside.
4: Oh, well, in that case, you can make it all right. You'll find the trail leading north off the road up ahead about 5 miles. Stick to the trail until they cross a dry creek. Then you'll see another trail taking off up the side of the canyon.
1: And the second trail leads us to Willie's mine, huh?
4: Yep. Of course, may not find him there.
2: Why not?
4: He's pretty skitterish about visitors.
1: That's just why I want to pay him a visit.
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1: We should be just about there, Sheriff.
2: Yeah, by climb. Looks like we're directly across the canyon from Blaisdell's mine.
1: Listen, Burl, must be Willie.
2: We're close, all right.
1: Yeah, looks like some diggings up ahead there.
2: And just take a look at that shack there.
1: Someplace. Galvanized iron, tar paper, cardboard. I wonder what keeps it up.
2: Probably that stovepipe sticking up through the center of the roof.
1: Yeah, it's smoking, too. Well, he must be home all right. Ooh, charcoal.
2: Oh, boy. Would you look at the junk he's got hanging on the outside walls? Pieces of barbed wire, tin cans, keys, bottles.
1: Looks like Willie's part pack rat. The
2: door's open.
1: Nobody inside.
2: Inside looks like the outside.
1: Look, over there in the bushes.
2: Yeah, something moved, all right.
16: Willie, come out of there.
2: Hey, somebody's coming out, all right. Sure don't look very friendly with that rifle.
17: What do you fellas want?
16: You throw that rifle down and we'll tell you.
17: You got no call to come poking around my property.
16: You're wrong there, Willie. This is Sheriff Benson and I'm Ranger Pearson.
17: You think I'm going to tell you about my mind, don't you? Yeah, and I'm not.
2: Now, just a minute, Willie.
17: You want to get it away from me just like all the rest. You come poking around here trying
1: to... What are you talking about, Willie? Spies for whom?
17: For the big companies. They all want my mind because they know it's right smack dab on the biggest vein in the county. That's why they send spies snooping around here like you do.
2: I don't know, Jace.
1: Willie... Have you ever been near the Blaisdell mine across the canyon from here?
17: It ain't as good as this it is.
1: Answer my question. Have you ever been near there?
17: Yeah, maybe.
1: How long ago?
17: Oh, a couple of days.
1: What were you doing over there?
17: Patrolling.
1: What do you mean, patrolling?
17: Oh, I patrol all over. Gotta watch for the spies.
1: Ever hear the name Gilbert Madden?
17: He ain't gonna never get my mine. All I need's a little money to operate.
1: I asked you a question, Willie. Have you ever heard of Gilbert Madden?
17: Yeah, maybe I have and maybe I ain't. You fellas come up here spying just like he.
1: Just like who? Madden?
17: Think you're pretty smart, don't you? But you're not going to trap me. He had his chance to get me money for the mine, but he wouldn't.
1: That why you killed him?
17: Yeah. Yeah, you think you're going to get me confused with your smart talk, don't you? Well, you ain't. I got too much on my mind patrolling to worry about kidding anybody.
2: Yeah? I wonder. We got a witness that you had a fight with Madden. And furthermore...
1: Just a minute, Sheriff.
2: What is it?
1: Just happened to notice something hanging on the outside wall here.
2: J. just a bunch of old rusty keys.
1: Yeah. But this one isn't as rusty as the rest.
18: That key's the same make as the lock Blaisdell pried off the entrance to his mine.
1: That's right, Sheriff. Come here, Willie.
17: Hey, what you want?
1: Where'd you get this key?
17: Say, that's a good one. You want to trade some?
1: Where'd you get it?
17: I saved keys.
18: Quit stalling, Willie. Where'd you get it?
17: Coming around here asking me all kinds of questions. You got no call
18: to... Put that padlock back in my office, Ace. I'm sure interested to see whether this key fits it.
1: So am I.
17: Making me come down here with you fellas. You think I'm not wise, do you?
18: Padlock's in my desk here.
17: You get me down here while one of your other spies snoops around my mine. Takes all samples.
18: Here it is.
1: Let's have it. Okay, now I'll try this key in it.
18: Fits.
1: Sure does.
18: Well, I guess that does it all right.
17: Can I go now?
18: No, Willie.
1: The sheriff booked Willie, but we were unable to get any sort of coherent statement out of him. Finally, we locked him up and went back into the sheriff's office.
18: Well, regardless of whether or not he gives us a confession, I suppose we could get a conviction, all right?
1: Maybe. Unless they find him mentally incompetent.
18: Even so, they'll put him away.
1: Yeah. It'd be pretty rough on him if he happened to be innocent, wouldn't it?
18: If he... innocent? Now, Jay...
1: Yeah, I know. We have two witnesses to the fact that Willie threatened Gilbert Madden.
18: That's right. Mrs. Madden and the storekeeper. But what clinches it is a padlock on Blaisdell's mine, Jace. That key we found at Willie's shack fits it.
1: A couple of things about this don't feel quite right to me, Sheriff.
18: Well, what, for instance?
1: Well, near as the lab can figure, Madden was murdered about 8 months ago.
18: That's right, last March.
1: But the lock Blaisdell broke off the mine entrance was hardly rusty at all. And neither was the key we found hanging out in the open at Willie's shack.
18: What's wrong with that, Jase? Willie broke off the original lock when he hid Madden's body.
1: But Madden died 8 months ago, and that second lock couldn't have been on the hasp that long.
18: Well, maybe Willie didn't put the lock on right away. Maybe later he got to worrying about somebody discovering the body and, well, that's when he put it on.
1: Sheriff, the time you're most worried about a body being discovered is right after you've killed a man, not several months later.
18: Sure, that's the way a sensible person would react.
1: But then there's the part about the key hanging right out in plain sight at Willie's shack.
18: Now, Jase, you said yourself Willie was part pack rat. Remember all the other junk he had hanging around the shack?
1: Sure I do, Sheriff. I also remember what Willie said when we showed him that key. Say, that's a good one. Just like he'd never noticed it before.
18: What are you getting at, Jase?
1: Maybe Willie did kill Madden, but it seems to me there's a bare chance he didn't.
18: Then how'd he get that key?
1: Oh, he could have found it, or it could have been planted there.
18: That'd be awful tough to prove either way, Jase.
1: Sure it would. As long as it's a possibility, we're not closing the case.
5: Time for a short break. We'll be back to wrap up this episode of Tales of the Texas Rangers right after this.
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1: We drove out to the Madden house, but Mrs. Madden was unable to give us any new information. She suggested we go through her husband's business records, which were in a spare room he'd used for an office. So the sheriff and I started in. But an hour later, the only things we found just made it look all the worse for Willie.
2: What do you got, Jase?
1: A bunch of letters written on wrapping paper, addressed to Madden. Crazy, threatening letters.
2: Who wrote them?
1: You guess.
2: Willie?
1: Yeah, Willie.
2: Well, Jase, it looks all the worse for Willie now. We've been through just about all Madden's records and papers. These threatening letters are all we come up with.
1: Yeah, and from the looks of it, Madden kept records of just about everything. Well, we might as well put these papers back, I guess.
2: Okay. What do you got there?
1: A pile of canceled checks. Hey.
2: What is it?
1: Sheriff, look at this check. It's dated 2 years ago.
2: Hmm? Let's see. Well, what about it? It's just made out to cash and signed by Madden.
1: Yeah, but take a look at this pencil writing up in the corner.
2: Pencil writing? Well, I'll be.
1: So will I. Come on.
2: Going to make an arrest?
1: Not yet. I need more proof, and I think I know a way to get it. Just go along with whatever I say.
2: Sure, Jase.
29: Did you find anything that can help in Gilbert's papers, Ranger Pearson?
1: I think we did, Mrs. Madden. You said you accompanied your husband on his business trip into the Black Hawk Canyon area 2 years ago.
29: That's right.
1: Why'd he go there?
29: Well, just to size up the situation, find out what mines were for sale.
1: I see. He didn't actually transact any business, though.
29: No. Of course, this Willie wanted him to come up and see his mine, but when the storekeeper told us the mine was no good...
1: Yeah. And you stayed right with your husband the whole trip?
29: Yes.
1: Okay. Thanks, ma'am.
29: You say you found something in Gilbert's papers?
1: Well, we don't know for sure, so I'd like to give you a receipt for these canceled checks. I want more time to examine them. Here you are.
29: Canceled checks?
1: Yeah. It looks like one of them's going to take the wrong man out of jail and put the right man in. Come on, Sheriff.
29: I see.
2: She's lying, Jase.
1: I got trooper.
2: What now?
1: We'll watch her. Have one of your deputies keep an eye on him. We don't want him to get away, but we don't want to pick him up yet either.
2: Okay, I'll call my office from the drugstore.
1: Wait in my car around the corner. Meet me there. The sheriff made his call and rejoined me. We sat in my car waiting. A little after dark, Mrs. Madden's car pulled away from her house, heading out of town. We followed, keeping well back. 2 miles out of town, she pulled off the highway, parked behind another car, got out and headed into the brush. The sheriff and I worked our way slowly and quietly in the direction she'd taken.
2: Should be around here somewhere.
1: Yeah. Keep it as quiet as possible, Sheriff.
2: Reckon she came out here to meet him.
1: Looks like. Listen.
2: Yeah. I hear him talking. Look, you're not clearing ahead.
1: Let's ease up a little.
30: Just said it was important. That's why I called.
31: You little fool. You must have overlooked something when you went through those records.
30: No, I'm sure I didn't, Fred. I found the entry he made where you paid him for appraising your mine 2 years ago. I tore it out. There's nothing in those records to show the two of you knew each other.
1: You're wrong there, ma'am. Hold it real steady, Blaisdell.
31: Pierce.
1: Yeah. So the two of you didn't know each other until I introduced you, huh? You've been in it together ever since you met 2 years ago.
31: Clary, you little fool. You were tricked into coming out here so they could catch us together. They didn't have any proof of anything.
1: I got proof right here in my pocket that you lied when you said you didn't know Madden, Blaisdell.
31: Yeah, what kind of proof?
1: Something you overlooked, Mrs. Madden. A check made out to Cash.
30: What?
1: You didn't notice the pencil writing on it.
30: Pencil writing?
1: Your husband made a notation that the check was to cover expenses of a trip he'd made to appraise Blaisdell's mine 2 years ago. You told me you were with your husband the whole trip, so you lied about not knowing Blaisdell.
31: Clara, you stupid
30: little...
31: Right.
30: You gotta listen to me. I didn't want any part of it, but Blaisdell forced me to.
31: What's
30: it.
31: That?
30: I'm in the clear. I was in Kansas when it happened. Blaisdell killed my husband.
31: Oh, that's how you stick by me, is it? Why, you little...
2: Hold it, Blaisdell.
31: You're not going to get away free, Claire. I guarantee that. Sure, I killed Madden Ranger, but it was her idea.
30: That's a lie.
31: Right from the start, it was her idea. All of it was her idea.
30: You shut up.
31: You shut up. I'm not half finished yet. Got a wedge out on me, will you? Wait till I get through spilling.
2: Shut up.
1: You know, Sheriff... Strikes me we've only got one problem left.
2: What's that, Jase?
1: Getting them to talk slow enough so a stenographer can get it all down.

0: Bert Blaisdell and Clara Madden were indicted and placed on trial for the brutal murder of Gilbert Madden. For her part in the crime, Clara was sentenced to 50 years in the women's prison at Goree. On the morning of May 3rd, 1942, Blaisdell was put to death in the electric chair.
1: That was Joel McRae in Tales of the Texas Rangers and Death Shaft from September 30th, 1951. A number of familiar radio actors supported him in that episode, including Betty Lou Gerson, Bill Johnstone, Lamont Johnson, and Tony Barrett. Indeed, directed by the father of contemporary actors James Keach and Stacy Keach Jr., Tales of the Texas Rangers spent a couple of years on radio, then in 1955 began a three-season run on television. Stacy Keach Sr. directed the TV show as well, but over there, the role of Jace Pearson was handled by Willard Parker. Also an actor, Keach Sr.'s final credit was playing a judge alongside his son, Stacy Jr., in a 1998 episode of a detective series based on a Mickey Spillane literary character. I'll name it, then wrap up when radio was right after this break.
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1: Welcome back. Before the break, I was talking about Stacy Keach Sr.'s final acting role. He played a judge in a 1998 episode of the series Mike Hammer, Private Eye, based on a character created by Mickey Spillane, and starring as Hammer, Stacy Keach Jr. I'm your host, Greg Bell, and that'll do it this time around. 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
10: From ABC News, I'm Chuck Severson. Oil markets will be watched now that Iran-backed Houthi rebels claim responsibility for a deadly attack on a Saudi Arabian oil facility in a Yemeni Red Sea port, killing at least 7 people. Iran says it will never reopen the Strait of Hormuz until the U.S. changes its behavior. ABC's Marcus Moore.
11: Iran now making new demands on the U.S., including lifting the naval blockade and withdrawing American forces from around Iran. While Iranian officials say no active negotiations are underway, President Trump, in an interview with Axios, said the U.S. is, quote, semi-negotiating with Iran. We are low-keying it, he said. We're watching Iran with its huge inflation and the fact that they have no money.
10: Over 180,000 people facing rotating water shutoffs and rationing in Puerto Rico. There's a severe drought. No significant rain in the forecast. Recalls issued by the Ag Department of burritos, enchiladas, wraps, and salads at major grocery chains because they may contain jalapeno peppers linked to a salmonella outbreak that has sickened over 300 people in 27 states. Moderate Democrats announcing a major ad campaign targeting the Democratic Socialists of America. Progressives responding, including one who party officials call one of their most popular. ABC's Stephen Portnoy.
12: On ABC's This Week, New York Democratic Congresswoman Alexandria Ocasio-Cortez appearing to take pains to distance herself from a brand Republicans have targeted.
13: I have a local city councilman that has this saying, woke one was crazy.
14: In that interview on ABC's This Week, AOC said some of the things she and her fellow progressives may have called for in the past, like defunding the police, is, quote, not rhetoric that we would use today.
10: President Trump acknowledging that there was no video or proof of alleged vandalism to the Lincoln Memorial reflecting pool after weeks of blaming saboteurs. Writing on social media, Trump saying there was some contractor error done by rushing the job. You're listening to ABC News.
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10: Hamas says it remains committed to the second phase of President Trump's Gaza ceasefire agreement, despite Prime Minister Netanyahu saying Sunday that Israel would reject it. ABC News Deputy Political Director Ben Siegel.
17: Israel has continued to strike Hamas throughout the ceasefire, and they are unwilling to give up that leverage. I think it's also notable that this is all coming amid a political season in Israel. This fall, Prime Minister Netanyahu will be up for re-election. He is facing some strong opposition.
10: New warnings about the rising number of deadly flesh-eating bacteria cases this year. Health officials have this warning to visitors, primarily to the Gulf Coast, says ABC News medical contributor Dr. Alec Patel.
18: If you have an open wound and you go into the sea, also remember that that water is not clean, and bacteria such as this can cause severe infections.
10: Dr. Patel says serious infections can also result from eating raw or undercooked shellfish from water where the bacteria are found. Among the big economic reports coming up this week are a couple snapshots on the cost of living, says ABC's Stephanie Officer.
19: July's U.S. Consumer Price Index comes out Wednesday. Analysts are expecting a modest increase in July after CPI fell 0.25% in June. And Friday, we'll see preliminary data from the University of Michigan Survey's latest index of consumer sentiment, touted as a Federal Reserve Board favorite for gouging which way inflation is heading.
10: Also, a report coming out from the National Association of Realtors. Chuck Severson, ABC News.
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24: 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Gary McNamara and Eric Harley talk about everything from politics to social issues and news of the day. Whether you're up late or you're just starting your day, welcome to the show. From the Relief Factor Studios, this is Red Eye Radio.
25: We are Red Eye Radio. He is Eric Harley and I'm Gary McNamara. Good morning.
26: Hi.
25: I'm telling you, I just never thought, that ground zero of the culture wars would be the WNBA.
26: You know, it's interesting. My son and I had a conversation about that on Saturday. He's very knowledgeable about cars, and there's a good chance I'm going to be switching cars soon. Thinking of getting an EV. Not really. But with the new sodium batteries, maybe one day. There's so much going on with that. And then all of a sudden we start talking about, inevitably we get into talk show mode because he follows a lot of, conservatives and everything else. I'm not sure if he listens to our show, but he listens to people like Levin. No, but we get into this conversation and he looked at me and almost exactly what you said as I was, walking out of the room. And he goes, of all the things? And he goes, there hasn't been this much talk about the WNBA. Since the WNBA started, and it's really, just turned into this focal point of back and forth. But you know what? Of course it is. And why is that? Because it's where the private sector and the agenda meet. Not that that hasn't happened before. Corporations and their, remember with the whole bathroom thing, Apple. We're not going to be doing business in Texas. Yeah, but you do do business in the Middle East.
25: Right, I know.
26: Where they will kill people for being gay. And, and this is the thing, but with the WNBA, especially with the liberal transgender movement and agenda, it's the first time it's really culminated in a point where, they're taking sides, and it hasn't gotten to the point of, LeBron is what? He's 44, going to the 76ers. That's his, I don't know if that's his sunset game, or not, but maybe it's not. Maybe when he's 48, 49, he decides to, I identify as someone who plays for the WNBA, and he goes and extends his career.
25: Well, I think you already had Babylon B do, him with a wig on going to the WNBA.
26: No, it's been the common joke.
25: Yeah.
26: And I told it a couple of weeks ago. I just made the comment. I don't consider it any of my material. But I'm just making the comment, and I think everybody's talked about that. Okay. Well, what if...
25: 41 he is.
26: 41?
25: 41.
26: I thought he was 44. I thought I read 44 when his... And I thought 44 was really old. Is that where... What's his contract with the Sixers? Is it 1 year? 2 years?
25: I have no idea.
26: Maybe that's what it was that it was going to take until he's 44.
25: I don't pay attention to the NBA anymore. I pay attention to the WNBA.
26: That's how things have changed to come full circle on this on this segment.
25: But this weekend was just absolutely insane.
26: Yeah.
25: You know, first you had two former NBA players.
26: Yeah.
25: Now are going to declare for the WNBA draft. And then you had, in the game over the weekend, you had, the Indiana Fever playing the Chicago Sky and Sophie Cunningham, who is ground zero of this all, goes in for a layup and the player on the Chicago Sky, I just don't have her name here at the moment. Okay. I don't pay that much attention to the WNBA where I know all the players' names.
26: Right.
25: Just takes it and her arm right around the neck and she goes to the floor. I mean, she got kicked out of the game for it.
26: Yeah.
25: And then she ran into the locker room and went, white privilege.
26: Wow.
25: And I'm just like, this is fantastic.
26: Yeah. No.
25: Because this is the entire thing that started last week. It was the writer at The Guardian that said, well, she's now anti-black and anti-trans. And it went, where the hell did the anti-black come from?
26: Yeah,
25: well, if you're
26: right.
25: Anti-trans, you're anti-black. We just say whatever we want. And so white privilege is what she put on social media.
26: Can you imagine that with Larry Bird back in the day?
25: Well, the thing is, I think about it. If anybody goes back to the Larry Bird days, anybody remember when him and Jabbar went after it?
26: Oh, yeah, yeah.
25: Oh, my. Yeah, him. Yeah, and, I mean, yeah. It was they were swinging. They were going at it left and right. You know, there's one thing I remember that when I was playing adult league basketball, and one guy we played with who actually played college ball is you know, big guy, probably 280 and probably, well, I don't know, 280 and 6'8". Big guy.
26: Yeah.
25: Went in just on a practice, went in uncontested for a layup, and I went in to block it and hit his arm. I mean, I jumped up, basically piggybacked on him and
26: yeah,
25: hit it.
26: Yeah.
25: And he didn't make it. And he came after me and his brother. I asked his brother, you know, a couple of months ago, do you remember when that happened in practice? I said, 'cause there's two things I remember. And both of them are you laying on center court, dying laughing. And he goes, I remember that. He goes, my brother sort of flicked you off like a flea. And I went, I know. And the other one was when I went in, we're practicing. I went in and missed a layup. Uncontested.
26: Yeah.
25: Nobody near me.
26: Yeah.
25: And I came around, you're going, why, son of a? And I turned and the priest, one of the priests from the parish had just walked in because it was a Catholic church we were playing at. And I went, son of a gun, mother, gall darn it, darn tootin', something like that. And again, John was on the floor dying laughing. But I remember when I did that, I thought he was going to kill me because it was a flagrant foul. It was just that mentality. I'm not going to let you have an uncontested layup. So,
26: right.
25: You know, it was, you know, she should have been kicked out of the game as she was. I did see, I forgot what it was, Sports Illustrated that said, you know, basically, and then they deleted the headline. I saw that, you know, Sophie Cunningham, you know, gets her karma.
26: You know,
25: as if that was, you know, that's a legit thing.
26: Like
25: to
26: it was
25: do
26: a win, like it was a win for
25: right
26: the liberals.
25: Now.
26: Yeah.
25: Now the Florida Attorney General saying that wouldn't happen here because we'd arrest her. Stop it.
26: Yeah. Let's calm down.
25: Stop that. That's
26: let's
25: not
26: calm down.
25: You know, that's
26: let's
25: not going to happen.
26: Let the league manage the league.
25: I don't know if they can now.
26: Well,
25: I don't know if that's, you know,
26: that's
25: and
26: a great
25: so,
26: point.
25: But the thing that just blows my mind, and it's something that we've talked about. And I'm so glad that you had Royce White and then, the other gentleman, Ennis Kattner, that they decided, you know, to enter the NBA draft.
26: Oh.
25: Now, the beautiful thing is, can they be anti-trans and anti-black when they're not white? But the most beautiful thing is here.
26: How dare you? That question is going to be stuck in my mind for days.
25: I got to make sure.
26: Because that's where it's going to. But I was watching something came up on YouTube, and it was from a documentary from ESPN, but it was clips from the documentary. And Boston was playing, I forget who it was, maybe the Lakers or somebody. Anyway, Larry Bird went down.
25: He's Turkish and Kurdish.
26: During this segment, it was in a game. I don't know if it was a final or not, but I believe it was. But Larry Bird went down, right? He had an injury, and then boom, he's in the locker room. And they're thinking, oh man, we got this. I'm sure, almost sure it was the Lakers. Then all of a sudden, Bird reappears.
25: Oh yeah, he had back problems. Yeah,
26: and then he was crushing it. Yeah. And then the other teammates on the opposite team, I think the Lakers, the whole thing was focused on how good Larry Bird was. It was only 45 seconds long, but they said, we looked at each other and said, we're in trouble. We lost that game because of Larry Bird.
25: Oh yeah. I remember that's in every documentary of Bird.
26: Yeah. Yeah.
25: Any documentary that game is in there. That was an incredible game.
26: Yeah.
25: But when, you know, you basically, the mentality when you're on there is you solve it on the court. It's sort of like hockey, but
26: yes.
25: you really can't get into the fighting. But with the, and that's for the whole thing, but her writing white privilege on there.
26: Yeah.
25: The other player from the Chicago Sky.
26: Right.
25: I was like, wow. Yeah. I mean, this is just beautiful because will she be disciplined for bringing race? Because Sophie Cunningham said, why is she bringing race into this? They got nothing to do with race.
26: Right.
25: I was going in for a layup. She committed a flagrant foul, got suspended or got ejected from the game.
26: Right.
25: That's it. I have no idea where this whole thing comes from. And I'm thinking, where does it come from? Where does the white privilege for Sophie Cunningham come in? What white privilege has she received? But with the two other players coming in, first off, she can't explain the white privilege.
26: Right.
25: But we live in an era where the left has definitive opinions on things they can't explain.
26: Yeah.
25: For example, the WNBA says only women can play in the WNBA, mm-hmm. but they won't define women.
26: Right.
25: And now that you've got two biological males saying, well, we want to play. I think it was Royce White who said, well, somebody said, what is your intent? We need to know what your intentions are. Are your intentions to say that, that you're a woman?
26: Right.
25: No, what you're saying is biological men should be included in. I'm a biological male. Is now it going to be based on intent?
26: Well, no.
25: Discrimination, because that changes the whole ball game of discrimination. If it's based on, basically you're the discriminated one. So we need to know what you're thinking to find out whether you're discriminated or not.
26: Exactly. Because we said, and their mind can change.
25: Yeah.
26: Bruce Jenner. That's all you have to say. You know, I think the Kardashians had something to do with that, well, but I don't know. Maybe
25: but he
26: not.
25: Didn't change back, though.
26: No, no. What I'm saying is one day he was Bruce Jenner and one day he was Caitlyn.
25: Right.
26: So the mindset can change.
25: Right.
26: But it can change back.
25: It has.
26: And you can't judge someone because in their mind, that's who they are. So if you're judging their thoughts and their thoughts happen to change, who are you to say what the rules are? And though, look, I've been saying for a long time, if anyone can belong to a protected class simply by saying so, then there are no protected classes.
25: And he
26: now
25: is.
26: In the WNBA, that's a rule. It's a, you know, that's a league with a rule. It's only women until recently. And, you know, that's what they created. But if we look in terms of the idea behind Title IX, and we look at women as a protected class. And that was, you know, you look at that, and we'll throw in race, Rachel Dolezal, and Obama's comment on, you know, he's come to believe that race is a social construct, because he was asked, well, you know, your mother was white and your father was black. Why do you identify as black? And he said, well, I've come to believe that race is a social construct, which means, again, goes back to, well, if I say I belong to a protected class, you have to honor that. And now you bring it a step further. Why do I have to say it?
25: Well, this is the beautiful part of it. When Royce White came out, he said, quote, I'm transgender. I'm a woman. I identify as sometimes identifying as a woman for the purpose of basketball, professional basketball. So I'll be declaring for the WNBA draft in 2027 as well. End of quote, White said. You can't
26: ignore it.
25: Right. You can't sit there and say, well, we don't believe him. That's what you can't do. I mean, they set themselves up. You know, it's like when we talk about Justice Brown.
26: Mm.
25: When she said she couldn't answer what a woman is.
26: Right.
25: Well, if you can't answer what a woman, if you can't define what a woman is, you cannot be a judge on any panel of any women's rights if you can't identify the subject of a particular lawsuit.
26: You know,
25: you don't even know. A woman has no meaning to you. You can't identify it. A woman is whoever thinks her a woman is a woman.
26: Right.
25: Well, then you can't challenge that.
26: Right. Right.
25: That was the whole point that we talked about years ago. So this is beautiful, because what they're forcing the WNBA to do is define what a woman is,
26: mm-hmm.
25: or actually put a plan down where men can play women's sports. And that happens, it dies.
26: And here's the thing. When you say define what a woman is, officially the league has to do that,
25: yep.
26: in writing,
25: yep.
26: in their rules.
25: Right.
26: There has to be criteria.
25: Or they just don't define it, and they say if you go through a certain process of a biological male,
26: or once you reach this point. Right. Or they loosely define it, like the Obama administration did with kids in schools. All the kid has to do is go to the office and claim it. His parents don't have to be involved.
25: Right.
26: They don't have to do anything. You know, if they just say it, then they're in.
25: We are Red Eye Radio.
26: Brought to you by Hotshot Secret.
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He is Eric Carlin. I'm Gary McNamara. So, yeah, that this needs to be done. What you need to do on any of these kind of things where the left is taking a stand is challenge them on it. Because this is, I saw the Democrat Socialist of America co-chair saying, well, we need to tax

0: of the particular issue. We want to protect women. What's a woman? We don't know. We won't answer the question.
1: And how dare you ask questions?
0: Well, there's a guy over there who believes he's a woman. Well, then that's a woman. Well, then define what a woman is. We don't know.
1: Yeah.
0: We're not biologists.
1: Right.
0: You got to challenge that crap.
1: Yep.
2: Charlie did not die from an overdose. Charlie was poisoned.
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1: And I'm Gary McNamara, along with Eric Harley. 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
1: Yeah, I'm so happy that all this stuff has happened with the WNBA.
2: Yeah.
1: I mean, I'm so happy that, I mean, I wish that, you know, Sophie Cunningham hadn't taken that, the hard fall that she took, but she got up. Yeah. She was all right. I mean, she was fine. But the fall was pretty brutal. If you've seen it, it's like,
2: yeah,
1: whoa.
2: Yeah.
1: But for the other player to walk in the locker room, then immediately text white privilege.
2: Right.
1: Whoa.
2: Yeah.
1: It's like, bring it on. Bring, you know, if this is what, the WNBA has been so much about politics, about leftist politics, and now they're being challenged.
2: Yep. Yep.
1: And you started it. You're the ones that wanted to make the league political.
2: Right.
1: You did the whole thing. You're the one that sat there and said, we need equality. We need equity. We need diversity. We need, by the way, none of that exists in professional sports. If there's a meritocracy anywhere, it's professional sports. And these coaches and these owners are attempting to pretend that that's not the case.
2: Equity on pay and the whole thing, you know, I mean, they need all of it. They wanted all of it. And it's not how it works.
1: Yeah. Everybody doesn't get to play.
2: Right. No, they don't.
1: How do I know that?
2: Hmm.
1: I didn't get to play. And so you need to tear apart every one of these stupid, stinking arguments that the left is trying to throw at you, which again is when you talk about the arena of debate, are there debates anymore? Do they have debates in colleges? Is there a debate team anymore? Do they even exist?
2: Good question. I would have to believe in law school there is, right?
1: Probably, yeah, on legal things.
2: Right. What does a law school look like on some of these Ivy League law schools? What do they do?
1: Someone needs to
2: get on the inside and do an investigation. You know, one of those investigations like, I'm blanking on the kid's name. Who found all the fraud, you know, in Minnesota.
1: Yeah.
2: And he also went over to Spain recently, by the way. But something like that. I would love to know what's going on campuses. We learn a lot from people speaking out finally, but I don't think, I don't think a debate class would go well.
1: Well, and the reason is because when you look at the major political party that exists today, and that's why I think the WNBA is a perfect barometer of where the left is.
2: Yeah.
1: Perfect. You can take that and take that to everything else. They throw out a slogan. They wear a t-shirt with a saying on it.
2: Yeah.
1: They never explain it because when you ask for questions, we go back to the Josh Hawley with the professor. Well, tell me what's going on here. I mean, I'm trying to figure out, you know, the whole thing. Well, do you believe that men can get pregnant? Well, no, they can't. Well, that's transphobic. What does that even, what does that even mean? Could you explain that to me? Well, because, if you say that, don't you understand that, that's violence, by the way? That's violence when you say that. Right. Why is it violence?
2: Right.
1: Why am I advocating violence? Because you're going to have people that are transgender hear that and they might commit suicide.
2: Mm-hmm.
1: Well, you're just admitting there's a huge mental health crisis because you're the one that's making the point that it's way above what the average of any other demographic is. And so what you're saying is, I can't ask questions on a topic that is actually affecting women's ability, you know, in sports. And I'm simply asking a question. You're telling me you can't do it because the mental health crisis of pretending that you can be the opposite sex must continue.
2: Yeah. Because
1: personally, for me, it would be Santa Claus. Please, let's keep that going, Santa Claus, because all the kids want their gifts.
2: Right.
1: But I mean, I'm making that absurd.
2: Wait, are you saying Santa Claus is?
1: No, I didn't say anything. I'm not getting into that. That might be more controversial than this whole radical transgender movement.
2: Because I just started my letter for this year.
1: So. But when you think about it all across the board, and how many times we brought it to you, it's like, well, they're not forced to answer questions.
2: No.
1: They're not for that. No. They put the statement out, then they deflect, but you never get an answer from them. And then when they realize, as you've seen now, whether it's Hong in Wisconsin or Mamdani or even Syed in Michigan, they're all saying now, well, you know, I mean, we said it way back then, but, you know, we've changed our mind on it. You're a liar.
2: Yeah.
1: You haven't changed anything at all.
2: Right. or I heard over the weekend, well, what we meant by that was.
1: Yeah.
2: No. There are the fundamentals of this nation, the Constitution, and what the founders intended is very clear. You can't say one thing that is completely off the rails and nowhere near what they intended and would require dismantling the Constitution and then come back after the primary and go, oh, well, we didn't really mean that.
1: And this is a perfect example of what they have to do, because I can't wait. Right now, you've got the left. You've got the radical transgender movement trying to figure out, how do we respond to this?
2: Yeah. Right.
1: Because he came out. White especially came out and said, I'm transgender. I'm a woman when it comes to basketball.
2: You can't judge.
1: You can't make that judgment.
2: You can't
1: on it.
2: Judge.
1: So the WNBA is like, well, we'll be talking about this later on this week and find something that is fair and equitable and blah, blah, blah, blah, blah, blah, blah.
2: Well, yeah.
1: Wait a minute. It's like, well, you can be a transgender unless there's any hint of politics involved in it. You can't do it.
2: Right. Right. Right.
1: You know, but then again, they tried to do it with Caitlyn, with Bruce Jenner, remember?
2: Oh, well, she's but she doesn't really belong in our group.
1: She doesn't belong in our group because she doesn't hold the same politics
2: exactly.
1: as us.
2: She doesn't believe the same way. Well, No. That doesn't matter. You know, what if she prefers, I don't know, cake over pie? What if she prefers, you know, a burger over a chicken sandwich? It doesn't matter what her thoughts are on other things. And she's not welcome because she disagrees with you on something else.
1: And, you know, and that's the thing. When Sophie Cunningham came out and said, no, I mean, we need to protect girls in sports. And all of a sudden it's like, well, you're saying, because that was the remember the one coach,
3: forgot what team she's on, where she wore the thing about, you know, trans children or whatever.
2: Trans kids belong.
3: Yeah, but belong. And, you know, and it's like, excuse me, nobody's saying that boys and girls can't play on the sandlot together. Nobody's saying, we're saying in competitive sports, females should play with females and males should play, biological females should play with biological females, biological males should play with biological males, and I love everybody. I don't hate anybody. I was thinking about that the other day.
2: Yeah.
3: Because I went to the memorial, basically the memorial funeral for my buddy Mike, and I was just coming home the other day. I just went, I told my brothers, we had a great conversation, and I just said, you know something? I don't have bad feelings towards anyone.
2: Yeah.
3: There is not one person on this earth that I may not get along with them. I don't hate anybody. I mean, I really don't. There is nothing. I have no baggage when it comes to other people at all. And then my brother says to me, he goes, well, what about Trump? What about Trump? What about, I said, well, of course, there's the exception. There's gotta be, I have to hate him because of, you know, because he's Trump and our personalities are different.
2: Right.
3: My brother was laughing like crazy. He thought that was just great. I go, well, okay. Well, there's always, John, there's always the exception to the rule. I have to hate Trump.
2: Well, on a serious note in that same vein, I never hated Obama.
3: Yeah. Neither did I. Yeah. I would never. I heard the news about Biden, and I feel for his family, and I feel for any suffering that he's going to, which is completely opposite.
2: Yeah, for those that didn't hear, his cancer has spread, and it's become, you know, much worse. It's become much harder on him, is what they said. I don't know. You know, the story I read didn't talk about prognosis. But at his age, it's not good. My father's been battling cancer. My gosh, this November, it'll be 4 years, and he's 93. When Bo Biden died, I said a prayer for the Biden family because I'm now one of those families where I see parents who outlived their child. My wife was included in that group years ago. Her parents outlived one of their children, her brother, and that's always tragic, and you value life. We can disagree. I can value life. You know, that's the thing with Rob Reiner. And he's bat soup crazy when he was on, you know, ranting on social media or on Fox News or wherever. But the one thing you'll hear about him is, and we heard this after he passed, conservative talk show hosts said he was the nicest, most accommodating guy.
3: Yeah.
2: He, you know, and this is the thing. I don't have to have hatred for the person to disagree.
3: Over the weekend, you know, like I said, it was all day Saturday. You know, I don't think I ever spent like 8 hours in a bar in my life.
2: You were telling me that earlier.
3: And just had a beer.
2: With just one beer. is that man lost? He's only had one beer.
3: But I heard that's where they had the memorial at Buffalo Brothers, because Mike was the head of the Buffalo, president of the Buffalo Bills backers of Dallas Fort Worth, which is three different bars around there. But so many people showed up, and I saw everything. I saw kindness. I saw compassion.
2: Yeah.
3: I saw forgiveness. I mean, every single positive emotion that you could possibly have came out of that. And that's when I was, you know, coming home, and I was just like to myself, I took an Uber because I said, I just, if I have one drink, I Uber it.
2: Yeah.
3: Just thinking, just going, wow, I hold no ill will towards anyone. And I was happy, and I talked to my brother about it yesterday. He goes, neither do I.
2: Right.
3: I go, yeah.
2: Yeah. So, yeah.
3: That's neat when you actually think about that.
2: It's a good feeling.
3: Yeah, it is. We are Red Eye Radio.
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0: We are Red Eye Radio. He's Eric Carlin. I'm Gary McNamara. So yeah, very quickly, here's Enes Kanter announcing that he wants to be eligible for the WNBA draft next year.
1: I am officially declaring myself a WNBA prospect. If simply declaring who you are is all that's required, then I meet every single requirement necessary to compete in the WNBA. My team and I have carefully examined the WNBA's eligibility criteria and governing framework surrounding self-identification and inclusion. Based on the current guidelines, I can and am officially declaring my eligibility for the upcoming WNBA draft in May 2027.
0: Okay, so now White came out and said, the other player must said, I'm transgender for basketball.
2: Yeah, right. Just I feel like, right, you know,
0: right,
2: the other sex, the opposite sex when I'm on the court. Yeah,
0: yeah.
2: Just when I'm on the court. But right, you can't judge.
0: No,
2: you're going to have to set your rules.
0: Right. Yep.

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9: From ABC News, I'm Chuck Sievertson. Recalls issued by the Ag Department of meats and other products because they may contain jalapeno peppers linked to a salmonella outbreak that has sickened over 300 people in 27 states. ABC's Melissa Don.
10: The products include burritos, enchiladas, wraps, and salads sold at major grocery chains like Kroger, Walmart, HEB, and Albertsons. Colorado and Minnesota seeing the highest number of reported infections. Many of the people interviewed reported eating jalapenos at Chipotle and Qdoba restaurants, both companies since removing the ingredient from their menus.
9: Over 180,000 people facing rotating water shutoffs and rationing in Puerto Rico. A severe drought. This could affect oil markets and the price of gasoline, where Iran already has stopped most traffic in the Strait of Hormuz. Iran-backed Houthi rebels claiming responsibility for a deadly attack on a Saudi oil facility in a Yemeni Red Sea port, killing at least seven people. ABC's Marcus Moore.
11: Iran now making new demands on the U.S., including lifting the naval blockade and withdrawing American forces from around Iran.
9: Former New Jersey governor and Republican Chris Christie on ABC's This Week.
12: Donald Trump is about to become what he never, ever wanted to be, Jimmy Carter. He is being held hostage by Iran.
9: Moderate Democrats announcing a major ad campaign targeting the Democratic Socialists of America. Progressive Democrats responding. New York Congresswoman Alexandria Ocasio-Cortez on ABC's This Week.
13: We believe in respecting the outcomes of elections and governing democratically.
9: After weeks of blaming saboteurs, President Trump acknowledging there was no video or proof of alleged vandalism to the Lincoln Memorial reflecting pool. Writing on social media, Trump saying that there was some contractor error done by rushing the job for a July 4th opening. You're listening to ABC News.
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9: A boat flipping over in New York Harbor killed a woman and a five-month-old baby. ABC's Morgan Norwood.
16: NYPD now confirming that 46-year-old Manuel Hernandez is in custody. He's charged with 13 counts of reckless endangerment after that deadly capsizing near the Statue of Liberty. Authorities say that there were 14 people aboard that 22-foot boat when it overturned just before 10:30 Saturday night, sending everyone into the water. That triggered a massive response. Coast Guard, NYPD, FDNY boats, and an NYPD helicopter was above.
9: The alleged leader of an Irish organized crime gang has been extradited to Ireland from Dubai to face allegations that he ran an international drug smuggling and money laundering empire with tentacles that stretched to Britain, Spain, and the U.S. In the curious but skeptical department, this from ABC's Stephanie Officer.
17: A Gallup survey found about 1 in 5 U.S. adults in the past year looked for financial advice from artificial intelligence. But fewer than 3 in 10 adults overall admit they have any confidence in AI's fiscal expertise. The survey was conducted in partnership with financial services firm Edward Jones.
9: What's bugging this company in the news from ABC's Jim Ryan?
18: The produce company at the center of a nationwide outbreak of the cyclosporiasis stomach bug is also having trouble in the executive suite. Taylor Farms has sued the former president of its Tennessee subsidiary, claiming he stole more than $32 million to fund a lavish lifestyle. And Taylor Farms wants its money back.
9: Our Jim Ryan, Chuck Sievertson, ABC News.
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1: 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Gary McNamara and Eric Harley talk about everything from politics to social issues and news of the day. Whether you're up late or you're just starting your day,
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21: All across America, we are Red Eye Radio. He is Eric Carly and I'm Gary McNamara. Oh, just one more thing. The WNBA Players Association said, we will not be political pawns and we're all about inclusion, but we won't be political pawns. Okay, let's see how you write that this week then.
22: Yeah.
21: Let's see what kind of agreement you come to with the WNBA on it. There is no inclusion in professional sports.
22: No.
21: None.
22: No. No one has
21: it doesn't exist.
22: There is no inherent right to be able to play.
21: No. There's no one. So they're BSing right there. We're about inclusion. No, you're not.
22: No, you're not.
21: You're about who you believe the best players are.
22: Right.
21: End of story.
22: Right. Because if it's about inclusion, then your scouts should be out looking for people who fit certain categories that you believe should be included simply because they belong to that category, right?
21: Yes.
22: And not talent. Well, listen, he can't dribble a ball and, you know, he's 5'4" and I'm really not sure that he's, you know, he can run very fast. But you know what? He fits this particular group, and we should have him on the team for that reason. No team is doing that. In fact, I said last week or maybe week before, I said, all right, they're going to have to be active because at some point the WNBA is going to have to say, you know what? And we welcome transgenders into our league. They didn't get to that point. Mm-hmm. And now you have two who have stepped up and said, here we go.
21: Well, and like I said, that's the beauty of it is they can't define everything. And they make statements that are blatantly false.
22: Yeah.
21: You know, our goal is inclusion. That's the stupidest thing ever. No professional sports is about inclusion. I always, when the NFL starts, you know, making the cuts here, probably in a few weeks,
22: mm-hmm.
21: when they start making those cuts, you can sit there at times and you go, all right, so why did you cut him? Well, because he's a defensive back and he was on this 3 inches, we 3 inches behind the guy that we kept.
22: Yeah.
21: So you're talking about things that are so quick and decisions that are made that are minute as to know it, because if you're 3 inches closer, you can get that finger on the ball and the receiver doesn't catch it. You know, this is what they do. And I've been in, not in a long time, but about 30 years ago, I got to be in a war room where they actually look at the psychology of all the players.
22: Mm.
21: They look at, you know, your character traits and everything. So it's not inclusive.
22: Right.
21: It's professional sports, but they get away with throwing out pure BS and believe that they're somehow on this, you know, higher moral plane. And they can't even explain what their higher moral plane is.
22: Right.
21: Because when they do, it's like, well, no, that's not true. You're not that.
22: Right.
21: So, all right. Jobs.
22: Hmm.
21: Whoa.
22: Yeah.
21: You had, the non-farm payroll employment,
22: mm-hmm.
21: Was minus 23,000. 23,000 jobs, overall lost. In July, the unemployment rate remained the same. Unemployment declined in local government, education, and retail trade. Employment continued to trend up for healthcare. This news release presents the statistics from two monthly surveys. The household survey measures labor force, including unemployment by demographic characteristics. The establishment survey measures non-farm employment, hours, and earnings by industry. The other thing that was bad is the last 2 months, like, for example, what was it last month when it was 103,000 or, increase? No, I'm not sorry. Not 129,000 job increase. That was revised down 66,000.
22: Yeah.
21: And June was revised by 37,000 from 57,000 to 20,000. You have right now, what is it here? They had it here somewhere. the average job growth so far in 2026 is 34,000 a month.
22: Not good.
21: No. Not a lot of overall, when you look at it, I think it was for June, the 1 week where the layoffs were pretty low. But there's not really a lot of, there's not a lot of hiring going on.
22: Yeah.
21: And they looked at it and, let me just see, healthcare up 22,000, but at a slower pace than the average monthly gain over the last 12 months. Employment and ambulatory healthcare services continue to trend up. Over the month, employment showed little change over the month in other major industries, including mining, oil and gas extraction, construction, manufacturing, wholesale trade, transportation, and warehousing, information, professional and business services, social assistance, leisure, hospitality, and other services remain basically flat. The average hourly earnings have increased 3.2% on an average this year. Inflation has been 3.5% this year.
22: Hmm.
21: So, looking for something else here.
22: Well, and the Wall Street Journal was pointing out that Friday's report marks the second straight year that the July numbers included substantial negative revisions to previous month's data. And when the July 2025 data were published a year ago, the May and June totals were revised down by a combined 285,000. Remember, that's when Trump fired Erica McIntyre, the Labor Department's commissioner. That was a big deal. He was really hot about that. And wasn't that when they started saying, we're going to change how we do the reports? And between that and Fed meetings and, you know, GDP changes and how we're going to do this or when we're going to release it and all that, they wanted to change all this data that's not working, not showing the growth in these areas that they want. And then try and excuse it away. You can't do that. You know, the question is, what's going on with the unemployed? You had a great number of people that just weren't looking for jobs. Are there more gig workers?
21: Well, you have, where did I see it here? Let me just get for, let me see, average work week for all employees on private non-farm payrolls, 34.3 hours. In manufacturing, the average work week was 40.4 hours. Hmm. Overtime edged down by 0.1 hour to 3.1 hours. Just trying to find out what you were just talking about there. I thought I had that somewhere here. The job, what do they call it? Oh,
22: churn rate.
21: The labor force participation rate, 61.4%.
22: Okay,
21: down I think from 62 something.
22: Yeah.
21: The labor force participation rate has declined by 0.7 percentage points.
22: Yeah,
21: since this year. So, I know that you had the president surrogates out saying, I forgot it was Bessent, whoever said. Well, no, because if you look at it, you had the private sector, and it's true. I mean, there are jobs that are going. Some of the jobs I saw going was because some of the COVID money is over. There was still COVID money going into education. I didn't know that. That was, you know, that ended. But he also said, and also a big thing, you know, for retail and, you know, hospitality is because the end of the World Cup. And so we believe that there were 88,000 jobs created. And it's like, and I'm just like, yeah, but you got to realize they were hired as temporaries. And so the hires count back then. You know, you can't sit there and say,
22: you can't go back then and go, hey, right. This is great.
21: Right.
22: You can't, and then when it's lost, hey, it's nothing.
21: Right. You can't skew those. You can't skew the numbers for 1 month.
22: Right.
21: And that's what they were doing. I'm like, oh my gosh, they're really, you know, they're really stretching it, you know, right now. And
22: right.
21: Trump's been out there the last week, you know, saying it's the best economy we've ever seen. And, you know, it's not.
22: No, it isn't. Well, and perception is reality. You know, there is this transition where there's this mismatch of skills and AI moving so fast.
21: Absolutely.
22: And it's happening in a big way in the tech world. We saw that starting a few years ago. But as AI is doing more and more, I mean, you know, now writing code and doing everything in the tech world, but also doing stuff in the service industry. You know, taking phone calls. Did I see somewhere where AI is going to be taking some 911 calls?
21: New Orleans.
22: Yeah.
21: How's that? How's that going to work?
22: I don't know. How do you get to a level of trust on that?
21: I have no idea.
22: Now, if we're talking about integrating AI between the 911 dispatcher and then finding units that are in or responders that are in that area in a more efficient manner, then I'm all on board. Right.
21: Mm-hmm.
22: You know, you and I go back to the old cop shows of the 60s, 70s, 80s. You know, attention all units and, you know, in the vicinity of, you know, whatever. And, you know, we've got this going on, major event, whatever. You know, and then the ones that are close respond, you know, okay, we're on the way, whatever. If there is a way to integrate AI to alert a unit that is available in, you know, very close to whatever event's going on, that's great. If we're talking about managing calls, and I have to learn more about it, that makes me a bit nervous. It's one thing at the drive-thru when you're getting a burger. Hello, are you using your app today? It's always the first question. No. How can I help you? And it's funny, then the real person comes on. Hey, how can I help you? With no enthusiasm. But that's, you know, that's fine. You get my burger wrong, that's fine. You get an address wrong where somebody's having some kind of, you know, emergency, then yeah, that's not going to work.
21: Job growth has averaged a mere 20,000 over the last 3 months, 34,000 the past year. That's considerably less than the 178,000 jobs that the economy added on average each month during the first 3 years of Trump's first term before the pandemic. It's also a slowdown from last year, the Biden presidency, 103,000. But I will say it's an increase from last year. Remember, last year was only 15,000 jobs.
22: Yeah.
21: For 2025.
22: And again.
21: But it really doesn't, if you're talking 15 or 34, both are unacceptable.
22: Right.
21: When it comes to job growth.
22: Yeah.
21: It's not what you're looking for.
22: Right.
21: It's not what you're looking for at all. And they do make the point here. I'm reading the Wall Street Journal. Local government education shed 49,000 jobs in July, which may be a consequence of federal pandemic money for schools drying up. A decline in government employment can also be healthy for the economy if Americans can find more productive private employment. But the Labor Department's household survey suggests many workers are quitting the labor force. One explanation is the aging workforce as more baby boomers retire, and mass deportations may be another reason. The labor force participation rate has fallen to 61.4% from 62.2% over the past year, as the number of Americans who have left the workforce increased by 2.8 million. This explains why the unemployment rate has fallen slightly over the past year to 4.1% from 4.3%. Full-time employment has declined by 1.3 million over the past year, while part-time employment has increased 311,000.
22: Wow.
21: All this suggests a low hire, low fire labor market with employers reluctant to add jobs.
22: Yeah.
21: The Institute for Supply Management Services and Manufacturing Surveys increased last month, suggesting the economy might be reaccelerating. But there you go.
22: But I hope that's the case. And it could be, again, we could be in this period where it's a, you know, this mismatch of skills, you know, based on what's going on with AI and integration and everything else, and creating efficiencies based, you know, on all of that. Some of that is going to be, you know, in play, maybe for a while. I don't know how long. But we're going to have to get back to exporting. We're going to have to, manufacturers going to have to get back to where it was. And tariffs is not helping that right now.
21: We are Red Eye Radio.
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3: Gardeners, planning to plant vegetables that will grow through the late summer, early fall months? Penn State University Extension's Erin Kidley starts with what defines a fall veggie.
4: Things that don't mind being a little chilly and, in fact, benefit from having some cool temperatures.
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4: Leafy greens are the one that comes up the most often. Beets are a great fall crop. 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
3: If you utilize season extender methods such as low tunnels, cold frames, and hot beds. Other examples of leafy green and root vegetables that grow well in the autumn: carrots, radishes, broccoli, spinach, and asparagus. I'm Rod Bain reporting for the U.S. Department of Agriculture in Washington, D.C.
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0: We're in our video. He is Eric Carlin. I'm Gary McNamara. Yeah, so I think it was Bessent that was out there trying to make the case that jobs were actually up because of the private sector jobs and,
1: yeah.
0: and the decrease because of the World Cup is being over. It's like, yeah, but you counted those jobs when they happen. You got to
1: right.
0: count them when they if they're temporary and then they go. The real concern for me, and you and I have talked about this for the longest time, is the drop in the number overall of full-time jobs.
1: Right.
0: So many of the full-time jobs are being replaced by part-time jobs.
1: Well, and my question is that

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1: And he is Eric Harley, and I'm Gary McNamara. 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And 30 seconds later,
2: absolutely.
1: Yep, we'll get to that. 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
1: All right. President Trump signaled on Sunday he is prepared to allow economic pressure on Iran to mount as opposed to ordering new military offensive, even as the country continues to defy the U.S. A week ago, they always have the why it matters on Axios. A week ago, Trump was on the verge of ordering a return to major combat operations. But in an interview with Axios, he did not make any new military threats. Trump also did not express any anger or frustration about the fact that Iran has been holding up the announcement on a deal with Oman to reopen up the Strait of Hormuz. On Saturday, Iran issued a new list of demands to allow shipping through the strait. We'll tell you what that is in a second. He's saying now we are low-keying it. These are quotes. We are low-keying it, quote. We are only semi-negotiating with them. We are just watching Iran with its huge inflation and the fact that they have no money. He stressed that Iran is in very bad shape economically and has no money to pay its troop. The U.S. naval blockade has exasperated the Iranian regime's economic crisis. Quote, it will work out. It always works out. It's like a chess game, Trump said of the back and forth with Iran. The agreement governing traffic in the Strait of Hormuz was negotiated among Iran, Oman, and the U.S. and has been pending for a few days now. As part of the new deal, Iran would be given partial control over the traffic in the strait, something they did not have before the war.
2: Right.
1: Qatari and Pakistani mediators were confident the deal would be announced Wednesday, but since then, its prospects have seemed to fade. U.S. officials also say there are growing disagreements inside the Iranian regime. On Saturday, the head of the Iran's Supreme National Security Council laid out new terms for reopening the strait on top of the ones negotiated in the Oman agreement. The U.S. must never threaten nor insult Iran in any language. They must permanently end the war against Iran and Iran's allies in Lebanon, Gaza, Yemen, and Iraq, lift the naval blockade, and withdraw military forces from the surroundings of Iran. And I think there were more to that. I think I ran out of pages.
2: Well, I'll add this to the conversation because I saw this. Now, it is the New York Times, all right? So you have to consider that along the way. But it is part of a story that's been around for a couple of weeks. Here's the headline from Saturday. New York Times. The U.S. is burning through weapons in Iran. Russia and China are taking note. President Trump's war against Iran has depleted U.S. weapons stockpiles to troubling levels, siphoning supplies from Asia and Europe, according to senior officials. Again, New York Times, whether you believe them or not, this is what they're reporting. But there have been other, there's been other rumblings of this and other reports of this. It's hard for me to believe that that is the case, except that over the weekend, I think actually it may have been Friday, where there was a story about, you know, Hegseth is basically telling lawmakers, hey, come on, we need more money. We need more money. Now, that can be a number of things, right? It doesn't prove or disprove anything. The rapidly shrinking supply of air defense missiles and other critical weaponry in Europe and Asia not only leaves the U.S. military less equipped, but could also leave Russia and China feeling emboldened should they contemplate a potential conflict with the U.S. I'm not sure that that's going to happen, but, you know, what if China wants to make a move on Taiwan? Which has been, you know, is something that has been a great concern.
1: You know,
2: what are we going to do? Number one, what will we do in that case, whether we have a low stockpile or not? And then beyond that, if we wanted to do something and we have a low stockpile and China knows that, there's no doubt that China and Russia have great intel on what our stockpile is. But I can't tell you what's accurate and what isn't. I don't believe a thing from the New York Times, but they're not the only ones reporting it. So again, I can't tell you what's true, what is accurate.
1: Well, I've seen both of them, and I don't know what it is. But if it is coming from the administration, in order, you know, from sources inside the administration, and you know, the suspicion would be it is those who favor Vice President Vance. And how he would not have gone into this to begin with. Don't know whether that's true or not. Just telling you the reporting, that is out there. Trump has denied it, from the official podium. From the president's spokesperson said all this is flat out false. The story about firing, Hegseth or the discussions on that were all false. All we know is if we are low on weapons, senators should be screaming bloody murder, and the members of Congress, and there's nothing. And the president should be behind the scenes screaming bloody murder with the amount of money that we spend on defense.
2: Yeah.
1: If we're running out of weapons, we got a major problem. And if we're not, they need to fire those who are leaking inaccurate information in order to damage the president. But, the other thing that, here it is. Iran also added they want full compensation for war damages, lifting all sanctions and release of all Iranian frozen funds. And that is just to reopen the strait, which they would have partial control of. That's what the United States is negotiating now. I saw Mark Levin saying, my God, on February 28th, it's sort of what we said about the memorandum of understanding. If anybody would have said, this is what our goal is and this is our plan of what we plan to do, you would have had every single Republican say, absolutely not.
2: Right.
1: And the same thing going on here. But he is sort of following our advice.
2: Yeah.
1: Which is, you know, he wasn't yelling, he wasn't screaming. If you're not going to do the job, you need to stop talking about it.
2: Don't make it an everyday thing. Look, it's an ongoing situation. When we have an update worthy of telling you, we'll let you know. And
1: we're going to starve them out.
2: Right.
1: That's the goal.
2: And here's my question on the J.D. Vance thing. Is, if it's true that J.D. Vance, I mean, if it, you know, depending on, I don't think it's a great level of conflict. It may have a different, you know, they may have different opinions on the approach or what would have been done. But is it based on the fact that, number one, we're at the midterms, don't do this now, but also don't start what you can't finish. J.D. Vance has been very involved. You know, he's not like Biden was during the Obama years. I mean, Biden was involved, but he was involved in his enriching his family. But J.D. Vance has been very involved. So if it could be, and I'm just throwing out this is just a wild, not a wild theory, but I don't have any reason. There's nothing backing this, but I do believe it is a viable theory that he looked at this and said, we can't do this because we can't finish this. And we can't start what we can't finish. We have to approach this differently in terms with relations with Iran or how we deal with the regime and how we deal with their proxies, you know, whatever that might be.
1: Well, we said that from the very beginning. We might have said it a different way, but yeah. what we said was, you know, because he laid out what he wanted.
2: Mm-hmm.
1: And we said the challenge here is the fact that you're depending on the end of the war being the people revolt. That's something that you do not have control of, and you do not enter a war with things out of your control. And you do not ever, first rule of warfare, you don't enter a war and then attempt to manage it to an agreement with people you can't trust.
2: And coming up with an agreement that is, as you called it, the Costanza negotiation, where they get things that they didn't even have before this all started.
1: Well, yeah, because if that's true, that what the U.S. agreed to with Oman, because that hasn't come out. Well, it has. Iran would have partial control over the strait.
2: Yeah.
1: You're negotiating backwards. It's a Costanza negotiation team.
2: Yeah, right. And here's my question. Control, does that translate into more territory in those waters? I mean, to what extent do they have control? Because if you have control, it is your territory, whether it's temporary or not. And my question is, are we talking ultimately about expanding Iran's territory in those waters? And that would be greatly concerning. That sounds like an Obama move.
1: Yeah.
2: And why not send a crew over and help them dig out the uranium and go, you know, here you go.
1: That's, let them keep again, it. You saw the stories on that over the weekend saying, you know, will the president just say we've destroyed their nuclear program and that's it and just pull out? That we're not
2: actually
1: going to go after.
2: I actually expect that.
1: That we're not going to go after the nuclear. Because that's been the major one. They will not have nuclear material.
2: Yeah. And then there's no talk
1: of that now.
2: And then offer the threat, you know, if we see them, you know, going after that uranium, trying to dig it out or whatever, we'll bomb them again and we'll take them out again. I actually am, if I were a betting man, and I am, I'd put the dollar on. Yeah, that's where it's going to stay on that front. And there are two reasons. It's a massive mission with massive amounts of boots on the ground and equipment that has to be brought in, which means before you do that, before we were to extract that uranium, which requires a great deal of massive earth movers to actually get it and special trucks to transport it, then we're going to have to take out the regime first. You're not going to do that with the regime in power. You'd have to take them out first. That's a 1-2 punch. And I don't have confidence that's going to happen.
1: No. There's no will to do that now.
2: No.
1: We are Red Eye Radio.
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0: We are Red Eye Radio. He's Eric Carling. I'm Gary McNamara. Then there was the Wall Street Journal article over the weekend. Trump thought opening the Strait of Hormuz was imminent. Iran had other plans. And in it, for weeks, Trump has been preparing the ground to declare victory in the war on Iran if Tehran fully opens the Strait of Hormuz, according to U.S. officials. He has even raised the possibility of abandoning the nuclear deal in private conversations with senior administration officials. I hope that's not true.
1: Yeah.
0: So, but,
1: you know, there was a story that, Speaker Johnson called the president and said, this was last week, and said, look, we need you to do something here. There has to be some pressure relief on gas prices, because in our districts, we're getting killed and something has to be done. So there's pressure coming from everywhere on this whole thing.
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7: From ABC News, I'm Chuck Severson. Oil markets will be watched now that Iran-backed Houthi rebels claim responsibility for a deadly attack on a Saudi Arabian oil facility in a Yemeni Red Sea port, killing at least 7 people. Iran says it will never reopen the Strait of Hormuz until the U.S. changes its behavior. ABC's Marcus Moore.
8: Iran now making new demands on the U.S., including lifting the naval blockade and withdrawing American forces from around Iran. While Iranian officials say no active negotiations are underway, President Trump, in an interview with Axios, said the U.S. is, quote, semi-negotiating with Iran. We are low-keying it, he said. We're watching Iran with its huge inflation and the fact that they have no money.
7: Over 180,000 people facing rotating water shutoffs and rationing in Puerto Rico. There's a severe drought. No significant rain in the forecast. Recalls issued by the Ag Department of burritos, enchiladas, wraps, and salads at major grocery chains because they may contain jalapeno peppers linked to a salmonella outbreak that has sickened over 300 people in 27 states. Moderate Democrats announcing a major ad campaign targeting the Democratic Socialists of America. Progressives responding, including one who party officials call one of their most popular. ABC's Stephen Portnoy.
9: On ABC's This Week, New York Democratic Congresswoman Alexandria Ocasio-Cortez appearing to take pains to distance herself from a brand Republicans have targeted.
10: I have a local city councilman that has this saying, woke one was crazy.
11: In that interview on ABC's This Week, AOC said some of the things she and her fellow progressives may have called for in the past, like defunding the police, is, quote, not rhetoric that we would use today.
7: President Trump acknowledging that there was no video or proof of alleged vandalism to the Lincoln Memorial reflecting pool after weeks of blaming saboteurs. Writing on social media, Trump saying there was some contractor error done by rushing the job. You're listening to ABC News.
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7: Hamas says it remains committed to the second phase of President Trump's Gaza ceasefire agreement, despite Prime Minister Netanyahu saying Sunday that Israel would reject it. ABC News Deputy Political Director Ben Siegel.
14: Israel has continued to strike Hamas throughout the ceasefire, and they are unwilling to give up that leverage. I think it's also notable that this is all coming amid a political season in Israel. This fall, Prime Minister Netanyahu will be up for re-election. He is facing some strong opposition.
7: New warnings about the rising number of deadly flesh-eating bacteria cases this year. Health officials have this warning to visitors, primarily to the Gulf Coast, says ABC News medical contributor Dr. Alok Patel.
15: If you have an open wound and you go into the sea, always remember that that water is not clean, and bacteria such as this can cause severe infections.
7: Dr. Patel says serious infections can also result from eating raw or undercooked shellfish from water where the bacteria are found. Among the big economic reports coming up this week are a couple snapshots on the cost of living, says ABC's Stephanie Officer.
16: July's U.S. Consumer Price Index comes out Wednesday. Analysts are expecting a modest increase in July after CPI fell 0.2% in June. And Friday, we'll see preliminary data from the University of Michigan Survey's latest index of consumer sentiment, touted as a Federal Reserve Board favorite for gouging which way inflation is heading.
7: Also, a report coming out from the National Association of Realtors. Chuck Sievertson, ABC News.
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0: Now, it's Red Eye Radio. Gary McNamara and Eric Harley talk about everything from politics to social issues and news of the day. Whether you're up late or you're just starting your day, welcome to the show from the Relief Factor Studios. This is Red Eye Radio.
1: All across America, we are Red Eye Radio. He is Eric Harley and I'm Gary McNamara. Welcome and good morning. Well, Patriot Gal wrote us this.
2: Okay.
1: I'm old enough to remember when there were reports that Trump entered a quid pro quo with Zelensky. Give what really occurred, nothing. I'm surprised you two who always say you must have evidence to support uncorroborated reports, actually source stories is what we've said before,
2: right,
1: have concluded we're not going after Iran's nukes. We both said, I said about the Wall Street Journal story, I hope it's not true. You said you have reservations about what the New York Times has written. What we have said is overall, not based on any reports, we do not see the president going in with ground troops and earth movers to get out the nuclear material, which would be required to do that.
2: If you're the first, if you're a first time listener, Patriot Gal, thank you for listening. And how dare you take so long to start listening? We require you listen all night, every night. But seriously, I've said at the end of this, if it turns out they all come to the podium and say, we've taken out the regime, we have control, full control of the stockpiles, uranium stockpiles, and the Iranian people now will decide the future of their country, I will say, well played, and I will be happy to be wrong. I don't come to the point of a conclusion. I don't have confidence that it's there. I'm not saying it's not going to happen, but it appears it's not going to happen.
1: Well, she made the case, you say you must have evidence to support uncorroborated reports, which was
2: our
1: reading the Wall Street Journal and New York Times, that we put the disclaimer on it that we hope it's not true. And these are source stories,
2: yeah,
1: as we always do.
2: And we're very clear about that, for Patriot Gal or anybody listening, that may be new to the show. We're very clear about this is where the story's coming from. In fact, I mentioned throughout the story, it's the New York Times. I don't trust anything from the New York Times, especially sources familiar with the situation. That just always puts a red flag in my mind. The only reason that I brought it up is that there were other stories outside of the liberal activist media that were talking about this, discussing this. I have a hard time believing on the munitions depletion being in a case, you know, where it's highly critical. I think Hegseth, if he was going to Congress and saying, hey, we need more money, I think it was a number of things based on strategy of what the future is going to be. And quite possibly, I mean, you'd have to include a major move post-election where they say, we want to go in mid-November, because if Speaker Johnson's calling the White House going, look, you got to lay low until November because we're just getting crushed here. And all this talk is driving the prices up if we don't straighten out what's going on within the Strait of Hormuz.
1: And one other thing, he could not continue every day to say a deal's around the corner.
2: Yeah, no, on the talking thing,
1: right, you can't do that.
2: Look, lay low. We said that last week a few times. And I don't know if they...
1: Said last month.
2: I don't know if they've, you know, again, taken our advice or someone else has told them that. Because you don't have to talk about it every day in detail. Listen, this is an ongoing mission. Our goal is to make sure Iran does not have nuclear weapons, and we're working toward that goal. If we have updates, we'll bring them to you. And you know, Levitt came out last week and said, you know, it's not true. The stockpile depletion story is not true. Everything is fine. And so, again, you know, we don't know. We're not on the inside, and we never come to a point of conclusion, except my confidence is waning by the second on that we're going to go in. Because if you look at it for, again, Patriot Gal or anybody else listening, if you're just hearing this for the first time, and I mentioned it a minute ago, but there is a two-tier massive mission here that would require substantial boots on the ground and also the transportation of massive equipment after you take out the regime. Number one, that's the first thing you have to do. Take out the regime. IRGC would not be in control. These are massive, massive moves. This is not small. This isn't the first Gulf War where Saddam Hussein sent his soldiers out into the desert with nothing and our troops found them eating chapstick because they were so hungry. This is not that. This has been going on and brewing for 47 years under a regime that is willing to gun down their own people in their own streets. So there are so many moving parts to this. I can't pretend to know how you do this. I want the mission complete because I've lived through this all of my life, or throughout my life. It started when I was young, but I've been alive through all this, and I want the president to succeed because I don't believe that if we don't get the regime taken out and get that uranium before Trump's gone, no president ever will. He's the only one that will do it. I firmly believe that. Again, your messaging, slow that down, you know, get quieter on that. We're working every day to make sure they don't have nuclear weapons. Keep it at that. And then you get past November and you see what you've got based on whether you win or not. But we'll see where that goes. Again, I don't know what's going to happen. My confidence is waning, but not because the president necessarily has chickened out, but because it is such a Mount Everest of a mission to accomplish in, number one, taking out that regime, which has very deep roots with tens of thousands of people, and the IRGC, which is in control of the subjects, they're not citizens, subjects of the regime in Iran, and then beyond that, going in and taking out the uranium with massive earth movers, and I don't know how long that would take.
1: I lost confidence after the memorandum of understanding.
2: Right.
1: And I said it at that point. If anybody, I would not have been for the war if it would have said this is what the conclusion is going to be, this memorandum of understanding of where that was going. And, of course, they didn't abide by that at all. The other thing is the president does not instill confidence by day after day after day after day. Remember, he actually said it a month ago. They're playing us for a fool, which he's meant Iran is playing him for a fool because there is no us. He's right. Commander in chief. And yeah. He's continued as I forgot. I think it was Jim Garrity wrote last week. He goes, I've never seen a president over and over again promote the fact that he's being played by the fool. But for a fool by his enemies. Why he's doing it, I don't know. But every point that has come up here, whether it was gas prices, whether it was the midterms, we brought all of that up saying when he went in at that point or was talking about going in, if you're going to do it, you've got to do it with such overwhelming force.
2: Yeah.
1: And that means every new person in government. There was a thing last week that was written. I saved it for you and I never just got a chance, to talk about it. Here it is. The U.S. must shift its strategy with Iran, an Israeli special operations veteran warned Tuesday while arguing that Washington should target the Islamic Revolutionary Guard Corps support network rather than using conventional military strikes. Where'd you hear that before?
2: Mm-hmm.
1: This is not conventional warfare. This is unconventional warfare, Aaron Cohen said on Fox News. This is what the colonel and I say refer to as a low-intensity conflict. Special operations units, clandestine units, the CIA, Mossad, Navy SEALs, Delta, and more, all of them were stood up in the 1950s specifically to be able to deal with this kind of low intensity conflict. The real soft white underbelly here to really to bend the mullahs is going to be focusing operations on the support structure of the mullahs, describing how the regime is built to be able to withstand military pressure. Every time we hit them, what do? They stand up and say, great, Satan can't hit us with their explosion. He said the military needs to be attacking the middle, which is the IRGC, the moneymakers, the intelligence support apparatus. Start hitting them. Start killing them. Start attacking them in the streets so they get paranoid. Israel has the intelligence, and I'm hoping that Trump sees the only way to actually bend the will of the mullahs is to make it so that the people who support them fear that the mullahs can no longer protect them. It's exactly what you and I said, and I thought that was going to happen. We never believed it when they said no regime change and then went out to take out a few levels of the government to begin with, including the Ayatollah. But, you know, what was in Trump's mind from the beginning, or Hegseth's mind in the beginning? I can't wait to see the book after all this is over. What did Hegseth really want to do?
2: Right.
1: What did Hegseth really want to do as compared to what Trump wanted to do, and what was he infighting? That would be a book that I would read.
2: And J.D. Vance's opinion on this, input on this, is very critical, because the president said the other day, he said, look, J.D. Vance has to be the guy in 28. I mean, it has to be J.D. Vance, you know, because there was the back and forth with, you know, it's going to be Marco Rubio, but the president, you know, and I think that's pretty much the only thing you can say at this point. You know, no, it needs to be J.D. Vance. So that's critical, you know, based on it, this, the possibility of this going on, longer than 2 years, more. But here's the thing. There are so many moving parts to all of this. We have to include, again, the story. It was a source story, out of Israel. Was it a source story? Or did the Israelis say there was a covert operation going on to attack the, from within, attack, top Iranian officials from within? Was that a source story? I can't remember.
1: I believe that was a source story.
2: Okay. I thought it was, because it would be bigger news if they were officially saying that. But so you look at that. If that is true, these are contingencies. If that is true, then I could see that. I've always seen Israel as being the strong arm in that regard, only because Israeli intelligence, especially within Iran, has been superior. They're deeply embedded. Israeli intelligence is deeply embedded in Iran. That's what gives me confidence that it actually could happen if there is action, if there's any action taken. You know, there's been some back and forth between Netanyahu and Trump in recent weeks, in recent days even. But if that's actually happening, and they want to, because domestically it's hurting the GOP's chance for re-election or to keep the House and Senate, and they're waiting to, you know, conclude this mission until after then, and then, you know, usher in, because it's going to be chaos. If they were to accomplish taking out the regime, IRGC is no longer in control, and then they get equipment on the ground and start moving in to take that uranium, that is still chaotic in terms of the effect on the global market, but also sentiment on in, here domestically, even after the election and everything else. There's always that effect, even though I would consider that to be a massive victory.
1: Somebody needs to ask the president if that's the plan. How do they plan to get rid of the nuclear weapons? How would they do it?
2: How would they get rid of, or
1: is that still on the
2: uranium,
1: the docket? You're going to need boots on the ground. You think Trump's going to put boots on the ground?
2: See, that's my thing, is he doesn't want to do that. Yeah. He's said that several times. I would rather have negotiations than to kill people. He said it just last week. I would rather have a deal than killing people. And he's been that president. He's not a wartime president. You know, the things he's done have been precision moves. Soleimani, or in early, in I think it was March of 2017, his first term, he went after ISIS in eastern Afghanistan with a Moab, just boom. And, you know, so those were precision moves. And that's the kind of the president he is,
1: which
2: but
1: is
2: boots on the ground changes.
1: Which
2: that.
1: Is why I had confidence when he went in,
2: yeah,
1: based on what he had done before.
2: Right.
1: And which is attack the leadership,
2: right,
1: go after the leaders.
2: Right.
1: And so I agree with the gentleman who was on Fox News last week. I read it when you were out last week, and I wanted to save it when you were in because it's something we said all along. If you want to win this war, it's not attacking traditional targets. Forget about the electrical plants or the bridges or whatever. If you want to make sure train lines that may be able to bring stuff in from China are destroyed, that's fine.
2: Right.
1: But the blockade, I'm all for.
2: Mm-hmm.
1: But every single one of those leaders should be paranoid they're going to die in the next 10 hours.
2: Yes.
1: That's how you win you win the war. You don't win the war by attempting to manage it ever.
2: Right.
1: We've learned our lesson there, and we shouldn't do it.
2: Right.
1: We are Red Eye Radio.
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0: We are Red Eye Radio. He is Eric Carlin. I'm Gary McNamara. Welcome and good morning, man. Jonathan Turley wrote a great column that we'll get to following the bottom of the hour.
1: All right, cool.
0: It was basically that the Democrats are doing the Charlottesville thing. There are many fine people in the DSA.
1: Oh, don't do that.
0: And he makes the point. He goes, except when Trump said it, you know, they had to lie about it.
1: Yeah,
0: but here
1: right.
0: You don't have to lie.
1: Yeah, right. No, you don't.
0: You don't have to. I mean, you don't have to lie.
1: We have a broad tent. Yeah. Right.
0: Oh,
1: it's all under the big tent. Oh my gosh, that's hilarious!
0: I just
1: wow.
0: We'll get to that following the bottom of the hour.
1: Yeah,
0: a bipartisan majority of Americans support more government rules of how social media companies conduct business, including a requirement of age verification tools to keep younger children off social media, according to a Reuters poll.
1: Mm. Yeah. Wow.
0: The poll, which was conducted over the 6 days ending August 3rd, comes as companies like Meta and Google's YouTube face mounting legal pressure over the treatment of young users. A trial is expected to begin Wednesday over allegations by state prosecutors that Meta designed its product to addict young losers.
1: Yeah.
0: Losers. 61% of poll respondents, including 71% of Democrats and 62% of Republicans, say social media companies need firmer oversight. Oh, no.
1: All right, here we go.
0: Yeah, I know.
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1: 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Like both Uber drivers.
2: Yeah.
1: That I was with this weekend.
2: Oh, yeah.
1: Both of them downloaded the app.
2: Awesome.
1: We got into a great conversation.
2: Nice.
1: I always get into great conversation with Uber drivers. Really do.
2: Yeah.
1: It's really good.
2: Yeah. That's cool.
1: Let's talk big tent. Now, when I was a kid, I wanted a pup tent.
2: Right. Yeah.
1: You know, even though some of the big tents were cool, but I was completely and totally upset with having a, obsessed with having a sewn in floor.
2: Yeah.

0: You know, yeah. That to me, I wanted a pup tent with a sewn-in floor.
1: We had one when I was in Boy Scouts, and I guess primarily because of fire ants.
0: Oh, I never thought about that. I'm happy I wasn't a Boy Scout in Texas.
1: Yeah, yeah.
0: Man.
1: Now, we did camp where we built our own shelters. And that was cool. I loved doing that. But you just had to, you know, be aware of, you know, where you were at. And a lot of times we were this one state park, which is beautiful, but it's near water. And there's a ton of ants, fire ants and otherwise. And you just had to, you know, just be careful.
0: When we would go to summer camp at Northern Lights in the Halliburton, above the Halliburton Highlands in Ontario, black flies, mosquitoes.
1: Wow.
0: We used to have mosquito cages slept in. Everybody had their own mosquito cage.
1: Okay. All right. That makes sense.
0: It became part of what you carried with you.
1: There you go.
0: I remember one time, this was in New York. What was the place called? It wasn't 3 Mile, 9 Mile Island. It was three times as dangerous as 3 Mile Island. 9 Mile Island. Thinking Tonawanda, maybe it was. I don't know if it was. Maybe it was outside of it. I don't know. But
1: yeah,
0: right on the canal, huge vegetation. There were so many mosquitoes. They would follow you in a cloud.
1: Mm.
0: You had to wear a hat with mosquito netting and long clothes.
1: Yeah.
0: And you ran because I'm not kidding. There were swarms of mosquitoes. And the best thing ever was this guy and this one of the Boy Scouts and his father came out. And his father was definitely a tenderfoot. I mean, he just wasn't used to being out there camping and stuff.
1: Yeah.
0: And all of a sudden we hear, it was breakfast time, you hear screaming. And he goes, "We're leaving, we're leaving! There's damn mosquitoes all over the bacon!" I never laughed so hard in my life.
1: Yeah.
0: It's like, because we got you. The thing is, what really amazes me is when I was a kid, I loved that stuff. Yeah, I remember what was the one thing they had, where you went out, you had it was a winter. It wasn't even a merit badge. It was an award you got. I forgot. Arctic or something. I can't think of the name of it.
1: Mm.
0: But you had to go out and stay in a tent in winter weather. And we failed it the first two times, and we were so happy because the temperature got up to 34, and it had to remain polar bear. That's what it was called.
1: Okay, so you couldn't polar bear qualify unless the temperature remained.
0: It had to remain under 32.
1: All right.
0: And when it got to 34, we were jumping for joy because we got to do it again on another camp, you know, another camping thing. And what I learned there, I learned that if you want to sleep when it's cold, you have your sleeping bag and all that, and even if it's a good sleeping bag, you take hot water. You boil the hot water on the propane stove, which, of course, you have to have, until it gets boiling. You put it in your canteen. You wrap it in a towel, and you put that at the bottom of your feet, and it stays warm all night long.
1: Yeah. Yeah.
0: That was great. I mean, that was...
1: Yeah.
0: I thought I was a genius when I figured that
1: one out. A lot of YouTubers I follow do that. They'll heat up some water bottles... And heat up some water and then pour it in bottles and then put it in their sleeping bag.
0: Yeah.
1: Yeah.
0: It really worked well. But talking about the big tent versus the small tent.
1: Right.
0: The Democrats are all about the big tent.
1: Right.
0: This was on This Week. And it's Donna Brazile and then Scott Jennings. Here we go.
1: All right.
2: But as you know, I've been in this big tent party probably longer than most people. And I can tell you, we're having the same kind of growing pains I saw on the Republican side, whether it was through the Tea Party in 2010, the activists who helped to bring about the MAGA movement.
3: And with all due respect to my friend Donna, there's nothing like, you can't draw any equivalence between the Tea Party movement and the socialists. For one, the Tea Party folks weren't trying to bring about the downfall of Western civilization and the United States of America. Abolish the police, abolish ICE, abolish borders, abolish the Senate, abolish the Constitution. There was nothing like this in the Republican Party. So it's an extreme political ideology that is gaining traction. The Democrat leadership has lost control. They know it. And people like Alexandria Ocasio-Cortez, Hong in Wisconsin, Abdul El-Sayed in Michigan. You talk about the big tent, the Democrat Jewish Attorney General of Michigan cannot even go to her party's nominating convention because she says, I won't be safe there because of the supporters of Abdul El-Sayed. You can't draw any equivalence between what happened in the Republican Party with the resurgence of patriot conservatives versus these anti-American radicals.
0: Well, really, when you think about the Tea Party, so much of the Tea Party was actually born after, you know, the financial crisis of 2008-2009.
1: Yeah. Yeah.
0: You know, that's when that came into being, and it was really, when you think about it, the Tea Party was a result of the entire bridge loan and all of that that came from a Republican president, and it was Republicans demanding fiscal accountability from government. That's not the same. That wasn't a big tent. That was simply members of the Republican Party telling the Republican Party, you need to get back to what we're about.
1: Yep.
0: That it was the Republican Party that was moving off where conservatives wanted them to go, and now they're way off from where they wanted to go back then. But I just love it how they're trying to, you know, this is just like the Tea Party. It's like the Tea Party. And I'm glad Scott Jennings said that, because that was a absolutely perfect response.
1: Yeah.
0: Then Jonathan Turley wrote on this. Big tent, small space. Democrat leaders embrace the fine people of the DSA as radicals call for purges. Hassan Piker, a close ally of Abdul El-Sayed, is calling for Marxist-Leninist punishment. That's a quote for those who criticize Michigan's Democratic senatorial candidate. As radicals and anti-Semites like Piker flood the Democratic Party, establishment figures are struggling to justify their alliance with extremist candidates. Ironically, Democrats are now fulfilling the false narrative that they used against President Donald Trump after the Charlottesville protest. They are maintaining that there are many fine people in the DSA, despite their seeking to destroy our constitutional system, open the borders, defund the police, embrace virtual anarchy, and now some of these fine people are calling for moderates to be purged as radicals take over the Democratic Party. And then he points out, in 2017, the media manufactured a controversy by suggesting that Trump had praised neo-Nazis and Klansmen in 2017 as fine people in Charlottesville. It was demonstrably false, but became the accepted truth in the media. In reality, Trump condemned the neo-Nazis, and the statement was about fine people on both sides, was a reference to people on both sides of the debate over removal of historic statues. That narrative took on an added hypocrisy when some of the loudest voices later endorsed a candidate with an actual Nazi tattoo who allegedly assaulted women, mocked wounded veterans, and praised terrorists. However, he promised to deliver Maine and bring figures like Chuck Schumer and Elizabeth Warren back to power. So there you go.
1: Yeah.
0: Anti-Semites and communists are not fine additions to any party. Hassan Piker is not a fine person in any universe. He has said the United States deserved the terrorist attacks on 9/11 and prominently displays a picture of the collapsing Twin Towers. He has downplayed the murders and rapes of innocent Israelis on October 7th and called one Jewish man who challenged him a bloodthirsty, violent pig dog. That's a quote. Figures like Harris and Buttigieg brush off Al-Sayed's allies, including Mohammed Bakar Qazwini, a prominent Muslim cleric who gave a sermon that called for followers to vote for El-Sayed while calling upon them to pray for the death of President Trump and celebrate the death of Senator Lindsey Graham. And he goes on and on and on and on. But it's not the same thing. No. And that's what they're trying to do. Well, you know, the Republican Party probably has more differences now. The Tea Party united.
1: Oh, yeah.
0: United the Republicans.
1: Oh, yeah.
0: Actually united the Republicans to get back to really fiscal, good conservative fiscal policy that was the goal.
1: Yeah.
0: Again, did it work? Well, no, none of it's worked. I mean, the Republicans are slower to get the debt where it is today than the Democrats. But, you know, you don't have the conservative. Really, I look at the Tea Party as the last hurrah of conservatives in the Republican Party.
1: It really was.
0: Yeah, that's how. But it was about. There was nothing radical about it at all. Nothing.
1: No.
0: I remember somebody claimed that they were cursed. Who was it? And they couldn't find anyone else who verified it. Think about that. Democrats are worried about somebody cursing somebody in a huge rally. And here they were supporting.
1: Yeah.
0: They're supporting the most radical candidates who wish to destroy the United States. And they do. And you can say, but the beautiful thing is Scott Jennings can say that to Donna Brazile. There's nothing she can say.
1: No.
0: Anything that's, and when you have, Turley saying the same thing.
1: Yep.
0: He goes, look, they want to destroy the country. They're seeking to destroy the constitutional system. They want to get rid of the Senate. They want to get rid of the presidency and the Supreme Court, because in essence, you would. It's not the same thing.
1: Right.
0: If it's under Congress.
1: Right.
0: They want to defund the police, defund the military.
1: Yep.
0: They want to destroy the country.
1: Right.
0: And they're proud of it. Now some of them are starting to back off. But the only thing that Schumer and Donna Brazile and Jeffries can say is, well, it's all part of the big tent. But you should have seen Donna Brazile when Scott Jennings is doing it. She's just sitting there. She can't say anything.
1: No.
0: She can't say you're over-exaggerating it because they said it.
1: Nope. They're promoting it.
0: I know.
1: It's not like they were caught on a hot mic. You know, somebody didn't go undercover and record them on a cell phone. They're going on TV, proudly promoting it. And, you know, of course, by the way, why are they still trying to go to the center or move back or, you know, after the primaries? Why are the Democrats even trying that anymore? I mean, it was done. That was the tactic, you know, years ago. But why would the DSA back off of that?
0: And then you had this week, former DNC vice chair David Hogg told establishment figures that the big tent of his party is not big enough for them. He and other moderates have to go. When asked about Democrat moderates, Hogg replied, they don't have the right values. That's a quote.
1: Wow. Well, look, and they kicked him out. Remember, he didn't keep his job at the DNC.
0: I know.
1: Now Carville's saying he needs to lead the DNC. Wow.
0: As he hates everything that he stands for.
1: As he hates all of the radicalism.
0: I know. We are on our radio.
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0: He is Eric Carlin, and I'm Gary McNamara. Yep, David Hogue said that the moderates of the Democratic Party, the tent is not big enough for them. He and other moderates have to go. They don't have the right values. As those same people that they wish to purge are saying, we're all part of this big tent. We're all part. This is our Tea Party. Destroying the country is our Tea Party. It's the exact same thing as the Tea Party.
1: I know. It's just like,
2: I love it.
1: It's complete.
2: I love it.
1: It is complete and total lunacy.
0: He goes, Piker also wants to purge any Democrats who do not support El Sayed, calling them haters who deserve to be punished. There are haters in our ranks. Notice how when someone comes out and says, yeah, that's actually a bad association, immediately it's weaponized by Republicans. Communist statements should be criticized.
1: Of course. They just like to call us communists for some reason.

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6: From ABC News, I'm Chuck Sievertson. Recalls issued by the Ag Department of meats and other products because they may contain jalapeno peppers linked to a salmonella outbreak that has sickened over 300 people in 27 states. ABC's Melissa Don.
7: The products include burritos, enchiladas, wraps, and salads sold at major grocery chains like Kroger, Walmart, HEB, and Albertsons. Colorado and Minnesota seeing the highest number of reported infections. Many of the people interviewed reported eating jalapenos at Chipotle and Qdoba restaurants, both companies since removing the ingredient from their menus.
6: Over 180,000 people facing rotating water shutoffs and rationing in Puerto Rico. A severe drought. This could affect oil markets and the price of gasoline, where Iran already has stopped most traffic in the Strait of Hormuz. Iran-backed Houthi rebels claiming responsibility for a deadly attack on a Saudi oil facility in a Yemeni Red Sea port, killing at least 7 people. ABC's Marcus Moore.
8: Iran now making new demands on the U.S., including lifting the naval blockade and withdrawing American forces from around Iran.
6: Former New Jersey governor and Republican Chris Christie on ABC's This Week.
9: Donald Trump is about to become what he never, ever wanted to be, Jimmy Carter. He is being held hostage by Iran.
6: Moderate Democrats announcing a major ad campaign targeting the Democratic Socialists of America. Progressive Democrats responding. New York Congresswoman Alexandria Ocasio-Cortez on ABC's This Week.
10: We believe in in respecting the outcomes of elections and governing democratically.
6: After weeks of blaming saboteurs, President Trump acknowledging there was no video or proof of alleged vandalism to the Lincoln Memorial reflecting pool. Writing on social media, Trump saying that there was some contractor error done by rushing the job for a July 4th opening. 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
6: A boat flipping over in New York Harbor killed a woman and a five-month-old baby. ABC's Morgan Norwood.
10: NYPD now confirming that 46-year-old Manuel Hernandez is in custody. He's charged with 13 counts of reckless endangerment after that deadly capsizing near the Statue of Liberty. Authorities say that there were 14 people aboard that 22-foot boat when it overturned just before 10:30 Saturday night, sending everyone into the water. That triggered a massive response. Coast Guard, NYPD, FDNY boats, and an NYPD helicopter was above.
6: The alleged leader of an Irish organized crime gang has been extradited to Ireland from Dubai to face allegations that he ran an international drug smuggling and money laundering empire with tentacles that stretched to Britain, Spain, and the U.S. In the curious but skeptical department, this from ABC's Stephanie Officer.
13: A Gallup survey found about 1 in 5 U.S. adults in the past year looked for financial advice from artificial intelligence. But fewer than 3 in 10 adults overall admit they have any confidence in AI's fiscal expertise. The survey was conducted in partnership with financial services firm Edward Jones.
6: What's bugging this company in the news from ABC's Jim Ryan?
14: The produce company at the center of a nationwide outbreak of the cyclosporiasis stomach bug is also having trouble in the executive suite. Taylor Farms has sued the former president of its Tennessee subsidiary, claiming he stole more than $32 million to fund a lavish lifestyle. And Taylor Farms wants its money back.
6: Our Jim Ryan, Chuck Sievertson, ABC News.
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0: Now, it's Red Eye Radio. Gary McNamara and Eric Hurley talk about everything from politics to social issues and news of the day. Whether you're up late or you're just starting your day, welcome to the show from the Relief Factor Studios. This is Red Eye Radio.
1: We are Red Eye Radio. He is Eric Harley, and I'm Gary McNamara. Good morning.
21: Hi.
1: I'm telling you, I just never thought that ground zero of the culture wars would be the WNBA.
21: You know, it's interesting. My son and I had a conversation about that on Saturday. He's very knowledgeable about cars, and there's a good chance I'm going to be switching cars soon. Thinking of getting an EV. Not really. But with the new sodium batteries, maybe one day. There's so much going on with that. And then all of a sudden we start talking about, inevitably we get into talk show mode because he follows a lot of, conservatives and everything else. I'm not sure if he listens to our show, but he listens to people like Levin. No, but we get into this conversation and he looked at me and almost exactly what you said as I was, walking out of the room, and he goes, of all the things? And he goes, there hasn't been this much talk about the WNBA since the WNBA started. And it's really, just turned into this focal point of back and forth. But you know what? Of course it is. And why is that? Because it's where the private sector and the agenda meet. Not that that hasn't happened before, corporations and their, remember with the whole bathroom thing, Apple, we're not going to be doing business in Texas. Yeah, but you do you do business in the Middle East.
1: Right. I know.
21: Where they will kill people for being gay. And, and this is the thing, but with the WNBA, especially with the liberal transgender movement and agenda, it's the first time it's really culminated in a point where, they're taking sides, and it hasn't gotten to the point of, LeBron is what? He's 44, going to the 76ers. That's his, I don't know if that's his sunset game, or not, but maybe it's not. Maybe when he's 48, 49, he decides to, I identify as someone who plays for the WNBA, and he goes and extends his career.
1: Well, I think you already had Babylon Bee him with a wig on going to the WNBA.
21: No, it's been the common joke. Yeah. And I told it a couple of weeks ago. I just made the comment. I don't consider it any of my material, but I'm just making the comment, and I think everybody's talked about that. Okay, well, what if
1: 41 he is?
21: 41?
1: 41.
21: I thought it was 44. I thought I read 44 when it's, and I thought 44 was really old. Is that where? What's his contract for the Sixers? Is it 1 year? 2 years?
1: I have no idea.
21: Maybe that's what it was. That it's going to take until he's 44.
1: I don't pay attention to the NBA anymore. I pay attention to the WNBA.
21: That's how things have changed, to come full circle on this on this segment.
1: But this weekend was just absolutely insane.
21: Yeah.
1: First you had two former NBA players. Yeah. Now are going to declare for the WNBA draft. And then you had, in the game over the weekend, you had, the Indiana Fever playing the Chicago Sky. Mm. And Sophie Cunningham, who is ground zero of this all, goes in for a layup, and the player on the Chicago Sky, I just don't have her name here at the moment. Okay. I don't pay that much attention to the WNBA where I know all the players' names.
21: Right.
1: Just takes it and her arm right around the neck, and she goes to the floor. I mean, she got kicked out of the game for it.
21: Yeah.
1: And then she ran into the locker room and went, white privilege.
21: Wow.
1: And I'm just like, this is fantastic.
21: Yeah. No.
1: Because this is the entire thing that started last week. It was the writer at The Guardian that said, well, she's now anti-black and anti-trans. And it went, where the hell did the anti-black come from?
21: Yeah,
1: well, if you're right. anti-trans, you're anti-black. We just say whatever we want. And so white privilege is what she put on social media.
21: Can you imagine that with Larry Bird back in the day?
1: Well, the thing is, I think about it. If anybody goes back to the Larry Bird days, anybody remember when him and Jabbar went after it?
21: Oh, yeah, yeah.
1: Oh, yeah, my. Yeah, him. Yeah, and, I mean, yeah. It was, they were swinging. They were going at it left and right. You know, there's one thing I remember that, when I was playing adult league basketball, and one guy we played with, who actually played college ball, is, mm-hmm. you know, big guy, probably 280
21: oh, wow.
1: and probably, well, I don't know, 280 and 6'8".
21: Mm.
1: Big guy.
21: Yeah.
1: Went in just on a practice, went in uncontested for a layup, and I went in to block it and hit his arm. I mean, I jumped up, basically piggybacked on him and
21: yeah.
1: hit it.
21: Yeah.
1: And he didn't make it. And he came after me, and his brother, I asked his brother, you know, a couple of months ago, do you remember when that happened in practice? I said, because there's two things I remember. There's, and both of them are you laying on center court, dying laughing. And he goes, I remember that. He goes, my brother sort of flicked you off like a flea. And I went, I know. And the other one was when I went in, just we're practicing. I went in and missed a layup. Yeah. Uncontested, nobody
21: yeah.
1: near me.
21: Yeah.
1: And I came around, you're going, why, son of a? And I turned, and the priest, one of the priests from the parish, had just walked in because it was a Catholic church we were playing at. And I went, son of a gun, mother, gall darn it. Darn tootin', something yeah. like that. And again, John was on the floor dying laughing. But I remember when I did that, I thought he was going to kill me because it was a flagrant foul. Mm. It was just that yeah. mentality. I'm not going to let you have an uncontested layup. So,
21: right.
1: you know, it was, you know, she should have been kicked out of the game as she was. I did see, I forgot what it was, Sports Illustrated that said, you know, basically, and then they deleted the headline. I saw that, you know, Sophie Cunningham, you know, gets her karma.
21: You know,
1: as if that was, you know, that's a legit thing.
21: Like
1: to
21: it was
1: do
21: a win.
1: A
21: like it was a win for
1: right
21: the liberals.
1: Now,
21: yeah.
1: Now the Florida Attorney General saying that wouldn't happen here because we'd arrest her. Stop it.
21: Yeah. Let's calm down.
1: Stop that. That's
21: let's
1: not,
21: calm down.
1: You know, that's
21: let's
1: not going to happen.
21: Let the league manage the league.
1: I don't know if they can now.
21: Well,
1: I don't know if that's, you know,
21: that's a great point.
1: But the thing that just blows my mind, and it's something that we've talked about, and I'm so glad that you had Royce White, and then the other gentleman, Ennis Kattner, that they decided, you know, to enter the NBA draft.
21: Oh,
1: now the beautiful thing is, can they be anti-trans and anti-black when they're not white? But the most beautiful thing is here.
21: You know that question. You know, how dare you? That question is going to be stuck in my mind for days.
1: I got to make sure,
21: because that's where it's going to. But I was watching something came up on YouTube, and I think it was from a documentary from ESPN, but it was clips from the documentary, and Boston was playing, I forget who it was, maybe the Lakers or somebody. Anyway, Larry Bird went down.
1: He's Turkish and Kurdish.
21: Right. So during, in this segment, in this, what I watched, it was in a game. I don't know if it was a final or not, but I believe it was. But Larry Bird went down, right? He had an injury, and then boom, he's in the locker room. And they're thinking, oh man, we got this. I'm sure, almost sure it was the Lakers. Then all of a sudden, Bird reappears.
1: Oh yeah, he had back problems, yeah.
21: And then he was crushing it.
1: Yeah.
21: And then the other teammates on the opposite team, I think the Lakers, they were, the whole thing was focused on how good Larry Bird was. It was a short, so it was only 45 seconds long. But they said, we looked at each other and said, we're in trouble. We lost that game because of Larry Bird.
1: Oh, yeah. I remember that. That's in every documentary of Bird.
21: Yeah.
1: Any documentary, that game is in there. That was an incredible game.
21: Yeah.
1: But when, you know, you basically, look, the mentality when you're on there is you're supposed to, you solve it on the court. It's sort of like hockey, but
21: yes,
1: you really can't, you can't get into the fighting. But with the, you know, and that's for the whole thing, but her writing white privilege on there.
21: Yeah.
1: The other player from the Chicago Sky.
21: Right.
1: I was like, wow. Yeah. I mean, this is just beautiful because will she be disciplined for bringing race? Because Sophie Cunningham said, why is she bringing race into this? They got nothing to do with race.
21: Right.
1: She was going in for a layup. She committed a flagrant foul, got suspended got ejected from the game.
21: Right.
1: That's it. I have no idea where this whole thing comes from. And I'm thinking, where does it come from? Where does the white privilege for Sophie Cunningham come in? What white privilege has she received? And so, you know, but with the two other players coming in, first off, she can't explain the white privilege.
21: Right.
1: But we live in an era where the left has definitive opinions on things they can't explain.
21: Yeah.
1: For example, the WNBA says only women can play in the WNBA, mm-hmm. but they won't define women.
21: Right.
1: And now that you've got two biological males saying, well, we want to play. I think it was Royce White who said, well, somebody said, what is your intent? We need to know what your intentions are. Are your intentions to say that, that you're a woman?
21: Right.
1: No, what you're saying is biological men should be included in. I'm a biological male. Is now it going to be based on intent?
21: Well, no.
1: Because that changes the whole ball game of discrimination. If it's based on, basically you're the discriminated one. So we need to know what you're thinking to find out whether you're discriminated or not.
21: Exactly. Because we said, and their mind can change.
1: Yeah.
21: Bruce Jenner. That's all you have to say. You know, I think the Kardashians had something to do with that, but I don't know. Maybe
1: but he
21: not.
1: Didn't change back, though.
21: No, no. What I'm saying is one day he was Bruce Jenner, and one day he was Caitlyn.
1: Right.
21: So the mindset can change.
1: Right.
21: But it can change back.
1: It has.
21: And yes. You can't judge someone because in their mind, that's who they are. So if you're judging their thoughts and their thoughts happen to change, who are you to say what the rules are? And look, I've been saying for a long time, if anyone can belong to a protected class simply by saying so, then there are no protected classes.
1: And
21: in the WNBA, that's a rule. It's a, you know, that's a league with a rule. It's only women until recently. And, you know, that's what they created. But if we look in terms of the idea behind Title IX and we look at women as a protected class, and that was, you know, you look at that and we'll throw in race, Rachel Dolezal and Obama's comment on, he's come to believe that race is a social construct because he was asked, well, you know, your mother was white and your father was black. Why do you identify as black? And he said, well, I've come to believe that race is a social construct, which means, again, goes back to, well, if I say I belong to a protected class, you have to honor that. And now you bring it a step further. Why do I have to say it?
1: Well, this is the beautiful part of it. When Royce White came out, he said, quote, I'm transgender. I'm a woman. I identify as sometimes identifying as a woman for the purpose of basketball, professional basketball. So I'll be declaring for the WNBA draft in 2027 as well. End of quote, White said. You can't
21: ignore it.
1: Right. You can't sit there and say, well, we don't believe him. That's what you can't do. I mean, they set themselves up. You know, it's like when we talk about Justice Brown, when she said, when she said, she couldn't answer what a woman is.
21: Right. Right.
1: Well, if you can't answer what a woman, if you can't define what a woman is, you cannot be a judge on any panel of any women's rights if you can't identify the subject of a particular lawsuit.
21: You know,
1: you don't even know. It has no, a woman has no meaning to you. You can't identify it. A woman is whoever thinks her a woman is a woman.
21: Right.
1: Well, then you can't challenge that.
21: Right. Right.
1: That was the whole point that we talked about years ago. So this is beautiful because what they're forcing the WNBA to do is define what a woman is,
21: mm-hmm.
1: or actually put a plan down where men can play women's sports. And that happens, it dies.
21: And here's the thing. When you say define what a woman is, officially the league has to do that
1: yep.
21: in writing,
1: yep,
21: in their rules.
1: Right.
21: There has to be criteria.
1: Or they just don't define it, and they say if you go through a certain process as a biological male,
21: or they,
1: once you reach this, or they, reach this yeah. point.
21: Or right. they loosely define it like the Obama administration did with kids in schools. All the kid has to do is go to the office and claim it. His parents don't have to be involved.
1: Right.
21: They don't have to right. do anything. You know, if they just say it, then right. they're in.
1: We are Red Eye Radio.
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10: Group.

0: We are Red Eye Radio. He is Eric Carly, and I'm Gary McNamara. So, yeah, that this needs to be done. What you need to do on any of these kind of things where the left is taking a stand is challenge them on it. Because this is, I saw the Democrat Socialist of America co-chair saying, well, we need to tax millionaires more. He goes, what, you know, we need to tax the hell out of them, she said.
1: Yeah.
0: And he asked, how much? Could answer the question. You need to be able to answer that question.
1: Right.
0: You need to be, you know, Republicans and conservatives need to stand up and say, answer the damn question.
2: Well, because there needs to be a method behind it saying, if you do this, then it will bring in this kind of revenue that will do this for programs, whatever, show us the math.
0: But here where nobody on the left can I tell you what a woman is. Nobody.
2: No. Including one Supreme Court justice.
0: Right. Doesn't know what a woman is. I'm not a biologist. I don't know what a woman is. Yet they're saying, think about this. For the first time in history, you have a political party that takes positions that they can't even explain.
2: Yeah.
0: They can't even explain the subject of the particular issue. We want to protect women. What's a woman? We don't know.
2: We don't
0: answer the question.
2: And how dare you ask questions?
0: Well, there's a guy over there who believes he's a woman. Well, then that's a woman. Well, then define what a woman is. We don't know.
2: Yeah.
0: We're not biologists.
2: Right.
0: You got to challenge that crap.
2: Yep.
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1: And I'm Gary McNamara, along with Eric Harley. 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
1: Yeah, I'm so happy that all this stuff has happened with the WNBA.
2: Yeah.
1: I mean, I'm so happy that, I wish that, you know, Sophie Cunningham hadn't taken the hard fall that she took, but she got up. Yeah. She was all right. I mean, she was fine. But the fall was pretty brutal. If you've seen it, it's like, whoa.
2: Yeah.
1: But for the other player to walk in the locker room, then immediately text white privilege.
2: Right.
1: Whoa.
2: Yeah.
1: It's like, bring it on. Bring, you know, if this is what the WNBA

0: NBA has been so much about politics, about leftist politics, and now they're being challenged.
1: Yep. Yep.
0: And you started it. You're the ones that wanted to make the league political.
1: Right.
0: You did the whole thing. You're the one that sat there and said, we need equality. We need equity. We need diversity. We need, by the way, none of that exists in professional sports. If there's a meritocracy anywhere, it's professional sports. And the these coaches and these owners are attempting to pretend that that's not the case.
2: Equity on pay and the whole thing, you know, I mean, they need all of it. They wanted all of it. And it's not how it works.
0: Yeah, everybody doesn't get to play.
2: Right. Oh, they don't.
0: How do I know that?
2: Mm.
0: I didn't get to play. And so you need to tear apart every one of these stupid, stinking arguments that the left is trying to throw at you, which again is when you talk about the arena of debate, are there debates anymore? Do they have debates in colleges? Is there a debate team anymore? Do they even exist?
2: Good question. I would have to believe in law school there is, right?
0: Probably, yeah, on legal things.
2: Right. What does the law school look like?
0: Oh, wow.
2: Some of these Ivy League law schools, what do they do?
0: I'd love, man, seriously,
2: someone needs to get on the inside and do an investigation. You know, one of those investigations like, I'm blanking on the kid's name who found all the fraud, you know, in Minnesota.
0: Yeah.
2: And he also went over to Spain recently, by the way. But something like that. I would love to know what's going on campuses. We learn a lot from people speaking out finally, but I don't think, I don't think a debate class would go well.
0: Well, and the reason is because when you look at the major political party that exists today, and that's why I think the WNBA is a perfect barometer of where the left is.
2: Yeah.
0: Perfect. You can take that and take that to everything else. They throw out a slogan. They wear a t-shirt with a saying on it.
2: Yeah.
0: They never explain it because when you ask for, and then when you ask for questions, we go back to the Josh Hawley with the professor. Well, tell me what's going on here. I mean, I'm trying to figure out, you know, the whole thing. Well, do you believe that men can get pregnant? Well, no, they can't. Well, that's transphobic. What does that even mean? Could you explain that to me? Well, because, if you say that, don't you understand that's violence, by the way? That's violence when you say that. Right. Why is it violence?
2: Right.
0: Why am I advocating violence? Because you're going to have people that are transgender hear that and they might commit suicide.
2: Mm-hmm.
0: Well, you're just admitting there's a huge mental health crisis because you're the one that's making the point that it's way above what the average of any other demographic is. And so what you're saying is, I can't ask questions on a topic that is actually affecting women's ability, you know, in sports. And I'm simply asking a question. You're telling me you can't do it because the mental health crisis of pretending that you can be the opposite sex must continue.
2: Yeah.
0: Because personally, for me, it would be Santa Claus. Please, let's keep that going, Santa Claus, because all the kids want their gifts.
2: Right.
0: I'm making that absurd.
2: Wait, are you saying Santa Claus is?
0: No, I didn't say anything. I'm not getting into that. That might be more controversial than this whole radical transgender movement.
2: Because I just started my letter for this year.
0: So. But when you think about it all across the board, and how many times we brought it to you, it's like, well, they're not forced to answer questions.
2: No.
0: They put the statement out, then they deflect, but you never get an answer from them. And then when they realize, as you've seen now, whether it's Hong in Wisconsin or Mamdani or even Syed in you know in Michigan, they're all saying now, well, you know, I mean, we said it way back then, but you know, we've changed our mind on it. You're a liar.
2: Yeah,
0: you haven't changed anything at all.
2: Right. or I heard over the weekend, well, what we meant by that was,
0: yeah,
2: no. There are the fundamentals of this nation, the Constitution, and what the founders intended is very clear. You can't say one thing that is completely off the rails and nowhere near what they intended and would require dismantling the Constitution and then come back after the primary and go, oh, well, we didn't really mean that.
0: And this is a perfect example of what they have to do, because I can't wait. Right now, you've got the left. You've got the radical transgender movement trying to figure out how do we respond to this.
2: Yeah, right.
0: Because he came out. White especially came out and said, I'm transgender. I'm a woman when it comes to basketball.
2: You can't judge.
0: You can't make that judgment.
2: You can't
0: on it.
2: Judge.
0: So the WNBA is like, well, we'll be talking about this later on this week and find something that is fair and equitable and blah, blah, blah, blah, blah, blah, blah.
2: Well, yeah.
0: Wait a minute. It's like, well, you can be a transgender unless there's any hint of politics involved in it. You can't do it.
2: Right. Right. Right.
0: You know, well, I mean, but then again, they tried to do it with Caitlyn. With Bruce Jenner, remember?
2: But she doesn't really belong in our group.
0: She doesn't belong in our group because she doesn't hold the same politics
2: exactly.
0: as us.
2: She doesn't believe the same way. Well, No. That doesn't matter. You know, what if she prefers, I don't know, cake over pie? What if she prefers, you know, a burger over a chicken sandwich? It doesn't matter what her thoughts are on other things. And she's not welcome because she disagrees with you on something else.
0: And, you know, and that's the thing. When Sophie Cunningham came out and said, no, I mean, we need to protect girls in sports. And all of a sudden it's like, well, you're saying, because that was remember the one coach, I forgot what team she's on, where she wore the thing about, you know, trans children or whatever.
2: Yeah. Trans kids belong.
0: Yeah, but belong. And, you know, and it's like, excuse me, nobody's saying that boys and girls can't play on the sandlot together. Nobody's saying, we're saying in competitive sports, females should play with females and males should play, biological females should play with biological females, biological males should play with biological males. And I love everybody. I don't hate anybody. I was thinking about that the other day.
2: Yeah.
0: Cause I went to the memorial, basically the memorial funeral for my buddy Mike. And I was just coming home the other day. I just went, I told my brothers, we had a great conversation, and I just said, you know something? I don't have bad feelings towards anyone.
2: Yeah.
0: There is not one person on this earth that I may not get along with them. I don't hate anybody. I mean, I really don't. There is nothing. I have no baggage when it comes to other people at all. And then my brother says to me, he goes, well, what about Trump? What about Trump? What about? I said, well, of course, there's the exception. There's got to be. I have to hate him because of, you know, because he's Trump, and our personalities are different.
2: Right.
0: My brother was laughing like crazy. He thought that was just great. I go, well, okay, well, there's always, John, there's always the exception to the rule. I have to hate Trump.
2: Well, on a serious note, in that same vein, I never hated Obama.
0: Yeah, neither did I. Yeah. I would never. I heard the news about Biden, and I feel for his family, and I feel for any suffering that he's going to, which is completely opposite.
2: Yeah, for those that didn't hear, his cancer has spread, and it's become, you know, much worse. It's become much harder on him, is what they said. I don't know, you know, the story I read didn't talk about prognosis, but at his age, it's not good. My father's been battling cancer, for, my gosh, this November, it'll be 4 years, and he's 93. When Bo Biden died, I said a prayer for the Biden family, because, and I'm now one of those families where I see parents who outlived their child. My wife was included in that group years ago. Her parents outlived one of their children, her brother, and that's always tragic, and you value life. We can disagree. I can value life. That's the thing with Rob Reiner. And he's bat soup crazy when he was on, ranting on social media or on Fox News or wherever. But the one thing you'll hear about him is, and we heard this after he passed, conservative talk show hosts said he was the nicest, most accommodating guy.
1: Yeah.
2: And this is the thing. I don't have to have hatred for the person to disagree.
1: Over the weekend, like I said, it was all day Saturday. I don't think I ever spent like 8 hours in a bar in my life.
2: You were telling me that earlier.
1: And just had a beer.
2: With just one beer. is that man lost? He's only had one beer.
1: But I heard that's where they had the memorial.
2: Yeah.
1: At Buffalo Brothers, because Mike was the head of president of the Buffalo Bills, backers of Dallas-Fort Worth, which is three different bars around there. But so many people showed up, and I saw everything. I saw kindness. I saw compassion.
2: Yeah.
1: I saw forgiveness. I every single positive emotion that you could possibly have came out of that. And that's when I was, coming home, and I was just like to myself, I took an Uber because I said, if I have one drink, I Uber it.
2: Yeah.
1: Just thinking, just going, wow, I hold no ill will towards anyone. And I was happy, and I talked to my brother about it yesterday. He goes, neither do I.
2: Right.
1: I go, yeah.
2: Yeah. So, yeah.
1: That's neat when you actually think about that.
2: It's a good feeling.
1: Yeah, it is. We are Red Eye Radio.
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0: We are Red Eye Radio. He's Eric Carly, and I'm Gary McNamara. So yeah, very quickly, here's Enes Kanter announcing that he wants to be eligible for the WNBA draft next year.
1: I am officially declaring myself a WNBA prospect. If simply declaring who you are is all that's required, then I meet every single requirement necessary to compete in the WNBA. My team and I have carefully examined the WNBA's eligibility criteria and governing framework surrounding self-identification and inclusion. Based on the current guidelines, I can and am officially declaring my eligibility for the upcoming WNBA draft in May 2027.
0: Okay, so now White came out and said, the other player must said, I'm transgender for basketball.
2: Yeah, right. Just I feel like, right, you know, the other sex, the opposite sex when I'm on the court. Yeah. Just when I'm on the court. But right, you can't judge.
0: No.
2: You're going to have to set your rules. Right.

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7: From ABC News, I'm Sherry Preston. Last week, the Trump administration was talking about an imminent deal with Iran to reopen the Strait of Hormuz. This week, the president says the U.S. is, quote, in his words, semi-negotiating with Iran and low-keying the talks. ABC's Shannon Kingston covers the State Department.
8: Iran is basically saying that they are working on getting a new plan for navigation all hammered out with Oman, the other country that borders that strategic waterway, but that it's not going to be fully opened until the U.S. gets involved and meets all of Iran's demands.
7: Iran says messages are being exchanged with the U.S., but there are no negotiations underway. Nearly 100 major wildfires burning right now across the western part of the country, and tens of thousands of people have been forced to evacuate over the border in Canada. Patrick Van Minsel is the mayor of Peachtree, British Columbia.
9: It's in the best interest of our residents that they have everything ready at the door or in the car, and at a moment's notice can go.
7: The heat in Western Europe dialed up into record territory. Officials there now say the average temperature for June and July this year were the highest ever recorded. 30 years after the murder of rapper Tupac Shakur in Las Vegas, the trial of the man now charged in his murder, Dwayne Davis, gets underway. ABC's Sasha Pesnik.
10: For years, Davis actually boasted about his involvement in the shooting in multiple interviews with police, then on the pages of a memoir. and in public media interviews after that. And in fact, investigators have even credited Davis's own words as helping to reinvigorate their investigation. They then took his confessions and set about the work of shoring up their case with other evidence and finally brought charges in 2023.
11: The recall of jalapenos linked to salmonella is now expanding. Several grocery store chains, including Walmart and Kroger, are pulling pre-made foods using jalapenos. 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
11: A New York boat captain now facing charges after an accident in New York Harbor that killed a mom and her 5-month-old baby. Here's ABC's Morgan Norwood.
13: The boat's operator, 46-year-old Manuel Hernandez, arrested, facing 13 counts of reckless endangerment. The Coast Guard now digging into whether this was an illegal charter operation and if Hernandez was carrying passengers for hire without the required credentials, safety equipment, and inspection.
11: The boat capsized Saturday night near the Statue of Liberty. Fresh attacks in the war between Ukraine and Russia. A Ukrainian drone attack now blamed for at least 12 deaths on the Russian side of the border. Here's ABC's Marcus Moore.
14: The Russian state news agency TASS is reporting that President Trump's son-in-law Jared Kushner and envoy Steve Witkoff may visit Moscow soon. And it comes as both sides appear to be intensifying their missile and drone attacks on each other. Ukraine managing to hit energy facilities and warehouses deep inside Russia. One target is Amazon's Russian equivalent Wildberries. And Russia suffering heavy losses on the battlefield as well. There is word from Ukraine's President Zelensky that he believes another 50,000 North Korean troops may soon be deployed to fight alongside Russia in Ukraine.
11: The FBI now investigating a cyber attack that hit Sassoon City in California, north of San Francisco, taking out 911 services. No word on who may be responsible. History discovered just off the Sicilian coast. Search teams in Italy have found what they believe to be a Roman shipwreck that dates back more than 2,000 years. Sherry Preston, ABC News.
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1: And good morning. Here we are, Monday morning again. So far, we're looking good on the Turnpike and the Merritt Parkway at speed limit. And on Route 8 southbound, seeing the overnight work in Ansonia and in Shelton northbound. Fairfield County traffic every 10 minutes on WICC.
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2: Today will feature morning sun that will fade later this afternoon. It will be hot with a shower or thunderstorm late near 90. A few early showers or thunderstorms this evening, clearing after midnight near 70. Tomorrow is sunny and warm in the mid-80s. I'm meteorologist Paul Piorek on WICC.
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5: This week, Connecticut State Board of Education voted to send updated guidance on bell-to-bell restrictions that would keep phones and other personal devices off limits throughout the entire school day. As a reminder, it was not a ban, just updated guidance to help support school districts across the state. The other part of this guidance included purposeful tech instruction, which includes screen time limits. And that's what we talked about with Regina Von Gutkin, founder of the Screen Smart Initiative. Is this considered a turning point with the new guidance? And how can parents have more control over screen time when it comes to their children in the classroom? Regina, welcome to WICC. How are you?
6: Thank you so much. I'm great. How are you?
5: I'm great. I honestly want to first introduce people to the Screen Smart Initiative, what exactly it is, and why did you, a mother of three, decide to even start this?
6: Yeah, so last year, my book club and I read The Anxious Generation, and my kids are young, and they don't have cell phones, they don't have tablets, and I was just kind of on this path where I was going to give it to them when they started asking for it, and I had no idea that there was such a mental health crisis. So like it moved me so much, I started asking questions up to my district. You know, what are we doing with cell phones? What can we do better? I thought it was going to be a slam dunk. I thought it was going to be, you know, I reach out to my board of ed, I send them an email, and they're like, oh yeah, this is a really good idea. Let's impose a bell-to-bell ban. But that was not the case. I was met with a lot of resistance. I was very surprised. So I started organizing. You know, I'm a lawyer, I'm a mom, I'm not an advocate, I'm not a lobbyist, I've never done anything like this before. So I just kind of started having people sign a petition to tell the district that this is what we wanted. And then we started having meetings, and I started sending emails to a large group of people that signed up for my newsletter. And, you know, it's kind of evolved. And as this was happening in my district, the state decided that they were going to try and do this bell-to-bell ban in the legislative session last year. So I kind of refocused my efforts, and that kind of snowballed into the Screen Smart Initiative becoming a statewide organization to really push for bell-to-bell. But as we got deeper into the bell-to-bell, you know, the whole concept of ed tech reared its head, which was, again, something I wasn't even really aware of being a problem, and started advocating for less screens in schools. And that's really what the focus has become, you know, because it is such an interesting new part of everybody's lives. And I think, you know, it happens so fast. basically because of COVID, right? You know, everything changed very quickly and we all became, you know, super tech heavy for school. And, you know, we just kind of decided that was the way we needed to do this now without really looking at, you know, is this the right thing? Does this really help? And now that we're out of COVID, you know, I think it's time and everybody realizes it's time to go back and look at what are we doing here? And that's really what this guidance is all about. It's going back and taking a really intentional look at what we're doing in our classrooms. Why are we using tech? Is it helpful? And I think, you know, again, while you, like you said, this is not a law, this is not a mandate. It is a very strong recommendation from the State Board of Education to every district that this needs to be a priority. And that's the first step, right? You know, we have to start having this conversation.
5: Mm-hmm. Well, and the other thing that you mentioned, Regina, which I think is really important, is the understanding of just how tech heavy the classroom has become. As you mentioned, mm-hmm. it wasn't until you kind of leaned in and asked questions that you even realized it. I myself did not realize it until A, I had a kid going to public schools, but B, I'm a reporter. So I think the average person doesn't actually realize that. Would you say that's one of the more surprising parts since starting the Screen Smart initiative? How many, honestly, parents are kind of not in the know about how tech heavy the classroom experience is, especially for littles?
6: Absolutely. I mean, like you said, you had no idea. I had no idea. My kids are going into fourth and second. And, you know, in second grade, my son started talking about Epic, which is this reading app. And I'm like, oh, that's weird. And, you know, he kept coming home. I'm on Epic. On Epic, we did this. On Epic, we did that. And I questioned the teacher and I was like, what's Epic? She's like, oh, yeah, you know, we have to start, you know, in second grade because in third grade, they start taking the iReady test. So, you know, we got to get them used to computers and Chromebooks and all that stuff so they're ready for the test. And I kind of just accepted it. But it's like, wait a minute, what are we doing here?
5: Mm-hmm. Oh, like, Regina, if it makes you feel any better, and this is probably, I'm telling you right now, my son's going to have to go to years of therapy, let me tell you, because the amount of times I have to say, here's the thing, Mr. or Mrs. whoever I'm talking to at the school, I'm a reporter, I do this for a living, I'm looking at the back end of things, I don't even, you know, listen, I'm not cool with this. When my son in kindergarten was handed a Chromebook, Let me tell you, Regina, I said to myself, what? Why in the world? What in the world does a 5-year-old need with this? Right. So this is me. And I'm thinking, okay, don't spiral. Right. Melissa, please don't spiral because your 5-year-old would love for you not to do that. So I asked the school, very similar. Hey, we're trying to teach them these skills. And I think to myself, maybe I'm outdating myself. Maybe I'm saying, well, I learned how to type and use a computer in sixth grade. That was normal because that's when computers were a big deal. Why does he need to know in kindergarten? Then the computer started coming home and we are kind of a screen free home. Granted, my son can get on his video games, but it's connected to a projector so that my husband and I can always keep tabs on what he is playing. He does not have a tablet. He certainly doesn't have a phone. And so him bringing this in, I kind of felt like was an intrusion of my home. And I went to the school about it and you would have thought I was crazy. Like they're like, ma'am, this is across the board. Everyone's doing this. I'm like, yeah, well, I don't like it. I don't like it. I'm not into it. I don't feel it. And I will say I give credit to my superintendent who not only said, okay, well, maybe we don't send the Chromebooks home, but the other thing that she backed up this year, which I'm really proud of, was she said, I don't see why we give the Chromebooks in kindergarten when there are so many transitional things happening that year. Kids are sometimes for the first time being in instruction for the first time. Some of these kids have never even been to preschool. So it's the first time being in kind of a structural learning environment. Sometimes these are the first times these kids are meeting other children because they didn't go to daycare or they didn't go to preschool or they're only children. So there's so many monumental foundational things happening. To add tech on top of it is lunacy. So again, to give credit where credit is due, we are, I think, figuring it out. But I agree with you, Regina. I think we were just kind of expected to say, like, this is what we have to do. And the teachers are kind of handcuffed to it because the state is telling them to do it. But this guidance to me, this is the turning point, is the fact that they said it's not just bell to bell. We also have to start pulling back on the tech in the classroom.
6: Right. Absolutely. This really is happening across the country. And, you know, the state of Utah passed a law last year that said if technology does not have a significant educational return backed up by actual data, that technology is not coming into our classroom. And that's a statute. And their statute also says that schools have to intentionally minimize screen time. So, you know, this is happening. Connecticut, you know, as we saw last session, is not on the fast track to dealing with this. You know, we couldn't get the bell passed. But this is a step in the right direction, and legislation takes time. And that's another reason why I started Screen Smart Initiative. And I also formed a screen reduction working group because, you know, my kids are in school right now. We don't have time for legislators to, number one, realize this is an issue. Number two, get around to talking about it, then passing some form of legislation that won't go into effect until the next or even the next school year. Mm-hmm. So what my goal is to, not only for my children, but for other parents who feel the same way, who maybe don't have the interest in starting an advocacy group, is to create resources for them to literally, starting this year, reduce their child's screen time in their classrooms. Hmm. So, you know, one of the things that we've done is we've created these templates for, it's a screen reduction request that you can give to your child's teacher. You know, I think schools are about to start sending out teacher assignments. So when I get my teacher assignment in the next week or two, I'm going to be emailing my teacher to say, "Hi, I'm Regina. This is what I'm doing. I'm asking you to find ways to minimize my child's screen time this year." I give them some examples. I give them some apps and programs that I don't want them on. I'm offering them assistance. I'll be sending in paper and pencils. And it's a way to start a conversation.
5: Regina, hold on. We'll continue the conversation in just a moment. Stay right here. 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
1: 95 southbound, it is slow going into Long Wharf in West Haven until they pick up that construction. Further south on the turnpike, we're actually in great shape. Still a couple of lanes closed northbound in Stamford, right around exit 7. Southbound on the parkway, it's speed limit this morning, no big issues there. And we're still looking good on the 25A connector. Fairfield County traffic every 10 minutes on WICC.
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2: Any sun will fade later this afternoon. It will be hot with a shower, a thunderstorm late near 90. A few early showers this evening, otherwise clearing after midnight near 70. Tomorrow is sunny and warm in the mid-80s. I'm meteorologist Paul Piorek on WICC.
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5: Regina Von Gutkin is here, founder of Screen Smart Initiative, and I am going to put a link on our website, voiceofct.com, so you can learn more about the work that she and others are doing, but also get connected with the resources that she was just talking about. So I clicked on, actually, Regina, the grade 3 through 6 to 6. 7 screen reduction request. I was just reading through it. It's awesome. And I actually will be sending this to my son's school. So stay tuned. My son's school, but I'm sure they know what's coming. But you know what I want to know? The other part of this is, well, two parts of this, Regina, I'd love for you to speak on. And you started to touch on it, honestly, is obviously educating, having parents really understand the screen time limits, the importance of it, and how we kind of need to go back to some basics a little bit. But the other part of it that I think is important is also making sure your kids understand why you're doing it. Because I do find that's an important thing. I shared this story with my audience recently. My son went to a robotics camp for a week at Fairfield U and he loved it. He was the only child in the entire camp, not an exaggeration, that did not have a Roblox account. He was the only one.
6: Wow.
5: And the camp counselor said, we need to make one. And I said, absolutely not. You cannot. I said, you can't. I said, my son is not allowed on Roblox. And they said, well, that's part of the camp, so he wouldn't be included. I said, well, can he use your account? Because he's not allowed to use one. And so they did. They made like a guest account, basically, and they, you know, report back. But by the end of the week, my son told me, he goes, Mom, I felt like a loser this week. He said, I'm the only kid in the camp who didn't have it. And we had a full conversation. I had my husband sit down. The three of us sat and we talked about why we have very major screen limits. And I was real with my son, who's only 8, but I was real with him about the dangers of the internet or how adults can't even handle screen limits and things. And it made sense to him. How important is it that we're not just giving this instruction to the teachers or the schools or things like that, but we're also explaining to our kids on the other side of it why we do this?
6: No, 100%. It's such an important piece of this. And I think it's a bigger challenge, obviously, for those families who had children, you know, in school during COVID, who are probably entrenched in tech. And, you know, they now are living this, breathing this, and trying to take it back. And it's so much harder for them, but it's not impossible. And I think that that's really, it's up to the parent, right? Because it's not going to be easy. It's a difficult conversation, and it may be that they are much different than their peers. I think what's starting to happen is that, you know, younger families are kind of realizing this is happening because of this tidal wave of data that's coming out. And there's going to be a whole new crop of kids who never even had it. And I think, you know, for those families that already are entrenched in it, it's really about building a community of peers and friends that are, that share your values and can get on board together. And it's really about parents talking to other parents and saying, we can do this together. It's going to be so much easier if, you know, Jenny and Laura are not the only ones. At least they have each other at the sleepover party without smartphones or without Roblox accounts. So, you know, it's hard work. It's not easy, but I think we owe it to our kids to explain why we're doing it and, you know, put real barriers and boundaries in place for their benefit.
5: I mean, and the other part of it too, Regina, as I mentioned, there's two parts to this. How important is it that we are not just dictating to the teachers and to our kids about screen limits, but we also get ourselves in check? Because I got to be honest, I actually got in an on-air argument with the attorney general about this. I said, I said to him, I was like, well, I respect the fact that you want to have more controls over how much, you know, kids are exposed to online and on their phones. What about us, the adults? And he actually snapped back and he said, well, you know, I'm not saying that every job is like this, but as the attorney general, I need my phone 24/7. And I'm like, I don't think you do. Yeah. I know your job's important. I'm not about to pretend like I know how your job works, but I'm going to tell you right now, I don't think you need it at the dinner table. I think people would give you grace if you took time off of your phones. It was really uncomfortable. But I think that is part of the conversation, too, is we have to get ourselves in check as well as adults.
6: Absolutely. I mean, this is not a kid-only issue. Like, we have all been given mini slot machines in our pockets. We are all addicted. To think that we're not is just, you know, it's just lunacy. You know, like, we are all addicted. We all do way too much screen time. You know, I bought an app to put on my phone to limit how many times I can open all of the apps that I like, you know, and I have to like acknowledge that, all right, you only have this many opens left. And it's been a huge help for me because, you know, it's just mindless. You're not doing anything. You're not getting anything out of it. And when your kids see you on your phone, that's telling them that this is okay. It also makes parenting so much harder because like our brains are so overstimulated by everything that's coming through on our phones. Mm. Then you have these little people who have so much energy and just want your attention. You know, it just makes like explosions happen in your brain. Mm-hmm. And so obviously it's so much better for everybody when we are not on them all the time. And it is entrenched in our life. You know, I am not anti-tech. I think none of us are in a place where we can do this life without it right mm-hmm. now, right? Because it has become so entrenched. So nobody's saying that it's the devil or it's the worst thing to ever happen, but I think we need to manage it. We need to learn how to utilize it appropriately. And it's a hard ask for everybody because like we literally are all addicted.
9: Yeah, I think that's so true. Regina, I want to thank you for what you do, Screen Smart Initiative. And I am going to put a link on our website, voiceofct.com, for people to learn more, get more connected to this. And I so appreciate having this conversation with you here on WICC. Thank you for your time.
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1: 95 southbound, it is slow going into Long Wharf in West Haven until they pick up that construction. Further south on the turnpike, we're actually in great shape. Still a couple of lanes closed northbound in Stamford, right around exit 7. Southbound on the parkway, it's speed limit this morning, no big issues there. And we're still looking good on the 25A connector. Fairfield County traffic every 10 minutes on WICC.
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2: Today will feature morning sun that will fade later this afternoon. It will be hot with a shower or thunderstorm late near 90. A few early showers or thunderstorms this evening, clearing after midnight near 70. Tomorrow is sunny and warm in the mid-80s. I'm meteorologist Paul Piorek on WICC.
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10: From ABC News Tech Trends. Verizon customers in Los Angeles and parts of Southern California saw significant service outages on Sunday. According to the company, the disruption appears to be related to vandalism involving some of its fiber cables. It comes just a day after Verizon said it resolved a separate outage affecting some wireless customers. The movie review website Letterboxd is now back up and running after experiencing an outage of its own that went on for several hours this weekend. When trying to sign in, some people encountered a message that read, "The server returned an error. Please try again later." Letterboxd launched in 2011 and has since garnered more than 30 million users worldwide. And Apple is considering making a new fitness wearable that ditches the screen. The report is from Bloomberg's Mark Gurman, which states no final decisions have been made. It comes as companies like Whoop, Fitbit, and Helio ride the success of similar wearable products. With Tech Trends, I'm Mike Dabusky. ABC News.
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3: From ABC News, I'm Chuck Severson. Oil markets will be watched now that Iran-backed Houthi rebels claim responsibility for a deadly attack on a Saudi Arabian oil facility in a Yemeni Red Sea port, killing at least seven people. Iran says it will never reopen the Strait of Hormuz until the U.S. changes its behavior. ABC's Marcus Moore.
4: Iran now making new demands on the U.S., including lifting the naval blockade and withdrawing American forces from around Iran. While Iranian officials say no active negotiations are underway, President Trump, in an interview with Axios, said the U.S. is, quote, semi-negotiating with Iran. We are low-keying it, he said. We're watching Iran with its huge inflation and the fact that they have no money.
3: Over 180,000 people facing rotating water shutoffs and rationing in Puerto Rico. There's a severe drought. No significant rain in the forecast. Recalls issued by the Ag Department of burritos, enchiladas, wraps, and salads at major grocery chains because they may contain jalapeno peppers linked to a salmonella outbreak that has sickened over 300 people in 27 states. Moderate Democrats announcing a major ad campaign targeting the Democratic Socialists of America. Progressives responding, including one who party officials call one of their most popular. ABC's Stephen Portnoy.
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1: Hamas says it remains committed to the second phase of President Trump's Gaza ceasefire agreement, despite Prime Minister Netanyahu saying Sunday that Israel would reject it. ABC News Deputy Political Director Ben Siegel.
2: Israel has continued to strike Hamas throughout the ceasefire, and they are unwilling to give up that leverage. I think it's also notable that this is all coming amid a political season in Israel. This fall, Prime Minister Netanyahu will be up for re-election. He is facing some strong opposition.
1: New warnings about the rising number of deadly flesh-eating bacteria cases this year. Health officials have this warning to visitors, primarily to the Gulf Coast, says ABC News medical contributor Dr. Alec Patel.
3: If you have an open wound and you go into the sea, always remember that that water is not clean, and bacteria such as this can cause severe infections.
1: Dr. Patel says serious infections can also result from eating raw or undercooked shellfish from water where the bacteria are found. Among the big economic reports coming up this week are a couple snapshots on the cost of living, says ABC's Stephanie Officer.
4: July's U.S. Consumer Price Index comes out Wednesday. Analysts are expecting a modest increase in July after CPI fell 0.2% in June. And Friday, we'll see preliminary data from the University of Michigan Survey's latest index of consumer sentiment, touted as a Federal Reserve Board favorite for gauging which way inflation is heading.
1: Also, a report coming out from the National Association of Realtors. Chuck Sievertson, ABC News.
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7: A better life with Dr. Sanjay Gupta.
8: Have you ever tried to take a screen away from your kid, only to be met with a full-blown meltdown? Well, as a father of three, believe me, I have been there. But here's the thing. It's mostly not their fault. These devices are literally designed to make us crave them. Science journalist Dr. Michaeline Dukleff wrote about this in her new book, Dopamine Kids. She argues that dopamine isn't actually the pleasure chemical we think it is, but instead the chemical of, quote, wanting and desire. So what does that mean? Taking screens away is rarely going to work. Your kid is just going to crave them more. What does work, she says, is in fact replacing the screen with something just as fun. Instead of telling your kids no more videos after dinner, teach them to ride a bike, do some baking, bust out game night, and start small. One screen-free night a week. I'm Dr. Sanjay Gupta, helping you live a better life.
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14: WICC Smart MLS Right Now Traffic.
15: An earlier construction in Long Wharf in New Haven has been cleared. We do have a crash southbound right now. This is on the Merritt Parkway in Stamford, approaching exit 8, the old exit 33. One lane is blocked in that area, and there is a backup behind that on the Parkway southbound. Fairfield County traffic every 10 minutes on WICC.
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0: Weather update.
1: Eddie's sun will fade later this afternoon. It will be hot with a shower, a thunderstorm late near 90. A few early showers this evening, otherwise clearing after midnight near 70. Tomorrow is sunny and warm in the mid-80s. I'm meteorologist Paul Piorek on WICC.
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2: From ABC News, Wall Street Now. Stock futures were mixed overnight as investors await details on a possible deal to reopen the Strait of Hormuz. On Friday, the major averages posted gains after monthly unemployment numbers suggested the Fed will hold interest rates steady. The same uncertainty over the direction of the U.S.-Iran conflict has again pushed crude oil prices higher. Consumer gasoline prices, though, have fallen back 8 cents in the past week to a national average just above $4 a gallon. An attempt at a comeback failed in 2013, but the owners of MySpace are hinting at a possible relaunch of the once mighty social media platform. Founded in 2003, MySpace eventually boasted 115 million visitors per month before it was overtaken by Facebook. And Krispy Kreme can't wait for the calendar to say that fall has arrived. Its autumn lineup of donuts will be available tomorrow. It includes a pair of new flavors, maple cheesecake and cafe mocha. Jim Ryan, ABC News.
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3: That earlier construction in Long Wharf in New Haven has been cleared. We do have crash southbound right now. This is on the Merritt Parkway in Stamford, approaching exit 8, the old exit 33. One lane is blocked in that area, and there is a backup behind that on the Parkway southbound. Fairfield County traffic every 10 minutes on WICC.
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1: Thunderstorm late near 90. A few early showers of thunderstorms this evening, clearing after midnight near 70. Tomorrow is sunny and warm in the mid-80s. I'm meteorologist Paul Piorek on WICC.
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4: Ivermectin and benzimidazole class drugs are FDA approved for the treatment of parasitic worm infections in both humans and animals. In humans, the drugs are approved for river blindness, intestinal parasites, head lice, and some skin conditions. But new research published in JAMA Network Open finds same-day prescriptions for the drugs nearly doubled after their combination was promoted on a popular podcast as a cancer treatment. The podcast episode, viewed by over 60 million people, specifically promoted an animal deworming drug not FDA approved for human use. Unproven health claims may be particularly dangerous for vulnerable cancer patients who may be searching for alternative treatments. While the National Cancer Institute has announced plans to study ivermectin in cancer care, current clinical evidence does not support its use, and the ivermectin-benzimidazole combination for cancer remains entirely unproven. With this Medical Minute, I'm Alex Stone.
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7: As online prediction markets continue to grow, Connecticut leaders are raising concerns about their risks. A new report, in fact, from State Comptroller Sean Scanlon warns platforms like Kalshi and Polymarket can fuel gambling addiction, insider trading, and underage participation. He joins us now to talk more about this. Comptroller, welcome back. And let's start with that first question. What exactly are prediction markets?
8: Basically, they're websites. The most popular ones are called Kalshi and Polymarket, where you can go and pretty much bet on anything that is part of daily life, from sports, which is more common, to literal terrorist attacks, natural disasters, things like that. And I am somebody who's kind of freaked out about the ongoing efforts to gamify and monetize daily life. And I did this economic update this month looking at these prediction markets because I don't think they're getting enough attention. And as these sites play a bigger and bigger role in our daily life, I think we need to be having kind of a larger conversation about whether this is a good thing or a bad thing.
7: I totally agree. Do you think that people even realize that we kind of cross, I think, into a totally different territory? Like, to just say this is gambling or you know, betting, I think you're going past even a sports game at this point into a different territory. I don't know if you agree.
8: Well, yeah, I think that there's so many different problems with this. And we talk about this in the report, which folks can read on my website. But one of them is the gambling side of it, right? Which is, you know, the state of Connecticut believes that these sites are illegal, primarily for two reasons. Number one, because they're not licensed with the state. And number two, because it's clear that people, especially young men under the age of 21, which is the legal gambling age in Connecticut, are using these sites almost every day. And there's an epidemic that I see in my life. I'm about to turn 40. We're similar ages. Most of my friends who are guys are like obsessed with sports betting. And that is an even bigger problem with a younger generation than me. That's just like one of the issues, Melissa, right? Insider trading is another one that we can get into, which is just so rampant on these sites. And I just think for all these different reasons, we've got to really figure out how to regulate these things and rein them in before they consider taking more and more of our cultural time.
7: So I think you said something that was really important, Comptroller, that we need to also differentiate. So legal, is it legal or is it just a matter of they are not licensed to operate here? I mean, are that's not the same thing, correct?
8: Well, no, it's not the same thing. But by not being licensed, they are breaking the law. And there's ongoing litigation where the state, you know, basically told them to stop. They basically said, thanks, but we're all set. There were some court actions. The attorney general was involved. They then sued the state. And their contention basically is that states don't regulate what we do. Federal law does. Federal law sues state regulation. Where this gets complicated in Connecticut for the real inside baseball listeners of yours is that we have exclusivity for gaming with the tribes. Because of a deal that was struck with them decades ago when they first built the casinos, that they would have exclusivity over gaming in the state in exchange for them giving us portions of the money they get through gaming. When we went to legalize sports betting a few years ago in the state of Connecticut, we had to work with them as a result of that compact. Otherwise, we would lose out on that revenue. And so by not working with the tribes as part of this, they are violating the law in that way. But as I said earlier, the other way they're violating it is because they're not enforcing the 21-year and older gambling legal age here in the state of Connecticut.
7: And this probably sounds really silly to ask, Comptroller, but I'm going to ask it anyways. It's not as simple as just saying you're banned from operating here in Connecticut.
8: It's not so simple as that. We don't have the power to shut down national websites, right? And we can't block them from being able to be accessed in the state of Connecticut. So this will have to play out in the courts. But I guess why I put this out there is because I just think that independent of legal action, I just don't think a lot of people are really thinking about how big of a role these websites are now playing in our society, and the corruption piece, the gambling piece, the insider trading part of it. But just moreover, like I said, the gamification of life, right? That like all of us are just part of some simulation game here where we can bet on terrible things happening to people in our communities. Just seems really off, from a moral perspective. And, you know, I'm not the morality police. I'm the fiscal watchdog of the state. But I think that there is a fine line that we're treading here, and I'm trying to start a conversation about it.
7: Well, I mean, I've got to be honest with you, Comptroller, and you're a dad. So I think you can certainly resonate with this one. But I agree to the extent that I feel like it's very hard to know if something is fixed or not. And here's what I mean by this. This is why I bring up your, you know, you being a dad. I have an 8-year-old. And we didn't grow up you know, I grew up in the 90s, and we didn't grow up where I watched a, you know, a sports game and you see on the side of the screen all the bets going on in real time.
8: Yeah.
7: Now, we watch sports games, you know, with our son, and he can see it constantly in the advertisements and everything, to the point that we've already had to have conversations. I'm not even joking. This is a true story. We just talked about this while he was in camp. He made a bet. Again, he's eight. He made a bet with a kid at camp that if he could, you know, they were playing, they were at an amusement park for one of their field trips. Long story short, he had made a bet that if I win this game, you know, I get this amount of money. If you win this game, you can have some of the money that I brought for, you know, for our lunch money or whatever. And ultimately, neither kid, ended up, you know, going through with it because neither of them wanted to lose money. My point of bringing it up though is I'm like, excuse me, first of all, what? That's illegal. Yeah. Like, you're going to jail, brother. I mean, I went to the extreme where I'm like, first of all, you don't have any money. You have mom and dad's money. You shouldn't be doing that ever. Okay. Until you have money, I don't want to know that you're ever betting anything. Second of all, it's against the law for you to bet anything. And it's just, it's crazy because it is becoming so ingrained. Even if we don't want it and we're against it in our household, he knows about it. So my point is if we don't even have a good grasp on gambling and it's being so advertised, I agree with you that we definitely don't have a grasp on prediction markets, let alone insider trading. Are you kidding me? It's crazy.
8: And look, same with you. Grew up in the 90s here. I used to watch hours of SportsCenter per day. I haven't watched it in a while, but the other day I turned it on for my son, and the entire show is now about sports betting.
7: Yes.
8: And telling people about how they can make smarter bets. It's not highlights. It's not the top 10 playlist anymore, right? It's just talking about gambling. And I think that that's where you see that. So that's a big problem. But the insider trading thing is insane too. I have a considerable amount of power in my job. I'm not saying that to be a jerk. I'm just saying it's true. And I sign contracts all the time. So in theory, right now, I could go on to Kalshi. I could make a bet of who's going to win X state contract, right? I could start that betting pool. People could bet money. And I, as the sole person who would know who is going to win the contract, could anonymously go on and make a bet that is based on inside information and win a lot of money.
7: There it is.
8: There are examples of this that are insane. There was a guy who was doing President Trump's teleprompter who then went and did a bet and won $100,000 off of something he saw on the president's speech being loaded into the teleprompter. There was a guy that on the night before the invasion, or not the invasion, of when they went down and they basically like took Maduro out of Venezuela, this American service member won $400,000 by saying that that event was going to happen tomorrow, right? So that is something that I think should really freak people out because it's illegal in real life. It's illegal on Wall Street to do that. Why should it not be illegal on Kalshi or Polymarket?
7: Right. Well, and you bring up a couple of things there, Comptroller. One is obviously you're making money in a just not in a moral way, in a legal way, an ethical way. But the second thing is, you know, you talk about somebody who is potentially kind of blowing the whistle on a major operation, good, bad, or indifferent. I mean, that to me is a safety compromise as well. I mean, there's a lot about the insider, you know, and going back to even talking about sports, we now live in a society where more and more conspiracy and some of it almost becoming truth now, where it's like, hey, did that sports game actually get rigged? And I'm making it elementary. You're talking about major, like those two examples you just gave are major ones. Yeah. But I mean, even when you do watch sports, the amount of times going back to my 8-year, the amount of times we will watch a game and he's like, oh, the only reason that happened was because the ref was going to make a bunch of money. I'm like, what? Yeah. What? Like, how is that even? But it's true. And I can't even yell at him because I'm like, you might be right. Honestly, you might be right. I don't know that you might be right because I'm looking online and I'm seeing the amount of bets and I'm thinking to myself, this is crazy town. And it just makes you feel like you're in the Truman Show. Like, are there producers who are just telling us what's going to happen next? And then are they making bank off of it? It's alarming. It is.
8: Well, that's the thing that I think is also the second part of this, which is, are these things moving markets? Are they dictating world events? Go beyond just sports, right? Obviously, none of us want to think that this basketball game is getting rigged by a ref or a player or something like that, though that clearly has happened before. But it's more of, is this thing moving world markets? Is it dictating events that are happening? you know, if somebody bets that there's going to be a wildfire, right? Does somebody then go start the fire, right? These are all like real world things that we are dealing with and real world examples of what is happening. And I'm not saying that I have the answer. I personally believe there needs to be more regulation of this. I hope that the courts resolve this and we can then figure out what the best way to do it. At the very least, there should be no insider trading and there should be no kids, literal kids, betting on these sites. But I think a larger issue here is just what we have to do. And this is really hard not to get super deep and meta with you, but everyone I talk to on a daily basis kind of just feels like the world is out of control and things are out of control and we're all losing control of our lives. And it's really scary, especially as the parents of young kids. And I just think we can't feel helpless. We can actually take that power back. And I think looking at things like this is part of the way that we can do that.
7: For our full conversation with Comptroller Sean Scanlon and to check out his recent report on this, you could find it all on our website, voiceofct.com. Just click on Melissa in the Morning. We're going to be right back.
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3: Slow in Fairfield, southbound on the Turnpike 25A connector. Is busy past Main Street into the 95 merge. Still working on clearing up. One car crash southbound on the parkway just after exit 9. It starts to get heavy. Long Ridge Road into Den Road where the crash is between exits 8 and 5. Right lane is out there. Fairfield County traffic every 10 minutes on WICC.
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1: Any sun will fade later this afternoon. It will be hot with a shower, a thunderstorm late near 90. A few early showers this evening, otherwise clearing after midnight near 70. Tomorrow is sunny and warm in the mid-80s. I'm meteorologist Paul Piorek on WICC.
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9: Here are your political insights from ABC News. The Senate stayed late to confirm Todd Blanche as Attorney General, but after that early Saturday vote, senators running for re-election hit the campaign trail. Senator Darlene Graham of South Carolina wants election to a full term in the Senate after the death of her brother, Senator Lindsey Graham.
10: And yes, I have President Trump's endorsement, but I know I have to earn your votes.
9: Democrats are trying to show unity after the contentious Michigan Senate primary. A key progressive, Alexandria Ocasio-Cortez of New York, told ABC's This Week.
11: We are in a time of renewal for the Democratic Party, and it's tremendously exciting for all of us, for the big tent of the Democratic Party.
9: She also said she has not ruled out running for president in 2028. Republican Congressman Max Miller of Ohio is staying in his House race despite calls to drop out amid allegations he abused his ex-wife and their daughter, which he denies. Brian Clark, ABC News.
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18: From ABC News, I'm Sherry Preston. Another week begins without any breakthroughs in the war with Iran. However, Iran did say it's close to a deal with Oman that would reopen temporary passage through part of the Strait of Hormuz.
19: Iranians have also reiterated 6 uncompromising demands for the U.S. that include lifting its naval blockade on Iranian ships and ports and calling on the U.S. and its allies to halt any attacks on Iranian proxies across the region. Iran says the strait will not reopen unless the U.S., quote, corrects its behavior. Marcus Moore, ABC News, London.
18: Western wildfires still burning across the Pacific Northwest and growing in other parts of the country as well. ABC meteorologist Leslie Lopez.
20: That fire weather threat is moving into Oregon, Washington, Idaho, getting into Wyoming, but also now parts of Texas and Oklahoma. That is heat that is moving in, really producing a lot of dry weather and some wind. And heat over into Denver could mean record-breaking temperatures on Tuesday. 98 degrees expected there. The desert Southwest doesn't improve much this week.
18: Places like Las Vegas and Phoenix still facing potentially life-threatening heat. 63-year-old Dwayne Davis, who wrote in his memoir about his role in the 1996 killing of rapper Tupac Shakur, goes on trial today for that murder.
21: This trial has been 30 years now in the making, and for all that time, the murder of Tupac Shakur was one of the biggest unsolved cases of our time. The years turned to decades. The mystery really echoed across generations of this rap icon who was taken out on near the Vegas Strip in a fatal drive-by shooting, and to many on the outside, at least, it seemed like a pretty cold case, and a case that was going to stay cold.
18: ABC Sasha Pesnik. As the war drags on, a Ukrainian drone attack on an eastern Russian city overnight has been blamed for at least a dozen Russian deaths. Tens of thousands of people in Puerto Rico remain without access to water. The U.S. territory has been in a drought for months now, and there are pleas for a federal disaster declaration. 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
22: Man, I love this place. I've been surfing here since I was a kid. Now, seeing my grandson out on the water, it means everything to me. Watching him and taking in the blue waves, the sea breeze, the blurry horizon.
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18: The latest outbreak of foodborne illness, this one linked to peppers, is spreading even further.
2: The USDA says the now recalled jalapenos are linked to a salmonella outbreak that has infected at least 345 people across 27 states. Colorado and Minnesota seeing the highest number of reported infections. Many of the people interviewed reported eating jalapenos at Chipotle and Qdoba restaurants, both companies since removing the ingredient from their menus.
18: That's ABC's Melissa Adan. The operator of a tour boat that capsized in the Hudson River near the Statue of Liberty on Saturday night in New York is under arrest on multiple charges after a young mother and her baby daughter died in the accident. ABC's Morgan Norwood has more.
4: A chaotic and desperate rescue unfolding in the shadow of the Statue of Liberty in the middle of the night. 14 people thrown into the water after their boat capsized. Rescuers racing to find a mother and her five-month-old baby. Rescuers eventually pulling all 14 from the water. But tragically, 27-year-old Sarah Sanchez and her five-month-old daughter Antonella Garcia later pronounced dead at the hospital.
18: The heat wave roiling Western Europe this summer has toppled records for the months of June and July. Globally, so far, chances are growing this will be the hottest year ever on record. Governing bodies of soccer in Europe, the Americas, and Africa now accusing FIFA of deception and a breach of trust over President Gianni Infantino's plan to sell the parts of the World Cup. This is ABC News.
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6: Candidates are making their final push to voters with the primary election set to take place tomorrow. The Democratic race for governor between incumbent Ned Lamont and Representative Josh Elliott, along with the four-way race for the U.S. House in the state's first district, are the two races that have garnered the most attention in the lead-up. Thousands of Eversource and UI customers were without power from weekend storms. At its peak on Friday, more than 15,000 customers experienced outages as thunderstorms shook the state. Governor Lamont is calling for police to review their automated license plate reader technology programs. Many cities in Connecticut are canceling contracts or letting them expire after concerns have started regarding the data collected and what it's used for. Trumbull officials are working on a new ordinance to regulate e-bikes and motorized scooters as complaints about reckless riding by children and teens continue to increase. This follows the Fairfield School District banning e-bikes on school grounds this coming year for all students who are under 16 and without a driver's license. For the Voice of Connecticut, WICC, I'm John Kamal.
24: 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We're going to be right back. 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
3: Delays on the turnpike southbound from Bridgeport to Fairfield. Some minor delays in Trumbull southbound on the Merrick Parkway as you approach Route 8. And that earlier crash we had in Stamford on the Parkway southbound has been cleared. Fairfield County traffic every 10 minutes on WICC.
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1: Today will feature morning sun that will fade later this afternoon. It will be hot with a shower or thunderstorm late near 90. A few early showers or thunderstorms this evening, clearing after midnight near 70. Tomorrow is sunny and warm in the mid-80s. I'm meteorologist Paul Piorek on WICC.

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5: Let's talk about something that came up in our news just moments ago. There are conversations happening right now in Trumbull in regards to a potential e-bike ordinance. I don't know when the next meeting will be on this, but I know that council members are really weighing the possibilities of having an e-bike ordinance, which is not really that out of the norm, considering there are a lot of towns and cities that have had either ordinances put into place or crackdowns in regards to handling e-bikes and e-scooters, more so the four-wheelers and kind of the street takeover vehicles. But as far as e-bikes are concerned, which they are incredibly popular, especially among teenagers, this seems to be more of a, I'd say, an ordinance we're seeing pop up more. I think it was earlier this month, Greenwich also said it was considering an e-bike ordinance. Now, last fall, I remember one of the middle school campuses, I want to say it was Central Middle School in Koskob, they had put an e-bike ordinance out there. They had banned them, actually, outright banned them because the principal had said rider behavior and student safety was just out of whack. And so, as mentioned in John's news, Fairfield also put a very similar ban in place ahead of this upcoming school year. But now Trumbull is having this same conversation right now. And I was reading through the article in the Connecticut Post, and it was fascinating to me because I think it's one of those topics where it may make a lot of sense, right? I think logically it makes sense to say, hey, we're really not handling e-bikes, e-scooters as appropriately as we could be. And let's look at why that is. I mean, let's look at why are these electric, you know, vehicles, essentially, they're not, obviously, they're not EVs, they're not cars, obviously. But when you look at an electric scooter or electric bike or even an electric motorcycle, they're not kind of scooting along 5-10 miles an hour. And unfortunately, you have kids who, honestly, some of them don't even have their driver's license yet, but they're operating these types of vehicles. I know that some people may feel like I'm going too far to say that, but when you see cases where there are collisions happening, people walking their dogs and an e-bike or an e-scooter slamming into them, or even deadly cases like the e-motorcycle collision that happened in California back in April. Do you remember that story? An 81-year-old Vietnam veteran who was also a substitute teacher was actually struck and killed by a 14-year-old operating an e-motorcycle. And ultimately, not only did this child get arrested, but his mom actually faced charges. In fact, I can look up the case right now. I believe she was charged with involuntary manslaughter and child endangerment. And when I was reading this article for the Connecticut Post, I was really, honestly, I was happy to see that we're kind of getting back to a place where we say, wait a minute, hold on. While this teen, again, it could be a 14, 15, 16-year-old, maybe even a teen with a license, let's not forget that even if they are young drivers, they're exactly that. They're inexperienced. And honestly, like I said, some of the times, these are not even licensed motorists. These are teens who are operating an e-bike or an e-scooter as if it's a Razor scooter, and we know that's not the case. And so when I was reading through, as I come down here, because the town council had a meeting on this recently, there was one counselor in particular who said that private citizens need to do more when it comes to operating recklessly. Let's see. Councilman Thomas Broderick, a runner and cyclist who teaches eighth grade in Trumbull, asked some students this year what they think about e-biking. They enjoy the freedom and ability to travel around town. I'm sure they do. Younger kids may not know the rules of the road, though. That's according to First Elect Woman Vicky Tesoro. Counselor Richard Wolf said he'd like to see parents fined. And that, to me, was the interesting take in this. Now, again, for an ordinance to be effective, the First Elect Woman Vicky Tesoro told council members the town needs cooperation from the community and parents, because this will only work if we all work together, which is true. But we have to get on the same page. And the first thing is also noting that this can't just be a kid problem. Where are kids getting the money to buy these e-bikes or e-scooters? I'm not a betting woman, but if I decided to start right now, I'd probably say the parents. Because unless you've got 13 and 14-year-olds making bank, doing whatever they're doing, I'm pretty sure the parents are buying these e-scooters or e-bikes for their kids. In fact, going back to that California case, it was something we talked about in one of our earlier episodes of The Beat and the Badge, which is something that airs on Sunday afternoons at 1 o'clock. Myself and Gary McNamara co-host this podcast. And the point of it is to talk about empowering the public when it comes to crime prevention and just being safer in our own communities. And in particular, this episode talked about, where are the parents in America? When do we get back to a place where you're not just looking at the teen who obviously went through with the action? Who provided the teen with that e-bike or e-scooter, or in this case, an e-motorcycle, and never laid down the law, especially when police got involved? This was the story. Again, in April of this year, a 14-year-old with an e-motorcycle, no license, hit and killed an 81-year-old pedestrian. Take a listen.
0: Tragically, an 81-year-old pedestrian lost his life.
5: Right.
0: And they identified the 14-year-old responsible for it. But then they really went back and started looking, and a lot of things play into this, that they found that law enforcement, we didn't even find, law enforcement knew that they had gone to the mom about 5 months earlier. And in that time when they went there, now it's all on body camera, which we talk about body cameras very valuable. Well, it is really valuable in cases like this because it becomes evident. They went to the mom because they discovered that the kid was operating this e-bicycle. Now, let me back up a second. This is not an e-bicycle.
5: It's an e-motorcycle.
0: It is an e-motorcycle.
5: Which I've heard of e-bikes, e-scooters, but an e-motorcycle is not really in my reference.
0: It can go faster than my first car I had when I was 16 years old.
5: Holy cow.
0: It goes about 56 miles an hour.
5: And this is a 14-year-old, so he doesn't even have a driver's license.
0: Right. And states have tried to reel this in to figure out what is a low wattage, low speed bicycle with an assist, all the way up to these e-motorcycles that kids are driving around in. And so this is an e-motorcycle. And the cops had gone to the mom 5 months earlier and indicated that you're, child is operating this recklessly. Number one, they shouldn't have it. So that's the first thing. They shouldn't have it. He's operating it recklessly. And if he continues to do that, and there's some key particulars in this case. If he continues to do it, you, mom, may be held liable for it.
5: Mm-hmm.
0: So that's on body camera. The other component, she also acknowledges that. She acknowledged that, yes, I understand. I'm not putting words in her mouth, But somewhere along the line, she acknowledged.
5: But you watched the footage. You saw this.
0: Yeah, I understand. I know he's driving it recklessly, and that was admitted to. So the cops don't know what's going to happen 5 months later.
5: Right.
0: But what has happened is they laid a scenario out where they've identified it to be reckless. The mom understands it's reckless, and she continues to let him operate the motorcycle.
5: And again, we don't know if behind closed doors, I'm sure, again, this is all speculation, but I would imagine she probably maybe sat with her son, told him what had happened that day,
6: maybe laid down the law, who knows. But ultimately, the motorcycle was not taken from him because he was able to operate it months later.
0: Sure.
6: Behavior didn't change with the motorcycle because someone died from him striking and killing this person. And so ultimately, in this case, she was held accountable for that.
0: And this conversation that the cops had with her earlier was like a 30-minute conversation. It was not just a one-off. Like, they had sat with her, spent 30 minutes with her, trying to explain to her the dangers of this e-motorcycle.
6: And nothing changed.
0: And nothing changed.
5: And again, this is just a snippet from episode 6, Where in America Are the Parents, if you want to go back and listen to it with the beat and the badge. But the reason I bring this up is because it is fascinating to me as you read this article out of Trumbull, where city council members are even saying part of our ordinance needs to be including the parents in some regard. And what's interesting is Vicky Tesoro, the first elect woman in Trumbull, says, we can't do an ordinance until we really include the parents, because this is not going to work if we're not kind of collectively working together. So I'm wondering what your thoughts are on that, because even the city council, the town council, I should say, they're even weighing in and saying, well, hold on. So we should have an ordinance in place, which, by the way, is part of our state law here in Connecticut. There were some important changes that took effect in October of last year in regards to e-bikes and classifying them and everything. And a class 3 bike is actually does have an age restriction. So anyone under the age of 16 cannot operate what would be considered a class 3 e-bike. I don't know necessarily if that's really happening. Everyone needs to wear a helmet if you are using an e-bike, so on and so forth. But part of the law says that towns can make additional rules. It says Connecticut municipalities do have the authority to regulate e-bike use in their jurisdictions, including sidewalks, trails, and other public areas. That's why the rules can differ from town to town. And so Trumbull now kind of tackling this, they're not really talking so much about the schools as much as they are talking about public areas. In Trumbull, I was reading that they're really focused on patrols for the roads, parks, and trails. But I do wonder if, like Fairfield, putting some kind of a ban in place for school properties. I haven't seen that in Trumbull. I do know that was put into place as well. In Greenwich, they're also talking about e-bike ordinances right now. That seems to be a topic of conversation for a lot of towns, specifically in Fairfield County. And I want to know your take on it. 203-333-9422. Do you want to see e-bike ordinances in your town or city? Would you like to see an e-bike ban, maybe on certain trails that you like to go walking? Or if there are sidewalks, for example, that you feel like are just inundated with these e-scooters, e-bikes, are there sections of your town or city where you see these collisions kind of either happening or close to happening? And what do you think about the point that was made by one of the town council members saying, if we're going to do this, we have to include parents in this as well? Because we're not going to see behavioral changes out of kids operating these scooters or bikes if we don't have the parents on board who are purchasing them and then just kind of walk away and say, hey, we'll see what happens next. What do you think about that? 203-333-9422. We'll be right back. 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
7: Stop and go through Trumbull and Fairfield Rest Area on into Westport now on the Merritt Parkway southbound. 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Fairfield County traffic every 10 minutes on WICC.
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8: Eddie, sun will fade later this afternoon. It will be hot with a shower or thunderstorm late near 90. A few early showers this evening, otherwise clearing after midnight near 70. Tomorrow is sunny and warm in the mid-80s. I'm meteorologist Paul Piorek on WICC.
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5: So I found it. This was in Greenwich Free Press on August 2nd. An ordinance being proposed as dirt bikes, modified e-bikes, are, quote, terrorizing neighborhoods, end quote, in Greenwich. It says more teens than ever are riding e-bikes. And it makes sense, right? Because a lot of families say these are affordable. They're a convenient way for young people to get around town. And, you know, again, it kind of gives this independence and it encourages kids to spend more time outdoors. I totally get the popularity surrounding an e-bike or an e-scooter. You know, I look at even my own childhood and know we did not have electric scooters or anything, but we lived on our Razor scooters. We absolutely did. I can vividly remember my brother and I driving. We didn't drive. We were little. We would take our Razor scooters and we would, you know, go from my mom's house to the local grocery store about a mile and a half, 2 miles away, pick up a couple of things and come all the way back. I mean, it did give you a sense of independence and it was freeing. I know when we went to Old Lyme, we used to Razor scooter everywhere. I get the sensation of wanting to have that kind of freedom and independence and everything, but make no mistake, there is a massive difference between operating a bicycle or a regular scooter with an electric one. Huge difference, because to me, I think you have much more control and I want to say you're much more like quick to react, if you will, if you're not kind of in, you know, like you're just kind of going for the ride. Versus if you think about it, when you're biking or you are scootering, you are the one operating that mode of transportation. You're the one pushing it along. And you know what I'm saying? Versus you kind of set it and forget it when you're on an electric scooter or an electric bike. And that's the problem, is a lot of times the safety to riders as well as drivers and pedestrians are just, it's not thought of. A lot of riders are in middle school or high school. They've never even gotten formal instruction on traffic laws or safe riding practices. And so, for example, you know, the idea of look both ways before you cross the street, and I've seen this in real time, when I had a scooter as a kid, I naturally stopped as if I were a pedestrian. I was only moving a couple miles faster than a pedestrian would, because let's remember, I was cranking it with my left leg to be able to go. It's not the same when you're on an electric scooter. I have literally seen people on electric scooters or e-bikes just keep on going. They don't even stop at the corner. They just keep on going, either because they don't think to stop or, oh, geez, I didn't catch it in time. I mean, you're talking about 12, 13, 14, 15, 16-year-olds, okay? And God knows if you've got music in one ear or you're talking to a friend or whatever, like you're on the phone. Again, we already have an issue with just motor vehicles and distracted driving, right? Now you're asking preteens and teenagers to know the rules of the road, know how to be safe, know traffic laws, not be distracted, and also just kind of set it and forget it and hope that they don't collide with somebody. I mean, it just logically doesn't make an awful lot of sense. They may not understand that e-bikes are expected to follow many of the same rules of the road as a car or a truck. Running stop signs, riding against traffic, carrying passengers on a single seat bike, or using headphones while riding are against the rules of the road. Also, riders must yield to pedestrians and ride in the proper direction of traffic at safe and reasonable speeds. E-bike riders must wear helmets. Riders on the more powerful e-bikes are required to have a driver's license. Sometimes they do not. Sidewalk riding is also a point of frustration for a lot of residents, as they are intended to provide a safe space for pedestrians, including children, seniors, parents pushing strollers, people with disabilities, and people walking their dogs. And because e-bikes accelerate faster than traditional pedal bikes, it can be difficult for motor vehicle drivers to judge their speed, particularly at busy intersections. Again, I am reading this directly out of the Greenwich Free Press, where they are currently having conversations about putting an ordinance in place as well. Trumbull, the latest to also have this conversation just days ago. And so we're talking about it here on the show at 203-333-9422. Your thoughts in regards to e-bike ordinances. We're seeing more and more municipalities jump on either ordinances or school school districts jumping on bans for their school properties, like Fairfield, for example. And we want to get your take on it at 203-333-9422. We'll take your calls next right here on WICC. Don't go anywhere.
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7: Stop and go through Trumbull and Fairfield Rest Area on into Westport now on the Merritt Parkway southbound. Busy ride Bridgeport to Fairfield through Westport 18 on the Connecticut Turnpike. Fairfield County traffic every 10 minutes on WICC.
9: 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Miller Nissan of Fairfield, weather update.
8: Today will feature morning sun that will fade later this afternoon. It will be hot with a shower or thunderstorm late near 90. A few early showers or thunderstorms this evening, clearing after midnight near 70. Tomorrow is sunny and warm in the mid-80s. I'm meteorologist Paul Piorek on WICC.
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17: Candidates are making their final push to voters with the primary election set to take place tomorrow. The Democratic race for governor between incumbent Ned Lamont and Representative Josh Elliott, along with the four-way race for the U.S. House in the state's first district, are the two races that have garnered the most attention in the lead-up.
18: Come a long way, but the job's not done. Let's keep Connecticut moving forward together.
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17: In the congressional race, 14-term incumbent Representative John Larson is facing former Hartford Mayor Luke Bronin, who is endorsed by the state's Democratic Party. State Representative Jillian Gilchrist of West Hartford and Hartford School Board member Ruth Fortune are also on the ballot. Polls are open from 6 a.m. to 8 p.m. on Election Day. Thousands of Eversource and UI customers were without power from weekend storms. At its peak on Friday, more than 15,000 customers experienced outages. More than 8,600 power outages were reported around 8 a.m. on Saturday. Strong thunderstorms on Friday night brought 60-mile-per-hour winds in some places. Governor Lamont is calling for police to review their automated license plate reader technology programs. Many cities in the state are canceling contracts or letting them expire after concerns have started regarding the data collected and what it's used for.
20: We've been told that FLOC focuses on stolen vehicles, violent criminals, and missing people, but Milford's portal has shown searches labeled failed to yield, suspicious activity, anonymous tip, suspicious mail. That is broader than the narrow description residents were given.
21: The real issue is that these cameras are most likely in violation of the Fourth Amendment. Okay.
17: Lamont is asking for more information over the next month about the types of technologies used, permissible use under state law, issues with the Trust Act and Shield Law, and recommendations for new policy adaptations. The governor acknowledged that the equipment is intended to keep towns and roads safe. Law enforcement agencies say the technology has helped them track down stolen vehicles and missing persons. Senator Richard Blumenthal is calling on Congress to take action against the growing spread of spotted lanternflies in Connecticut, warning that the invasive insects pose a serious threat to the state's agriculture and environment. State entomologist Dr. Victoria Smith spoke with News 8 about what to do if you encounter one.
22: Basically, see it, smash it. They're just too prolific. They're too good of a stowaway. They're too good of a hitchhiker. And so we're not stopping this one.

0: Firefighters helped rescue a child who got stuck in a potty training seat last week. The Westport Fire Department say firefighters used, quote, minimally invasive techniques to remove the child from the training seat without injuries. The department says they undergo extensive training to remove people from all sorts of entrapments. The fire department also said on Facebook that the boy was all smiles once he was safely extracted. And Darien Little League fended off elimination in the Metro Regional with a 6-2 win over Rhode Island on Sunday. After a loss to New Jersey on Saturday, Darien rallied in an elimination game against Rhode Island to advance to the semifinals. Alex Abelson and Charlie McLean both launched RBI hits for Darien in the win. They will face the loser of Monday's game between New York and New Jersey on Wednesday at 5 p.m. in Bristol. For the Voice of Connecticut, WICC, I'm John Kamal.
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3: Slow ride this morning on 95 from Bridgeport into Fairfield. Delays Trumbull through Fairfield on the parkway right now. And I'm getting word of emergency road work on Route 8 northbound in Trumbull between exits 7 and 9. Right lane is closed. Fairfield County traffic every 10 minutes on WICC.
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4: Eddie, sun will fade later this afternoon. It will be hot with a shower, a thunderstorm late near 90. A few early showers this evening, otherwise clearing after midnight near 70. Tomorrow is sunny and warm in the mid-80s. I'm meteorologist Paul Piorek on WICC.
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1: And we do want to make sure that you get out and vote because we typically don't see high voter turnout even during a general election unless it is a presidential election. So especially with a primary election like we do tomorrow, we don't expect major high turnout numbers. And again, you do have to be a registered Democrat in order to vote in tomorrow's primary election, especially between Governor Ned Lamont and Representative Josh Elliott, who are vying for the Democratic nomination to run for governor. But as I tell the story of unaffiliated voters, they have until noon today to register with a party to be able to vote tomorrow in the primary. And of course, I do want to make sure if you have any questions in regards to elections, polling locations, anything like that, I will give you this website till I'm blue in the face. Of course, check myvote.ct.gov for anything you may need. With that being said, as we were heading into the weekend, did you hear the news that Bridgeport Police, surprise, surprise, are investigating allegations of, you guessed it, absentee ballot misconduct, this time against former state senator Dennis Bradley. It says Bridgeport

0: police are investigating allegations of voter intimidation and absentee ballot misconduct against former state senator Dennis Bradley. Alicia Dennis, I should say, of Bridgeport is the name of the woman. She was actually interviewed by News 8, said that upon getting her absentee ballot, she had voted for two Row A Democrats, Governor Ned Lamont and Judge Paul Ganim. She alleges that on July 30th, Dennis Bradley showed up at her apartment door with an unidentified man and asked if she voted for the Row B probate judge candidate and his brother, Mark Bradley. This woman says she allowed the two men into her apartment and showed them her sealed and completed ballot. Video from a camera inside of her kitchen shows Bradley unsealing an envelope. I can't with this. And I'm looking at the picture right now. This was literally video provided by this woman, Miss Dennis, showing the two men in her apartment, one of them opening up the envelope. I can't with this. She said that Bradley reached into his pocket, handed her a pen, and instructed her to change the marking on her ballot, switching her vote from Paul Ganim to Mark Bradley. I have so many thoughts on this. She told News 8 that she never actually returned her ballot, instead choosing to do early voting for Paul Ganim. When confronted about the allegations, Bradley told News 8 that Judge Ganim was going out of his way to create fake reports and fake news. In a written statement, Judge Ganim said, "The surveillance video clearly shows Dennis Bradley changing votes, abusing a senior, and manipulating the process. It's clear as day." So again, I have not heard from both of these parties myself. I have not. Full disclosure, I have not heard from Dennis Bradley. I have not heard from Paul Ganim. But what I can tell you is whether this is a real story, if it's a planted story, you know what it is? It is once again putting people into question, and it puts voter confidence at risk, especially in the city of Bridgeport. And then it trickles down to every other town or city wondering if this could be going on. To be totally transparent with you, and I don't like to create hysteria where it's not necessary, I have not heard of this type of absentee ballot fraud allegation in any other municipality to this extreme like we have in Bridgeport, time after time after time. And in fact, it was a conversation I had with Secretary of the State Stephanie Thomas back in late July, when we knew that the primary was coming, when we knew that early voting was happening, and that there were no excuse absentee ballots for the first time in Connecticut's history rolling out. And we talked specifically about Bridgeport and how we just are not making the grade when it comes to not only handling absentee ballot fraud allegations, but also bad actors who just continue to have a name in the city of Bridgeport. Take a listen.
1: Back in 2023, when the redo election was ordered, we were able to put an election monitor in Bridgeport. One of the things we did during the redo was call people who had applied for an absentee ballot. And there was one conversation in particular where a woman was like, "I believe in voting. I don't mind that I have to do it twice because it's so important that everyone votes in every election." So she was like, "I applied for my absentee ballot. I filled it out. I sealed it. And then I gave it to the nice lady to drop it off for me." And I'm like, okay, that is not allowed. But she had no idea. She didn't know that here in Connecticut, because it's not true in many, many, most states, actually. Here in Connecticut, only certain people can drop off your absentee ballot, like an immediate family member, police officer, a registrar of voters. In many states, your neighbor can drop it off. It just happens not to be legal here in Connecticut. So that underscored for me how important it is that people who think they're doing the right thing aren't always up on the latest laws and regulations. So we have done a lot of voter education work in Bridgeport in particular to cultivate a bit of a whistleblower situation. So if people do see something wrong, they know it's wrong and they can report it to the State Elections Enforcement Commission.
0: Do you feel like, Secretary of the State, we've done enough, though, for probably, I would argue, the other big problem in Bridgeport, which are really bad actors who just keep being able to star in the play? My point of saying that is you have people who have been proven to have broken the laws that are in place, and they keep being able to have some sort of power in the city. And I find that really suspect that. I understand that most of our municipalities don't run that way, but Bridgeport seems to run that way.
1: And honestly, as much as I know about the executive branch, I know very little about the judicial branch. I think, like every other individual, I wish the courts could move faster. The same way people talk to me about elections sometimes, and I'm like, oh, you're not aware of these details going on behind the scenes. So I don't want to speak for the court system, but I do wish it would move faster. here, you know, when you have something related to an election, I think it's very important to identify it, report it, and have it adjudicated within a very short time frame.
0: I know, it just kind of blows my mind that we haven't passed a law, and I'm not saying this is on you, but I do find it really interesting. I always use this scenario that if you're a teacher and you've been accused of being inappropriate with a student, you're immediately put on leave. If you're a cop and you are involved in a shooting, even if you are in the right, you're put on leave. What I find fascinating is if you are somebody who has any kind of control over even local politics and you are accused of misusing ballots or stuffing ballot boxes or taking somebody's absentee ballot when they are not legally allowed to do that, any of those things, and even more, why you're allowed to still serve in that public sector, why you're still able to make decisions with a city council or with a town committee or in the mayor's office, why that is allowed. And I, you could take Bridgeport out of it. Why that's even allowed in any town or city. I don't know why we don't have more of those consequences in place. Cause to your point, we do lack voter education. And I think your team has done an excellent job in creating this online platform. I know we've talked about this on the show. I've done it myself, even with my 8-year-old at home. It's effective and it's getting people into understanding it. I just don't know why on the other side of it, when you have bad actors who have been proven multiple times, not just once or twice, but multiple times of breaking the law, why we don't put them on leave. Why, you know, to your point, maybe the courts aren't acting fast enough, but also we're just kind of allowing it to continue.
1: And you know, whenever someone says a statement like that about any subject, what is in my control and my wheelhouse a little is to remind them about the fact that we live in a representative democracy and all of us have representatives elected at the local, state, and federal level. And if we have concerns, if we have ideas, it can be bad. You know, we could have concerns about something we don't like. We could have ideas about something we'd like to see. We could have positive feedback. Be in touch with your elected officials so that when the legislature convenes, maybe they think this is something they can take up and create a law around. I think it's so important for all of us to understand that it's part of our obligation not just to vote, but to engage with our elected leaders. And that's what they're there for, to represent us.
0: Well, and to the earlier point of the Secretary of the State, it seems like that's what this woman, again, Alicia Dennis, decided to do in reaching out to News 8 and saying, hey, this, and again, I know that if you look at both sides, Dennis Bradley is saying that this was planted. This is not real, that this was an effort by his brother's opponent in this race for probate judge. But again, according to News 8, this woman reached out from Bridgeport and said she had filled out who she wanted, which included Governor Lamont and Judge Paul Ganim. And she alleges that just days ago, Dennis Bradley showed up to her apartment with an unidentified man, asked who she voted for. And then there's literally video evidence from inside her apartment of two men, one of which is opening up her absentee ballot, it looks to be, and then having her fill out a different line, which included Mark Bradley, the brother of Dennis Bradley. Again, not confirmed by Dennis Bradley or Paul Ganim, these allegations, but to the Secretary of the State's point, you know, see something, say something. This woman is doing it. And even now we're kind of questioning, is it real? Is it not? Was it planted? And all it's doing is creating more hysteria, especially ahead of a primary election. But it certainly makes voter confidence, I would think, plummet, not just in the city of Bridgeport, but honestly across the state of Connecticut. I'm sure this is a conversation people are talking about. And I hate to see it, to be honest, but you can understand, again, when you've got the same names coming up over and over and over and over again, it's easy to keep seeing the same headlines as well. We'll be right back. 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
3: Delayed southbound turnpike between Bridgeport and Westport's 18. Also heavy volume through Norwalk towards Darien. Northbound on the parkway, very heavy in Trumbull. Southbound, it's busy coming out of the Trumbull Mall exit through Fairfield and approaching Westport right now. Fairfield County traffic every 10 minutes on WICC.
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0: And yeah, it certainly was another humid weekend that we had. I think I'm still wringing out my hair from all the sweat, Paul Pure. Good grief, was it hot.
4: Oh, good grief. I'll tell you, the laundry got a workout over the weekend.
0: Yes, that's for sure. And the shower, let me tell you. I don't know about you, but I took, I think, 3 showers a day every day for the last 3 days.
4: Oh, my goodness. I'll tell you, just the humidity was brutal.
0: Oh, yeah, it was. You know? But you know, it was funny. When I was in church yesterday, our head pastor said, listen, it is August. I don't want to hear any of you complaining, because when we get to February and you're all upset that it's so cold, I don't want to hear about it. I'm like, okay, Pastor. It's like, you got it, Pastor Josh. No complaining out of me. Because he said, you know.
4: Amen.
0: Yeah, yeah. I knew you'd appreciate that.
4: Yeah, very much so. Yeah.
0: Yeah, exactly.
4: So a few more days, then by the end of the week, boy, we have some good news. Cooler and less humid air building in by the end of the week.
0: I love that. Well, So it's funny you say that, Paul, because I was talking to our friends who just got back from Italy. And as you know, Europe has had, you know, crazy heat waves all summer long. And I said to her, I was like, how was the heat? She said, it's really hot. She said, the difference, though, is they don't have that soupy air. It's just hot.
4: Yeah.
0: And
4: yeah.
0: I think that's really what kills me in New England is the humidity. It just feels like you're melting, and it's only 88 or 90 degrees outside.
4: That's
0: but
4: right.
0: It does.
4: That's right.
0: I feel internally like I am melting, like I am a quesadilla cooking on the inside.
4: But,
0: and
4: may I add a beautiful quesadilla?
0: Well, thank you so much. Listen,
4: you're
0: I
4: welcome.
0: Do love my Mexican cuisine, so I'm okay with a quesadilla. I would rather eat them, though, not become one, if you know
4: that's
0: what I mean.
4: That's right. And the famous saying is so true. It's not the heat. It's the humidity.
0: It really,
4: oh, my goodness.
0: That's what it is. I mean, honestly, that's, I think, what the killer is for people, is that you just feel this ongoing, like you literally think you're just melting. That's the best way I can put it.
4: And you're right. You're right. Yeah, and I can't walk. I just cannot walk in this weather when it gets very humid. If it's hot, okay. But the humidity, no.
0: Yeah, the humidity makes it really challenging. Now, I did hear something interesting this morning, Paul. Am I hearing that we might have hazy skies again this week with the Canadian wildfires?
4: Yeah. Again, that's up, well, no pun intended. Seriously, that's up in the air. We're not sure yet, but the forest fires in Canada have gotten really out of control, and it's getting worse and worse and worse, and so that would not be a surprise later this week.
0: Okay, well, because I'm thinking combination of having the heat and humidity mixed with kind of hot, hazy.
4: Doesn't get worse than that.
0: Yeah, that's not going to be ideal, so, you know, just something to keep an eye out for. But as far as you said, it's going to, though, you know, all of a sudden kind of cool off a little bit later on this week.
4: Oh,
0: when?
4: Sure.
0: When?
4: It will be Thursday, Friday, Saturday, Sunday.
0: Okay. All right. Yeah. So we just got to get through the first half of the week. That sounds like every work week.
4: You
0: we
4: know,
0: just
4: got to
0: get through the first half of the week, and then all of a sudden it doesn't feel so bad.
4: It doesn't. It literally and figuratively, right?
0: Oh, my goodness. Yeah. Yeah.
4: And by the way, tomorrow is the last day of the 40 days known as the dog days of summer.
0: Oh, really?
4: Yeah, the 40 days of the dog days end tomorrow,
0: wow.
4: August 11th.
0: Well,
4: yeah.
0: Mother Nature decided to extend it another day for the dog
4: days
0: of summer.
4: That's right. Why not?
0: Okay. Yeah,
4: right.
0: She's like, I partied too hard with this, so I'm just going to hold
4: love
0: on.
4: It. All right.
0: She likes
4: well,
0: it.
4: Well, she does. Good morning, everybody. You know, not a bad morning right now. Believe it or not, our dew point is down to 59, but that will be short live. By midday, that'll be on the way up again, and by the afternoon, we'll have dew points well into the 60s, but enjoy it right now. It is 70 in Bridgeport, that dew point 59. We have no wind, and our barometer is 30.01. That will be on the way up. We'll have a sunny sky this morning. The sun will fade later this afternoon. There will be a few showers or a thunderstorm moving in by late in the day with an afternoon high near 90. Tonight, an early shower or a thunderstorm clearing after midnight with a low near 70. Tomorrow, sunny and hot with a high in the upper 80s to near 90. On Wednesday, sunny and hot with a high in the mid-80s. Thursday, we have a few showers moving in with a front, with an afternoon front moving on by mid to late afternoon with a high in the mid-80s. Friday, sunny near 80s. Saturday, sunny with a high near 80. So cooler air building in by the end of the week and the beginning of the weekend. Right now it is 70, but the aforementioned dew point 59, not bad. Get out and enjoy the morning at least. I'm meteorologist Paul Piorek on WICC.
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3: Delayed southbound turnpike between Bridgeport and Westport's 18. Also heavy volume through Norwalk towards Darien. Northbound on the parkway, very heavy in Trumbull. Southbound, it's busy coming out of the Trumbull Mall exit through Fairfield and approaching Westport right now. Fairfield County traffic every 10 minutes on WICC.
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5: Today will feature morning sun that will fade later this afternoon. It will be hot with a shower or thunderstorm late near 90. A few early showers or thunderstorms this evening, clearing after midnight near 70. Tomorrow is sunny and warm in the mid-80s. I'm meteorologist Paul Piorek on WICC.
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10: From ABC News. Sherry Preston. Iran doubling down as President Trump steps back on demands related to the Strait of Hormuz. The Iranians issuing a statement over the weekend saying the waterway will never fully reopen until the U.S., quote, corrects its behavior. Iran also releasing a list of demands, says ABC's Shannon Kingston at the State Department.
11: It is a long list there. They're saying that not only does the U.S. have to let up on its blockade, not only does the U.S. have to pay reparations for damages caused by the war effort, it also has to agree to stop saying anything negative about the Iranian regime, that it's got to take all forces out of the Middle East writ large.
10: Iran says it's not talking to the U.S., but is negotiating with Oman. Scores of new wildfires burning across the U.S. since Saturday.
12: Firefighters working to contain nearly 100 large fires nationwide. In Utah, hundreds of thousands of acres scorched. Two pilots were killed, fighting a 174-square-mile wildfire still burning. The helicopter, flying in an area of steep terrain, crashed, igniting another fire. People in southern Oregon forced to evacuate as the Rite Spring fire grows in size.
10: ABC's Sophie Flay. A Ukrainian drone attack in an eastern Russian city killed 13 people, including a child, according to Russia, and left 75 others wounded. The police department in Jackson, Mississippi, confirming the identification of a woman found hanging from a tree last week. Her parents suspect foul play and want to know why it took so long for the case to come out.
13: Why nobody come forward?
14: And help her.
13: And help her.
14: Even though she was gone, you know, they just let her hang there.
10: 63-year-old Dwayne Davis facing one charge of murder in the shooting death of rapper Tupac Shakur 30 years ago in Las Vegas. 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
10: Dry skies are not what the people of Puerto Rico need right now.
16: After weeks of little to no rain, the water crisis is getting worse, with over 180,000 people now facing rotating water shutoffs and rationing. San Juan getting just 9% of its usual rainfall in July, and our weather team telling us there's no significant rainfall in the island's forecast.
10: ABC's Andrew Dimbert. Water tankers have been brought in, but every drop is being rationed. Puerto Rico's governor also working on a disaster declaration. A child forcing the cancellation of a jetliner flight. ABC's Chuck Sievertson explains what happened.
17: A Porter Airlines flight in British Columbia was canceled last week after a young child refused to sit down and buckle up. The airline says the parent and crew repeatedly tried to secure the kid, but it was no use. The plane returned to the terminal at Victoria International Airport. Removing the parent and child and their luggage delayed the Toronto-bound flight past the airport's runway closure. All remaining passengers had to get off. They were rebooked.
10: A Little League team from New York State thinks it might have cracked the code to success, starting by what's in many kids' pockets.
18: A Little League baseball team says its winning game plan is not based on hits and runs, but rather no cell phones. The kids from Port Washington, New York, tell the New York Post it's all about focus, which is why they turn their phones off 5 hours before games. And it's working. They're two wins away from the Little League World Series.
10: ABC's Hannah Batah. I'm Sherry Preston, ABC News.
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19: Candidates are making their final push to voters with the primary election set to take place tomorrow. The Democratic race for governor between incumbent Ned Lamont and Representative Josh Elliott, along with the four-way race for the U.S. House and the state's first district, are the two races that have garnered the most attention in the lead-up. Thousands of Eversource and UI customers were without power from weekend storms. At its peak on Friday, more than 15,000 customers experienced outages as thunderstorms shook the state. Governor Lamont is calling for police to review their automated license plate reader technology programs. Many cities in Connecticut are canceling contracts or letting them expire after concerns have started regarding the data collected and what it's used for. Trumbull officials are working on a new ordinance to regulate e-bikes and motorized scooters as complaints about reckless riding by children and teens continue to increase. This follows the Fairfield School District banning e-bikes on school grounds this coming year for all students who are under 16 and without a driver's license. For the Voice of Connecticut, WICC, I'm John Kamal.
0: 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We're going to be right back. 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
3: Slow going Bridgeport to Fairfield into Westport now at 18, and then Saugatuck through Norwalk and Darien. Southbound on the Merritt Parkway, it's a heavy ride. Trumbull in through Fairfield and Westport. Fairfield County traffic every 10 minutes on WICC.
2: 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Miller Nissan of Fairfield, weather update.
5: Today will feature morning sun that will fade later this afternoon. It will be hot with a shower or thunderstorm late near 90. A few early showers or thunderstorms this evening, clearing after midnight near 70. Tomorrow is sunny and warm in the mid-80s. I'm meteorologist Paul Piorek on WICC.
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0: So we have this incredible new partnership here on Melissa in the Morning that I'm really excited about, and that is connecting with the FBI here in Connecticut, specifically the New Haven office, welcoming back in studio Special Agent in Charge PJ O'Brien, as well as Public Affairs Specialist Christine Jeltema, both from the FBI New Haven office. And today we are talking about cybersecurity, which this was something I had made note of because I have noticed that the FBI has a hand in cybersecurity investigations. But I think to myself, there are two different entities. You have people on the grounds and then you have people in the interwebs. And I'm trying to figure out how the two kind of connect to each other. So PJ, Christine, whoever wants to start first, kind of understanding, when does the FBI get called in for a cybersecurity case? And what is sort of the role of FBI?
1: Sure. And in the cyber, often referred to as ecosystem of crimes, you have cyber-enabled crime, which, you know, could be just fraud or harassment or things that we investigate from a criminal standpoint, but cyber's sort of the tool and the reach into the victim. Mm. And then we have more traditional cybersecurity, which is really more infrastructure-based. And that's where our partner engagement is really key, is establishing relationships with the potential victim companies in our area of responsibility. So for FBI New Haven, the entire state of Connecticut, and to ensure we are highlighting vulnerabilities and preparatory steps that they could take. But most importantly, to open up that line of trust and communication so that when they're experiencing an intrusion or a ransomware attack, that they feel comfortable engaging with us. There's a lot that they need to consider at the time, and the decisions that they make and how they handle that breach or that intrusion really might dictate how it plays out. And having those pre-established relationships is really critical to our success. So it's really bifurcated between cyber-enabled crime and then cybersecurity from the infrastructure standpoint. Which we also partner with DHS CISA, their cybersecurity and infrastructure security agency that is dedicated to that. They're non-investigative. They're more of a hardware, you know, routing out what happened, helping with resilience and getting back online.
0: Okay.
1: We're doing more of the criminal investigative work, but they are also a key partner with us within that cybercrime ecosphere.
0: Okay, so I'm going to give you a couple of cases in just the last year in Connecticut, and then you tell me where the FBI either did or would ideally kind of get involved, just so I can better understand this. So let's take last year, last academic year. I know Milford was one of them, but there were several school districts where there was a ransomware attack on the portal that was used for both administrators and parents. And there was this potential of, you know, are we going to see information that's being compromised, especially for students and all that? Would the FBI be called in that regard? Or is that something that would be more at the local or state level?
1: I think it would start at the local or state level. And then it really depends on how egregious that intrusion was. Oftentimes, if they're internal defenses and what they have with their own IT departments and maybe any third-party contractors they may work with in the cyber defense side, if they're able to identify it quickly, wall things off, preserve their information, a lot of times those are going to happen. We still want to hear about them.
0: Hmm.
1: So we do have what we refer to as the IC3, the Internet Crime Complaint Center, which is open to the public, and the public can submit any concern regarding cybercrime from a municipality to an individual. We also leverage our partnerships that we have on our various task forces, of which our cyber group within FBI New Haven is also a task force. So we have, various other departments that are embedded with us. And as they hear things that go on around the state, whether it be Connecticut State Police or some of the other smaller departments, we'll often hear about what's there. We try to be a force multiplier. We try to be proactive with them as well. But unfortunately, we do see those upticks with the start of the school year, along with, swatting and doxing and everything that will come along with that, which sort of goes into that cyber-enabled crime side of the house. The infrastructure piece of losing systems and having a ransomware attack and losing the ability to control that PII that goes along, especially with student information, You know, likely to see that drum back up with the start of the school year as well.
0: Right. I was going to bring up swatting. Mm. I kind of figured that would be under the umbrella of cybersecurity. And the other thing I was thinking of is you were mentioning before, PJ, are these big, you know, companies or corporations, for example, and you'll see that with like banks or hospital systems. Is that something that would trigger an FBI response as well, or same kind of protocol as the
1: similar
0: local?
1: Protocol? Okay. And obviously, when you start getting into those larger private sector entities, there's a lot more considerations that they need to take into account. Obviously, we don't advocate for a just pay a ransom mentality, but depending on your business model, that may be what's best for your business. So we really need to thread a needle between being supportive to the extent that we can, you know, really showing the value added of why you want to engage with us, things that we're able to do in terms of recovering any lost funds, you know, working in the crypto world and trying to get money back to the victims, but also looking at it collectively, because it could be your company today and someone else's tomorrow, or vice versa. And the more that we're able to lean into these investigations and really learn about the nature of the intrusion, the ransomware variant that's being used, just makes us more capable to stop these things really nationwide, because these actors won't be unique to Connecticut. And that's really where the Bureau brings massive value added, is we do have that whole of the United States aperture, and for that, really globally, working with our foreign partners as well, of being able to leverage that experience with these. But businesses have a lot to evaluate when they're going through one of these, and obviously they're going to make business decisions, and what's right for their business may not necessarily be immediately engaging with law enforcement, but most places have that trigger line where it, you know, it's gotten to a point where they need assistance.
0: Mm-hmm.
1: And again, they'll either leverage through our existing relationships. We have what's called a private sector coordinator for the office. They're sort of our central brain trust for interaction and being the interlocutor between private sector and the Bureau. So they'll either go through our PSC and engage with them, or we might already have established relationships with them from our cyber group, and they just know to call them and get on board. You know, a few different avenues to go to, but a little bit more complicated on the business side. They tend to have, you know, shareholder concerns, which, you know, it's hard to appreciate unless you're in the private sector.
0: Right.
1: And that definitely needs to be in their calculus.
0: Mm-hmm. A little more red tape with that. Yes. We're going to continue talking about cybersecurity and where the FBI gets involved with those types of crimes and investigations when we come back after a quick break with traffic and weather. Don't go anywhere. You're listening to Melissa in the Morning.
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3: Slow ride this morning coming past Bridgeport's 26. Stop and go congestion through Norwalk into Darien. In the Parkway southbound, it's a busy ride past the Trumbull Mall right into Fairfield, and building volume in Route 7 down the hill in Norwalk. Fairfield County traffic every 10 minutes on WICC.
2: 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Miller Nissan of Fairfield, weather update.
4: Good morning, everybody. Another hot day on the way. We do have a heat advisory for southern Fairfield and New Haven through later this evening, and not the northern part, so we'll be nearing 90 later this afternoon. Right now, not a bad morning. It is 70 in Bridgeport. Our dew point is up to 61. We have a breeze very light of the northeast, and our barometer is 30.02. That will be on the way up. We have a sunny morning. The sun will fade later this afternoon. There may be a shower or thunderstorm by late in the day with a high near 90. Tonight, early showers and thunderstorms ending after midnight with a low in the mid-70s. Tomorrow, sunny and hot with a high in the upper 80s to near 90. On Wednesday, sunny and hot with a high in the mid-80s. Thursday, we have a front moving in during the afternoon that will bring you showers and thunderstorms in the 80s. And behind that, cooler air by the end of the week and the weekend. Right now, we have the sun. The dew point is still not bad. It is 61 in Bridgeport. We'll have a high of 90 later this afternoon. I'm meteorologist Paul Piorek on WICC.
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0: Cybersecurity, I don't know. As a news reporter, I feel like I talk about it enough times, but this is fascinating because we're having a conversation with the FBI New Haven office. Both Special Agent in Charge PJ O'Brien and Public Affairs Specialist Christine Jeltsma are here talking about where the FBI fits in with the cybersecurity investigations that do take place here across the country, across the globe, honestly, PJ. I thought that was really fascinating. As you said, you know, when you're at the FBI level, you have this incredible network that truly is global, which is pretty cool. Christine, you have a kind of a unique situation because you came from the state police, now at the FBI. And I'm wondering if you're finding more and more at the municipal and state level, they too have to get on board with more cybersecurity, I would say, training. I remember there was a time where drones, you know, when to be a drone operator, you had to go through, you know, all of this training just to be able to get licensed to operate a drone. And so are we finding that there needs to be more training in regards to handling cybersecurity? Because that just feels like it's intertwined with so many cases these days.
6: Yeah. So our troopers do a really good job doing the initial, I should say, my old agency troopers do a really good job of getting the initial background. And there are so many intelligent people within the organization. And again, working with the FBI task force officers, civilians that work within the Department of Emergency Services and Public Protection, that are very aware. And they're the ones that really help with those investigations. Again, the partnership that the state police have with the FBI, it was huge. I know the there's a couple of individuals that have IT backgrounds that have the ability to get into those dark webs and find out where a lot of this stuff is going. And oftentimes we find that it's not state or locally. So they do have to reach out to their federal partners to help with those investigations and find closure for the victims.
0: Mm. I know, at least from a news standpoint, and especially, you know, during this time of year, we do hear a lot about swatting. We do hear a lot about certain, I would say, I do hear about ransomware attacks, which I'm always fascinated by that, not in a good way, like, oh, I want to get into that business. But I'm always fascinated about how you even figure out who gets paid, who doesn't, how do we get to it before too many people are compromised. Like, that's always very fascinating to me. And I know every case is different. But what would you say has become kind of one of the more prevalent types of cybersecurity crimes, at least in recent years in Connecticut, across the nation? What are you guys finding?
1: I would say for your audience, fraud against elders is massive.
0: Mm.
1: There is a very ripe population within the state of Connecticut that is available for targeting, and they are. And this goes everywhere from romance schemes to you know, antivirus software to warranties on vehicles. That cyber-enabled aspect of the fraud and using that cyber gateway is extremely prevalent, and we do see a large number of victims throughout the state. And that's really where that collective interest of most of these crimes are reported at that local level, and they start to see what they could do to make these victims whole and support them. There are some highly technical things that the Bureau is able to do with crypto tracing and fund recovery, where we're able to work in tandem. So another great example of the partnership that we have, where the local departments or the state police is initially responding. And as they're working its way through it, we're able to leverage our sort of wider knowledge of, you know, who these actors could be. If there's remedies that could be provided that we already have sort of untied through past investigation. And then some of that, you know, especially the crypto tracing, you know, anytime we could help a victim at least become somewhat whole in their losses is huge for us. But time is of the essence with those. So both from the victims themselves or our partner agencies, getting us involved early allows us to do more, because time is definitely of the essence in these type fraud crimes that happen, especially with elders.
0: So you guys see it far too often, obviously. What would be, you know, do you ever have these moments when you finish a case or you finish an investigation and you're like, man, I just wish people did this, or I just wish this was more understood, or that education covered more of this publicly? Do you have moments like that? And what do you wish people either thought about or did before, unfortunately, becoming victim to something like this?
6: Yeah. So looking at the education piece as a whole, I think for me, not that I, like when I left the state police, I really wasn't doing any investigations, and I'm not an agent here with the FBI, but the education piece is huge. And seeing some of the stuff coming in, and it's like, man, you know, we do need to be more proactive. I know there's a lot of senior centers out there. There's a lot of organizations. I know the FBI, they have education on elder fraud, what it looks like, what things they can do to protect themselves. And I think just getting that out there more is more important. My mother is 77 years old. And, you know, just recently she was telling me how some bank called her up looking for some type of documents to maybe move some of her money into whatever. And she's like, yeah, they wanted to do a Zoom call and I had to take pictures of my documents. And I was like, absolutely not. You know, I think just that in itself, she thought they were trying to do something good. And I said, no, that's not how this works. Yeah, that's a scam. That's not how that works, because they're going to get all your information. And she's like, well, it came from a credible place.
0: I argue those same scams are literally happening to 25-year-olds. That's what's so scary, is even the idea of like an elder scam. To me, I can see even, you know, people of any age being, I feel like, the target. Whereas it used to just solely be the grandma and grandpa scam. You know what I mean?
6: Right.
0: I mean, obviously, you guys are seeing it better than I am. Who am I? But I do find like something like the bank calling and asking for documents. Mm-hmm. I mean, I feel like I just had a couple on from Fairfield in their 30s who just went through this.
6: Right.
0: It just is bizarre. It's crazy to me how out of control it's gotten.
6: Right. And I think, I don't know if people just they're naive and thinking that everybody, because they're good people, they think everybody's trying to do something good and not seeing that bad side. So I think the education piece is really huge, and getting more education out there on what fraud looks like, especially when it comes to that cyber fraud. And you know, we know, go buy $500 worth of gift cards and send me the gift cards, you know, that kind of stuff too.
0: Mm-hmm.
6: Yeah.
0: Yeah. It's interesting, because I think that scammers have gotten so smart. They want to be where we are. And so they've become almost recognizable to the point that we just kind of feel comfortable with them until we've been duped, you know? So it's not these crazy numbers that start with like an 85 whatever, right? I mean, we're seeing 203 numbers, for example,
6: right,
0: or we're hearing the names of a company that is a real company, but the company doesn't know that they've been compromised, right? So they've just gotten so smart that I feel like just seems like that's why it's so rampant all of a sudden in the last, like, I really feel like few years. I mean, scams, I would imagine you guys know, has always been an issue, but I just think it's gotten to a point where it's so big that even I feel like you have to have every entity in an investigation like on board with some kind of cyber understanding,
6: right,
0: or cyber experts,
6: right,
0: something,
6: yes, yeah,
0: which is crazy.
6: Yeah.
0: It's crazy.
1: Now in the age that we're in with AI, the sophistication is just getting further increased. In the past, you used to have those safeguards of maybe hearing grammar or syntax that really wasn't consistent with someone who was a natural English speaker, or an accent that would come out. With AI now, the numbers look like they could be from Connecticut. The correspondence can appear like it comes from your financial institution. There's so much information out there. They do their homework. And it is a matter of volume. You know, they collect massive amounts of data and they reach out to a huge number of people. But all you need to do is pick people off one at a time.
0: Mm-hmm.
1: And, you know, you could really get through. And unfortunately, you see folks losing life savings. Like, these are not insignificant amounts of money where people are losing $100, $200. They're losing $200,000, $300,000 at times. And it's really devastating to them financially. They worked hard their whole lives. They're in a place now where, you know, they're, you know, relying on that money. And, you know, once it's gone, it's horrible.
0: Mm-hmm.
1: And AI is just going to make these more sophisticated, appear more legitimate. I know I, you know, joke around with my cyber folks and ask them, you know, what do I need to be doing? And you know, it is actually pretty simple, you know, like strong passwords that you change routinely. You know, select the two-factor authentication. And use it. And, you know, we know it's a little bit annoying and it takes a little bit more time. But those extra layers do absolutely provide you more protection and just a heavy level, you know, a healthy level of skepticism.
0: Mm-hmm.
1: Every institution you deal with will always start with, we will never ask you for your personal information.
0: Right.
1: And once it goes down that road and once it goes into areas that you just don't feel right, you know, mm-hmm. like why would a bank, you know, want Apple gift cards or why would a bank want to go to a cyber kiosk for you to do a transaction?
0: It should feel weird to you.
1: And oftentimes when we speak to victims, it does.
0: Mm-hmm.
1: And they do recognize it. And it's just following that instinct of when something doesn't feel right, you know, just, you know, pause,
0: mm-hmm.
1: you know, slow down and don't rush into a bad decision.
0: Mm-hmm.
1: And feel comfortable enough, you know, calling you know, a loved one, a relative, mm-hmm. you know, what are your thoughts on this? You know, just
0: right.
1: even getting that second opinion. You know, no financial institution is ever going to, or government for that matter. We, right. you know, we hear these things saying that, you know, there's an IRS debt,
0: right.
1: And your house is going to go into collection, and, you know, there might be criminal charges pending.
0: That's not how they would go about that conversation.
1: Not at all.
0: Right, it's true.
1: But they prey on those feelings,
0: yeah.
1: and they put these artificial time mm-hmm. hacks into things and build that pressure, and then
0: right.
1: before you know it, you know, you've provided enough for them to really tap into you know, not just a small amount of money, but potentially everything you set aside for retirement.
0: Yeah, absolutely. Well, I want to thank you guys for giving us a little bit more, I think, behind the scenes of understanding. I always find it very fascinating where the FBI kind of gets intertwined with certain types of investigations and cases. And cybersecurity seems to be one that comes up far too often and I don't think is going away anytime soon. So I want to thank you both for always giving us the time on WICC. We'll see what we dive into next time you guys are back in studio.
1: Absolutely.
0: All right. Thank you both so much. Thank We're going to be right back. You're listening to Melissa in the Morning.
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0: Trumbull on the Parkway heading into Westport, a little bit heavier there, and also from Norwalk into McCain. Northbound delays in Trumbull, northbound on the Merritt Parkway. Fairfield County traffic every 10 minutes on WICC.
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2: Eddie, sun will fade later this afternoon. It will be hot with a shower and thunderstorm late near 90. A few early showers this evening, otherwise clearing after midnight near 70. Tomorrow is sunny and warm in the mid-80s. I'm meteorologist Paul Piorek on WICC.
3: You've heard our chief meteorologist Paul Piorek say it. We had record rainfall in the month of July. 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
6: Candidates are making their final push to voters, with the primary election set to take place tomorrow. The Democratic race for governor between incumbent Ned Lamont and Representative Josh Elliott, along with the four-way race for the U.S. House in the state's first district, are the two races that have garnered the most attention in the lead-up.
7: Come a long way, but the job's not done. Let's keep Connecticut moving forward together.
8: Let's actually make health care, child care, housing.

0: suspicious male. That is broader than the narrow description residents were given.
1: The real issue is that these cameras are most likely in violation of the Fourth Amendment. Okay?
2: Lamont is asking for more information over the next month about the types of technologies used, permissible use under state law, issues with the Trust Act and Shield Law, and recommendations for new policy adaptations. The governor acknowledged that the equipment is intended to keep towns and roads safe. Law enforcement agencies say the technology has helped them track down stolen vehicles and missing persons. Senator Richard Blumenthal is calling on Congress to take action against the growing spread of spotted lantern flies in Connecticut, warning that the invasive insects pose a serious threat to the state's agriculture and environment. State entomologist Dr. Victoria Smith spoke with News 8 about what to do if you encounter one.
3: Basically, see it, smash it. They're just too prolific. They're too good of a stowaway. They're too good of a hitchhiker. And so we're not stopping this one. But what we can do is learn to live with it.
2: Blumenthal's pushing for more federal resources to help states monitor and control the pest, which can damage crops and trees and has already been found in communities across Connecticut. The senator says federal support is needed because the insects don't respect state borders and can spread quickly, making early detection and coordinated efforts critical. Trumbull officials are working on a new ordinance to regulate e-bikes and motorized scooters as complaints about reckless riding by teenagers and children continue to increase. Residents have reported close calls on roads, sidewalks, parks, and the Pequannock River Valley Rail Trail, where e-bikes are already prohibited. The town is also considering whether parents could face fines for violations, while a nearly $5,000 state grant has been used to provide helmets and safety education. Officials hope to balance safety with young people's ability to enjoy e-bikes and expect to bring a proposed ordinance forward soon. Firefighters helped rescue a child who got stuck in a potty training seat last week. The Westport Fire Department say firefighters used, quote, minimally invasive techniques to remove the child from the training seat without injuries. The department says they undergo extensive training to remove people from all sorts of entrapments. The fire department also said on Facebook that the boy was all smiles once he was safely extracted. And Darien Little League fended off elimination in the Metro Regional with a 6-2 win over Rhode Island on Sunday. After a loss to New Jersey on Saturday, Darien rallied in an elimination game against Rhode Island to advance to the semifinals. Alex Abelson and Charlie McLean both launched RBI hits for Darien in the win. They will face the loser of Monday's game between New York and New Jersey on Wednesday at 5 p.m. in Bristol. For the Voice of Connecticut, WICC, I'm John Kamal.
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6: Got delayed southbound on the Connecticut Turnpike coming past Fairfield Rest Area on your way into Westport's 18. Slow in Norwalk and Darien. Stop and go volume from about Trumbull on the parkway heading into Westport, a little bit heavier there, and also from Norwalk into McCain. Northbound delays in Trumbull, northbound on the Merritt Parkway. Fairfield County traffic every 10 minutes on WICC.
5: 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Miller Nissan of Fairfield, weather update.
7: Today will feature morning sun that will fade later this afternoon. It will be hot with a shower or thunderstorm late near 90. A few early showers or thunderstorms this evening, clearing after midnight near 70. Tomorrow is sunny and warm in the mid-80s. I'm meteorologist Paul Piorek on WICC.
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4: Arguably one of my favorite nonprofit groups that I get the pleasure and the honor to work with, Flagman. And joining me back in studio, Cindy Iadace is here, Fran Mako sitting across from me. Ladies, welcome back.
9: Good morning.
4: How are we feeling?
10: Thank you for having us.
4: Are you kidding me?
10: It was the highlight of our week.
4: Well, it's always the highlight of the summer when I know that Cindy

0: back from Hawaii. I get to have her in studio, look at her beautiful face, and then we get to talk about Flagman, one of my favorite movements of all time. And I'm not saying it because you're here. I feel that deeply in my soul. My son has also just is obsessed with Flagman. Thank you guys so much for inviting him to be part of your presentation last week. That meant the world to him.
1: Really. He was so fantastic.
0: No, it meant the world. For people who just need a quick recap of what Flagman is all about, where it grew from, and what it has become today, Cindy, I'm going to start with you. Obviously, yeah. This was born out of the identity of your brother, in honor of your brother. And how much has it grown since then?
1: Oh, my gosh. So my brother, Corey, was killed on April 22nd, 2020, assisting a disabled motorist on the Merritt Parkway. And out of that grew the movement and the desire to raise awareness for the Move Over Law. But it's really become much more than that, because we realize that changing the law is not enough. We need to change behavior.
0: Mm-hmm.
1: So we created Flagman K-12 Education Outreach Program, and we love our program. We get to go into schools. We get to work with kids. We get to work with first responders. We get to teach road safety in a very interactive, fun school assemblies. They're so fantastic. But we have we've reached in 3 years. Over 37,000 students and faculty.
0: Wow.
1: 459 first responders have participated. I think we've done 79 schools and 140 school assemblies between Connecticut, California, and Hawaii.
0: Wow.
1: So we launched in California since we were last here with the help of Honda, American Honda Company.
0: Very exciting.
2: We're expanding the program probably in the fall.
1: In October.
2: To 3 additional states.
1: Alabama, Tennessee, and Ohio, thanks to support from American Honda Company.
0: Holy cow. And talk about what the program kind of looks like. Like I said, my son had the honor of being in the presentation last week, and he had done it prior in his school, you know, in this past school year. But what is fascinating is, to your point, Cindy, it's not just enough for us, the drivers currently on the roads, to slow down, move over. Mm-hmm. It's really teaching the next generation not only, hey, when you become a driver to do this, but how to be active passengers in the car. I think that is one of the... I just think that's one of the coolest parts of Flagman, is it's really not saying, hey, once you become a driver, it's, hey, what can I do proactively now to make this car ride safer and make it safer for the people who are working on the side of the roads?
1: Yeah, well, we're definitely empowering kids to have a voice in the car and to influence whoever's driving their car and to have a second set of eyes on the road ahead. And it's super effective. I mean, we get so much feedback about kids telling their parents. I know it's happened for you.
0: Oh, yes.
1: Yeah.
0: My son's a savage. He yells at everybody. In fact, I have to tell you at home, the most hilarious part of last week's presentation, I was just telling Cindy and Fran and Connie, who's over here. Hi, Connie. That my son loved being part of the presentation. The only part he did not like was that he was casted as the kid who, or the driver rather, who was texting and driving. And he's like, Mom, you know, I would never. I go, oh, trust me. I know you would never text and drive, because he yells at people, even if they're changing the song on their Spotify, or if they look down to see who's texting them, or, oh, my phone lit up. Doesn't matter. Oh, you hear in the backseat? Doesn't matter. Wait till you stop the car. I mean, so he is a savage. Yes.
2: So for folks that don't realize what the presentation was, last week, Fairfield PD had a national night out, as did many other surrounding towns. But we've been discussing this, and we think it was one of the most popular, most successful events that we've ever been to.
0: Mm.
2: And you know, the highlight of the whole time I was there was Mama Sheck.
0: As the ice cream truck.
2: In the pink
0: ice cream
2: truck. We
0: have to talk about, yes, Claudia Sheketoff was the ice cream truck. She had the time of her life.
2: She's a hoot.
0: Well, she is.
2: Hi, Mama.
1: How fantastic. 3 generations of the same family participating in road safety education. There's the vision.
0: Cool. Yeah, it was. It was really cool.
2: And one thing we've learned through our presentations, which kind of surprised me, is the slow down move over law says if you see a disabled person on the road that is being assisted by a emergency responder, lights on, flashing, the least you can do is slow down to a reasonable speed and, if possible, move over. But we've learned from a lot of teachers, a lot of adults, that they thought slow down, move over meant if you were on a city road and you saw flashing lights and sirens behind you, you were supposed to move over, which is true. But that is not the heart of the slow down, move over law.
0: Interesting.
2: So in our future presentations, we have to emphasize that a little bit more so the adults realize that.
0: Mm.
2: Now, and now Connecticut law also includes the fact that if there is a disabled car, just a car, you need to at least slow down and move over.
0: Mm-hmm. Well, I think that that's a good thing.
2: Yeah.
0: I mean, honestly, we're living in a time where people don't even feel comfortable pulling off to the side on the highway because driver behavior is so bad. So to add mm-hmm. that to the list for slow down, move over, I think logically makes a lot of sense.
1: Well, and let me tell you that Hawaii just expanded their move over law.
2: That's right.
1: And the attorney general at the state's traffic safety commanders meeting last week gave Flagman credit
0: wow.
1: to raising awareness to the fact that the law needed to include any stranded motorists on the side of the road.
0: That's amazing. And again, we have Cindy Iodize here and Fran Mako of Flagman. I don't know why I'm losing my voice. I'm obviously getting very emotional about you guys being here, but I'm so glad you're in studio. We're going to continue talking about Flagman in just a moment. Quick break right now for traffic and weather. First, don't go anywhere. You're listening to Melissa in the Morning.
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4: A lot of volume now northbound through Trumbull on the Parkway. Southbound is busy from Fairfield into Westport. Slow going in through New Canaan. And 95 southbound just past the Fairfield rest area. And on the Connecticut Turnpike southbound, it's stop and go volume out of Bridgeport from Fairfield. Saugatuck into Norwalk and Darien. And building volume 9 to exit 8 in Stamford. Fairfield County traffic. Every 10 minutes on WICC.
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5: Good morning. Not a bad morning right now, but a hot day on the way. We'll be nearing 90 by midday. Right now, we have readings in the lower 70s statewide. It is 71 in Bridgeport. Our dew point is 60, so not bad, but that will be on the rise later in the morning and during the afternoon. We have a sunny morning. The sun will fade by later in the day. There may be a shower or a thunderstorm late, but not a washout. We'll be nearing 90, hot and humid. Tonight, early showers or thunderstorms. They will end after midnight. We dip into the 70s. Tomorrow, sunny and hot with a high in the upper 80s. On Wednesday, sunny and hot with a high in the mid 80s. Thursday, we have a front moving in during the afternoon. That will bring in showers and thunderstorms, then afternoon high in the 80s. And then behind that, we get cooler and less humid by the end of the week. Right now, we're in the lower 70s. Our dew point, not bad, 61. We'll have an afternoon high in the upper 80s to near 90. I'm meteorologist Paul Piorek on WICC.
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3: 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It's Melissa in the Morning.
0: We have Cindy Iodize and Fran Mako back in studio, as well as Connie over there. I see you, Connie, with her video camera. And I am just loving Flagman because it has grown so much in just the last few years. It's amazing. And of course, I always like to look ahead and see what you guys are working on. Usually we do, I think, like every 6 months we check in. We check in around Christmas time and New Year's. And then we always check in like near the summerish time. So what is happening as far as funding? You brought up Honda a couple of times and you guys are expanding now to three more states in the next year. Love to hear that. What else is kind of on tap? What are you guys working on? What are some goals for this next academic year? What can you tell us?
1: Yeah, so we received support to come back to Connecticut. We are currently working on doing about 10 days to 2 weeks leading up to Christmas again.
2: So if there's schools out there that want us to come, now is the time to contact us.
1: We're looking at expanding in Fairfield County and also adding schools in New Haven County.
0: That's awesome.
1: Yeah.
0: And I will put a link just for you listening at home on our website. If you want to contact them directly, I'll give that to you so you can find it. Because I do think that this is really, like I said, this is a presentation that, to your point, Fran, it's great to obviously educate the public. When we say slow down, move over, we're not talking about on town roads, slowing down and moving over when the ambulance comes by. Although people are not good at that, and True. They should do that. I will say, it's actually alarming how often I'm like, wait, are we just not pulling over anymore? Mm-hmm. Like, it blows my mind. So that's one thing.
2: But then people are not good at slowing down to 25 miles
0: facts.
2: An hour.
0: Right, facts. That's true, too. But then the other side of it is, I do think the education part for young kids, this next generation, I think is huge. Mm-hmm. Because again, you're talking about really getting in a tech savvy world, getting kids to say, hey, I have a moral responsibility to help make sure that this car ride is safe and that anybody we pass is also safe and that we are not, you know, to blame mm-hmm. for somebody either losing their life, getting hurt, what have you. So there's both those components. And so if you are listening at home, you want your school to get involved, I'm going to have a link on our website to do that. What else is happening as far as outside of Connecticut? Like you said, you're expanding to more states. Mm-hmm. I would imagine, are you guys looking to still get more federal funding, or what's kind of in the process right now?
1: Yeah, great question. We're always looking for funding. That's really the heart of a nonprofit, is where do we find the funding to do the work that we do? When we leave here, we will be going back to Hawaii, doing a full week on Maui and a full week on the Big Island. I think we're doing around 8,000 or 9,000 students in their state,
0: wow.
1: in our state back there, in August and September. And then we're heading to Alabama with Honda to launch outside their plant there, to Talladega. Going up to Chattanooga to launch, which is really important. It's at where the Towing Hall of Fame is, the International Towing and Recovery Hall of Fame. Corey's on the Wall of the Fallen. My father's in the Hall of Fame Museum.
0: That's amazing.
1: Same property. We're going to be launching Flagman to the towing community for the Tennessee Tow Show. So we're going to set up in the convention center, similar to what we did in Fairfield Center, right?
0: Okay.
1: We're going to have a booth. We're going to have a road. We're going to do some demos. We're going to invite the community to participate with us. And then we're going to go up to Marysville, Ohio, and attend Honda's annual. It's like they bring their international and national team members together for a week of traffic safety.
0: Oh, cool.
1: And we are the featured event in Marysville this year. So we're busy. And then we're back in Connecticut the first couple of weeks of December.
2: Honda's funding has allowed Flagman to do PSAs and a train the trainer program, because we can't be at all places at one time.
0: Sure.
2: So the train the trainer program will basically our modules, right?
1: Right. So we just finished our platform. So basically a first responder or a potential volunteer for Flagman can jump onto our platform and get Flagman certified and be certified for 2 years and have an idea ahead of the assembly what to expect when they get there and what their role will be in the assembly.
0: That is so cool.
1: So it's a huge, and I think we've had something like 70 participants, and we just launched it in February when we were in Torrance. And so they were sort of our test group.
0: Is that for adults only?
1: It's for, yes, that's for adults only.
0: Because you know Chase would be like, I want to be certified, but he doesn't want to be a texting and driving participant.
1: Yeah,
0: he doesn't want to do that ever again.
1: So that, and then Honda helped us finish our Connecticut PSA, which is so fantastic.
0: Oh, that's awesome.
1: Yeah, our Fairfield First Responders.
0: I saw that.
1: Yeah.
0: It's amazing.
1: So
0: very well done. So very,
2: she's
0: very well done.
2: A filmmaker by trade.
0: I know. I've watched your stuff.
1: So
0: I'm
1: we
0: kind
1: now
0: of
1: have
0: a fan.
1: Three. Thank you. We now have three PSAs.
0: That's
1: and
0: awesome.
1: The Hawaii Department of Transportation did media buys for Flagman. So we just played for 3 weeks. We had 6 million views. All three PSAs cycled throughout the state for 21
0: That's amazing.
1: Days.
0: That's amazing.
2: We have a PSA for Connecticut. And I have to say, I am kind of disappointed, other than you folks, with Connecticut media, that we offered it to Connecticut media for free, and there was very little interest.
0: Do you think it's a matter of not understanding it?
2: No, I think it's cost. I mean, I know PSAs take up time on radio and TV, so that is a spot
0: yeah,
2: that so. A media company could sell to.
1: Well, I have to say, you know, to in a company, Hawaii, a corporation. It played during the NBA finals. It played during the Olympics.
0: That's amazing.
1: It played during just like American Idol. Like it played in some prime spots because of the media buys.
0: That's amazing.
2: See, they did media buys.
0: Right.
2: I'm asking for free airtime.
0: Right,
2: It could be an imposition to many companies. I understand that.
1: We're still offering it.
2: Yeah.
0: It's still available. It's still offering. No, but I think it's amazing. You know, like I said, if you've not seen the PSA, I'm also going to link that as well because it's really powerful. I've seen it and it's really, really well done. And the work that you guys are doing, I just think is, again, maybe we don't see it as much with the adults, which I'm not saying we don't keep working on that. I think this next generation, that's where you're seeing it. And I think that's where it's going to matter because they've only known a world of tech. Like my generation, we learned to drive and we didn't have cell phones. You know, cell phones came when I was more in the middle of high school. Facebook came when I was in college. So it was a little bit different, but it's so imperative that these lessons are being taught when these kids are in kindergarten, first, second grade, and you're empowering them, right? So, you know, you're empowering them to also be active members in the car, but then also carry those skills when they become drivers one day. And I think that is life changing and that is worth its weight in gold.
1: Well, I think what Flagman does too is it allows the kids to meet first responders.
0: Mm-hmm.
1: And so not only are they seeing potential career paths, they're meeting their roadside heroes.
0: Yeah.
1: And one of my favorite parts of everything that we do is watching kids high five first responders at school assemblies and that interaction between them, because we really want to sort of Flagman, like the core team, we just sort of need to dissolve into the background and let this be about the first responders creating relationships with the kids in their community.
0: Yeah. Well, you guys do just that and so much more. And again, if people want more information, I am going to link it to our website, voiceofct.com. Cindy and Fran, I want to thank you, Connie, your entire team for what you guys do. And I can't wait to see what happens next with Flagman. Thank you both.
2: Thank you.
0: Appreciate your time. We're going to be right back. You're listening to Melissa in the Morning.
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4: Delays southbound from Bridgeport into Fairfield on the Connecticut Turnpike. Also slow Saugatuck in through Norwalk and Darien too. It's getting busier there. And Stamford 9 to exit 8. Delays northbound on the Parkway. Heavy Trumbull southbound Fairfield into Westport and Norwalk into New Canaan. Fairfield County traffic every 10 minutes on WICC.
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11: Any sun will fade later this afternoon. It will be hot with a shower, a thunderstorm late near 90. A few early showers this evening, otherwise clearing after midnight near 70. Tomorrow is sunny and warm in the mid-80s. I'm meteorologist Paul Piorek on WICC.
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14: From ABC News, I'm Sherry Preston. Another week begins and no breakthrough in reopening the Strait of Hormuz, even though Iran does say it continues to negotiate with Oman. ABC Chief White House Correspondent Mary Bruce has more.
15: Iran, well aware of the power of their stranglehold over the Strait as energy prices remain high, they are also likely well aware of reports that this war is taking a real toll on U.S. munitions. Now, Iran says they are exchanging messages with the U.S. through intermediaries, while President Trump told Axios they are, quote, only semi-negotiating with them. Trump saying we are low-keying it.
14: Israeli Prime Minister Benjamin Netanyahu rejecting the big Gaza peace deal touted by President Trump's Board of Peace last week. More than 180 new wildfires are now burning nationwide.
16: Along the California-Nevada border, the so-called bug fire threatening homes near Reno. Across the region, extremely hot and dry conditions fueling the flames and straining firefighting resources. Officials forced to redeploy crews and shift equipment to the most dangerous areas.
14: ABC Sophie Flay. Smoke from wildfires also burning in Canada continues to drift down into the continental U.S. The man charged in rapper Tupac Shakur's 1996 Las Vegas murder is going to trial beginning today. ABC's Sasha Pesnik says 63-year-old Dwayne Davis hasn't shied away from being linked to the killing.
17: For years, Davis actually boasted about his involvement in the shooting. In multiple interviews with police, then on the pages of a memoir, and in public media interviews after that. And in fact, investigators have even credited Davis's own words as helping to reinvigorate their investigation. They then took his confessions and set about the work of shoring up their case with other evidence and finally brought charges in 2023.
14: Boat captain in New York is facing charges after his vessel capsized, killing a woman and her five-month-old baby over the weekend. This is ABC News.
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14: The personal becomes political for one of the stars of the left. Here's ABC's Karen Waugh.
23: Congresswoman Alexandria Ocasio-Cortez publicly documenting the process of freezing her eggs.
24: In this political environment where this administration is denying reproductive care to women across the country, from abortion rights to the ability to carry out a healthy pregnancy, I think it's important for us as leaders to have these conversations.
14: AOC's comments on ABC's This Week. Deadly boat accident in New York Harbor over the weekend. More on that as the vessel capsized and a 27-year-old woman as well as her five-month-old baby drowned. ABC's Morgan Norwood has the details of what happened.
25: The boat's operator, 46-year-old Manuel Hernandez, arrested, facing 13 counts of reckless endangerment. The Coast Guard now digging into whether this was an illegal charter operation and if Hernandez was carrying passengers for hire without the required credentials, safety equipment, and inspection.
14: ABC's Morgan Norwood. Lake Mead, the largest reservoir in the United States, is at its lowest water level ever. It was filled at least 90 years ago and is held back by the Hoover Dam. It's water relied upon by some 40 million people in several states along the Colorado River Basin. Years of overuse and rising temperatures have been devastating for Lake Mead and nearby Lake Powell, the nation's second largest reservoir. Heat wave roiling Europe this summer, toppling all records for the months of June and July. Sherry Preston, ABC News.
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5: Candidates are making their final push to voters with the primary election set to take place tomorrow. The Democratic race for governor between incumbent Ned Lamont and Representative Josh Elliott, along with the four-way race for the U.S. House and the state's first district, are the two races that have garnered the most attention in the lead-up. Thousands of Eversource and UI customers were without power from weekend storms. At its peak on Friday, more than 15,000 customers experienced outages as thunderstorms shook the state. Governor Lamont is calling for police to review their automated license plate reader technology programs. Many cities in Connecticut are canceling contracts or letting them expire after concerns have started regarding the data collected and what it's used for. Trumbull officials are working on a new ordinance to regulate e-bikes and motorized scooters as complaints about reckless riding by children and teens continue to increase. This follows the Fairfield School District banning e-bikes on school grounds this coming year for all students who are under 16 and without a driver's license. For the Voice of Connecticut, WICC, I'm John Kamal.
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4: A lot of volume if you're heading northbound on Route 8 approaching the Parkway in Trumbull. Southbound Trumbull into Fairfield and Westport, very slow. And also Norwalk into New Canaan. Stop and go volume out of Bridgeport into Fairfield on the Turnpike. And then as you come from Saugatuck into Norwalk and Darien. And in Stamford, too. Fairfield County traffic every 10 minutes on WICC.
3: 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Miller Nissan of Fairfield. Weather update.
11: Today will feature morning sun that will fade later this afternoon. It will be hot with a shower or thunderstorm late near 90. A few early showers or thunderstorms this evening, clearing after midnight near 70. Tomorrow is sunny and warm in the mid-80s. I'm meteorologist Paul Piorek on WICC.
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0: Sometimes we come up with topics on the show when we personally hear something that is bothersome. And I think this is important to share with you as we introduce this next guest. So I don't know about you, but there are certain words that are triggering to the general public. And I think there is one in particular that, ironically enough, is very triggering to me, as well as my producer, Eric. And that is the R word. And what we've noticed is that there's more and more of this kind of throwing that word around. And when you push back on an individual on saying it, they don't even really have the definition correct, nor does it really make sense that it is ever really a word to be used generally. And so we thought, who can we talk to about this? How do you have open dialogue and conversations about basically how inappropriate it is to use that word and even understanding the context of it and what it can be then interpreted as in again, in the general, in society? And so Eric, I have to give credit where credit is due. Eric saw that there's a lot of efforts being done, especially by Special Olympics, to really highlight this issue of using the R word and how it can really impact people in a negative way. And so we got connected to Andrea Kahn, who is the Senior Vice President of Unified Champion Schools, to talk more about this. And Andrea, I thank you so much for giving us the time here on WICC and talking about this. How are you?
1: Good morning. How are you? I'm fine, and I'm very pleased to be able to join you this morning. Thank you for inviting me.
0: Yeah, of course. First of all, talk about that connection, how Special Olympics then is connected to Unified Champion Schools.
1: Sure. Unified Champion Schools is a big program of Special Olympics where students with and without intellectual disabilities play together on the same teams for their schools. They join unified clubs where the students co-lead activities together to promote inclusion in their school, to create a sense of belonging for everyone. And they get the entire school involved in an awareness and a building a culture of inclusion, basically. So Unified Champion Schools are in schools across the country. We have about 13,000 schools now, I believe. Connecticut is a big state for our Unified Champion Schools program as well.
0: Andrea, I want to get right into this topic of the R word. And these questions may feel elementary, so I appreciate you giving us the time on this. But where does the R word stem from, or what does it refer to specifically?
1: It's a good question, and I don't know that. I think you're right. Not many people know exactly where it came from, but it's actually a medical term. Mental retardation was introduced as a medical term back in the early 60s. And so, as is often the case, a medical term can turn into a slur or a pejorative depending on the usage. It's not the term itself, mental retardation, that is so problematic, but it when it's used in a way that is pejorative, then it becomes a slur. And that word was, you know, in the medical field for a number of years, but because it had become something that the population of people with intellectual disabilities and their families really found to be problematic because of the way it was used as a weapon, there was a big campaign to get rid of the use of it. And the athletes of Special Olympics were very vocal in that, and they looked to Special Olympics to help try and do something about it. But it's just one of those words that took on a life of its own because people wanted to, make fun of people. Medical diagnoses have been used as a way to diminish and demean people with different situations for hundreds of years. That isn't something new. But this word really hit a nerve with the population of people with intellectual disability, and they really decided to make an effort to get people to stop.
0: Yeah, I mean, I'm glad that they did, Andrea. I know for myself, it became very prevalent in the 90s when my younger brother was born. He is on the autism spectrum, very high functioning, and True story, Andrea, and I honestly am very proud of it. It's one of my proud moments from childhood, although I'm sure people would say otherwise. My brother went to school with me, and before he was given services and everything, he was nonverbal. And true story, his classroom was across the room from mine, and he came in and he was upset one of the days. And so I went to go help. My teacher knew, you know, if my brother was having a hard time, I could go over and help him. And when I came back to my classroom, we were in second grade, and a girl in my class said, I guess the R word runs in the family. I socked her right in the face without any hesitation. I mean, I almost got kicked out of the second grade. But I did it because it is such a term that to me is just beyond offensive. It really is such an insulting word when people especially don't know what it means and don't even know the history of it and who it even correlates to. And I felt like it kind of went away for a little bit. Like I said, that's how much it's a trigger word for me. But I felt like I didn't hear it for a while. Like, I felt like in the 2000s, it really wasn't used as much, or I wasn't hearing it as an insult. Now, all of a sudden, in the last few years, I'm hearing it resurge again. Now, I don't know if that's just me or if you guys are seeing that, but I do feel like in recent years, it's almost getting a life again, and I'm really not sure why.
1: Yeah, I think that there have been a couple of studies done that show that it is on the increase. A 2025 study showed a definite increase in social media posts with the R word. I think, first of all, I just want to applaud you as a second grader for being such an upstander for your brother. And we find that it is siblings in many cases who are at the front of this campaign and this effort to educate people about the word and how hurtful and harmful and demeaning it is. Because I do think that many, especially young people, use the word like they might use any kind of slangy word to make fun of their friend. They often say, well, I am not calling a person who has an intellectual disability this word. I'm just using the word as a way to make fun of my friend. And what they don't realize is that that's the whole point. You're making fun of somebody by calling them something which is actually a medical diagnosis, which means that person who may have that, may be associated with that term is being made fun of too. They are being demeaned by your using that word. And that may be a little bit, meta for people to understand, but it is so triggering to the people to whom that word means something that I don't know why, once you know that, you would continue to use the word. It's just, there's so many other words that you could use if you wanted to tease your friend or call something silly or uncool or whatever it is you're trying to say. To me, it's language that is lazy. So it's just so lazy. And when lazy is hurtful, then there just doesn't seem to be a reason for it. I think that is how in the early 2000s, the athletes and their families of Special Olympics tried to approach it to use it as a way to educate people that that inclusion is important, and including people with any ability, all abilities, is really, who we want to be as people, and that this was a great way to show your support of people who may be different from you. And that's why we saw a lot of success. I think you're right that we had a huge impact on the use of the word. It did start to become something that people were self-policing with. I would see, even on television, comedians or people in an interview would call, somebody out and say, hey, don't use that word. And I think that started to have an impact, and people started to understand. And I believe that our Spread the Word to End the Word campaign that was started in Special Olympics and that we introduced through Unified Champion Schools and really became a cause for students across the country, I think that made a difference as well. Mm-hmm. But it has seen a little bit of a comeback because there are people who just don't want to be limited in how they talk. They're very adamant that there should be no no restrictions on the way they talk about things, and that maybe it seems a little bit, unbold to not use this kind of language. But I think they've completely forgotten that it may be hurting somebody's feelings. Boldness is great if you're not hurting someone's feelings and
0: right.
1: you're not making them feel diminished.
0: Right. It's the weight of that word, certainly. Andrea, hold on. We're going to do a quick break for traffic and weather and return to the conversation next.
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0: Darien, too. And then Stanford's exit 9, right into exit 6. Stop and go right through there. Southbound of the parkway, easing a bit through Fairfield and Westport. Still on the kind of heavy side, Norwalk into New Canaan. Fairfield County traffic every 10 minutes on WICC.
1: 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Miller Nissan of Fairfield, weather update.
2: Good morning. We are off to a good start. We have readings in the 70s. It is 72 right now in Bridgeport. Our dew point is still pretty good at the lower 60s. That'll be on the rise by later in the morning and during the afternoon. We have a sunny morning on the way. The sun will fade later in the afternoon. It will be hot and humid during 90. There may be a late day shower or a thunderstorm. A few early showers or thunderstorms this evening. Clearing after midnight, we dip into the 70s. Tomorrow, sunny, hot, and moderately humid with a high near 90. On Wednesday, sunny and hot with a high in the mid-80s. Thursday, there will be a front moving on by during the afternoon. That will bring showers and thunderstorms with a high in the mid-80s. And then behind that, cooler and drier by the end of the week. Right now, it is 72 in Bridgeport. Our dew point still not bad, 61. We have a high in the upper 80s to near 90 later in the afternoon. I'm meteorologist Paul Piorek on WICC.
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4: Recent U.S. data shows 92% of young people who have heard the R word heard it first as a slur. And so we're seeing an increase in the use of this word. And I wanted to have a conversation about it. Special Olympics here in Connecticut has been working really hard to make people more aware, educate people more on how this term is really offensive. It's very insulting. And we are talking today to Andrea Kahn, who is the Senior Vice President of Unified Champion Schools. And Andrea, I guess what I would love to hear from you is what we can do to educate adults and in turn educate our kids better about this word, especially because going back, just bringing back the example of my brother, one of the hardest parts was that, especially once he started speaking, most of his childhood, nobody knew he had a problem. They just knew he was odd or different or strange, if you will. And so they were more inclined to call him that. And I think that's what I feel like. I wish parents could have been like, hey, you don't have to have a physical disability to have something going on that makes you different, but it does not give you the right to start using words that you don't even know how to define. And so what would be your advice for adults to get better educated? Because a lot of times we've even seen adults using this word irresponsibly, quite frankly, but then in turn teaching their kids about it.
5: Yeah, I think that really that education is the key, and I think, as I mentioned before, it seems to me that the primary piece of education is to know that people who are different and are called this are mortified, insulted, degraded, and dehumanized when that word is used, and in many ways that should be enough. But I think that the crux of education also is to understand the why. And if we are trying to create an environment where difference isn't a boogeyman, that people who are a little bit different aren't called names, period. It doesn't matter what your diagnosis or what your school status is, whether you're in special education or you have an IEP or you get a little extra help with your homework. These things shouldn't be something that we make fun of people about. We don't make fun of people who are in a wheelchair. We don't make fun of people who broke their leg and they're using crutches. We don't make fun of people who need a little extra help to get across the street. And it's just part of educating people to have empathy and to be accepting of people who might need a little extra help. I think that is really what it comes down to, is making sure that we're providing that, understanding that there are all kinds of people and all people are deserving of respect and dignity and a place, and everybody wants to feel like they belong. I think that kids and adults, we're all a little bit tribal, right? And we all try to kind of form groups around the people that are our close friends or that are most like us. I think school is a very tribal place. You know, cliques are formed and have always been formed for different groups of friend groups or interest groups. And I think that understanding that it doesn't matter what group you're in, you're still valued. You should be valued and you should be accepted. And there's something that every single person brings to the table. Mm-hmm. That's what our work in Unified Champion Schools is supposed to help with. And we see that it makes a difference when you do provide that education. I think parents just need to have those conversations with their kids.
4: Yeah. Yeah. And I think just getting real about it, even with ourselves, you know, it's interesting, Andrea, but I certainly am not above, you know, if I have peers or friends or just people in the community who are adults and they use that word. I mean, 30 plus years strong of me going, hey, we don't use that word. I am not above treating somebody like a first grader. And, you know, my producer can attest to that. I've literally corrected full grown adults who use that word. And I'm like, hey, not around me. At least that's the least you could do is respect me, and that I don't want to hear that word used. You know, and so I think if we can have honest conversation, even with adults, let alone also, you know, then mirroring those conversations with children, I think that certainly goes hopefully a long way, especially as we're seeing the uptick in the use of this word. And Andrea, I want to thank you and the many who are part of Unified Champion Schools, Special Olympics, to try and combat this issue as well socially. I really do appreciate the work that you guys do for that and so much more, serving so many people across America, who need your help. And I thank you so much for that. And thank you for joining us here on WICC. We're going to be right back. 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
0: Slow going southbound on the Connecticut Turnpike, heading from Bridgeport's 26 into Fairfield. Heavy volume Norwalk now as you approach Darien. A lot of heavy, slow going traffic from Stamford 9 to exit 6. Delays on the parkway now strong from Route 7 in Norwalk right into the McLean and Rest area. Fairfield County traffic every 10 minutes on WICC.
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6: Any sun will fade later this afternoon. It will be hot with a shower and thunderstorm late near 90. A few early showers this evening, otherwise clearing after midnight near 70. Tomorrow is sunny and warm in the mid-80s. I'm meteorologist Paul Piorek on WICC.

0: the Rascal Flats, and it's true, we are hitting the road one more time next year, and I love traveling through Connecticut. 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
2: Let's be real. 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
3: ICE, go home. 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
10: Candidates are making their final push to voters, with the primary election set to take place tomorrow. The Democratic race for governor between incumbent Ned Lamont and Representative Josh Elliott, along with the four-way race for the U.S. House in the state's first district, are the two races that have garnered the most attention in the lead-up.
11: Come a long way, but the job's not done. Let's keep Connecticut moving forward together.
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10: In the congressional race, 14-term incumbent Representative John Larson is facing former Hartford Mayor Luke Bronin, who is endorsed by the state's Democratic Party. State Representative Jillian Gilchrist of West Hartford and Hartford School Board member Ruth Fortune are also on the ballot. Polls are open from 6 a.m. to 8 p.m. on Election Day. Thousands of Eversource and UI customers were without power from weekend storms. At its peak on Friday, more than 15,000 customers experienced outages. More than 8,600 power outages were reported around 8 a.m. on Saturday. Strong thunderstorms on Friday night brought 60-mile-per-hour winds in some places. Governor Lamont is calling for police to review their automated license plate reader technology programs. Many cities in the state are canceling contracts or letting them expire after concerns have started regarding the data collected and what it's used for.
13: We've been told that Flock focuses on stolen vehicles, violent criminals, and missing people, but Milford's portal has shown searches labeled failed to yield, suspicious activity, anonymous tip, suspicious mail. That is broader than the narrow description residents were given.
14: The real issue is that these cameras are most likely in violation of the Fourth Amendment. Okay.
10: Lamont is asking for more information over the next month about the types of technologies used, permissible use under state law, issues with the Trust Act and Shield Law, and recommendations for new policy adaptations. The governor acknowledged that the equipment is intended to keep towns and roads safe. Law enforcement agencies say the technology has helped them track down stolen vehicles and missing persons. Senator Richard Blumenthal is calling on Congress to take action against the growing spread of spotted lantern flies in Connecticut, warning that the invasive insects pose a serious threat to the state's agriculture and environment. State entomologist Dr. Victoria Smith spoke with News 8 about what to do if you encounter one.
15: Basically, see it, smash it. They're just too prolific. They're too good of a stowaway. They're too good of a hitchhiker. And so we really can't, we're not stopping this one. But what we can do is learn to live with it.
10: Blumenthal's pushing for more federal resources to help states monitor and control the pest, which can damage crops and trees and has already been found in communities across Connecticut. The senator says federal support is needed because the insects don't respect state borders and can spread quickly, making early detection and coordinated efforts critical. Trumbull officials are working on a new ordinance to regulate e-bikes and motorized scooters as complaints about reckless riding by teenagers and children continue to increase. Residents have reported close calls on roads, sidewalks, parks, and the Pequannock River Valley Rail Trail, where e-bikes are already prohibited. The town is also considering whether parents could face fines for violations, while a nearly $5,000 state grant has been used to provide helmets and safety education. Officials hope to balance safety with young people's ability to enjoy e-bikes and expect to bring a proposed ordinance forward soon. Firefighters helped rescue

0: 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We're going to be right back. 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
2: Slow going Bridgeport into Fairfield on the Turnpike. Also, as you head through Norwalk, and the heaviest volume right now is from Stamford 9 to Exit 6. Delays in Westport on the Parkway. Also, as you come into Route 7 in Norwalk and on the way to the New Canaan Rest Area. Fairfield County traffic every 10 minutes on WICC.
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3: Today will feature morning sun that will fade later this afternoon. It will be hot with a shower or thunderstorm late near 90. A few early showers or thunderstorms this evening, clearing after midnight near 70. Tomorrow is sunny and warm in the mid-80s. I'm meteorologist Paul Piorek on WICC.
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5: Well, we are heading into a primary election tomorrow. And just a heads up, if you're an unaffiliated voter, you've got till noon today to affiliate with a party. If you affiliate with the Democratic Party, you will then be able to vote in tomorrow's election. So there you go. Do I think the timing of this is political? Possibly. And the reason I say this is because I do think we have to be very open-minded to... I'm going to take Milford, for example. First of all, what am I talking about? The automated license plate readers. You knew it would come up again. What'd you think? We'd go a whole week without talking about it? Please, we can't even go 2 days without talking about it on this show. And for understandable reasons, I don't mean to make light of it because it is very serious. We've had residents, I'd say town and city leaders. We've had many people come on this show to talk about their fears around license plate readers, to talk about the speed enforcement cameras, which I, again, will say this until I'm blue in the face, that we need to differentiate those two things because they are two very different things. And this is actually a perfect example of that, where I worry so much about politics getting involved. And I do feel that this is going to become political. Why? Because let's take Milford, for example. And honestly, I think Milford residents are brilliant. I think they've been on top of this since day one. In August of 2025, we learned that automated license plate readers were now going to be have fixtures. They were going to be in set spots all around the city. To the point that the Milford Police Department said, hey, we're working

0: with Flock, and you will be able to access those cameras. Now, this is a conversation that I can tell you I, Melissa Sheketoff, have had with many Milford residents since the fall of 2025. We have had continuous concerns around this. I have had callers at random call into this show to talk about it. I have had colleagues who live and work here in Milford come up to me and have very thoughtful conversations about this. I have had guests on this show. I have talked to law enforcement. I have talked to Flock. I have talked to the many residents who are concerned about this. And so when I hear that Governor Lamont on Friday is now asking Connecticut towns and cities to pause their traffic camera installations, even that makes me so irked, because we are mixing up the different types of cameras that we're talking about here. These are not traffic cameras. If he's talking about the license plate readers, that is different than the speed enforcement cameras and the red light cameras. These are cameras that are being set up because police departments want to be able to catch people who are committing a crime, aka stolen vehicle, missing person report. You get my drift. Okay. And by the way, two things can be true at the same time. I can share why law enforcement like it. It doesn't mean I'm giving you an opinion, because I've already gotten some slack from some listeners who are like, stop saying you love them so much. When have I said that? Go back and listen to any of my shows where I've said, I love this product. This is perfect. I have not, but I have to advocate on both sides what everyone is saying about these cameras. And I think one of the most infuriating things is that we kind of just politically throw out there, we got to stop the cameras. Which cameras are you talking about? So these are not traffic cameras. Let me first correct that. License plate readers are not the same as speed enforcement cameras or red light cameras. Okay, great. I understand there are security concerns and surveillance concerns around all of them. I understand that. And that is perfectly fair. But when we talk about the governor saying, hey, let's pause license plate readers, that is different than red light cameras and speed enforcement cameras. Just want to make that very clear. Okay. So Governor Lamont on Friday sent a letter to the Connecticut Police Officers Standards and Training Council asking the group to conduct a review of the increased use of all automated cameras, including the automated speed cameras and ALPR technology such as Flock cameras. Pause. So this is where I get really frustrated, and it just feels like it's political. To say that we're just sending this out to the Police Officer Standards and Training Council, the automated speed cameras, that is a municipal decision that is also in conjunction with, is that the right way to put it? With the state of Connecticut, Governor. So what I'm saying is a town decides they want to have the speed enforcement cameras. They have meetings. They have town or city council meetings. They talk to their traffic division, whatever that may be. They send a proposal up to the DOT. The DOT looks at it. They make some changes. Maybe they send it back to them. They go back and forth. This is a state and municipal kind of working together. Yes, vendors can also get involved. But fact here, Governor, not one of the approved plans, these 17 municipalities that have speed enforcement or red light cameras approved, none of them are using Flock for those cameras. And so I worry so much when you have something like this, like, hey, I'm going to send a letter and say, hey, can we maybe stop or review the increased use of automated cameras? That includes speed cameras and ALPR technology such as Flock cameras. That's a lot. That's a lot. And you're, by the way, only directing it at police. Why not direct it to the municipalities? Why not direct it to the Department of Transportation that you oversee as one of the state departments? Which, by the way, the DOT has already rejected any calls to pause or add more oversight, by the way, to the speed enforcement and red light camera program. Okay. But let's continue. So the governor sends this letter. Many of the state's residents are justifiably concerned, he says, about the privacy issues that can result from the use of this public safety technology. Again, we are blanketing everything under one thing, this public safety technology. What are you referring to here, Governor? Are you saying every camera that records, that's something that we need to look at? Because the journey we took to get license plate readers is a completely separate journey than the speed enforcement and red light cameras. both have concerns around them. I think they're justified concerns. And I think the public should feel like they're being heard on these things. But again, I worry about the politics around this. And I said this last week, by the way, about Senator Ryan Fazio, who's running as the Republican candidate for governor, because he said in a press conference that's been spread all over social media that we wouldn't need these cameras if Connecticut leaders did a better job with the police accountability law. Do I agree the police accountability law is a bit of a stretch? Sure. I've said this on the show many times. I think that Connecticut overcorrected something that really was a response to what was happening nationally. And so we felt like we needed to do something. And so, man, did we do something. And police have reacted very strongly that it has kind of handcuffed them to be able to do their jobs as effectively as they used to be able to do them. But I digress. To link the police accountability law to why we have license plate readers, or why we have these speed enforcement cameras, or why we have red light cameras, all three different, by the way, is irresponsible. And I worry so much that, especially in a political season right now, we are A, going to create more hysteria, B, compromise police, and C, the public is only going to be heard because it gains people political points. Where was any of this pushback when in 2023, they even passed the Vision Zero law? Where was the governor to say, hey, we need to create more oversight? Where was the governor to say, hey, we, you know, and again, it was a Republican bill that turned into law with the Vision Zero law. So where was the pushback then? We have to be smarter in Connecticut as voters and as residents to recognize, and it's happening on both sides. I know sometimes we'll say, oh, it happens on both sides. And people are like, give me an example. Here's an example. Our governor sending a letter to the Connecticut Police Officer Standards and Training Council about conducting a review of increased use of all automated cameras. Irresponsible. At the same time, you've got the Republican nominee who is running for governor. And I think while he has a lot of great things to bring to the table, to link the police accountability law with why we now have license plate readers, or why we're doing speed enforcement cameras, or why there are red light cameras, also irresponsible. Not true. And we need to sift through this, and we need to talk about this. And feel free if you'd like to join in on the conversation. You know I'm open to it. 203-333-9422. But we got to talk about this letter that Governor Lamont sent out over the weekend and where we are going to be at. And of course, the timing of this is interesting, right? We've got a primary election tomorrow where the governor is, well, it's for the first time for the Democratic Party, he has a challenger in this primary election. But on top of it, regardless of who gets the Democratic nominee, they are already facing a challenger in Ryan Fazio for the Republican Party. And both sides don't quite have this right. I gotta be honest. Both sides are not quite hitting the mark where I would love to see them hit it, which is journalistic integrity and actually getting the messaging correctly and actually handling this appropriately and bringing down the temperature a bit and having active and good conversation around this and engaging the public. So we're going to continue the conversation next. If you'd like to chime in, 203-333-9422 is the number. We'll be right back.
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2: Stop and go volume in Bridgeport to Fairfield on 95 southbound. Also, as you approach Darien, right through Stamford, too, pretty heavy there this morning. And a slow ride coming out of Route 7 in Norwalk on the Merritt Parkway, heading into the New Canaan Rest area. Fairfield County traffic every 10 minutes on WICC.
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3: Today will feature morning sun that will fade later this afternoon. It will be hot with a shower or thunderstorm late near 90. A few early showers or thunderstorms this evening, clearing after midnight near 70. Tomorrow is sunny and warm in the mid-80s. I'm meteorologist Paul Piorek on WICC.
1: 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It's Melissa in the morning.
0: So we're talking about Governor Lamont's letter that he sent just before the weekend. Did you miss this? He sent it to the Connecticut Police Officers Standards and Training Council, asking the group to conduct a review of the increased use of all automated cameras, which includes automated speed cameras and ALPR technology like flock cameras. Very different, but continuing on. Many of the state's residents are justifiably concerned about the privacy issues that can result from the use of this public safety technology, Lamont said in a letter. Here's what I find fascinating. Senate Majority Leader Bob Duff from Norwalk and State Senator James Maroney of Milford last week called for cities and towns to voluntarily pause the installation of all new such devices due to privacy concerns. The senators also said they plan to ask the Department of Emergency Services and Public Protection to survey every city and town for the number and location of flock cameras within its borders. Pause. I want to go back to this time last year. Okay, so Milford decided to put license plate readers all over the city. Okay, here's why I think we need to separate, first of all, the speed enforcement cameras and the license plate readers, because there is one major difference. The public is engaged with the speed enforcement and red light camera, aka the Vision Zero law. I know I'm throwing a lot at you right now, but I think you're following along with it and you've been having these conversations. And so let me know if, because honestly, I'm down with talking more about this and giving more space to talk about this. But it has to be, as a journalist, one of the most frustrating parts of what's been going on in the last few weeks is the fact that if you take Milford, for example, residents in Milford since last August, for a year now, have been saying they aren't on board with the license plate readers. Now, the license plate readers are something that the police have put into effect because, again, whether people want to believe it or not, to just throw out the, oh, for the Amber Alert randomly. No, like, stop. We're not just talking about Amber Alerts here. We are talking about stolen vehicles, which, by the way, if you continue to watch the crime that we are seeing in Connecticut, despite what one side would like to tell you, which is that we are one of the safest states in the country, that might be true if you compare Connecticut to other states in the country, but compare Connecticut to Connecticut, and you will find that auto theft is a problem, and that we are seeing more and more situations where people have running cars, for example, kids in the back seat, animals in the back seat, or just their running car, whatever. Somebody gets in the car and takes it. And here's where I want to give maybe an ounce of credit, an ounce, really not a lot, a little bit of credit to Senator Fazio. If he's talking about the police accountability law linking to this, sure. When the police accountability law went into effect, we did see crimes such as car theft go up, because police are not able to respond to those as effectively as they used to. Fine, no problem. But let's go back to before the police accountability law became a thing. Did you know that police had license plate readers on the backs of their cars starting in about 2018, 2019? That would have been before the police accountability law was even put into place. Okay, so license plate readers have been a thing. You may not have known it, but police cars had license plate readers starting in the late 2010s. But they found that it was more effective if you could have the license plate readers in fixed areas. Think about this. You have a running vehicle in your driveway, right? Look at the situation in Westport, for example, right? A couple of years ago, remember that video? A guy had his car stolen right out of his garage and it was caught on camera with his home surveillance video. Crazy, right? But it happens. You're leaving your car to warm up in the driveway. Somebody sees your car, takes the car, and drives off with it. You are hoping and praying to God that a license plate reader on the back of a police vehicle captured that license plate at some point and can find the person responsible. Versus if you have license plate readers in fixed places, you probably will get the person a lot quicker. That's why they decided to start putting them there. Now, the difference between, again, speed enforcement cameras and license plate readers is that the public was not engaged with when they wanted to go to standalone areas, where those areas would be, where those cameras are being installed, who the vendor was going to be. That was a decision on the police department. And with all the hysteria around Flock nationwide, because that's really where this stems from, now people are upset about it. And again, I'm not saying that's the only reason. I think when you hear about some of these cameras being in certain situations where they're facing a playground or they're facing a random parking lot where kids could be playing, I get it. I understand the concerns around it. And I think that that's justified, that the public feels like, hey, how can you install cameras in our cities and towns, but we don't know about it or we don't hear about it unless it's on the local news? That's fair. That's totally fair. But where in the world, I hate to say it, but Senator Maroney, where were you? Where were you in the last year? Because I've heard from Milford residents for a year now wanting to look at this technology. Where were you? Where was the call for the governor to do something about this? How ironic that we now want to do it as we're heading into a major election season. It's fascinating to me. Senator Fazio, same question for you. When the Republicans decided to pass a Vision Zero law, again, separate from the license plate readers, where was the pushback for oversight? Where was that? And to be fair, Senator Huang has said who he put he was one of the ones who put forward this law. And ultimately, it did pass in 2023. Where was the pushback about oversight? Where was the pushback that we have vendors involved? And I think these things are fair. You could go back to the drawing board and say, hey, maybe we messed up. We didn't do it totally right. We didn't cross every T and dot every I. But how ironic that we're hearing about it now. Got to pay attention to that. It's got to matter. If you live in the city of Milford and you're feeling like, oh, I'm being heard right now, give yourself pause for a second. Because you've been yelling about it for a year, and now your senator is saying something about it. Now, a week ago. Coincidence? I don't think so. We can continue the conversation in the next hour if you would like to. 203-333-9422. 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
2: Stop and go volume in Bridgeport to Fairfield on 95 southbound. Also, as you approach Darien, right through Stamford, too, pretty heavy there this morning. And a slow ride coming out of Route 7 in Norwalk on the Merritt Parkway, heading into the New Canaan Rest area. Fairfield County traffic every 10 minutes on WICC.
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3: Eddie, sun will fade later this afternoon. It will be hot with a shower or thunderstorm late near 90. A few early showers this evening, otherwise clearing after midnight near 70. Tomorrow is sunny and warm in the mid-80s. I'm meteorologist Paul Piorek on WICC.
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7: From ABC News, I'm Sherry Preston. In the continued stalemate over reopening the Strait of Hormuz, Iran is refusing to back down. ABC News Chief White House Correspondent Mary Bruce has more on what the country's leaders said over the weekend.
8: And emboldened, Iran says they will not reopen the critical waterway unless the U.S., quote, corrects its behavior. And Iran is putting out a list of sweeping demands, including calling for the U.S. to lift its naval blockade and sanctions, withdraw U.S. troops from around Iran, reimburse them for the cost of the war, and release frozen Iranian assets. Conditions that are seen as non-starters.
7: Ukrainian drones hitting a city in Russia overnight. At least 13 people were killed, including a child. A wildfire emergency continuing in the West.
9: Nearly 100 large fires burning nationwide, scorching more than 3 million acres as exhausted firefighters race to contain the flames. Most of them in the West, nearly 50 in Oregon and Washington alone, while evacuations are being ordered near Reno, Nevada, as the Bug Fire torched more than 15,000 acres over the weekend.
7: ABC's Kana Whitworth in Burbank, California. Following the driest month in more than 120 years, Puerto Rico is now rationing water.
10: It seems that this drought really is exposing problems that have plagued the island and its infrastructure when it comes to their water systems for years. I mean, you have to go back to Hurricane Maria in 2017. I know that was 9 years ago, but they are still seeing those problems. And with this extreme drought, those problems have only gotten worse.
7: ABC's Andrew Dimbert says the driest communities will have to go without running water for 48 hours at a time. The USDA says Colorado and Minnesota are seeing the highest number of salmonella infections linked to those jalapeno peppers. At least 345 people have gotten sick. President Trump scheduled to swear in his former personal lawyer, Todd Blanche, to be the next attorney general today after the Senate voted to confirm him in the early hours on Saturday. This is ABC News.
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7: The family of Meredith Kircher, who Amanda Knox was accused of killing in Italy many years ago, speaking out about Knox's new comedy show in Scotland.
12: The show is billed as a woman juggling motherhood and the aftermath of a wrongful imprisonment. But Knox's ex-boyfriend, Rafael Solicito, tells the Daily Mail, "I find it puzzling that a tragedy is being used as a draw for a comedy show. I am trying to process and move past what happened in a different way." Meredith Kircher's sister says Knox is trivializing violence against women.
7: ABC's Allison Kosick. In an age of loose regulations and hyper-realistic AI-generated images, the advice from political experts this election year is clear: let the voter beware. ABC's Jim Ryan's in Texas, where a Senate race is rife with deepfakes.
13: In one, Republican Ken Paxton is seen driving a convertible with two mistresses as passengers. In another ad, his Democratic opponent, James Tallarico, is depicted in a dress singing about transgender rights.
14: Boys in white dresses with blue satin sashes.
13: Texas is one of 29 states with laws against AI-generated political ads, but here the ban applies only within 30 days of an election. Jim Ryan, ABC News in Dallas-Fort Worth.
7: Europe continues to sweat it out this summer, the UK and France bracing for their fifth heat wave of this record-breaking summer. I'm Sherry Preston, ABC News.
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15: Candidates are making their final push to voters with the primary election set to take place tomorrow. The Democratic race for governor between incumbent Ned Lamont and Representative Josh Elliott, along with the four-way race for the U.S. House and the state's first district, are the two races that have garnered the most attention in the lead-up. Thousands of Eversource and UI customers were without power from weekend storms. At its peak on Friday, more than 15,000 customers experienced outages as thunderstorms shook the state. Governor Lamont is calling for police to review their automated license plate reader technology programs. Many cities in Connecticut are canceling contracts or letting them expire after concerns have started regarding the data collected and what it's used for. Trumbull officials are working on a new ordinance to regulate e-bikes and motorized scooters as complaints about reckless riding by children and teens continue to increase. This follows the Fairfield School District banning e-bikes on school grounds this coming year for all students who are under 16 and without a driver's license. For the Voice of Connecticut, WICC, I'm John Kamal.
0: 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We're going to be right back. 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
2: Slow going in Bridgeport southbound on the Connecticut Turnpike, and then pretty heavy out of Darien into Stamford. We've got a two-car crash between exits 8 and 7 in Stamford. Left lane is knocked out through there. Southbound on the Parkway, heavy volume, Norwalk into the New Canaan rest area. Fairfield County traffic every 10 minutes on WICC.
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3: Today will feature morning sun that will fade later this afternoon. It will be hot with a shower or thunderstorm late near 90. A few early showers or thunderstorms this evening, clearing after midnight near 70. Tomorrow is sunny and warm in the mid-80s. I'm meteorologist Paul Piorek on WICC.
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0: Sure, I've told you that my mother is a registered nurse and has been for decades. She proudly served at both Bridgeport Hospital as well as Stamford Hospital when she was an active nurse. My sister is a physical therapist, working with one of the major healthcare networks here in Connecticut. But I did not know, as much as I think I know about healthcare, I did not realize how big of a deal health data analytics has become. In fact, I checked it recently, and it has become one of the most popular areas of healthcare. According to some of the U.S. data I was looking at, health data analytics is a growing area of healthcare, and there are clearly several different career paths depending on whether you prefer analytics, technology, clinical operations, or business. And so it totally makes sense that Sacred Heart University, clearly they were on the ball faster than I was, that they have created a new program specific to health data analytics. And so I wanted to learn more about that. And joining us now is Stephen Burrows, who is the program director and assistant clinical professor at SHU. Thank you so much for joining us, Steve. How are you?
20: Great. Thank you, Melissa. Good morning. Good morning, everybody.
0: I'm glad to be talking to you. First of all, healthcare is clearly generating more data than ever before. Why has health data analytics become one of the fastest growing fields in healthcare?
20: All the things you had mentioned previously about the field, specifically, EHR has been in use and we've collecting data for the last 40, 50, 60 years in healthcare. And right now, with all that we're collecting, it's about 50 petabytes of data a year. Now, that sounds like a number not many of us have heard or what that means, but putting that in perspective, that's about 4 million iPhone, smartphones yearly worth of data. So what we need to do, the task now, is to make sense of that. And certainly with the emergence of AI and how we're using AI every day, data analytics is at the forefront and at the base of AI. We would not have AI without the analytics piece behind it.
0: And would you say, Steve, you can also weigh in on how this is also improving patient care?
20: Certainly. With with the collection of data, as I mentioned, the important thing is now that we are have a way to make sense of it for the betterment of our patients, whether that's recognizing a adverse event early, whether it's recognizing a patient having something turns negative in their care, so we can pick that up sooner rather than later and treat that before it becomes a problem.
0: So tell me, as far as Sacred Heart is concerned, what makes this new Master of Science in Health Data Analytics different from maybe other graduate programs in healthcare or analytics?
20: Yeah, there's a couple of reasons that's the case. First of all, it was built on the practical approach to data analytics. And what that means is a couple of things. First off, we embed the skills that will be usable by our students upon graduation. We looked at what was important in the industry, what people were doing. And in fact, we involved the leaders of several large regional health systems around Sacred Heart, who were collaborators, who had their gave their input in terms of what we should teach, how we should teach, when we should teach it, so that when a student comes out of graduation, when they're graduating across the book across that stage, they're easily and quickly sought by these organizations to be able to be essentially a productive member of their team from day one. Our faculty also will be of those same organizations. So again, those that are doing the analytics every day will come and teach our students so they know what's happening in the field. They're at the forefront. They're forerunners of this groundbreaking use of analytics within the organization. And we also live, we sort of, within the Sacred Heart, we're in the College of Health Professions. So the program is surrounded by all those folks you just mentioned, nursing, PT, OT. So we're embedded within and understand the healthcare field and understand how data can be, as you originally asked, how we can improve the patient's care and make sure we ensure the highest level of quality of care to give to our patients.
0: And again, we're talking to Stephen Burrows, who's the program director and assistant clinical professor at Sacred Heart University. And there is a new Master of Science in Health Data Analytics program being offered at SHU. Who would you say, Steve, this program is designed for?
20: Good question, Melissa. So first off, I want to say that we're going to be teaching all the skills I mentioned, but we essentially want someone who, first off, is curious, who wants to get to the bottom of why something is happening, why the data is showing, why is something occurring, how can we look to see why that is occurring and essentially dig to find the answer. Those include, in terms of students who are would be qualified for the program, typically someone with a clinical background. So as you mentioned, your mom and other relatives who are a physical therapist, we want someone who has an interest or has a background in the clinical area. So they can bring the understanding of the clinical and the terminology and the technology and all the different ways we say things in healthcare to be able to understand why the data is what it is and be able to make a sense of it. And also folks who have an IT background, someone who's technically skilled or adept and has an interest also, again, in healthcare and making a difference. We all know that AI is emerging in healthcare, and that's one of the fields that continues to grow. So looking at those different folks, again, clinical or IT, who have a curiosity of why, likes to ask the question why to be able to dig to the problem. The base of the problem. They see the big picture. Sometimes they see the trees. Sometimes they see the forest. Sometimes they see both, what we'll get our students to see at the end.
0: What would you say, Steve, to, I think there are two different populations here that I want to address. So you've got people who have worked in healthcare maybe a long time, maybe have even retired, but they've kept their license, for example. What would you say to them if the idea of analytics and kind of the online world seems like, no, I'm too outdated, or that is something that I could never learn. You can't teach an old dog new tricks. And on the other side of things, you got an IT person who the idea of being in healthcare, they're like, I'm not qualified. What would you say to both those populations? Because what I'm hearing, Steve, is that those are two misconceptions that should go away, especially if you have a program like this under your belt.
20: Yeah, so we think of health data analytics as sort of bridging the two. In other words, bringing those two groups together. They often, and you think about the two, again, the clinical individuals and the IT folks are very different, think differently, work very differently. But the idea behind our program is we bring them together so they can each see the other world. There'll be courses, there will be content that will teach the groups. So those that are IT-focused, technology-focused, will have a better understanding of healthcare, and those that have a clinical background will have more of an understanding of the IT world. So again, the the plan is for our students to bridge those two areas. We think of them as knowledge engineers, sort of making something out of the information, the knowledge essentially we're creating from those two, from the data. So again, well, you might think that I'm not a technical person. You don't necessarily have to be a programmer or understand high level programming languages if you're a clinical person to be able to work in analytics. Again, bring that curiosity and we will foster it. And it's true, again, for the technical side to be able to understand healthcare. We will, as part of our curriculum, bring everyone up to speed in terms of understanding the nuances of healthcare itself.
0: Well, Steve, I want to thank you so much for outlining this. And if you don't mind, could you maybe list off just a couple of different careers that graduates can pursue if they decide to do, again, this new Master of Science in Health Data Analytics program?
20: Sure. It varies between organizations. So there's not sort of one job title, but many of them hire either a data analyst, a data scientist, a clinical data analyst, a clinical scientist, someone of that sort. So that, again, that sort of analyst is embedded within the job title itself. My wife is a nurse, and I always say, just like your mom, it's easy to say I'm a nurse. Everybody understands that. It's not always so clear for this area. But again, it's essentially working within the analytics area department of an organization.
0: Mm-hmm, certainly. And again, you could certainly find out more by going to the Sacred Heart University website, which is sacredheart.edu. And Stephen Burrows, I want to thank you again for giving us the time here on WICC, Program Director and Assistant Clinical Professor at SHU. Thank you so much for your time and for talking about this. It's exciting.
20: Thank you, Melissa. I'm very excited about this. It's something I've been doing for many years in my career and look to see where we go with the analytics field.
0: Yeah, absolutely. And again, if you want more information at home, be sure to check out the Sacred Heart website by going to sacredheart.edu. Again, thank you, Stephen. We appreciate it. We're going to be right back. You're listening to Melissa in the Morning.
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2: Late southbound on the Connecticut Turnpike, Bridgeport heading to the Fairfield Rest Area. Very heavy now. Norwalk approaching Stamford. There's a two-car crash between exits 8 and 7. Left lane is out in Stamford, southbound on the Connecticut Turnpike. Heavy ride from Norwalk into New Canaan on the Parkway, southbound. Fairfield County traffic every 10 minutes on WICC.
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3: Any sun will fade later this afternoon. It will be hot with a shower or thunderstorm late near 90. A few early showers this evening, otherwise clearing after midnight near 70. Tomorrow is sunny and warm in the mid-80s. I'm meteorologist Paul Piorek on WICC.
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22: Stocks are mixed this morning after moving higher on Friday on the weaker-than-expected unemployment report, which reduced the likelihood that the Federal Reserve would raise interest rates in the near term. That remains to be seen as we get inflation data out this week. Softer labor growth along with higher inflation could still force the Fed to raise rates before the fall. We'll have to wait and see on that. And crude oil futures are rebounding as the Wall Street is waiting for Washington to cut some kind of deal to reopen the Strait of Hormuz. Oil's up more than a dollar to $79.31 a barrel at home, $84.73 in London. 10-year note yields 4.66%. The dollar slightly firmer. Gold and silver are mixed, with gold down $10. Silver's up 53 cents as we wait again on consumer prices, wholesale prices, existing home sales, all that due out this week, along with a continued raft of corporate profit reports. We'll see how they affect individual stocks and the overall tone of the market as well.
5: That'll be $84.52.
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0: Well, there's been a lot of topics that we'd love to get your take on here on Melissa in the Morning for this Monday morning. 203-333-9422. Let's see. Let's look down the line. E-bikes. That's certainly a talker. In fact, off the air, we had the FBI on earlier in the show at 7 o'clock. We were talking about cybersecurity, and during the commercial break, the two FBI agents I had in studio, they were like, "Oh, we heard about the e-bike thing." Oh. So Trumbull's now talking about an ordinance for e-bikes. Greenwich actually earlier this month was talking about it. School districts are kind of banning some of these e-bikes, e-scooters from being on campus, Fairfield being one of them. Greenwich last year did it for one of their middle schools. And so e-bikes are up for conversation, certainly. We could take your calls on that, 203-333-9422. As mentioned in the last hour, there are more calls to pause or at least create more oversight when it comes to license plate readers, even speed enforcement cameras, red light cameras, or anybody basically using a flock camera. So we could certainly take calls on that. And I can't forget this one as well. More allegations about absentee ballot fraud in the city of Bridgeport. This one's a real doozy. Got to be honest, News 8 had a tip and actually interviewed the woman who accused former Senator Dennis Bradley of knocking on her door and coming in with an unidentified person and opening up her already sealed absentee ballot and having her change it. The details of this story go beyond. I mean, it's a little bit of Crazy Town USA. I got to be honest with you, but it certainly makes people wonder, you know, voter confidence. Are we in a good place? Is it just a Bridgeport problem? And honestly, I would say yes. I do think sometimes we create more hysteria, not to say that we should just kind of let Bridgeport fly under the radar. I feel very strongly that we should not. And we've talked about that on the air, and I could certainly talk about it again. But it once again creates, I think, havoc. We're going into a primary election tomorrow, and it's very easy to look at what's gone on in Bridgeport and then make people question whether or not they should vote, whether or not they should get engaged. And I think that stinks, to be honest. I think it's just, I don't know. So we could talk about that case as well. Like I just had the Secretary of the State on the show maybe a matter of weeks ago, maybe about 2-3 weeks ago. And I specifically said, can we tackle Bridgeport? Like, can we have 168 municipalities in one group and then just Bridgeport in another? Because I think we have to. I think we really have to get serious, mostly about bad actors, quite frankly. repetitive names that have been accused of things or have been proven to have done things or have been investigated for the same kind of problems over and over and over, but they're still relevant in the city of Bridgeport, and I don't know why. You know, I'm sure if I got into the weeds of it, I'm sure if I looked at all the backdoor politics going on, I'm sure there's a reason for everything. But does it justify it? No. I think that's a pretty simple answer. No, it doesn't. So we could certainly talk about that as well. Again, 203-333-9422. We've got a half hour to play with here, ladies and gents. So if you'd like to call in, engage on any of those topics, or if there's something else that's on your mind and you're like, Melissa, you totally missed this, let me know. 203-333-9422 when we come back.
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2: Stop and go between Norwalk and Darien on the turnpike. Earlier crash in Stamford, exit 7 has been cleared. And delays continue from Norwalk to the New Canaan Rest Area on the Merritt Parkway southbound. Fairfield County traffic every 10 minutes on WICC.
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3: Today will feature morning sun that will fade later this afternoon. It will be hot with a shower or thunderstorm late near 90. A few early showers or thunderstorms this evening, clearing after midnight near 70. Tomorrow is sunny and warm in the mid-80s. I'm meteorologist Paul Piorek on WICC.
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15: Candidates are making their final push to voters with the primary election set to take place tomorrow. The Democratic race for governor between incumbent Ned Lamont and Representative Josh Elliott, along with the four-way race for the U.S. House in the state's first district, are the two races that have garnered the most attention in the lead-up.
14: Come a long way, but the job's not done. Let's keep Connecticut moving forward together.
25: Let's actually make health care, child care, housing, and energy affordable.
15: In the congressional race, 14-term incumbent Representative John Larson is facing former Hartford Mayor Luke Bronin, who is endorsed by the state's Democratic Party. State Representative Jillian Gilchrist of West Hartford and Hartford School Board member Ruth Fortune are also on the ballot. Polls are open from 6 a.m. to 8 p.m. on Election Day. Thousands of Eversource and UI customers were without power from weekend storms. At its peak on Friday, more than 15,000 customers experienced outages. More than 8,600 power outages were reported around 8 a.m. on Saturday. Strong thunderstorms on Friday night brought 60 mile per hour winds in some places. Governor Lamont is calling for police to review their automated license plate reader technology programs. Many cities in the state are canceling contracts or letting them expire after concerns have started regarding the data collected and what it's used for.
4: We've been told that Flock focuses on stolen vehicles, violent criminals, and missing people, but Milford's portal has shown searches labeled failed to yield, suspicious activity, anonymous tip, suspicious mail. That is broader than the narrow description residents were given.
11: The real issue is that these cameras are most likely in violation of the Fourth Amendment. Okay.
15: Lamont is asking for more information over the next month about the types of technologies used, permissible use under state law, issues with the Trust Act and Shield Law, and recommendations for new policy adaptations. The governor acknowledged that the equipment is intended to keep towns and roads safe. Law enforcement agencies say the technology has helped them track down stolen vehicles and missing persons. Senator Richard Blumenthal is calling on Congress to take action against the growing spread of spotted lantern flies in Connecticut, warning that the invasive insects pose a serious threat to the state's agriculture and environment. State entomologist Dr. Victoria Smith spoke with News 8 about what to do if you encounter one.
16: Basically, see it, smash it. They're just too prolific. They're too good of a stowaway. They're too good of a hitchhiker. And so we really can't, we're not stopping this one. But what we can do is learn to live with it.
15: Blumenthal's pushing for more federal resources to help states monitor and control the pest, which can damage crops and trees and has already been found in communities across Connecticut. The senator says federal support is needed because the insects don't respect state borders and can spread quickly, making early detection and coordinated efforts critical. Trumbull officials are working on a new ordinance to regulate e-bikes and motorized scooters as complaints about reckless riding by teenagers and children continue to increase. Residents have reported close calls on roads, sidewalks, parks, and the Pequannock River Valley Rail Trail, where e-bikes are already prohibited. The town is also considering whether parents could face fines for violations, while a nearly $5,000 state grant has been used to provide helmets and safety education. Officials hope to balance safety with young people's ability to enjoy e-bikes and expect to bring a proposed ordinance forward soon. Firefighters helped rescue a child who got stuck in a potty training seat last week. The Westport Fire Department say firefighters used, quote, minimally invasive techniques to remove the child from the training seat without injuries. The department says they undergo extensive training to remove people from all sorts of entrapments. The fire department also said on Facebook that the boy was all smiles once he was safely extracted. And Darien Little League fended off elimination in the Metro Regional with a 6-2 win over Rhode Island on Sunday. After a loss to New Jersey on Saturday, Darien rallied in an elimination game against Rhode Island to advance to the semifinals. Alex Abelson and Charlie McLean both launched RBI hits for Darien in the win. They will face the loser of Monday's game between New York and New Jersey on Wednesday at 5 p.m. in Bristol. For the Voice of Connecticut, WICC, I'm John Kamal.
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0: go. Heavier volume now. Ansonia into Shelton. One lane is out. That is due to road work on Route 8 southbound. Fairfield County traffic every 10 minutes on WICC.
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2: Eddie's sun will fade later this afternoon. It will be hot with a shower, a thunderstorm late near 90. A few early showers this evening, otherwise clearing after midnight near 70. Tomorrow is sunny and warm in the mid-80s. I'm meteorologist Paul Piorek on WICC.
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absentee ballot fraud accusations to more on cameras and surveillance cameras and everything. But it is interesting that there was a call in Milford about this. It's because I was thinking about this, honestly, a week or two ago, and I live in a pretty wooded area. I'm right on the Milford Orange Line. For the first time in 7 years, we had a black bear in our driveway. That has never happened before. We get deer, turkeys, you know, all that. But we have never had a black bear on our property. And we saw it just kind of in the driveway. And what's interesting, I don't know how to kind of describe. I certainly am in a wooded area where it would make sense for it to be, again, in kind of the woodsy part of the area, but not in my driveway. Like, that's probably the least likely area you'd find a black bear. It just doesn't make any sense because we have fencing that's there. Our neighbors are literally right. I mean, the neighbors right behind us are right on the main, like a very, very busy main road on the Milford Orange Line. So where we saw the black bear was kind of surprising to us. And it came up on our surveillance cameras. Shout out to our buddies who put all of our cameras in place and everything. But it's funny that this is being brought up. Because I was reading actually this morning. Let me just see if I could find it. I want to say it was in the Hartford Current. Hold on. You know how this works. We could do this in real time. I was not prepared for this topic, but I'm glad that it was brought up. Yes, it was in the Hartford Current. So Connecticut Tonight is holding a forum on how to safely coexist with the state's growing black bear population. Deep says bears entered homes 40 times last year, up sharply from fewer than 10 incidents a decade ago. So again, if you look 10 years ago, it was less than 10 incidents a year. Now we are up more than, I guess, 40, I guess, in a year's time, which is pretty crazy. And that's only the ones that were reported on. Officials say securing trash and removing bird feeders can also help prevent the dangerous encounters. But Connecticut, again, is going to be holding a forum tonight on how to safely coexist. Let me just see if I can get the details as to where that is. When was this from, though? I was seeing it on News 8. See, this is saying black bear safety. Isn't this fun? We get to do this together in real time. If you go on the Department of Energy and Environmental Protection website, they have like resources and stuff. According to this article, though, it says that they're holding the forum on Wednesday at 7 p.m. So let me get more on this. But it's in Warren, Connecticut. So it's far from us here in Lower New Haven County and Fairfield County in the Valley. But they are having that conversation. And look, I think I'd be remiss in saying that we haven't had consecutive legislative sessions where there have been conversations about, do we have a bear hunt? Do we not? How do we get this under control? How do we better equip farmers, especially whose livestock is impacted by this? It says in the Hartford Current, over the last 6 years, 265 reports of bears entering homes have been investigated and verified by the state. Holy cow. Are you kidding me? That's like insane. Did you know that? That's wild. Hold on. Hold your horses. That's crazy. Okay. So that's where that stat comes from. That's an average of about 44 break-ins a year. That's crazy. 265 reports of bears entering homes. Wow. And that's only the confirmed cases, according to the Connecticut Department of Energy and Environmental Protection. So now DEEP is going to hold a forum, apparently, on black bear safety and awareness in Warren this Wednesday at 7. Yeah, okay, so this was published. Okay, so the meeting is not tonight. Excuse me, I apologize for that. It is this Wednesday at 7 p.m. in Warren. And again, they've got links if you want to go to the portal.ct.gov website, our state website, and specifically look at the DEEP section there. They've got a lot of information, again, the basics of living with black bears, reports, videos, story maps, webinars on this, frequently asked questions when it comes to black bears. But I do think that call, again, is fascinating because I was personally thinking about this a couple weeks ago, that in 7 years, I have literally never seen a black bear, you know, in our driveway. And again, I mean, you hear about

0: certainly in more wooded areas, rural areas, I get that. But I mean, again, without disclosing where I live, it's a very, very, very busy part of the city of Milford. While I do have woods on my property, for a black bear to venture into my driveway, let's just say this black bear would have had to get through a lot of traffic and a lot of drivers that are erratic and crazy. I just find that surprising. But then when you see in this article, again, that 265 reports of black bears entering into homes in Connecticut over just a 6-year period, that's astonishing. Again, I have not heard of any confirmed chats at a legislative level, but I would imagine it's going to happen again. And what's interesting here is I was looking at this again. This is in Warren on Wednesday night. They're going to be talking about it. Connecticut Department of Energy and Environmental Protection wildlife biologists will be there, as well as a very familiar name, State Senator Steve Harding, who has come on this show because he represents in Litchfield County areas where black bear encounters have been reported. And he's a huge advocate in getting this more under control. He's apparently going to be one of the panelists for the Bear Safety and Awareness Forum. It says among the topics being discussed includes the state's growing and expanding black bear population, bear awareness and safety, how to prevent conflict and interactions with bears, how to prevent bears from entering homes, and how to respond to encounters with bears. All residents are welcome to this public forum and will have the opportunity to ask questions and get firsthand knowledge from state bear biologists about being bear wise, is what they say. DEEP officials noted its wildlife division is a member of BearWise, which apparently is a national program of the Association of Fish and Wildlife Agencies. Huh, interesting. Hold on. I want to open that, send this to you. You know what, Eric? I'm going to send you a link to this. I think we should try to get these guys on the air. I think that would be a wise choice. Yes, I did that on purpose. But that's interesting. I've never even heard of this organization before, but apparently it's a national program to, again, have action plans for communities in bear country. That's what they, I guess, put on their newsletter. BearWise tips for dealing with bears at home include never feeding or approaching a bear, securing food, garbage and recycling, remove bird feeders, never leave pet food outdoors, and clean and store your grills. But again, according to the 2026 State of the Bears, there are thousands of human-bear conflicts reported each year and follow a long-term increasing trend. While greater numbers of conflicts take place in the western half of Connecticut, residents report issues with bears across the state. Incidents of bears entering or breaking into homes occurred in 18 different municipalities statewide just last year. And like I said, more human-bear interactions are happening, it feels like, even in places that we wouldn't expect. Like I said, Milford, Connecticut, I don't know, at least that's in the last 7 years, that had not been a reality until literally 2 weeks ago in our driveway. And apparently we had a caller from Milford say that they saw one near Platt Tech, which, again, that road, if you've ever driven down Orange Avenue, that road is crazy town. In fact, they had to put one of the speed enforcement cameras there because people whip through that area. And again, I understand that there are wooded patches in there, but to have a black bear be in that area, like, that's kind of unheard of a little bit, or it just doesn't seem like it makes sense that they'd be there. But they're getting so comfortable. I mean, to the point that you would be in the area of Platt Tech. That's kind of crazy. So thank you for the call. Appreciate the heads up on this. And we will definitely follow up on it and talk more about it. Apparently, they're going to have a public forum on this in Warren, Connecticut on Wednesday of this week, 7 o'clock. So you can certainly go to that. In the meantime, though, we could just have conversations here, you and me, on WACC, and certainly have experts come on as well. We're going to reach out to this national program called BearWise. I had never heard of them before, but see if we can get them on as well. Because again, we are getting into, I would think, the fall season soon. And even though bears are eventually going to kind of hibernate in the winter, you know, these interactions are happening, you know, far too often. I mean, the data proves that. So let's see if we can get somebody on the air sometime this week to talk about it, especially with this forum coming up on Wednesday. You're listening to Melissa in the Morning. We're going to be right back.
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0: Stop and Go, heavier volume now, Ansonia into Shelton. One lane is out. That is due to road work on Route 8 southbound. Fairfield County traffic every 10 minutes on WICC.
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2: Today will feature morning sun that will fade later this afternoon. It will be hot with a shower or thunderstorm late near 90. A few early showers or thunderstorms this evening, clearing after midnight near 70. Tomorrow is sunny and warm in the mid-80s. I'm meteorologist Paul Piorek on WICC.
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5: On the eve of the primary election here in Connecticut, Bridgeport police are now investigating allegations of voter intimidation and absentee ballot misconduct against former state senator Dennis Bradley. A woman by the name of Alicia Dennis from Bridgeport told News 8 that upon getting her absentee ballot, she had voted for the two Row A Democrats. That's Connecticut Governor Ned Lamont and Judge Paul Ganim. She alleges that back on July 30th, Dennis Bradley showed up to her apartment door with an unidentified man and asked if she voted for Row B, probate judge candidate, who happens to be his brother, Mark Bradley. She told News 8 that she allowed the two men into her apartment, showed them her sealed and completed ballot, and video from a camera inside her kitchen shows Bradley unsealing the envelope. She says that Bradley reached into his pocket, handed her a pen, and instructed her to change the marking on her ballot, switching her vote from Paul Ganim to Mark Bradley. And again, I have not heard a confirmation from Dennis Bradley on this. He threw accusations at Paul Ganim, who he said, quote, is going out of his way to create fake reports and fake news, end quote. In a written statement, Mr. Ganim said to News 8 that the surveillance video clearly shows Dennis Bradley changing votes, abusing a senior, and manipulating the process. It is clear as day, end quote. Here's my big thing. When are we going to get serious about really the bad actors in the city of Bridgeport? When are we going to get serious about that? And we can get away from this case if you want to, but it yet again is a conversation that is happening because yet again, Bridgeport is in the center of accusations surrounding absentee ballot handling and absentee ballot fraud. And it goes back to a conversation I just had a couple weeks ago with the Secretary of the State, which is 168 municipalities don't seem to have this problem. Why in the world does Bridgeport? And is it time to start making laws that basically tell people, politicians, if they want to commit fraud or if they want to break election law and they're being, again, I know these are accusations, but if they're being investigated, why aren't they put on leave until things are cleared? And that was a conversation we literally just had with her a couple weeks ago.
8: Back in 2023, when the redo election was ordered, we were able to put an election monitor in Bridgeport. One of the things we did during the redo was call people who had applied for an absentee ballot. And there was one conversation in particular where a woman was like, I believe in voting. I don't mind that I have to do it twice because it's so important that everyone votes in every election. So she was like, I applied for my absentee ballot. I filled it out. I sealed it. And then I gave it to the nice lady to drop it off for me. And I'm like, okay, that is not allowed. But she had no idea. She didn't know that here in Connecticut, because it's not true in many, many, most states, actually. Here in Connecticut, only certain people can drop off your absentee ballot, like an immediate family member, police officer, a registrar of voters. In many states, your neighbor can drop it off. It just happens not to be legal here in Connecticut. So that underscored for me how important it is that people who think they're doing the right thing aren't always up on the latest laws and regulations. So we have done a lot of voter education work in Bridgeport in particular to cultivate a bit of a whistleblower situation. So if people do see something wrong, they know it's wrong and they can report it to the State Elections Enforcement Commission.
5: Do you feel like, Secretary of the State, we've done enough, though, for probably, I would argue, the other big problem in Bridgeport, which are really bad actors who just keep being able to star in the play? My point of saying that is you have people who have been proven to have broken the laws that are in place, and they keep being able to have some sort of power in the city. And I find that really suspect that. I understand that most of our municipalities don't run that way, but Bridgeport seems to run that way.
8: And honestly, as much as I know about the executive branch, I know very little about the judicial branch. I think like every other individual, I wish the courts could move faster. The same way people talk to me about elections sometimes, and I'm like, oh, you're not aware of these details going on behind the scenes. So I don't want to speak for the court system, but I do wish it would move faster. here, you know, when you have something related to an election, I think it's very important to identify it, report it, and have it adjudicated within a very short time frame.
5: I know, it just kind of blows my mind that we haven't passed the law, and I'm not saying this is on you, but I do find it really interesting. I always use this scenario that if you're a teacher and you've been accused of being inappropriate with a student, you're immediately put on leave. If you're a cop and you are involved in a shooting, even if you are in the right, you're put on leave. What I find fascinating is if you are somebody who has any kind of control over even local politics and you are accused of misusing ballots or stuffing ballot boxes or taking somebody's absentee ballot when they are not legally allowed to do that, why you're allowed to still serve in that public sector.
8: And you know, whenever someone says a statement like that about any subject, what is in my control and my wheelhouse a little is to remind them about the fact that we live in a representative democracy and all of us have representatives elected at the local, state, and federal level. And if we have concerns, if we have ideas, it can be bad. You know, we could have concerns about something we don't like. We could have ideas about something we'd like to see. We could have positive feedback. Be in touch with your elected officials so that when the legislature convenes, maybe they think this is something they can take up and create a law around. I think it's so important for all of us to understand that it's part of our obligation not just to vote, but to engage with our elected leaders, and that's what they're there for, to represent us.
5: Unfortunately, whenever I've taken the advice of the Secretary of the State, which is to talk to the representatives in Bridgeport specifically who go up to Hartford, and I've said, hey, wouldn't it be great if we could create legislation that would stop bad actors from continuing to act badly? Nothing's ever really come about when it comes to Bridgeport. It's really fascinating to me. I'm Melissa Sheketoff. Thank you so much for tuning in for this Monday edition of Melissa in the Morning. I'll be back at it with you tomorrow morning starting at 5 a.m. For now, let's turn things over to the Lisa Wexler Show. She's coming up next, followed by The Download at noon and Connecticut Today with Paul Pacelli starting at 2 o'clock. If you want to go back and listen to any of today's conversations on the show, you can. Just go to voiceofct.com and check on them under Melissa in the Morning. I'll see you tomorrow.
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12: From ABC News, I'm Sherry Preston. Nearly 100 large fires are currently burning nationwide, the bulk of them in the West, where more than 3 million acres have burned this summer so far. ABC's Kana Whitworth says it's not just in the United States, though.
13: Northern Canada in an emergency.
14: Oh, man, it's going crazy.
13: Canadian authorities confirming an 80-year-old woman died as a result of the wildfires while trying to evacuate her home. The Bald Range Fire in British Columbia forcing evacuations for more than 20,000 people as flames race toward homes.
12: The UK and France are bracing for their fifth heat wave of the season, temperatures repeatedly soaring across Europe since May. July was Puerto Rico's driest month in 120 years. In fact, they've begun rationing water, says ABC's Victor Oquendo, who's there.
15: In San Juan and other cities, hundreds of thousands of residents having their water supply cut off 48 hours at a time. Tankers being used by the government to deliver much-needed water throughout the territory. We asked Sonia Maldonado Renta how many times a day she fills these plastic bottles. Morning, noon, and afternoon, all the time. This is unbelievable. We're in a developing country.
12: Iran says it won't reopen the Strait of Hormuz unless the United States, quote, meets its conditions, which include full reparations for the war. A powerful 7.4 magnitude earthquake struck western Colombia today, prompting evacuations. No word on damage or injuries yet. There could be some tropical storms on the horizon. Here's ABC's Jim Ryan.
16: The Atlantic map at the National Hurricane Center features two areas of disorganized showers and thunderstorms that forecasters are watching. Models suggest the two may merge toward the middle of the week and give birth to a tropical depression by the weekend. Where it's headed is anyone's guess.
12: Checking the markets this hour, the Dow is down 62 points. 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
12: A widening recall of jalapeno peppers amid a salmonella outbreak. And says ABC's Elizabeth Schulze, now the company behind the lettuce recall, is also recalling its peppers, too.
19: Taylor Farms says it got the jalapenos from Coast Citrus Distributors. The FDA, we know, had already linked that company to the salmonella outbreak. It's made 375 people sick across 27 states. Up until now, we had only been aware of potentially contaminated jalapenos sold at Chipotle, Qdoba, some other restaurants, which removed them. Now this list is clearly expanding.
12: Jury selection is getting underway in Las Vegas today in the murder trial of Dwayne Davis, who's charged of being involved in the death of rapper Tupac Shakur 30 years ago. ABC's Alex Stone with more.
20: Davis now pleading not guilty to one count of murder.
21: And I'm being held against my will. I'm supposed to be out there enjoying my twilight.
20: Prosecutors allege Shakur and Death Row Records founder Suge Knight assaulted Davis's nephew, and then Davis set out for revenge. He and three others in a white Cadillac allegedly finding Shakur and Knight at a stoplight off the Vegas Strip. Shots were fired, Shakur dying within days. Prosecutors say while Davis did not fire the bullets, he provided the gun and ordered the hit.
12: Davis actually wrote about the hit in his memoir. Amanda Knox, convicted and then acquitted of the murder of her roommate Meredith Kircher in Italy nearly 20 years ago, is hosting a one-woman comedy show about the whole thing. She debuted at Edinburgh Fringe Fest this week. Sherry Preston, ABC News.
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23: 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Tomorrow is primary election day, and candidates are making their final push with voters. The Democratic race for governor between incumbent Ned Lamont and Representative Josh Elliott has garnered the most attention, in addition to a congressional race between 14-term incumbent John Larson, former Hartford Mayor Luke Bronin, who's endorsed by the state party, as well as State Representative Jillian Gilchrist of West Hartford and Hartford School Board member Ruth Fortune. Polls are open from 6 a.m. to 8 p.m. tomorrow. And Darien Little League fended off elimination in the Metro Regional with a 6-2 win over Rhode Island on Sunday. After a loss to New Jersey on Saturday, Darien rallied in an elimination game to advance to the semifinals. Alex Abelson and Charlie McLean both launched RBIs for Darien in the win. They'll face the loser of tonight's game between New York and New Jersey on Wednesday at 5 p.m. in Bristol. For the Voice of Connecticut, WICC, I'm John Kamal.
1: 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Weather update.
2: Cloudy over this afternoon, hot with a shower or thunderstorm late near 90. A few early showers or thunderstorms this evening, clearing after midnight. Here is 70. Tomorrow is sunny and warm in the mid-80s. I'm meteorologist Paul Piorek on WICC.
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24: Hola, hola. Welcome to the show today. Lots of news over the weekend, including the fact that we apparently are going to have a new attorney general. And none other than our distinguished senator, Richard Blumenthal, was kept up into the wee small hours of the morning. I understand 4 a.m., Senator Blumenthal, is when the Senate finally confirmed Todd Blanche. Is that true? Were you there?
0: I was indeed there on the floor of the Senate.
24: Unbelievable.
0: We were voting from about 2 a.m. to 5:15 or 5:30 in the morning, doing not only that nomination, but also the continuing resolution to avoid a government shutdown in September. And we defeated the SAVE Act, which would have suppressed voting. I fought very hard against this provision, which essentially involves purging voter rolls and requiring certain kinds of identification, which one out of every 10 Americans simply don't have. And we defeated that measure on the floor of the Senate at about 5:15 a.m. So we were there all night, and absolutely right, the Senate did confirm by one vote, only one vote, the nomination of Todd Blanche to be Attorney General. Of course, he has served as acting Attorney General since the resignation of Pam Bondi, so it was in some sense symbolic. He could have continued to serve as acting Attorney General, as the president demanded and threatened to do, but I was deeply disappointed in the outcome, because I think Todd Blanche is essentially unfit to serve as Attorney General. He's the president's lawyer. He's his personal consigliere. He's not the people's lawyer acting on behalf of the United States of America, as the Attorney General should do. And he's going to enable a lot of corruption by Trump and his family.
24: You know, it's interesting because the analogy of the personal consigliere, the last time I heard that was in the days when the president's own brother, Robert F. Kennedy Jr., was the Attorney General. But and there may have been allegations of corruption then. Frankly, I was just born in 1960. But what I do remember is that Robert F. Kennedy Jr. was considered a fierce, fierce prosecutor on behalf of the people, generally speaking, even though afterwards, as you recall, the law changed and you couldn't appoint your brother anymore. So it's been a long time since someone has been described as being that close to the president. Why do you think he's really unfit, Senator Blumenthal, to serve as Attorney General for the United States? What about Todd Blanche in particular?
0: You know, during the confirmation hearings at one point, he said about Donald Trump, quote, "I'm his lawyer," end quote, which he then tried to walk back. But that slip told us all a lot about his mindset. Mm. He has been Donald Trump's lawyer in the criminal trials and civil actions. He has been Donald Trump's lawyer as a member of the Department of Justice, and he has supported and, in fact, initiated some of the political vindictive prosecutions against public officials like Letitia James in New York and some of my colleagues. He's begun investigations about them, and essentially he is going to do whatever Donald Trump tells him to do in pursuing these unfounded investigation. At the same time, he's going to enable the cryptocurrency scams that are enabling Donald Trump to make, literally last year, $1.4 billion.
24: I'm going to
0: repeat that,
24: $1.4
0: billion.
24: Senator Blumenthal, you know, it's just staggering. We don't even, I mean, these numbers, no one knows what to make of it. What about this exemption about audits? Whoever heard of the IRS having a hands-off against an entire family? Is that going to be allowed? Was that a condition? Was that spoken of in the confirmation process?
0: And that was the next point I was going to make, Lisa, and you're absolutely right. He engineered and drafted these documents that gave Donald Trump immunity, complete immunity, for investigations in past IRS filings. That's worth hundreds of millions of dollars to Donald Trump. And he also established this $1.8 billion anti-weaponization fund to reward the January 6th rioters. I call it a slush fund or a thug fund for lawbreakers who attacked the insurrectionists who injured Capitol Police. They're going to be rewarded with millions of dollars. And then at the insistence of two of my colleagues, Republicans, Cornyn and Tillis as a price for their votes, supposedly he was going to reverse those two acts. Well, he didn't reverse them because all he did was sign a document saying that the slush fund no longer existed, but he doesn't have authority. It's Donald Trump who brought the action. Donald Trump, and only Donald Trump, can reverse the contract. So that document is totally meaningless. It's a sham, as I called it, a fraud on the U.S. Senate. And then on tax immunity, it still exists. He narrowed it. Guess how he narrowed it? Only Trump, only his sons, only his organization.
24: Oh, I can't.
0: So that immunity, which nobody else has, you don't have it.
24: In the entire world. Who would ever have such immunity? It's so ridiculous. Can't the Supreme Court say that that contract is void ab initio because it's against public policy? It could if it wanted to.
0: The question is, who would have standing to challenge it?
24: Oh.
0: You know, everyday citizens can't challenge it. I can't challenge it, even as a member of the Senate. Really, only the government itself can challenge it. And there you go. It's Todd Blanche. He's the government. So he's enabling a lot of this corruption, like allowing Trump to take foreign money from UAE for his cryptocurrency venture, World Liberty Financial, where his sons are running this operation that is making billions of dollars for the family. Donald Trump made more than $2 billion in 2025. While Americans are struggling to put food on the table, buy gasoline, groceries, all kinds of necessities, the economy is looking pretty weak, and he's making billions of dollars, literally, in income every year.
24: The greed knows no limit. Senator Blumenthal, the greed knows no bounds. It is greed.
0: And the irony is, Todd Blanche is in a position of trust where he has responsibility for enforcing the law impartially and objectively. That's not what he's going to do. That's why I oppose his nomination.
24: I just want to know, before we go to the flock cameras, and I want to get to that with you. It's so important to me, and I think others. But I want to know from you, Senator Blumenthal, these are your colleagues, some of these people are your friends. We don't really know your personal relationships with people. Bill Cassidy and John Cornyn, they owe nothing to President Trump. In fact, you would think that they could have personal enmity because he basically, organized a primary that took them out of office. And yet, with respect to this very important vote, one of the last votes they'll have of real significance, they decided to join President Trump with this. Why? Why, Senator Blumenthal? What am I missing here? What are the American people not seeing? Is there some promise on exit of some plush position in the administration? These men are at the end of their lives politically. I don't understand it. Why?
0: Well, Lisa, if I were to know the answer to that question, I would be a lot smarter than I feel sometimes I am. I don't know the answer. I've talked to all of them, not only about this topic, but others. I don't have a personal relationship with them in the sense of being friends. I have a professional relationship. Cornyn and Tillis are both on the Judiciary Committee. Cassidy is the chairman of the Health, Education, and Labor Committee. I've worked with them on issues like patent reform with Senator Cornyn, Camp Lejeune issues with Senator Tillis, who's from North Carolina, where Camp Lejeune is. I was deeply disappointed. I have no rational explanation other than they are either in fear or enthralled by Donald Trump's power. He has a power over the Republican Party and over senators that is difficult to comprehend. You know, what's the point of their being in those positions if they don't exercise some conscience and conviction, especially when, as you know, Donald Trump endorsed John Cornyn's opponent in the primary and caused his loss. Donald Trump endorsed Cassidy's primary in the primary, and he lost. Tillis had to retire because Donald Trump was so critical of him, he probably couldn't have won a primary in North Carolina. And so they owe nothing to Donald Trump. In fact, the contrary.
24: That's why I don't understand it.
0: Inexplicable.
24: I don't get it. That's why I don't. I really, really don't get it. I don't. Okay. And then.
0: Well, you know, there's always the attraction of invitations to the White House, of possible lobbying after they leave. You know, there are all kinds of potential pressures from their donors, their past donors. I don't know the explanation, but I am deeply disappointed. And of course, we worked very hard to persuade them that they could be real heroes historically, you know, standing up to the president. They could be historic heroes.
24: Well, Lisa Murkowski, who owes no one anything, she's the most extraordinary politician, as far as I'm concerned, in this country, winning a U.S. Senate seat on a write-in ballot. She does her own thing, and she said no. And Susan Collins, who's going to be in the fight of her life in Maine, she said no. So leave it to the women sometimes, Senator Blumenthal. What can I tell you? Leave it to the women.
0: Well said.
24: Yeah. Let me go to another thing, and I'm going past the commercial break. I'm going to get yelled at. But we're chatting with Senator Richard Blumenthal, our U.S. Senator. These flock cameras, this is something that on our show we've been talking about for a while, and all of a sudden now Governor Lamont on Friday said maybe we should take another look, and Senator Bob Duff, who's, you know, the majority leader in our, you know, in Connecticut legislature, said it's time to take a pause, although we had him on and he said he's not sure what can be done about the 800 cameras that are already in contract, but I know what can be done. You can always stop a contract, particularly if there's a smelling of a breach. And now today in the New York Times front page story and the Associated Press, their top story is about the billions and billions of images that have been amassed by this one private company, with police departments far and wide more than happy to use these automated license plate readers that are proliferating all over the United States and all over Connecticut. And I'm kind of shocked that in my civil liberty town of Westport, no one's kind of picked this up, run with it, and said, stop. I had to leave it to Milford, Middletown, Windsor, and other places to sound the first alarms here in Connecticut. But what do you think as a U.S. senator about the proliferation of these flock cameras and the conversation that always gets argued that we need more ways to get the bad guys? How do you view these cameras?
0: I view them as a potential threat to privacy. They are collecting images and information that needs to be safeguarded. I have yet to be convinced that there are sufficient safeguards or guardrails for how this information is kept and potentially distributed. A lot of this information about us is collected by Google and big tech, and then it's bought and sold. And when you have a family member who, let's say, has an illness, or alternatively, differently, maybe pregnant, and they start getting ads directed at them on the internet for certain kinds of products, where the Googles and Amazons and all the big tech companies seem to know a lot about you, it's because of information that is collected and monetized. I'm not saying police departments are going to sell the information, but you know from years of experience how breaches occur, how hackers get into systems. And even with the best of intentions, law enforcement may be vulnerable to these kinds of hacks, potentially from foreign powers who may then misuse this information. I may sound paranoid. You know, there's an old saying, only the paranoid survive. But in this information age, where data is the new coin of the realm, you are the product. They're not selling to you. You are the product. They are collecting information about you. So I'm telling most of our listeners stuff they already know. I think there needs to be very strict safeguards. There need to be checks and double checks, monitoring, maybe by some outside independent commission or authority to make sure that all these cameras are collecting information that is either deleted promptly. I'm not saying within a year, I'm saying within a, you know, a matter of a month or two, or kept under very strict lock and key. And I don't mean physical lock and key, I mean digital lock and key. So you know, that's a long-winded answer to your question.
24: Well, you know, Senator Blumenthal, if you were still our Attorney General, and I should talk to Attorney General William Tong about this, I guess I'm very black and white about certain things. I really feel the burden of proof is on the state to show probable cause why they should have the information to begin with. And I don't think that they have reached that burden, nor do I think they ever could in a free society. And I realize that that means that some bad guys are going to slip through now and then. I know that. That's sometimes the cost we have to pay to be free. But I feel like that's what our Constitution is about. It's been about establishing the boundaries of security and liberty and trying to figure out the balance. I just don't think they have the right to amass this data as a constitutional right of my being a free citizen. You, as the state, have to prove I've done something wrong before you can know where I am all day long. I just don't think they have the right to do it more elementally. I hear what you're saying. I know that we're one big data bank. I know that for the price of a free Gmail email, we've given up so much about our buying habits and about our associations and everything else. But there's still something that really strikes me as being beyond the pale that a police officer is gathering information about where my car goes all day long. And it's not voluntary. I haven't signed up for it. I'm not getting anything in exchange. And I don't think they have the right to do it.
0: You know, Lisa, the right to privacy is one of the reasons why we rebelled against the British, because they were barging into our homes.
24: And that's right.
0: They could not have envisioned these types of cameras, but the principle is the same. And there may be instances, and I'm a law enforcement guy by career. You know, I was U.S. Attorney in Connecticut and then Attorney General for a couple of decades. So I'm sympathetic to the goals, but I just think there need to be safeguards. And talking about bad guys, I know you're on a break or about to do a break. I just want to tell you that in the midst of all our votes on Friday, we passed the Russia sanctions bill.
24: I know. Congratulations to you. The last time you were on, this is something you spoke about that you were partners with Lindsey Graham about, and it passed by like 81 to 19. So tell us what it's about.
0: Well, the Russia sanctions bill imposes tariffs and sanctions on the purchasers, the buyers of Russian oil and gas, to discourage them from these kinds of purchasers, which are fueling Putin's war machine. China and India buy 90% of this oil and gas. Russia depends on the revenues. Putin couldn't be slaughtering Ukrainians, bombing them every night, without this revenue from oil and gas sales. And this major step forward finally passed the Senate. Lindsey Graham and I partnered on it. It's totally bipartisan. The vote was 86 to 12.
24: Oh, congratulations.
0: And,
24: wow.
0: Now we need to go to the House and get it done there. But we have a lot of momentum going for us. And the Ukrainians are turning the tide. They're reaching deep into Russia, bombing the oil refineries and the manufacturing plants that make the bombs and missiles. But Putin has continued to slaughter Ukrainians with
24: bombs. Is there any end to this? Do you see any end to this?
0: There is an end. There is an end. If Putin is convinced, we will stand with Ukraine. If he's convinced that we are behind Ukraine, along with the rest of with Europe, he will come to the table. But he will not come unless we show strength, more strength than we have so far. And, of course, Putin has recognized that Trump has vacillated. finally, he gave the green light to this bill, which enabled the Republican leadership to put it on the floor for a vote. And I'm glad that we passed this measure, but we also need to provide air defense, which Ukraine desperately needs because Putin is continuing to slaughter civilians, aiming these bombs and missiles at apartment houses, hospitals, schools. It's all about the civilian targets.
24: Yes, it is.
0: It is devastating.
24: Well, you've got a lot on your plate, Senator Blumenthal. You have a lot on your plate. Well, you really do.
0: Thank you.
24: But thank you for coming on the show. Thanks for giving us the wide-ranging thoughts. And I don't know when you get to sleep, but you didn't have any sleep on Friday night. So I hope you got to catch up a little bit over the weekend. I'm not sure. Yeah. Wow.
0: Well, I did a few fairs, the Woodstock Fair and the Puerto Rican Festival and the North Branford.
24: They're unbelievable.
0: Festival and some campaign rallies for my friend Ned Lamont.
24: The election day's tomorrow and there's early voting. You're a man constantly on the go. You really are incredible. Senator Richard Blumenthal, thank you very much for giving us this half hour of your time. We really
0: appreciate it. Thanks for having me.
24: Always
0: take care.
24: A pleasure. Senator Richard Blumenthal on the Lisa Wexler Show. We'll be back. It's a Monday. That means it's Lisa on the Law at 11:30. I've already got a couple of questions queued up from you. But if you've got any, hold on to them at 11:30 at 203-333-9422. We'll be right back.
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9: 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So yes, it's really, it has a major impact that we are seeing.
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24: Welcome back to the show. All right, so we got a lot of information from Senator Blumenthal, and it's Monday. It's Lisa on the Law at 11:30. You can call me at 203-333-9422. We are having also on our guest today, at 11:05, we're going to be doing a deep dive with Richard White into plans in Trumbull to put a data center there, an AI data center. Now, let me just tell you that Mayor Vicky Tesoro has said that the footprint of the data center will actually shrink, that this is basically a modernization of an existing data center, and they're going to be using a different cooling system, and she was very concerned about different aspects of this. But as a grassroots matter, there are people in Trumbull who are demanding more public hearings on the subject, more public accountability for the subject. They just don't want to take this company's word for it. They want things in writing, clearly discussed and debated. So Richard White is coming on as a member of a loosely kind of formed organization of Trumbull citizens who really want their questions answered. And of course, this issue about AI data centers proliferating around the country is a very big one for many different communities who are worried about noise. They're worried about the siphoning off of water. They're worried about the electrical impact on their own grid. So these are some of the questions we're going to get answered, we hope, at 11:05 today, or certainly the questions that are going to continue to be asked. 203-333-9422. Good morning and welcome. There was a tragic incident that happened over the weekend where a woman and her five-month-old baby died after a boat capsized near Liberty Island in New York Harbor on Saturday night. The boat's captain was arrested, charged with reckless endangerment. The U.S. Coast Guard said in a statement yesterday morning that Coast Guard investigators are coordinating with police to determine whether the operation constitutes an illegal charter operation. But either way, it was a terrible thing. I think about 11 passengers were rescued from the water in the middle, you know, in the nighttime, in the dark. And this poor mom and her baby died. So it's a terrible tragedy. I wanted to let you know in case you hadn't heard about that. Okay, 203-333-9422. There's lots of other stories in the news. Let me focus a little bit on what's happening right here in our own state of Connecticut. First most important thing is that tomorrow is primary day. And if you're a member of either the Republican or the Democratic primary, you have until tomorrow, close of voting day, to vote. With respect to Democrats, there's a statewide primary between incumbent governor Ned Lamont, who's running for a third term, and Josh Elliott, who's a state rep who would like to take Lamont out. It is probably a long shot that Josh Elliott will do so, but he represents the left-wing party of the party, and even a strong showing could possibly have the agenda of the Democratic Party move further to the left. So in any event, and if that's what you want, that's who you should vote for. If that's not what you want, you got to show up and vote for the other guy, which is Ned Lamont tomorrow. Also on the ballot, in case you're a Republican, there is a challenge

never know in a primary. That's what surprises are about. Ned Lamont first came to statewide recognition when he beat then sitting Senator Joe Lieberman in a primary for the Democratic endorsement. And that was like earth-shattering in Connecticut politics at the time. I remember it. It was a primary upset. So these things do happen. So what I'm telling you is that you have to make your vote count. You have to make your vote heard. And your vote has a disproportional impact in these primaries because there's always such an abysmally low turnout to begin with. So please vote. I think you can still early vote today if you can't make it to the polls tomorrow. But tomorrow's your very last day to vote. And so please vote. I like election day, so I'm probably going to show up at the polls, but that's me. But if I think there's a hair's breadth chance I can't make it tomorrow, I really should just go upstairs. I work in town hall in the afternoons in room 100 Westport Town Hall. Anyway, as the probate judge, all I have to do is go upstairs and vote. I probably should do that. And let's talk a little bit about these flat cameras again, because now people are finally paying attention. The Associated Press, New York Times front page story, and a press release on Friday after our show, Governor Lamont calling for a review of the safety cameras and automated license plate reader technology, urging municipalities to pause new equipment. So he's coming on the heels of Senator Bob Duff, Senator James Maroney. This is increasingly looking like a bipartisan thing. Hello, who called that from the first day? Thank you, yours truly. There's no way that this was going to be a Democrat or Republican issue. No way. Too many people in America, regardless of their party affiliation, don't like to be watched. We don't like the erection of a police state. We're told constantly, nah, nah, nah, nah, nah, the Pandora's box is out, you have no right to privacy. Okay, well, there's a difference between my deciding that I'm going to sign on to Facebook and knowingly getting it for free with all these associations and the benefit of Facebook Marketplace and Facebook Friends and Facebook PR that I get, and understanding that the price I have to pay for that is that they say they know who my friends are, they can invade my social media space. I know the price I'm paying, and if I don't want to pay it, I close my Facebook account. That's different than getting in your car and driving around and have the police take a picture of where you've been. It's qualitatively different. The relationship between what you have with yourself and a private sector big brother is very different than actual big brother. An actual big brother is the state. It's the police. That's what big brother is. That's what it's always meant. So this idea that we have to just close up shop and say, well, there is no such thing as privacy anymore, the kids know that, that is a bunch of crapola. That is a bunch of crapola. And we grown-ups know that, and we Americans know that. And I appreciate that politicians are waking up to this. I do. But I think this is coming from the bottom up. This is not an action. This is a reaction. This is a reaction to 300 people showing up in Milford and saying, hold on. I'm tired of being watched. What are these ALPRs? It's a reaction to everybody in Fairfield saying, what's going on with these speed cameras? And I know they're not the same. I know they're not the same. I know there's a lot of confusion. The speed cameras give you an automatic ticket. The ALPRs just capture your data for who knows what reason. But it's the same concept. It's the idea that you're being watched not by an individual, a police officer, who pulls you over and says you've done something wrong. That's not what's going on here. It's a camera taking a snapshot in time of your movement and then making a decision about you. Are you somebody of interest to the police? Are you somebody who's going past the speed limit? What have you been doing in your car? And that's why it's easily confused. Now, we can break it down and you can make different arguments about ALPRs versus speed cameras. The speed camera people that like it are saying we're preventing accidents. We're slowing people down. That's a good enough reason. And the people who are responding are saying, well, that's a good enough reason if your speed limit is actually the speed limit that's rational. If you can show that there's evidence of accidents in this area where speeding has actually been a problem, if you can tell me that you're not

0: just collecting it, ka-ching, ta-ching, to prop up your state coffers. If you can persuade me as a voter in your district that this is the right thing to do. If you're doing a school camera, speeding camera during school hours and not at 8 o'clock at night. If you're doing it because you say that there's a reason to do it. If you're doing it reasonably. Many people argue that 11 miles above the speed limit is not reasonable. If your speed limit is 25 and you're going 38, an automatic ticket, maybe that's warranted. Maybe it isn't. Look at what your dial actually is when you're driving around. Look at the disparity between many of our speed limits on the road and how we actually drive. Take a look, start noticing. You know me, I'm all about noticing. Maybe we wouldn't have such an uproar if some of our speed limits were adjusted. If instead of 25, it went to 30, and then if you were going 42, you got a ticket. Maybe it's in the details. But the automatic license plate readers collecting data just to make it easier once in a while for police officers to catch a stolen car, vehicles doing what they do, is that worth it to you? Is that the price you're willing to pay? 203-333-9422. And I raise that because that's what Westport said were two of their wins with ALPRs. You can go online and you can see, and I look at my town, they've done about 500,000 of these ALPR images in the last 30 days. But they show that within the last 6 months, they've had two incidents that they can point to where the ALPR cameras help police. Okay. Is that the price we're willing to pay? In both cases, juveniles were stopped. Is that, you know, or can the police do their work the way they've always done their work? And by the way, if you look at those incidents, you'll see that many people reported these incidents to the police. The ALPR tool was another tool, but they had other tools to look at. They had other people describing the cars. They had other people describing the juvenile. They had other people. I mean, how much help do we want the police to have? Do we want them to be everywhere all the time at all times to be able to do their job to catch the bad guys? Or do you just want to be, assume that you're a good guy? 203-333-9422. I'm not done with this. Wait till you see all of the actual, let me show you some of the data on this because the AP did a little bit of a story and the New York Times did a big story. And let me tell you some of the other things that are going on with these cameras when we return. I'm going to tell you about Uber drivers and Flock. I'm going to tell you about a town in Massachusetts where the Flock cameras, where the Flock company turned the cameras back on, even though they were told not to. There's all kind of abuses going on around our country. Stick around. I'll tell you about them. We'll be right back.
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0: And welcome back. So let me tell you a little bit about what's going on with these flock cameras at 203-333-9422. But first, Eileen from Milford. Hello and welcome, Eileen. Were you at that meeting? Were you one of the 300 people or so that attended in person by any chance?
5: No, I was not. However, what I was going to say was that I saw recently online that there are these... they're not the road bumps or speed bumps, but they're more flat. That, and it's some kind of speed mat, in a sense, that's similar to those, but it's much flatter, and it can actually slow a car down when you go over it. And that this is the type of thing, in addition to like the speed humps or bumps or whatever it is, that could be used, that could be basically a one-time expense, and you're not collecting money from tickets.
0: It's a great idea.
5: And that they're much safer because they actually slow a car down.
0: It says they're designed to reduce
5: pedestrian.
0: Yes, it's a great idea. They're used in schools,
5: yeah,
0: pedestrian zones.
5: I thought
0: zones.
5: That was fantastic.
0: I think you're thinking of something called speed cushions. They are raised rubber strips that reduce vehicle speed without stopping traffic completely. They create, or there's something called rumble strips that create vibrations, like, you know, like the ones, you know, what's really great? The ones that slow you down on the highways. You know, those ones where if you're going in the shoulder lane and you're like, I veered in there. But I don't know that they really slow you down, but you're right. There are a lot of permanent solutions that can be used, as well as temporary ones that can slow people down. We could do lights and speed mats, and it would go a long way toward restoring faith in our local governments that they weren't just trying to nickel and dime us all day long. And they would slow us down. It's a good idea, Eileen.
5: And there's you know, supposed to be much safer for pedestrians, people riding bikes, and, you know, whatever. You know, kind of all different situations.
0: And they cost a lot less. They don't cost $50,000, right? Because that's what flock charges. Yep.
5: Mm-hmm. Right. And you don't have that. I would suspect you don't have the maintenance of the cameras. You know, who knows if
0: that's
5: in a storm or who knows what, they'll get damaged. They have to be replaced or repaired.
0: You know what's so interesting, Eileen? And you know what I love about this solution is? It's actually trying to create a solution to the problem as opposed to trying to create more problems for a so-called problem.
5: Right.
0: You're
5: right.
0: Focusing on, if the issue is we have too many people speeding, how do we slow them down? Forget about punishing them. How do we slow them down? Right?
5: Exactly. Mm-hmm. Exactly. And on the other side of the coin is I do believe that in general, and, you know, I could be guilty of this myself, that a lot of times, I mean, I try to pay attention to my speed, but I think a lot of times we go faster than we think we're going.
0: Yes, yes, we
5: do. I think there's a lot of people, you know, there are a lot of people that speed. And just like when you're on the highway, you know, I know a lot of people say, well, you have to keep up with traffic. Well, that means automatically, a lot of times you're going 15 miles over the speed limit.
0: And you have to, because if you don't, you present a hazard of another kind. That's correct.
5: Right, right. But I think people have gotten sort of used to, you know, over
0: Eileen, that's why I say we have to look at what the limit is. It has to be the actual limit, not the pretend limit.
5: Right, right, right.
0: I know. Yeah. That's true. I agree with you.
5: That's very true. I love you, by the way. I love your show.
0: Oh, thanks, Eileen. Thank you so much. Thank you for calling. I really appreciate it. So, and I want to go back. First of all, Eileen's 100% right. If you're really a town that cares about reducing speeding, then you should do everything you can do to reduce speeders without resorting to the, aha, I'm going to punish you and collect money for it. And I think that that's really a word to the wise of Fairfield right now. The question is, what else have you tried, Fairfield? Have you tried these speed mats? Have you tried your lights and cameras? And when I say cameras, I mean those flashing lights, the ones that say, slow down, you're going 45, you think, you know, it's 35. Because those work. I'll tell you, I put my foot on the brake right away when I see those. Because sometimes you're up a hill and you're going fast and there's a hill coming down and you'll go down too fast when you know you're going to crest it. And they give you the lights that say, uh-oh, you're doing 45. You go right back down to 35. I mean, to me, you know, we have this thing at law. You know, I go back to my legal brain a lot. But we have this thing at law with conservatorships and all different ranges of law where you're supposed to do what they call the least restrictive use. In other words, if you're going to exercise power, you're supposed to exercise it in the least restrictive way. And that applies to the state as well. If the state is trying to say we have too many people going too fast, on this road, on that road, in this intersection, on that, near that school. To me, the first thing we should try and do in collaboration with police is say, what's the most effective way to slow down a car? Not what's the most effective way to punish people that are speeding. When we punish people that are speeding, we get a lot of ka-ching, ka-ching tickets. So to some people, that might be very appealing. But in good faith, that's not what our politicians and local people are supposed to do. It's not. What they're supposed to do is look at the problem and come up with the least restrictive solution. And then, and only then, resort to punishment for speeders. But first, take those school zones and put those speed mats around. Why not? Why not? I wouldn't mind that, would you? Would you mind having to slow down in front of a school? Would you mind if your car heard a little brum, brum, brum, brum? I wouldn't mind. It would make me slow down for that nanosecond, 10 seconds that I'm passing by a school. Good, good. I think that's a good idea. Now, I want to talk a little bit about the ALPRs, which is another aspect of being watched. According to the Times, Flock now has 120,000 cameras. They can be found alongside roads in every state except Alaska. The company has contracts with 7,000 law enforcement agencies, 40% of all police departments in the United States. Flock is a private company now valued at $8.4 billion. It is not the only company selling license plate tracking services, but it's the biggest one. Here are some examples of how it's been misused. A Texas officer used Flock's cameras to track a woman across state lines who was suspected of self-administering an abortion. In other words, taking a pill. Officers across the country have abused their access to Flock's cameras, including to track romantic partners, resulting in discipline and termination. We know that happened at least in Georgia. Los Angeles and Dayton, Ohio, among other cities, recently suspended their contracts with Flock because they wanted to prevent immigration authorities from accessing data from the cameras, and Dayton resorted to covering the cameras with trash bags. In cities like Houston, Texas, Oakland, California, and Grand Junction, Colorado, residents have taken matters into their own hands. Police reports and surveillance footage document Flock cameras being cut down, splattered with paint, and even shot. The opposition to the Flock cameras has spread. In Texas, there is a huge backlash from both Democrats and Republicans. They are not happy with being watched. This is a specific article about Texas and about how the people in Texas are not happy about this, but it isn't only in Texas. Somebody named Will Freeman, and that is actually his name, F-R-E-E-M-A-N, created DeFlock, D-E-F-L-O-C-K, in 2024. He was on a road trip from the West Coast to Alabama. He kept seeing cameras along the way. He created a crowdsourced map to plot the devices in Huntsville, Alabama, where he was living. The project went viral. The The app has been downloaded by more than 350,000 people, Mr. Freeman says, and the site says it is mapped to 125,000 license plate readers made by Flock and other companies. Freeman now lives in Boulder, Colorado, which also has a contract with Flock. The city claims its 31 cameras have led to a substantial decline in motor vehicle theft. But Freeman doesn't think that privacy should be sacrificed for safety. He says the cameras create an infrastructure for the government to track and harass critics, even if most officers are not abusing their access. And he said he wanted to know if his own vehicle had been spotted, so he requested from Boulder Police Department the records, but Boulder Police Department refused to provide them. In May, he filed a lawsuit against the city. He said the cameras created an unconstitutional warrantless surveillance dragnet. But the city says there is no reasonable expectation of privacy on publicly owned streets and sidewalks. He says, you know what? It feels bad to always be watched and scrutinized. So we'll see. We're going to see how judges look at that. Flock charges around $3,000 per camera per year. That adds up. That really adds up. I'm Lisa Wexler. We'll be back with more news you can use right here on The Lisa Wexler Show. 203-333-9422. Stay tuned.

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1: From ABC News, I'm Sherry Preston. The latest foodborne illness outbreak, salmonella, is affecting more people in more stores. At first, jalapeno pepper recalls applied only to Qdoba and Chipotle restaurants. Now, major grocery stores are also on alert. So, ABC's Elizabeth Schulze.
2: They were sold at stores including Kroger, HEB, Walmart, and Albertsons, with use-by dates between August 3rd and 16th. Now, along with that, Taylor Farms, the company linked to the record cyclosporiasis outbreak, tells us that it's recalling additional foods with jalapenos like guacamole and salsa. These products were sold at stores including Target, Whole Foods, and Trader Joe's.
1: So far, the salmonella linked to jalapenos has sickened 375 people in 27 states. More than 100 wildfires are currently burning across the West. So far this summer, about 3 million acres have been scorched. There's a water crisis underway in Puerto Rico. It's only getting worse. ABC's Victor Oquendo's in San Juan, where water is being rationed 48 hours on, 48 off.
3: July was the driest month ever recorded in San Juan in more than 120 years. Roughly 68% of Puerto Rico is now experiencing extreme drought, and there is little relief in sight. The Carraíso Reservoir, the primary drinking source for the city of San Juan, looking depleted. The Puerto Rican National Guard has been working since June to alleviate conditions, distributing over 500,000 gallons of water to residents already.
1: President Trump is hinting that the U.S. will impose more economic pain on Iran as punishment for not reopening the Strait of Hormuz. Iran insists it won't do so until the U.S., quote, corrects its behavior. ABC's Shannon Kingston at the State Department.
4: After decades of sanctions, Iran is pretty good at withstanding economic turmoil, economic pain. So it really is a bit of a game of chicken that who is going to balk first.
1: A major earthquake in western Colombia, evacuations, damage, and an unspecified number of injuries.
5: I'm not one to say I told you so, but I switched to Pure Talk over a year ago, and ever since, I've been telling people there's no better wireless company out there. Well, a few months ago, a massive survey was conducted. 123,000 people were asked to rate their wireless carrier in four categories: coverage, support, data, and overall value. Well, the results are in. 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Yeah, Pure Talk. 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And yes, I told you so.
1: Autopsy results still pending on Tasia Fortune, the 29-year-old mother of four found hanging from a tree last week in Jackson, Mississippi.
6: Concern growing in the community and among local leaders given Mississippi's troubling history with lynchings and racially motivated killings. In the last year, Mississippi police have responded to two other tree hanging deaths. Both were ruled suicides. Fortune's family rallying around her young children as they navigate this tragic loss.
1: ABC's Faith Abube. We are chasing the virus, but it is ahead of us. That's what the regional director for the World Health Organization in Africa says about Ebola. The World Health Organization today confirming the outbreak likely began in February, months before it was officially declared in mid-May. No one's quite sure why they were produced or how they ended up in a storage bank in Wisconsin. However, a collection of ultra-rare Nintendo game cartridges is about to hit the auction block.
7: When someone brought in a box containing 97 Super Mario Brothers and Duck Hunt NES cartridges, the owner of One Shop Wonders in Waukesha, Wisconsin, was thrilled and confused.
8: These were printed about 2 years after the last known printing of these games.
7: Jason Ganos runs a site called Nintendo Wire.
8: Nobody has ever seen these specific carts before.
7: Made in 1993, the games look brand new. They may fetch millions at an auction that starts tomorrow. Jim Ryan, ABC News.
1: I'm Sherry Preston, ABC News.
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9: 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Tomorrow is primary election day and candidates are making their final push with voters. The Democratic race for governor between incumbent Ned Lamont and Representative Josh Elliott has garnered the most attention. In addition to a congressional race between 14-term incumbent John Larson, former Hartford Mayor Luke Bronin, who's endorsed by the state party, as well as State Representative Jillian Gilchrist of West Hartford and Hartford School Board member Ruth Fortune. Polls are open from 6 a.m. to 8 p.m. tomorrow. And Darien Little League fended off elimination in the Metro Regional with a 6-2 win over Rhode Island on Sunday. After a loss to New Jersey on Saturday, Darien rallied in an elimination game to advance to the semifinals. Alex Abelson and Charlie McLean both launched RBIs for Darien in the win. They'll face the loser of tonight's game between New York and New Jersey on Wednesday at 5 p.m. in Bristol. For the Voice of Connecticut, WICC, I'm John Kamal.
0: 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Weather update.
10: Clouding over this afternoon, hot with a shower or thunderstorm late near 90. A few early showers or thunderstorms this evening, clearing after midnight. Here is 70. Tomorrow is sunny and warm in the mid-80s. I'm meteorologist Paul Piorek on WICC.
0: Attorney, advocate, author, public speaker. The Lisa Wexler Show. Flip that switch and turn on your brain. Here is Lisa Wexler.
11: Hola, bola. Welcome to the show today. In this hour, we're going to be doing Lisa on the Law at 11:30. You can call me at 203-333-9422. And don't forget to vote. It is primary day. There's a statewide gubernatorial primary if you're a Democrat, if you're a Republican. There are also things on the ballot here in Fairfield County. There's a choice to decide who's going to run against Congressman Hines. And if you're listening to me and you're not in Fairfield County, there's still the statewide gubernatorial primary, and there may be some local races in your jurisdiction. There's also something in the 5th Congressional District. There's a contest among Republicans there, one of whom served 19 years for a murder charge for which he was then pardoned. What a crazy case. I don't have time to go into it right now, but you can look it up. And joining us right now is Richard White, who is part of a group of people in Trumbull, concerned citizens in Trumbull, who are concerned about the remodernization, re-upping, redoing of a data center that promises to be a modern AI data center right in Trumbull. And with all the conversation about noise, about water pollution and use of water, about increased drawing on the electric grid, it is natural and understandable that a bunch of concerned citizens would emerge in Trumbull to insist that questions be asked and answered. Richard White, welcome to the Lisa Wexler Show today. Hello. Richard, are you there? Richard, are you there? Okay, good.
12: Yep.
11: Okay. Richard, tell us a little bit. A pleasure. Tell us a little bit about your background. What makes you interested in this, and where do you come from on this?
12: Sure. I'm a software engineer, technologist. I primarily write mapping software, GIS software. I work with nationwide tax parcel data, zoning information, environmental data, flood, wetlands, soils, all of that. I've been doing this for a long time. I was involved in the town of Trumbull's first computer mapping system, first GIS. And I've been involved in several of the redistricting efforts with the town's GIS data.
11: Okay, so and how long have you lived in Trumbull yourself, Richard?
12: 23 years.
11: Okay. Now, Richard, we haven't spoken with First Selectman Vicki Tesoro yet about this, but we will. We're going to ask her on, and hopefully she will. I understand she gave a very recent, on Friday, update regarding this proposed AI data center. So talk to us a little bit about what your concerns, what your group's concerns are.
12: Sure. Let's go back a little bit. In last fall, the town council was presented with a resolution to approve what's called a host municipality agreement. This is something that's part of state statute to allow for investment in data centers in the state of Connecticut. It hasn't been widely used. Lee Trumbull may have been the first municipality to sign one of these host municipality agreements. There were zero questions of our town from our town council. The legislation was passed within 2 minutes. In fact, it was passed as emergency legislation because quick, we need a new data center. The property involved has about 250,000 square feet, has about 15 megawatt of available power, and they're looking to make up to a $200 million investment in the property. The host municipality agreement really didn't spell out what the land use requirement has been to date. This has not gone before our Planning and Zoning Commission. Trumbull's Planning and Zoning regulations do not list data center as a primary or principal use.
11: Is it a special permit use? Do they have to change it since it's already been a from what I understand from Ms. Tesoro's letter, she says it's always been used for this purpose, but it's modernizing this purpose. So do they need to go in front of P&Z, Richard?
12: I would have thought so. Definitely. Recently, a demolition permit was granted, and they began tearing down one of the three buildings. And our planning and zoning regulations seem pretty clear to me that any change to the property, not just additions, but moving a building or even removing a building, would have required some sort of planning and zoning review. That's one of the things that we've been asking for is a joint meeting of the Trumbull Town Council and the Planning and Zoning Commission. And recently, actually a couple of weeks ago, we filed a text change petition with our Planning and Zoning Commission to create data center as a principal or primary use, and then to ask for a one-year moratorium on granting any data center
11: will that be heard?
12: Expansion or whatever.
11: My understanding
12: is it has to be because it's a requested text change amendment. I'm a little surprised we haven't heard back from anybody on that. It's summertime. But, you know, a clock started ticking. You know, they have about 35 days to to hear that. You know, if it's accepted, they might come back to us with some requests.
11: So let's get.
12: We haven't heard anything.
11: All right. We're chatting with Richard White, 203-333-9422. If you live in or around Trumbull, you may want to be really paying close attention to this conversation. This is at 80 Merritt Boulevard. Give me an idea if I'm not a person who lives in Trumbull. Where is 80 Merritt Boulevard in relation to anything else?
12: Sure. It's in the southeast corner of Trumbull. It's in the Trumbull Corporate Park, which is an IL3 zoned corporate park. There's a 2020 sort of study of our corporate park that really says, you know, this is office space, primarily less industrial, and made some recommendations in there. It's sort of tucked between the Merritt and the park in Shelton. I'm drawing a blank, Roosevelt Forest. And Rudy.
11: Okay. All right. So now let's just talk a little bit because there was an update, Mayor Tesoro. And in the update, she said this is a renovation of a decades-old existing data center, not the new construction of a hyperscale AI facility. She claims that the company Aforo Carter, A-P-H-O-R-I-O Carter, will modernize, and that a separate qualified operator will run the facility day to day, which has given a 15-year commitment to the site. She says that the top concerns were electricity, noise, water, and expansion of the building's footprint. She says that she told the applicant that they should have no increase in electrical draw beyond existing site capacity, no increase in noise, no increase in water use, and no expansion of the building's footprint. She says they've agreed to it. Now, what I'm hearing from you, Richard White, and your group is that this is all well and good, but a conversation between a mayor and an owner is not something that you feel protects you as a member of the public. Is that right?
12: We responded to First Selectman Tesoro's comments on Friday. There's a lot of room between something being not hyperscale and small. From a square footage point of view, a $200 million investment, they'll run out of money from a 15 megawatt of available power. They'll run out of power well before they run out of square footage. This is a very large facility, has a very large potential. So we appreciate the verbal agreement that's there. I'd like to see it codified. Open up the host municipality agreement and insert that language into that agreement, or some other binding agreement between the town of Trumbull and the current owner that also protects us from future operators. So we welcome her comments and we welcome the commitment from the developer. We would just like to see it be made more formal.
11: Richard White, how many people in Trumbull do you represent?
12: There's a small group of us on a Facebook page, Trumbull AI Data Center Watch. We started a petition on change.org, gathered over 1,400 signatures. We opened it up to people outside, so we have quite a few from Shelton, which neighbors this property, and Fairfield and Bridgeport and Stratford on our list. About 60% of those 1,400 are from Trumbull.
11: Why are you so concerned? What's the worst case scenario from the point of view of neighbors? Is it the noise? Is that what it is? Because that's what I'm reading nationwide. I mean, the water is bad enough. The electricity grid will be strained. But as a quality of life matter, people describe the noise as being, something they can't escape from.
12: Yeah. And, this is somewhat isolated in the Trumbull Corporate Park. So I don't want to overstate the impact to residential neighbors. But directly across from this building is a daycare facility. And office space is, it's a tenant's market, right? So what happens when other people in the industrial park want to move out, right? They can move to other office space relatively easily because they'd be proximal to that noise and to those concerns. The power is concerning, and if they're pledging not to go above the 15 megawatt and we're able to codify that, I think that would be an excellent start. They talk about open loop versus closed loop, and I don't want to get into the technical details. One of the things that we've asked for repeatedly is experts to present before the town of Trumbull, town council and planning and zoning commission, not a group of concerned citizens and not the owners of the and operators of the property.
11: That makes sense.
12: My biggest concern is actually to sanitary sewer. One of the things that I've heard and looked into a little bit is that wastewater comes out slightly warmer and slightly more polluted than traditional sanitary sewer. So can our WPCA handle those changes to the sanitary sewer?
11: Okay. So a lot of questions, but I'm sure that you're gratified that the mayor is at least taking an active role here. She's not ignoring the concerns. And so maybe, based on your clamoring for this joint meeting, has the town council ever had a joint meeting with P&Z before?
12: They've had joint meetings with other committees. I don't know. The host municipal agreement was really the financial side, where planning and zoning would be the land use and the definition
11: right.
12: side.
11: Exactly.
12: We have no land use code of data center. Right. Mm-hmm. So we can say that this has been a data center since the 1960s, but our planning and zoning regulations don't cover that.
11: Okay.
12: Recently, they added a moratorium to cannabis dispenser. There was no definition for cannabis dispenser. So they added one. Other towns in Connecticut that have more recently looked at this, the first thing they did is went to planning and zoning and asked for a text change in their planning and zoning regulations to codify it. And that's what we're asking for.
11: Okay.
12: By having a meeting of actual committees, then you have council members that can ask questions and you can have public comment, where simply an informational meeting, I'll attend it, is really information coming from the owner and the operator.
11: So, Richard White, if people want to know more about this, if they'd like to join your Facebook page or sign your petition, where should they go?
12: They should start at the Trumbull AI Data Center Watch. It's open to Trumbull residents. You have to be accepted in. It's sort of a standard Facebook page. So go come on there, and there's information. You can go to change.org and search for Trumbull AI Data Center, and you'll find our petition.
11: Thank you, Richard White. Thank you so much for being on the show today. Good luck. We'll be following this on the Lisa Wexler Show as we try and follow these kind of local grassroots active citizen participation in what our towns are doing and why. Thank you very much, Richard White, for joining us today.
12: Thank you, Lisa.
11: Pleasure. 203-333-9422. We'll be right back.
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11: And welcome back to the show, 203-333-9422. 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At 11:30, we'll do some Lisa on the Law, and I'm happy to, you know, we do this once a week, and I get to answer your questions if you have them, and if you don't, I'll talk about something else anyway. I always have things on my mind. All right, let me see what else I want to tell you about. We've been talking about these flock cameras insistently and annoyingly so, but that's what's on my mind. So if it's on my mind, it needs to be on your mind too. Let me tell you some of these stories. They're crazy stories. Not only is the backlash becoming bipartisan, but there's a story that flock reportedly trying to turn Uber drivers into snitches, mobile snitches. There was a story that said in front of the Georgia office of the Attorney General, Flock talked up a planned partnership with Nexar, a popular dash cam manufacturer, which would have used Nexar's network of dash cam cameras to scan vehicle plates as drivers went about their business. Flock suggested it would create a network of more than 350,000 Uber, Lyft, and other delivery service drivers who would serve as eyes for the company. How do you like that, huh? How do you like that? So, it's just such a wow, huh? It said the partnership with Nexar hasn't come to fruition. Doesn't mean it couldn't. It hasn't yet. Nexar is already engaged in a massive project of collecting data from its drivers. It collects data from its dash cams and sells it to third parties. It publishes a fully user-generated real-time map called CityStream. Are you aware that you're contributing to CityStream if you're a driver? Uber? Lyft? Anything? Flock is not the only company to think up the idea of turning vehicles into mobile surveillance for quote-unquote safety purposes. Earlier this year, a company called Bus Patrol, which uses those cameras on school buses to identify people who blow past the stop sign arm deployed, came under fire when it revealed that it was planning to let law enforcement use those cameras to scan license plates. You see, you start with one thing, and then somebody says, "Ooh, you've got that information. I want to use it for something else." Let me see what else. Oh, and in Iowa, now we don't live in Iowa, but listen to this. When cops use Flock to arrest someone in Wapello County, Iowa, they don't want the people to know. A usage policy for the ALPR camera readers in the county tells police in no uncertain terms, in capital letters, do not mention ALPR usage to the occupants of the vehicle. Do not mention ALPR usage in your report or complaint unless absolutely necessary. Gee, that's interesting. The police in this particular county are telling individual police officers, don't mention that you might have found this person on the basis of the license plate reader. Ouch. Okay. Interesting if that's happening here. Here's another one. This coming out of Massachusetts, a little closer to home. We're in Littleton, Massachusetts. They claim that Flock reactivated its cameras without notifying the town, even though they were told not to. Officials claim that five of Littleton's Flock safety cameras were switched back on by the company without informing the town after the town temporarily disabled the cameras earlier this year. Temporarily. Maybe it'll be permanent now. They were really annoyed. So anyway, different things are happening all over the place. You'll decide in the end. You'll figure out, you know, what you want your community to look like. People will start to speak up. Politicians have already started to take notice. Governor Lamont issued a statement on Friday. And we'll see what happens when our legislature returns with Bob Duff, who's expected to be the new president pro tem of the Senate, taking this up as a banner issue for him and asking for... On Friday, he was on our show. He asked for the public support to continue to keep our eye on this issue. They're going to tweak the existing statute. Maybe. All right, 203-333-9422. We got a lot of other stories I want to report to you. Tomorrow is the last day for primary season. It's officially election day, but there's been early voting for the last week. And Stephanie Thomas, our Connecticut Secretary of the State, has issued new guidance giving police more discretion at election sites because a controversial law that was enacted prohibited police officers from coming within 250 feet of election sites. And so Thomas granted police permission to respond to non-urgent incidents within 250 feet of an election site as is necessary. You know what's weird about that? I'd have to ask Secretary of State Thomas. She says you can interfere as necessary as long as you're not interfering with the election site or the administration of the primary election or referendum, but non-urgent incidents, oh, I guess they already could respond to urgent incidents. The theory is they can also respond to non-urgent incidents within 250 feet as necessary. So that's a good thing that she did that to make it clear, but maybe they need to change the law altogether because she shouldn't have had to make it clear. 203-333-9422. We'll be right back.
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0: 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WICC 600 and 95.9, the voice of Connecticut. 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
11: Hola, bola. Welcome to Lisa on the Law, where every week at this time, Monday at 11:30, I take your questions. You can call me at 203-333-9422. That's 203-333-WICC, but sung, so it's easy to remember. And we'll begin, and we'll take your questions, and I've got a couple people who have written me in the last week online as well, but we're going to get to live callers first here on Lisa on the Law, 203-333-9422. What this is that I am the probate judge for the Westport Weston District. I've been the judge for 13 years there. I've been admitted to the bars of New York and Connecticut for a really long time, decades and decades, in fact. And I had I have a lot of general law experience in contracts, real estate, trusts and estates, and everything that's come through probate court, which is essentially, if you can think of a vulnerable person who needs to be represented, that's what our court does. So people with intellectual disabilities, people with dementia, people who need to be conserved, people who are in mental hospitals, children, many children's matters. If you can think of a sector or a person in society who is otherwise not represented, boom, they land in probate court. So if you have any questions about that and how the law intersects with those people or in your own situation, on estates, administering estates, fights among beneficiaries, fights among executors, fights among former members of the family, some of whom have been disinherited, that's my piece of cake. So 203-333-9422. Let's go to Stan from where? Stan from Shelton. Hi, Stan from Shelton. Welcome today. Hello. How can I help you? Hi.
22: Good morning, Lisa.
11: Good morning.
22: Maybe you can help me out with a problem. My wife and I have a living trust, and our son and daughter are also in the trust. We had two homes which we owned, which we then placed only our son and daughter on the deeds. the trust is not part of the deed. Will that be a problem down the line?
11: No. Why do you think it would be? Do you want your son and daughter to still inherit your property?
22: Well, they own it now.
11: Okay, so you've already transferred it to them.
22: Now.
11: Okay, so
22: yes.
11: What? Tell me, Stan. Tell me what you're worried about.
22: I'm just curious down the line, if we both pass on or whatever, not having those two properties in the trust will not be a problem.
11: I want to understand problem for what? Tell me the scenario that you're thinking about when you say problem. Do you mean from a tax point of view? Do you mean from a human being point of view? Tell me what you're thinking and I'll help you.
22: From a tax point of view.
11: Okay. So from a tax point of view, if you've already given the properties to your son and daughter, then, and you've done this with the understanding of your accountant, right? All your professionals in your life know you've done this, right?
22: Correct.
11: Okay. So that means that they received the basis that you paid for it. So they didn't get a stepped up basis. That's okay. That's fine. So, and you've gifted it out of your estate. So you might have already filed a 706 gift tax return that notifies the federal government that you've gifted these properties. Do you know if you've done that already?
22: No, I have not.
11: Have you been advised that you should?
22: This is the first I've heard of it.
11: So when you, I mean, okay, I have to go back a little bit. Is there equity in these properties? Do you own them or do you have a lot of debt on them?
22: No, they're both without any mortgages at all.
11: They have no mortgages. Okay, so that means they're worth money. So, and your lawyer, did your lawyer do the deeds? Are they both in Connecticut, by the way, or are they in other states as well?
22: Connecticut.
11: Okay. And you did this with the counsel of a lawyer helping you along the way, right?
22: Yes, this was many years ago.
11: Oh, okay. Well, if you did this many years ago, you might have filed these returns many years ago and not even be aware.
22: Okay. And then how would I
11: call the lawyer?
22: Process of-
11: call the lawyer. So let me back up, Stan. I don't want to unduly worry you, so don't worry about this. If you've done this many years ago, it is what it is. Did you do it over 5 years ago?
22: Yes.
11: Okay.
22: 2012.
11: That's a while ago. So number one, those properties are away from your estate for a long time. They'll never be counted as part of your estate. If you or your wife ever had to go on Medicaid, they won't count and they don't count. So that's good news. The 5-year look back is already way in the distance. When you give away substantial sums of money, when I say substantial, over the gift tax amount of $19,000 a year now, which was probably $10,000 a year then, you're supposed to file for your own purpose a 706 gift tax return, which says I have sopped up that much of the amount of money I'm allowed to give. If you didn't do it, you didn't do it. Just call your accountant and ask if your accountant wants to do it now or wait until you die. But you're supposed to have done it because this way you're carving out the worth of that property from the overall amount you're allowed to give in any 1 year. It may not make a difference. Your professionals in your life may tell you it doesn't make a difference. Don't worry about it. You don't have to pay a fee for it, but it's a way of notifying the government. I have, nowadays, it's like 14 point something million dollars. As a human being, I can give away without any federal tax on it. I've given away this amount, and that gets deducted when I...

0: something here. I have to look something up. If a gift with a reservation of life use is okay for Medicaid purposes. I really don't know, because that's a specific question. Let me see. Elder law does not treat transfer of assets. Good. You're good. All right, so you've given it away for Medicaid. So you did the right thing. You're good. You're okay.
1: Oh, excellent. Thank you very much. It's been bothering me for quite a while. That's why I'm calling
0: you
1: today.
0: You're okay for the Medicaid purposes, even though you have the life use. And the life use means that if something happens to either one of you, your kids can't throw you out of the house. Not that they would.
1: Excellent. Thank you very much for your time.
0: You're welcome. 203-333-9422. What you just heard was going into the weeds of tax law, which is something I try not to do on the air because I can already see your eyes glazing over. And I apologize for that. I have something else that I want to... Do we have anybody holding right now, Chris? I think Chris is on the air with is on the line with somebody. I'm going to move to a question that was asked of me online. I'm not going to give the person's name. Have Ted hold on. Okay, here's the question. Somebody is asking me, and here's the fact pattern. I have a parent that I don't associate with for a myriad of reasons that aren't particularly relevant, says the caller, the writer. He, his dad, is getting older in age and still relying on his parents to assist him due to his inability to manage money. So in other words, this is a young man who is writing me and saying, I've got a dad I don't talk to, and my dad still relies on his parents. And here's what he says. My wife and I are concerned that when his parents die and he blows all the money they will likely leave him, that he will try and force us to care for him. And the question for me is, as a legal matter, not as a moral one, can we as children be forced to cover any of our father's debts, healthcare, or assisted living if that becomes necessary? Can we be forced to have him live in our house? And if either of those things are possible, can we protect ourselves? And so I would say to this individual, in Connecticut, adults do not have a duty to support their parents as a matter of law. I'm not talking morally. I can hear you squealing, those of you who think that we should. But no, we do not. There is no duty legally to support our parents. Also, there is no legal duty to support our children over the age of 18. So with that in mind, if you have a deadbeat parent who has spent his whole life in profligacy, spending money that he didn't earn, spending money that he wasn't entitled to but inherited anyway, and now he turns to you and says, can you support me? You can say to him, I don't have to and I don't want to. And the law will not force you to. There's nothing you need to do to protect yourself. You are not responsible for his debts. You're not responsible for his health care. You're not responsible for his nursing home or assisted living or to pay his rent. You can say to yourself, your wife, and the world at large, this man is a stranger to me, although he's related to me, and I have no responsibility whatsoever, and you can't make me. And that is the law. The law is on your side. Morally is another conversation, and I wouldn't presume to judge you because I don't know the relationship between you and your father, and I don't know if he was a lousy father or not or what the situation is, but I can tell you as a matter of law in Connecticut, you have no duty to support your parents, mother or father. End of story. Very clear. Black letter law. 203-333-9422. Who else do we have holding, Chris? Ted from Trumbull. Hello, Ted. You're with me. I'm Lisa Wexler, and it's Lisa on the Law. How can I help you?
2: Oh, hi. My question is, my wife passed away 4 years ago. Property house was in both names. I didn't make any changes on it, but now I'm getting near, getting ready to sell it.
0: Yeah.
2: How would I change it just from both names to... just my name.
0: Well, when you say it was in both names, do you happen to have the deed in front of you, Ted, or do you remember what the deed said? Did it use the word jointly with right of survivorship?

0: Does it have that word joint on it anywhere?
1: Well, it has an unto survivor of them, and unto such survivors,
0: perfect,
1: heirs, etc.
0: Okay, Ted. Excellent. Thank you for reading the deed to me. So, Ted, what that means is that when your wife passed away, by operation of law, you own the whole house by yourself. You don't have to change the deed. However,
1: I don't have to change the deed?
0: You do not. Okay. You do not. However, you do have to do this. You have to walk into your local probate court in Trumbull, and you have to get something that is called, and I want you to write this down, you have to get something called a certificate of no tax due.
1: A certificate
0: of no tax due.
1: No tax due.
0: And the way you get that, the way you get that is you have to file a form. And the form is called, I want you to write this down also.
1: Okay.
0: It's called CT dash.
1: CT is in Ted.
0: Yes. Dash.
1: Dash.
0: 706.
1: 706.
0: Capital N is in Ned. Capital T is in Ted. No tax. NT.
1: Okay. NT.
0: Mm-hmm. And
1: okay.
0: I think
1: let's see,
0: yeah, I think you sound like an older man, Ted. Are you an older man? You sound a little older. Yes.
1: Yes.
0: Do you have an attorney that you trust? Somebody that helped draft wills for you and your wife?
1: Yeah, yes, I have an attorney.
0: Did the attorney open an estate for your wife when she died?
1: No.
0: Okay. Okay. Well, you might need your attorney's assistance to file this tax return. You might not. My advice to you is to call the Trumbull probate clerk. You have a very nice judge. Judge Rowe is a wonderful judge. Call the Trumbull probate clerk. Tell them that you were on the air with me. Hello. And that I advise that you needed to call and make an appointment. And you'll sit down with a clerk and they'll help walk you through this CT-706-NT. And if the clerk says, after taking some information from you, that it's too involved for the clerk, you may have to go back to your attorney for assistance. But you need that certificate of no tax due, which you can't get because you can't get that there's no tax due unless you file a tax return, right? So you have to file the tax return, then you'll get a certificate of no tax due. You'll go to your town clerk, you'll record the certificate of no tax due, and when you do that, then your property will be marketable to sell by you. Right now, your property needs that for you to sell it.
1: Oh, okay. So that form CT-706 needs to be filled out before I go to the town clerk then?
0: That's correct. And you can find it online. You can go get it online.
1: Oh, it is online?
0: Absolutely. Okay. Go to ctprobate.gov.
1: Okay, ctprobate.
0: Let me see how we can get it. Hold on. CT706NT. Let me find out if you do it from DRS or you find that out. Hold on. 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Hold on. Where online? I should know this. But see, technically, it's a tax form. It's not a probate form. 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
1: CT.gov.
0: .gov. And look up CT-706NT, and that's where you get the form.
1: Oh, okay.
0: Okay?
1: Okay. All right.
0: Remember, it's got to have the NT.
1: Yeah, it's got to have the NT on it.
0: And you definitely should call, and I'm looking at it now. It's easily done. And you should call your probate clerk if you have any question. Your probate clerk in Trumbull, okay?
1: Okay, and they would help me fill out the form then.
0: Well, they might or they might not, but you'll know one way or another.
1: Right. Okay. All right. Well, thank you very much, Lisa, for your help.
0: You're welcome. You're welcome, Ted. I'm sorry you lost your wife a few years ago. You take care. 203-333-9422. It's Lisa on the Law Monday. We'll be right back.
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0: Hola, bola. It's Lisa on the Law Monday at 11:30. You can call me at 203-333-9422, and I'll do my best to help you. Kelly from New Haven, how can I help you today? Hello.
7: Good morning, Lisa. Happy Monday.
0: Good morning. Good morning. Happy Monday.
7: I'm fascinated with your conversation. Thank you for doing this. I'm calling because of something that my sister is going through.
0: Okay.
7: My sister and her husband are trying to go through the pieces of settling the estate for her husband. So my sister's brother-in-law, he passed away several years ago.
0: Okay.
7: One of the things that they're having the worst problem with is trying to get a payment out of PayPal. Her brother-in-law was very active selling things online, had several PayPal accounts.
0: Oh.
7: Many of them were in his legal name.
0: Uh-huh.
7: Two of them were in his legal name, comma, bookseller.
0: Interesting. Okay.
7: PayPal is making my sister's family go through many hoops to try to confirm that the accounts of that are in his name and his name, comma, bookseller are the same person to be able to make the payment, which is over $5,000 to my sister and brother-in-law who are managing the estate and who are set up as the executors. I was wondering if you had any insight or thoughts on this bureaucracy.
0: That's a really good question, Kelly. I have a couple of thoughts. Let me just think about them quickly. One of the thoughts I have is sort of a general piece of advice for all of us, and that is that when we're doing our estate plans and we're doing our wills, we should make sure that we have a paragraph about digital assets.
7: Right.
0: And that we should make sure that we make it very clear that we bequeath our digital assets to a person or just include them in executor powers, that they have the right to act on our behalf with respect to digital assets. But I suspect that's not the issue here.
7: Unfortunately not.
0: No. What's going on here is kind of sludge, isn't it? It's kind of like a company putting artificial barriers, they know full well that this is the same person. And they are giving, it sounds like, your family a really hard time for no particular reason. Because if his name and address and bank information are still on the same account, then, you know, there's a couple of ways you could kind of skin a cat here.
7: Okay.
0: You know, the obvious one is the fiduciary does have all powers. The fiduciary could sue PayPal and small claims court. And the beautiful thing about that is the companies, if they don't provide an attorney, they're an automatic default and they lose. So they either have to assign a lawyer to the case, in which case, as soon as a lawyer looks on it, the lawyer's going to realize that it's not worth his time and he's going to give your family the money. Or if they don't assign a lawyer, then they lose because they lose in default. And then you can take that judgment and it can be imposed against company assets. They'll have to pay. And you don't have to have a lawyer to represent you in small claims court. You could go for, let me just see the small claims. What's the small claims limit in Connecticut? Whatever it is, it's going to be close to what's owned. It says it's generally $5,000. So unless it's a lot above $5,000, they could just claim the maximum amount of $5,000 and not need a lawyer to sue in small claims.
7: Okay.
0: And they can do that as the fiduciaries, as the executors. And they can just go after PayPal. It's not that hard to do. They can look it up and they can do it. And the beautiful thing is it will summon PayPal to have an attorney. As soon as an attorney for PayPal looks at this, they're going to pay you. Because why wouldn't they? I mean, it's stupid. When they examine the substance of the case. So that's not a bad piece of advice to at least get the $5,000. I was thinking if probate court could be helpful, because sometimes probate courts can compel fiduciaries to do things and they can bring people in the room. Creditors can very often do go into probate court and demand that they get paid. This is a situation where you've got a fiduciary demanding that a debtor pay the estate. And I think a probate court would say what I'm saying, which is you've got authorization to go after the debt any way you see fit. I would sue him in small claims court. I would threaten first, and then I would do it.
7: Okay.
0: And they'll, you know, I mean, if they want to sue, if it's really a lot of money, then they have to get a lawyer. I mean, they could do it pro se, but they're probably better off getting a lawyer to represent them in regular superior court. But but in small claims, they're doing business in Connecticut.
7: Right.
0: I wonder if a marshal can get them. You know, let me just see something here. I'm just asking AI, can PayPal be sued in Connecticut small claims court? Let me see what it says. Yes. Yes, you can. That means a marshal will figure it out. Yep. We have a long arm statute. That's what I would tell them to do.
7: Okay. I mean, you summarized it well without knowing a lot. The bank account numbers are exactly the same for his name and his name, comma, bookseller, address. All of those components are exactly the same.
0: Yeah.
7: We don't understand why they can't write a check.
0: Ask them to do the same AI search I did. It will tell you that they should make a demand letter in writing for the money, which I'm sure they've already done. There's a filing fee of $95, and they can get that back if they win. And they should just do it. Yeah, they'll get their attention.
7: I certainly will, and probably worth the $95 investment.
0: Yeah.
7: That's wonderful. Okay. Thank you very much for insight and knowledge. I appreciate that.
0: You're welcome, Kelly. Be well.
7: Bye-bye.
0: Bye. I know we've got some other people holding. I don't know if we're going to have time, Christian. I don't know. Whoever is on hold, I apologize. Next time, try and get us earlier. Call at 11:25 on Monday next week, and we'll get you on the air, I promise, in due time. But we've taken all the phone calls we could today. I thank you so much for joining us. Lisa on the Low will be spun out as a podcast this afternoon and then later in a special library that we're accumulating. We'll be back behind the mic tomorrow with another edition of the Lisa Wexler Show here on WICC. Stay tuned for the download up next with John Kamal. And it's Paul Pacelli fired up with Connecticut Today from 2 to 6. Don't miss it. I don't. Thank you very much for joining us today. We'll be back behind.

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1: From ABC News, I'm Michelle Franzen. A major earthquake in western Colombia is blamed for at least 20 deaths, according to local officials in two hard-hit towns. The 7.4 magnitude quake was centered about 3 miles east of San Jose del Palmar, rocking a key coffee growers region. ABC's Lama Hassan has more from the foreign desk.
2: We understand that the Colombian president, he says that he's on his way to Bogota right now to lead the search and rescue operation. He has also ordered an emergency center to be set up immediately. That's the information that's coming into us right now.
1: In the city of Cali, the mayor says at least 20 buildings have collapsed and residents are trapped. President Trump and his administration continuing economic sanctions against Iran, along with warning that more strikes could be taken if Iran doesn't reopen the Strait of Hormuz. ABC's Stephen Portnoy says Iran is also listing its own demands for reopening the critical waterway.
3: In past weeks, we've heard the president talk about a last chance for Iran. In recent months, since the war began in late February, he's talked about a complete surrender that he's demanded. And now you have the Iranians trying to put international pressure on the United States, on the global economy, by threatening to choke off traffic through the Strait of Hormuz, now demanding reparations and an end to the blockade.
1: Extreme heat and dry conditions fueling dangerous wildfires across much of the country and leaving firefighters stretched on the front lines. Here's ABC's Kana Whitworth with more.
4: Nearly 100 large fires burning nationwide, scorching more than 3 million acres as exhausted firefighters race to contain the flames. Most of them in the West, nearly 50 in Oregon and Washington alone, while evacuations are being ordered near Reno, Nevada, as the Bug Fire torched more than 15,000 acres over the weekend.
1: In Las Vegas today, jury selection beginning in the murder trial of legendary rapper Tupac Shakur 30 years after the fatal shooting. One-time South L.A. gang leader Dwayne Davies, who goes by Keefy D, denies the charges. 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
1: A widening recall of jalapeno peppers possibly tainted with salmonella. Stores include Kroger, HEB, Walmart, and Albertsons now rushing to remove the peppers from shelves. ABC's Elizabeth Schulze has more.
7: Taylor Farms says it got the jalapenos from Coast Citrus Distributors. The FDA, we know, had already linked that company to the salmonella outbreak. It's made 375 people sick across 27 states. Up until now, we had only been aware of potentially contaminated jalapenos sold at Chipotle, Qdoba, some other restaurants which removed them. Now this list is clearly expanding.
1: Taylor Farms, the company linked to the record cyclosporiasis outbreak, is also recalling additional foods with jalapenos like guacamole and salsa. California is offering a new tax incentive for electric vehicle purchases. Here's ABC's Monica Madden.
8: Now, Californians will automatically get a $3,500 tax credit on a new zero-emissions car, or half of that for a used EV. The state set aside just over $135 million as a one-time investment, with partnering automakers matching that amount. It's part of a pledge Governor Newsom made before President Trump took office for a second term, ending the $7,500 federal EV rebate.
1: The tax break applies to drivers who buy an EV for the first time. An unusual flight cancellation for airline passengers traveling from Victoria International Airport in British Columbia to Toronto. The flight canceled after a child refused to sit down and fasten their seatbelt. Michelle Franzen, ABC News.
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0: 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Weather update.
16: Clouding over this afternoon, hot with a shower or thunderstorm late near 90. A few early showers or thunderstorms this evening, clearing after midnight here is 70. Tomorrow is sunny and warm in the mid-80s. I'm meteorologist Paul Piorek on WICC.
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17: 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Candidates are making their final push to voters, with the primary election set to take place tomorrow. The Democratic race for governor between incumbent Ned Lamont and Representative Josh Elliott, along with the four-way race for the U.S. House in the state's first district, are the two races that have garnered the most attention in the lead-up.
18: Come a long way, but the job's not done. Let's keep Connecticut moving forward together.
19: Let's actually make health care, child care, housing, and energy affordable.
17: In the congressional race, 14-term incumbent Representative John Larson is facing former Hartford Mayor Luke Bronin, who is endorsed by the state's Democratic Party. State Representative Jillian Gilchrist of West Hartford and Hartford School Board member Ruth Fortune are also on the ballot. Polls are open from 6 a.m. to 8 p.m. on Election Day. Thousands of Eversource and UI customers were without power from weekend storms. At its peak on Friday, more than 15,000 customers experienced outages. More than 8,600 power outages were reported around 8 a.m. on Saturday. Strong thunderstorms on Friday night brought 60-mile-per-hour winds in some places. Governor Lamont is calling for police to review their automated license plate reader technology programs. Many cities in the state are canceling contracts or letting them expire after concerns have started regarding the data collected and what it's used for.
20: We've been told that FLOC focuses on stolen vehicles, violent criminals, and missing people, but Milford's portal has shown searches labeled failed to yield, suspicious activity, anonymous tip, suspicious mail. That is broader than the narrow description residents were given.
21: The real issue is that these cameras are most likely in violation of the Fourth Amendment. Okay.
17: Lamont is asking for more information over the next month about the types of technologies used, permissible use under state law, issues with the Trust Act and Shield Law, and recommendations for new policy adaptations. The governor acknowledged that the equipment is intended to keep towns and roads safe. Law enforcement agencies say the technology has helped them track down stolen vehicles and missing persons. Senator Richard Blumenthal is calling on Congress to take action against the growing spread of spotted lantern flies in Connecticut, warning that the invasive insects pose a serious threat to the state's agriculture and environment. State entomologist Dr. Victoria Smith spoke with News 8 about what to do if you encounter one.
2: Basically, see it, smash it. They're just too prolific. They're too good of a stowaway. They're too good of a hitchhiker. And so we're not stopping this one. But what we can do is learn to live with it.
17: Blumenthal's pushing for more federal resources to help states monitor and control the pest, which can damage crops and trees and has already been found in communities across Connecticut. The senator says federal support is needed because the insects don't respect state borders and can spread quickly, making early detection and coordinated efforts critical. Trumbull officials are working on a new ordinance to regulate e-bikes and motorized scooters as complaints about reckless riding by teenagers and children continue to increase. Residents have reported close calls on roads, sidewalks, parks, and the Pequannock River Valley Rail Trail, where e-bikes are already prohibited. The town is also considering whether parents could face fines for violations, while a nearly $5,000 state grant has been used to provide helmets and safety education. Officials hope to balance safety with young people's ability to enjoy e-bikes and expect to bring a proposed ordinance forward soon. Firefighters helped rescue a child who got stuck in a potty training seat last week. The Westport Fire Department say firefighters used, quote, minimally invasive techniques to remove the child from the training seat without injuries. The department says they undergo extensive training to remove people from all sorts of entrapments. The fire department also said on Facebook that the boy was all smiles once he was safely extracted. And Darien Little League fended off elimination in the Metro Regional with a 6-2 win over Rhode Island on Sunday. After a loss to New Jersey on Saturday, Darien rallied in an elimination game against Rhode Island to advance to the semifinals. Alex Abelson and Charlie McLean both launched RBI hits for Darien in the win. They will face the loser of Monday's game between New York and New Jersey on Wednesday at 5 p.m. in Bristol. For the Voice of Connecticut, WICC, I'm John Kamal.
3: Let's be real. With Trump in the White House, times have been tough. But in Connecticut, thankfully, we've had a governor who put his foot down and protected us from the chaos. 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While ICE creates chaos nationwide, Governor Lamont's passed laws banning ICE from our schools and places of worship.
22: ICE, go home. 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
23: I'm Ned Lamont, candidate for governor, and I approve this message.
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17: State and local officials, as well as health experts, are all warning Connecticut residents about e-bikes and e-scooters. You've heard a lot about this, especially recently. But despite the warnings, the new regulations that went in place last year, teens, preteens, even young children can be seen riding around on them in every single town in the state. Speaking with me today is Dr. Shea Gregg from Hartford Healthcare. Dr. Gregg, first things first, thank you so much for being here today.
26: Thank you.
17: Now, how many accidents with these e-bikes and e-scooters are we seeing? And is one more dangerous than the other?
26: So what we are actually seeing at this point is actually striking, actually. So since 2022, it's my understanding that about 20,000 e-bikes have been sold, and that the sales of these ride-ons are increasing by about 10% every single year. So there's more of them on the road. And what we have seen for the first time this year is that the number of e-bike injuries has outnumbered the number of motorcycle crashes. And, the types of injuries that we're seeing, head injuries are the number one, orthopedic are number two, and then, you know, the scrapes and lacerations are also the number three injuries. So, you know, we are seeing the increase, and actually this is being seen nationally as well.
17: All right. So I've heard this on a couple of news outlets, you know, people talking to parents who say, oh, it's convenient. Kids are going to be kids. You got to, you know, I rode bikes growing up. Talk to me about the difference between an e-bike and a bike, a pedal bike.
26: Sure. So I think it's actually great that you asked to define what an e-bike is. So e-bikes, yeah. And actually we have to throw in a third category, which is motorized bikes as well. So regular bicycles, no motors, strictly a human-driven device and powered device. E-bikes you typically have a motor. They typically have some sort of electronic propulsion unit.
17: Yeah.
26: They are capped at 20 to 28 miles an hour. And they may or may not have throttle control, actually. So a Type 2 e-bike does have throttle control, whereas motorized bikes are more like motorcycles.
17: Right. Basically. So that means that it can go without you pedaling, right? That's what throttle control means?
26: Yes, exactly. Okay. So there's a class of e-bikes that do have that throttle control. And when you do have throttle control, then pretty much you're at the whim of your thumb or whatever mechanism it is to control the bike, the speed of the bike.
17: It's a motorcycle. At that point,
26: it's a type of, yes, exactly.
17: I mean, right?
26: Yeah, it definitely can be. Motorized bikes, I guess the only benefit is that they're capped at 20 to 28 miles an hour.
17: It's a weak motorcycle. Okay.
26: You got it.
17: Okay.
26: I think that's the best way to see it.
17: Yeah. So that's the thing that kind of drives me nuts, because like as a parent, and I have a 7-year-old, I just this past year taught him how to ride a bike without training wheels, and that was awesome, and that was a lot of fun. But you know, yesterday me and him were biking around my neighborhood, and I'm still just constantly watching him like bob and weave and veer a little too close to the road, and like yelling at him like, buddy, other side, like it's a constant thing. Now at 7, he's young, and no one's really talking about this with 7-year-olds, but they are talking about it with 9-year-olds and 10, 11, 12, certainly 13 and up, most definitely 13 and up. So what, I mean, medically, would you consider to be a safe age to ride one of these e-bikes that, like you said, has the ability in some cases to go up to 28 miles per hour?
26: So I applaud you as a parent that you are teaching, your
17: no need,
26: your child
17: but thank
26: to
17: you.
26: Actually, well, yes, in general, just I applaud you. But, I mean, you're teaching how to ride a bicycle, number one.
17: Yeah.
26: All right. So I would not ever get on a e-bike before you actually can understand and control a bicycle, because you have to understand the balance, the centrifugal forces and everything, centripetal forces and everything associated with
17: right.
26: it. So that is number one. And number two, that takes years to, and obviously there's variation on, you know, people's skill set as far as that. So I would say, one, I would not consider e-bikes until later on. Is there a safe age? There's no recommended safe age. Interestingly, the average age of e-bike related injuries are 39 years old. And as far as what we're seeing in the trauma center, we are seeing injuries that occur from 6 years old all the way up to 50, 60, 70 years old. So that's the national statistic, is 39 years old is the average. Sure. So really, is there a safe age? The answer is, you have to be able to control a motorized bike. You have to be smart enough and willing to wear the appropriate safety gear. And that all requires maturity, and that's going to be variable by teenager and or child.
17: So we updated in Connecticut last year a lot of the regulations that come along with e-bikes. I know that helmets are now a requirement. Currently, driver's licenses are not, but there's three classes of this thing, 1, 2, and 3. Now, I know that Fairfield recently banned all of them from their schools unless you're over the age of 16 and have a driver's license. I know that Trumbull, I was actually just speaking about this today on WICC, is also talking about an ordinance for the entire town. What are the conversations you're having with people, though, in the hospital after they have these accidents? Have you spoken to parents? I mean, have you had to like speak to a parent about a child who got injured? Has that happened?
26: The answer is yes. Again, when we're seeing more of these injuries, there are pediatric injuries related to it. I would say it's about a quarter of our injuries, interestingly, that fall into the pediatric range. But that's going to be variable based on whether you're a pediatric trauma center or adult trauma center.
17: What are those conversations like? Like, what is that? I mean, like, you know, are people still like, oh yeah, we're going to keep the bike though? Are people like immediately, okay, no, this is a wake up call. We're going to get rid of the bike? How are people reacting, obviously without getting into specifics about your patients, but like what are you seeing from people?
26: And what I'll say is that 90% of our injuries, actually, they're not wearing a helmet.
17: Wow.
26: So so even though you have the law, even though you have a variety of safety gear that's out there, people are just not wearing it. And I think what the most striking thing is when we do have these discussions, a lot of people actually are not aware of the law that everybody, every age who rides an e-bike is required to wear a helmet. So I think that that's important that you're getting the word out, that we're trying to get the word out, et cetera. But also, it's a matter of really the community coming together and culturally enforcing it. A lot of people feel that, oh, my son or daughter, they're going to do what they're going to do. Well, you know, maybe they're watching their parents not wear a helmet when they're on the e-bikes. We have to instill things culturally in order to make a difference. And I think that's how we actually approach this. And trauma centers are all in on this. So when we have this conversation with that head laceration or you know, potentially, God forbid, a more significant brain injury, helmets is, you know, number 1, 2, and 3, especially the properly rated helmets for e-bike injuries, which are tested on higher velocities.
17: Absolutely. Dr. Greg, and this will be my last question, then I'll let you go. But, you know, it's August, but people already start talking about the fall. They start talking about the holidays. And obviously, in a couple of months, we're going to be talking about Christmas gifts. A lot of people are probably starting to save up right now for the major gift. And of course, the major gift in a lot of cases these days is e-bikes. As you said before, the sales of these things are going through the roof and rising every year. What would you say to a parent who has decided or is considering to get an e-bike for their, let's say, preteen, like 12 and above child? What message would you have for that person?
26: Number one, make sure they can ride a bicycle. So if they do not have a bicycle in their garage at this point, and then they don't, you know, they're not one to observe safety laws, traffic laws, and those sorts of things. The bottom line is ride a bicycle first. Learn how to ride a bicycle first, and that's going to be your first gift.
17: Okay, absolutely. Dr. Shea Gregg from Hartford Healthcare, thank you so much. And I appreciate you adding a little bit of medical insight on this, because we hear things from politicians and we hear things from, you know, police and whatnot. But when it comes from someone who you're actually going to have to speak to if you get into an accident on these things, I think it hits a lot harder. Thank you for being here.
26: Thank you very much.
17: You're listening to The Voice Connecticut, WICC. 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
0: 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Now, another in-depth interview with Melissa Sheketoff.
1: On the eve of the primary election here in Connecticut, it is hard to overlook that just before the weekend, Bridgeport Police announced they are investigating allegations of voter intimidation and absentee ballot misconduct against former state senator Dennis Bradley. This is so concerning because regardless of your political affiliation, and honestly, how well I do think municipalities across Connecticut have tried to handle accusations of absentee ballot fraud or misconduct, Bridgeport continues to just overshadow what I think is trying to be done in all other 168 municipalities, and that is getting a better handle on how our elections are handled and also tackling what I call bad actors in the political realm. So a woman by the name of Alicia Dennis from Bridgeport reached out to media outlets, including News 8. I saw Connecticut Post as well with an article on this over the weekend, that upon getting her absentee ballot, she had voted for the two Row A Democrats. That was Connecticut Governor Ned Lamont and Judge Paul Ganim, again, in the city of Bridgeport. She alleges that back on July 30th, Dennis Bradley showed up at her apartment door with an unidentified man and asked if she voted for the Row B probate judge candidate, which happens to be his brother, Mark Bradley. The woman then said she allowed the two men into her apartment and showed them her sealed and completed ballot. Video from a camera inside of her kitchen shows Bradley unsealing an envelope. And in fact, I've seen the photo on the WTNH website. She says that Bradley reached into his pocket, handed her a pen, and instructed her to change the marking on her ballot, switching her vote from Paul Ganim to Mark Bradley. And she says, "I did it because I was intimidated and I didn't know what was going to become of this anyways." She said, "I just wanted to do what I had to do so they could get out of my house." She told News 8 that she never actually returned her ballot. Instead, she chose to do early voting and again went with her original vote, which was Paul Ganim. When confronted about the allegations, Bradley told News 8 that Judge Ganim was, quote, going out of his way to create fake reports and fake news, end quote. In a written statement, Judge Ganim said, quote, "The surveillance video clearly shows Dennis Bradley changing votes, abusing a senior, and manipulating the process. It's clear as day," end quote. Judge Ganim adding that he predicts there will be, quote, "many more cases of this type of activity coming to light," end quote. But here's the thing. While I have not gotten confirmation from both parties talking about this case, this, again, I think highlights what has been an ongoing issue in the city of Bridgeport. And that is allowing bad actors to continue being relevant even when they are accused of being investigated or going through the legal process when it comes to election law and potentially breaking it. And this was actually a conversation I had on my show, Melissa in the Morning, a couple weeks ago when we learned that Connecticut was making history and allowing universal absentee ballots or no excuse absentee balloting. And while there may be a real reason to have absentee balloting for all, that can be true. But two things can be true at the same time, which is we have a real problem in Bridgeport that we just kind of keep brushing under the rug and allowing the courts to play out essentially these cases. But until they're wrapped up, you still have people who are making major decisions for the city of Bridgeport, and you still have people living in Bridgeport who allegedly are being intimidated or told the way that they should vote. And how is that okay? How have we not come up with a better way to put protections in place, especially for vulnerable voters in the city of Bridgeport? Essentially an issue we don't see in all 168 other municipalities in the state. And that was the question I had for Secretary of the State Stephanie Thomas, who essentially said it's important to be a whistleblower if you see something wrong, and it's important to also go to the people who you elected to represent you up in Hartford and craft legislation to fix the problem.
4: Back in 2023, when the redo election was ordered, we were able to put an election monitor in Bridgeport. One of the things we did during the redo was call people who had applied for an absentee ballot. And there was one conversation in particular where a woman was like, "I believe in voting. I don't mind that I have to do it twice because it's so important that everyone votes in every election." So she was like, "I applied for my absentee ballot. I filled it out. I sealed it. And then I gave it to the nice lady to drop it off for me." And I'm like, okay, that is not allowed. But she had no idea. She didn't know that here in Connecticut, because it's not true in many, many, most states, actually, here in Connecticut, only certain people can drop off your absentee ballot, like an immediate family member, police officer, a registrar of voters. In many states, your neighbor can drop it off. It just happens not to be legal here in Connecticut. So that underscored for me how important it is that people who think they're doing the right thing aren't always up on the latest laws and regulations. So we have done a lot of voter education work in Bridgeport in particular to cultivate a bit of a whistleblower situation. So if people do see something wrong, they know it's wrong and they can report it to the State Elections Enforcement Commission.
1: Do you feel like, Secretary of the State, we've done enough, though, for probably, I would argue, the other big problem in Bridgeport, which are really bad actors who just keep being able to star in the play? My point of saying that is you have people who have been proven to have broken the laws that are in place, and they keep being able to have some sort of power in the city. And I find that really suspect that. I understand that most of our municipalities don't run that way, but Bridgeport seems to run that way.
4: And honestly, as much as I know about the executive branch, I know very little about the judicial branch. I think like every other individual, I wish the courts could move faster. The same way people talk to me about elections sometimes, and I'm like, oh, you're not aware of these details going on behind the scenes. So I don't want to speak for the court system, but I do wish it would move faster. here, you know, when you have something related to an election, I think it's very important to identify it, report it, and have it adjudicated within a very short time frame.
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4: Candidates are making their final push to voters, with the primary election set to take place tomorrow. The Democratic race for governor between incumbent Ned Lamont and Representative Josh Elliott, along with the four-way race for the U.S. House in the state's first district, are the two races that have garnered the most attention in the lead-up.
5: Come a long way, but the job's not done. Let's keep Connecticut moving forward together.
6: Let's actually make health care, child care, housing, and energy affordable.
4: In the congressional race, 14-term incumbent Representative John Larson is facing former Hartford Mayor Luke Bronin, who is endorsed by the state's Democratic Party. State Representative Jillian Gilchrist of West Hartford and Hartford School Board member Ruth Fortune are also on the ballot. Polls are open from 6 a.m. to 8 p.m. on Election Day. Thousands of Eversource and UI customers were without power from weekend storms. At its peak on Friday, more than 15,000 customers experienced outages. More than 8,600 power outages were reported around 8 a.m. on Saturday. Strong thunderstorms on Friday night brought 60-mile-per-hour winds in some places. Governor Lamont is calling for police to review their automated license plate reader technology programs. Many cities in the state are canceling contracts or letting them expire after concerns have started regarding the data collected and what it's used for.
7: We've been told that FLOC focuses on stolen vehicles, violent criminals, and missing people, but Milford's portal has shown searches labeled failed to yield, suspicious activity, anonymous tip, suspicious mail. That is broader than the narrow description residents were given.
8: The real issue is that these cameras are most likely in violation of the Fourth Amendment. Okay.
4: Lamont is asking for more information over the next month about the types of technologies used, permissible use under state law, issues with the Trust Act and Shield Law, and recommendations for new policy adaptations. The governor acknowledged that the equipment is intended to keep towns and roads safe. Law enforcement agencies say the technology has helped them track down stolen vehicles and missing persons. Senator Richard Blumenthal is calling on Congress to take action against the growing spread of spotted lanternflies in Connecticut, warning that the invasive insects pose a serious threat to the state's agriculture and environment. State entomologist Dr. Victoria Smith spoke with News 8 about what to do if you encounter one.
9: Basically, see it, smash it. They're just too prolific. They're too good of a stowaway. They're too good of a hitchhiker. And so we're not stopping this one. But what we can do is learn to live with it.
4: Blumenthal's pushing for more federal resources to help states monitor and control the pest, which can damage crops and trees and has already been found in communities across Connecticut. The senator says federal support is needed because the insects don't respect state borders and can spread quickly, making early detection and coordinated efforts critical. Trumbull officials are working on a new ordinance to regulate e-bikes and motorized scooters as complaints about reckless riding by teenagers and children continue to increase. Residents have reported close calls on roads, sidewalks, parks, and the Pequannock River Valley Rail Trail, where e-bikes are already prohibited. The town is also considering whether parents could face fines for violations, while a nearly $5,000 state grant has been used to provide helmets and safety education. Officials hope to balance safety with young people's ability to enjoy e-bikes and expect to bring a proposed ordinance forward soon. Firefighters helped rescue a child who got stuck in a potty training seat last week. The Westport Fire Department say firefighters used, quote, minimally invasive techniques to remove the child from the training seat without injuries. The department says they undergo extensive training to remove people from all sorts of entrapments. The fire department also said on Facebook that the boy was all smiles once he was safely extracted. And Darien Little League fended off elimination in the Metro Regional with a 6-2 win over Rhode Island on Sunday. After a loss to New Jersey on Saturday, Darien rallied in an elimination game against Rhode Island to advance to the semifinals. Alex Abelson and Charlie McLean both launched RBI hits for Darien in the win. They will face the loser of Monday's game between New York and New Jersey on Wednesday at 5 p.m. in Bristol. For the Voice of Connecticut, WICC, I'm John Kamala.
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1: 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Now, another in-depth interview with Lisa Wexler. Got legal questions? She's got the answers. It's time for Lisa on the Law, now on WICC 600 and 95.9, the voice of Connecticut.
2: Hola, bola. Welcome to Lisa on the Law, where every week at this time, Monday at 11:30, I take your questions. You can call me at 203-333-9422. That's 203-333-WICC, but sung, so it's easy to remember. And we'll begin, and we'll take your questions, and I've got a couple people who have written me in the last week online as well, but we're going to get to live callers first here on Lisa on the Law, 203-333-9422. What this is that I am the probate judge for the Westport Weston District. I've been the judge for 13 years there. I've been admitted to the bars of New York and Connecticut for a really long time, decades and decades, in fact. And I had I have a lot of general law experience in contracts, real estate, trusts and estates, and everything that's come through probate court, which is essentially, if you can think of a vulnerable person who needs to be represented, that's what our court does. So people with intellectual disabilities, people with dementia, people who need to be conserved, people who are in mental hospitals, children, many children's matters. If you can think of a sector or person in society who is otherwise not represented, boom, they land in probate court. So if you have any questions about that and how the law intersects with those people or in your own situation, on estates, administering estates, fights among beneficiaries, fights among executors, fights among former members of the family, some of whom have been disinherited. That's my piece of cake. So 203-333-9422. Let's go to Stan from where? Stan from Shelton. Hi, Stan from Shelton. Welcome today. Hello. How can I help you? Hi.
3: Good morning, Lisa.
2: Good morning.
3: Maybe you can help me out with a problem. My wife and I have a living trust, and our son and daughter are also in the trust. We had two homes which we owned, which we then placed only our son and daughter on the deeds. The trust is not part of the deed. Will that be a problem down the line?
2: No. Why do you think it would be? Do you want your son and daughter to still inherit your property?
3: Well, they own it now.
2: Okay, so you've already transferred it to them.
3: Now.
2: Okay, so yes. What? Tell me, Stan. Tell me what you're worried about.
3: I'm just curious down the line if we both pass on or whatever, not having those two properties in the trust will not be a problem.
2: I want to understand problem for what? Tell me the scenario that you're thinking about when you say problem. Do you mean from a tax point of view? Do you mean from a human being point of view? Tell me what you're thinking and I'll help you.
3: From a tax point of view.
2: Okay. So from a tax point of view, if you've already given the properties to your son and daughter, then, and you've done this with the understanding of your accountant, right? All your professionals in your life know you've done this, right?
3: Correct.
2: Okay. So that means that they received the basis that you paid for it. So they didn't get a stepped up basis. That's okay. That's fine. So, and you've gifted it out of your estate. So you might have already filed a 706 gift tax return that notifies the federal government that you've gifted these properties. Do you know if you've done that already?
3: No, I have not.
2: Have you been advised that you should?
3: This is the first I've heard of it.
2: So when you, I mean, okay, I have to go back a little bit.

0: Is there equity in these properties? Do you own them, or do you have a lot of debt on them?
1: No, they're both without any mortgages at all.
0: They have no mortgages. Okay, so that means they're worth money. So, and your lawyer, did your lawyer do the deeds? Are they both in Connecticut, by the way, or are they in other states as well?
1: Connecticut.
0: Okay. And you did this with the counsel of a lawyer helping you along the way, right?
1: Yes, this was many years ago.
0: Oh, okay. Well, if you did this many years ago, you might have filed these returns many years ago and not even be aware.
1: Okay, then how would I
0: call the lawyer?
1: Call
0: the lawyer. So let me back up, Stan. I don't want to unduly worry you, so don't worry about this. If you've done this many years ago, it is what it is. Did you do it over 5 years ago?
1: Yes.
0: Okay.
1: 2012.
0: That's a while ago. So number one, those properties are away from your estate for a long time. They'll never be counted as part of your estate. If you or your wife ever had to go on Medicaid, they won't count and they don't count. So that's good news. The five-year look back is already way in the distance. When you give away substantial sums of money, when I say substantial, over the gift tax amount of $19,000 a year now, which was probably $10,000 a year then, you're supposed to file for your own purpose a 706 gift tax return, which says I have sopped up that much of the amount of money I'm allowed to give. If you didn't do it, you didn't do it. Just call your accountant and ask if your accountant wants to do it now or wait until you die. But you're supposed to have done it, because this way you're carving out the worth of that property from the overall amount you're allowed to give in any 1 year. It may not make a difference. Your professionals in your life may tell you it doesn't make a difference. Don't worry about it. You don't have to pay a fee for it, but it's a way of notifying the government. I have nowadays, it's like 14 point something million dollars. As a human being, I can give away without any federal tax on it. I've given away this amount, and that gets deducted when I die from the overall amount I'm allowed to give away. I don't want to go too much into the weeds. I can already sound like I'm going in the weeds of tax law. I don't want to do that. Let me rise back up, Stan, for a minute.
1: Thank you.
0: Okay. You don't have to worry. You don't have to worry about Medicaid. You don't have to worry about money. I don't see what you would have to worry about that you're worried about. Are you worried that if one of you passes away, your son or your daughter will not let the other one live in the house? Do you live in these houses?
1: Yes.
0: Okay, so having given it outright to them, do you know if your deed contained a reservation of life use?
1: I'm sure it does, yes.
0: Okay, which means that even though you've given it to them, you have the right to live in it. Is that right?
1: Correct.
0: Okay. And you have this on both properties?
1: Yes.
0: Okay. So if you have the reservation of life use, it isn't really the same kind of thing as a gift for tax purposes. And let me just see something here. I have to look something up. If a gift with the reservation of life use is okay for Medicaid purposes. I really don't know, because that's a specific question. Let me see. Elder law does not treat transfer of assets. Good. You're good. All right. So you've given it away for Medicaid. So you did the right thing. You're good. You're okay.
1: Oh, excellent. Thank you very much. It's been bothering me for quite a while. That's why I'm calling
0: you today.
1: You're
0: okay for the Medicaid purposes, even though you have the life use. And the life use means that if something happens to either one of you, your kids can't throw you out of the house. Not that they would.
1: Excellent. Thank you very much for your time.
0: You're welcome. 203-333-9422. What you just heard was going into the weeds of tax law, which is something I try not to do on the air, because I can already see your eyes glazing over, and I apologize for that. I have something else that I want to... Do we have anybody holding right now, Chris? I think Chris is on the air with is on the line with somebody. I'm going to move to a question that was asked of me online. I'm not going to give the person's name. Have Ted hold on. Okay, here's the question. somebody is asking me, and here's the fact pattern. I have a parent that I don't associate with for a myriad of reasons that aren't particularly relevant, says the caller, the writer. He, his dad, is getting older in age and still relying on his parents to assist him due to his inability to manage money. So in other words, this is a young man who is writing me and saying, I've got a dad I don't talk to, and my dad still relies on his parents. And here's what he says. My wife and I are concerned that when his parents die and he blows all the money they will likely leave him, that he will try and force us to care for him. And the question for me is, as a legal matter, not as a moral one, can we as children be forced to cover any of our father's debts, health care, or assisted living if that becomes necessary? Can we be forced to have him live in our house? And if either of those things are possible, can we protect ourselves? And so I would say to this individual, in Connecticut, adults do not have a duty to support their parents as a matter of law. I'm not talking morally. I can hear you squealing, those of you who think that we should. But no, we do not. There is no duty legally to support our parents. Also, there is no legal duty to support our children over the age of 18. So with that in mind, if you have a deadbeat parent who has spent his whole life in profligacy, spending money that he didn't earn, spending money that he wasn't entitled to but inherited anyway, and now he turns to you and says, can you support me? You can say to him, I don't have to and I don't want to. And the law will not force you to. There's nothing you need to do to protect yourself. You are not responsible for his debts. You're not responsible for his health care. You're not responsible for his nursing home or assisted living or to pay his rent. You can say to yourself, your wife, and the world at large, this man is a stranger to me, although he's related to me, and I have no responsibility whatsoever, and you can't make me. And that is the law. The law is on your side. Morally is another conversation, and I wouldn't presume to judge you because I don't know the relationship between you and your father, and I don't know if he was a lousy father or not or what the situation is, but I can tell you as a matter of law in Connecticut, you have no duty to support your parents, mother or father. End of story. Very clear. Black letter law. 203-333-9422. Who else do we have holding, Chris? Ted from Trumbull. Hello, Ted. You're with me. I'm Lisa Wexler, and it's Lisa on the Law. How can I help you?
2: Oh, hi. Hi. My question is, my wife passed away 4 years ago. Property house was in both names. I didn't make any changes on it, but now I'm getting near, getting ready to sell it.
0: Yeah.
2: How would I change it just from both names to... just my name.
0: Well, when you say it was in both names, do you happen to have the deed in front of you, Ted, or do you remember what the deed said? Did it use the word jointly with right of survivorship? Does it have that word joint on it anywhere?
2: Well, it has an unto survivor of them and unto such survivors.
0: Perfect.
2: Heirs,
0: et cetera. Okay, Ted. Excellent. Thank you for reading the deed to me. So, Ted, okay. what that means is that when your wife passed away, by operation of law, you own the whole house by yourself. You don't have to change the deed. However,
2: I don't have to change the deed?
0: You do not. Okay. You do not. However, you do have to do this. You have to walk into your local probate court in Trumbull, and you have to get something that is called, and I want you to write this down, you have to get something called a certificate of no tax due.
2: A certificate
0: of no tax due.
2: No tax due.
0: And the way you get that, is you have to file a form. And the form is called, I want you to write this down also.
2: Okay.
0: It's called CT-.
2: CT as in Ted?
0: Yes.
2: Dash
0: 706.
2: 706.
0: Capital N is in Ned, capital T is in Ted. No tax. NT.
2: Okay, NT.
0: Mm-hmm. And okay, I think I see, I think you sound like an older man, Ted. Are you an older man? You sound a little older. Yes.
2: Yes.
0: Do you have an attorney that you trust? Somebody that helped draft wills for you and your wife?
2: Yeah. Yes, I have an attorney.
0: Did the attorney open an estate for your wife when she died?
2: No.
0: Okay. Okay. Well, you might need your attorney's assistance to file this tax reform tax return. You might not. My advice to you is to call the Trumbull probate clerk. You have a very nice judge. Judge Rowe is a wonderful judge. Call the Trumbull probate clerk. Tell them that you were on the air with me. Hello. And that I advise that you needed to call and make an appointment. And you'll sit down with a clerk and they'll help walk you through this CT-706-NT. And if the clerk says, after taking some information from you, that it's too involved for the clerk, you may have to go back to your attorney for assistance. But you need that certificate of no tax due, which you can't get because you can't get that there's no tax due unless you file a tax return, right? So you have to file the tax return. Then you'll get a certificate of no tax due. You'll go to your town clerk. You'll record the certificate of no tax due. And when you do that, then your property will be marketable to sell by you. Right now, your property needs that for you to sell it.
2: Oh, okay. So that form CT-706 needs to be filled out before I go to the town clerk then?
0: That's correct. And you can find it online. You can go get it online.
2: Oh, it is online?
0: Absolutely. Okay. Go to ctprobate.gov.
2: Okay, ctprobate.
0: Let me see how we can get it. 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
0: And look up CT-706NT, and that's where you get the form.
2: Oh, okay.
0: Okay?
2: Okay. All right.
0: Remember, it's got to have the NT.
2: Yes, yeah, it's got the NT on it.
0: And you definitely should call, and I'm looking at it now, it's easily done, and you should call your probate clerk if you have any question, your probate clerk in Trumbull, okay?
2: Okay, and they would help me fill out the form then.
0: Well, they might or they might not, but you'll know one way or another.
2: Right. Okay, all right. Well, thank you very much, Lisa, for your help.
0: You're welcome.
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5: From ABC News, I'm Michelle Franzen. The death toll in Colombia rising quickly following a powerful earthquake centered near the Chaco region. The office of Colombia's president, elected just days ago, says at least 50 people have died so far. Crews now scrambling to find people trapped in the city of Cali
6: after 20 buildings collapsed. Here's ABC's Lama Hassan.
7: A powerful earthquake measuring 7.4 has hit the western part of Colombia just after 7:30 a.m. local time, about 150 miles west of the capital, where it was also felt in Bogota. There are real fears that this number could go up. The earthquake also causing significant damage.
5: Communities in Oregon and California, the latest to deal with attacks on critical public utility systems. This past weekend in California's Bay Area, a cybersecurity incident shut down the IT network in Suisun City, impacting public safety operations. And Oregon's governor confirming a water utility in Oregon was hacked last month. Iran has been considered a suspect behind recent attempts on water systems across several states. Iran refusing to back down on U.S. demands to reopen the Strait of Hormuz or continue to face economic pressure and possible strikes. Here's ABC's Mary Bruce.
8: And emboldened, Iran says they will not reopen the critical waterway unless the U.S., quote, corrects its behavior. And Iran is putting out a list of sweeping demands, including calling for the U.S. to lift its naval blockade and sanctions, withdraw U.S. troops from around Iran, reimburse them for the cost of the war, and release frozen Iranian assets, conditions that are seen as non-starters.
5: The recall of jalapeno peppers, possibly tainted with salmonella, now widening. Stores, including Kroger, HEB, Walmart, and Albertsons, are rushing to remove the peppers. Taylor Farms says it got the jalapenos from Coast Citrus Distributors. The FDA had already linked that company to the salmonella outbreak. It's made 375 people sick across 27 states. You're listening to ABC News.
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5: In California, jury selection underway today in Las Vegas. Meantime, underway today in the murder trial of rapper Tupac Shakur. It comes after a break in the case 3 decades after the fatal shooting of the West Coast rapper. Prosecutors alleging that the murder was a hit. Here's ABC's Alex Stone.
13: Las Vegas prosecutors say they can prove the murder was orchestrated by one-time South LA gang leader Dwayne Davis, street name Keefe D. Davis spoke exclusively to ABC News from inside jail.
14: I'm innocent. I ain't killed nobody.
13: But for years, Davis has boasted about his alleged involvement in Shakur's murder. He even published a book admitting to his role in it, a book he now says he didn't write. Davis now pleading not guilty to one count of murder.
5: A big discovery under the waters off Italy's coast.
15: It's being called one of the most important underwater archaeological discoveries in many years. Divers off the coast of Sicily finding a shipwreck believed to be more than 2,000 years old. According to the Italian Culture Ministry, the ship likely dates from the 1st or 2nd century BC. It's 140 feet below the surface and contains hundreds of ancient ceramic jars that were used to carry olive oil and wine. The oil and wine is gone. The jars are quite valuable. Sherry Preston, ABC News.
5: More than 100 large wildfires taxing fire crews across the U.S. The majority of those fires are in western states. Crews estimate there are more than 3 million acres burned so far. Michelle Franz, ABC News.
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24: Clouding over this afternoon, hot with a shower or thunderstorm late near 90. A few early showers or thunderstorms this evening, clearing after midnight near 70. Tomorrow is sunny and warm in the mid-80s. I'm meteorologist Paul Piorek on WICC.
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25: 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At its peak on Friday, more than 15,000 customers experienced outages. More than 8,600 power outages were reported at 8 a.m. on Saturday. Strong thunderstorms Friday night brought 60-mile-per-hour winds in some places. Authorities say a shooting on Sunday in Bridgeport is the city's sixth homicide of the year. It happened around 1 a.m. behind the Gary Crooks Memorial Center on Bostwick Avenue. The victim has been identified as 46-year-old Johnny L. Nesmith. Police say the Hamden native was shot multiple times outside one of the buildings on the property. Investigators say there was a crowd around at Nesmith as the shooting occurred, and they are asking witnesses to come forward. And the search for a missing swimmer in Milford has been suspended. The Milford Fire Department says the search in the area of Silver Sands State Park and Charles Island was suspended pending further credible information. Officials say the search will resume if they receive reports of a missing person in the area. I'm Chris Williams with WICC News.
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5: From ABC News, I'm Michelle Franzen. The death toll in Colombia rising quickly following a powerful earthquake centered near the Chaco region. The office of Colombia's president, elected just days ago, says at least 50 people have died so far. Crews now scrambling to find people trapped in the city of Cali after 20 buildings collapsed. Here's ABC's Lama Hassan.
3: A powerful earthquake measuring 7.4 has hit the western part of Colombia just after 7:30 a.m. local time, about 150 miles west of the capital, where it was also felt in Bogota. There are real fears that this number could go up. The earthquake also causing significant damage.
5: Communities in Oregon and California, the latest to deal with attacks on critical public utility systems. This past weekend in California's Bay Area, a cybersecurity incident shut down the IT network in Suisun City, impacting public safety operations. And Oregon's governor confirming a water utility in Oregon was hacked last month. Iran has been considered a suspect behind recent attempts on water systems across several states. Iran refusing to back down on U.S. demands to reopen the Strait of Hormuz or continue to face economic pressure and possible strikes. Here's ABC's Mary Bruce.
4: And emboldened, Iran says they will not reopen the critical waterway unless the U.S., quote, corrects its behavior. And Iran is putting out a list of sweeping demands, including calling for the U.S. to lift its naval blockade and sanctions, withdraw U.S. troops from around Iran, reimburse them for the cost of the war, and release frozen Iranian assets, conditions that are seen as non-starters.
5: The recall of jalapeno peppers, possibly tainted with salmonella, now widening. Stores, including Kroger, HEB, Walmart, and Albertsons, are rushing to remove the peppers. Taylor Farms says it got the jalapenos from Coast Citrus Distributors. The FDA had already linked that company to the salmonella outbreak. It's made 375 people sick across 27 states. 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
24: Clouding over this afternoon, hot with a shower or thunderstorm late near 90. A few early showers or thunderstorms this evening, clearing after midnight. Here is 70. Tomorrow is sunny and warm in the mid-80s. I'm meteorologist Paul Piorek on WICC.
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26: Recent U.S. data shows 92% of young people who have heard of the R word heard it used as a slur first. And let's be honest, we are seeing an increase in the use of this word in organizations like Special Olympics are working to combat it in society. We spoke more about that work with Andrea Kahn, who is the senior vice president of Unified Champion Schools, working closely with Special Olympics. And Andrea, I thank you so much for giving us the time here on WICC and talking about this. How are you?
6: I'm fine, and I'm very pleased to be able to join you this morning. Thank you for inviting me.
26: Yeah, of course. First of all, talk about that connection, how Special Olympics then is connected to Unified Champion Schools.
6: Sure. Unified Champion Schools is a big program of Special Olympics where students with and without intellectual disabilities play together on the same teams for their schools. They join unified clubs where the students co-lead activities together to promote inclusion in their school, to create a sense of belonging for everyone, and they get the entire school involved in an awareness and a building a culture of inclusion, basically. So Unified Champion Schools are in schools across the country. We have about 13,000 schools now, I believe. Connecticut is a big state for our Unified Champion Schools program as well.
7: Andrea, I want to get right into this topic of the R word. And these questions may feel elementary, so I appreciate you giving us the time on this. But where does the R word stem from, or what does it refer to specifically?
6: It's a good question, and I don't know that. I think you're right. Not many people know exactly where it came from, but it's actually a medical term. Mental retardation was introduced as a medical term back in the early 60s. And so, as is often the case, a medical term can turn into a slur or a pejorative depending on the usage. It's not the term itself, mental retardation, that is so problematic, but it when it's used in a way that is pejorative, then it becomes a slur. And that word was, you know, in the medical field for a number of years, but because it had become something that the population of people with intellectual disabilities and their families really found to be problematic because of the way it was used as a weapon, there was a big campaign to get rid of the use of it, and the athletes of Special Olympics were very vocal in that, and they looked to Special Olympics to help try and do something about it. But it's just one of those words that took on a life of its own because people wanted to, make fun of people. Medical diagnoses have been used as a way to diminish and demean people with different situations for hundreds of years. That isn't something new. But this word really hit a nerve with the population of people with intellectual disability, and they really decided to make an effort to get people to stop.
7: Yeah, I mean, I'm glad that they did. Andrea, I know for myself, it became very prevalent in the 90s when my younger brother was born. He is on the autism spectrum, very high functioning. And True story, Andrea, and I honestly am very proud of it. It's one of my proud moments from childhood, although I'm sure people would say otherwise. My brother went to school with me, and before he was given services and everything, he was nonverbal. And true story, his classroom was across the room from mine, and he came in and he was upset one of the days. And so I went to go help. My teacher knew, you know, if my brother was having a hard time, I could go over and help him. And when I came back to my classroom, we were in second grade, and a girl in my class said, I guess the R word runs in the family. I socked her right in the face without any hesitation. I mean, I almost got kicked out of the second grade. But I did it because it is such a term that to me is just beyond offensive. It really is such an insulting word when people especially don't know what it means and don't even know the history of it and who it even correlates to. And I felt like it kind of went away for a little bit. Like I said, that's how much it's a trigger word for me. But I felt like I didn't hear it for a while. Like, I felt like in the 2000s, it really wasn't used as much, or I wasn't hearing it as an insult. Now, all of a sudden, in the last few years, I'm hearing it resurge again. Now, I don't know if that's just me or if you guys are seeing that, but I do feel like in recent years, it's almost getting a life again, and I'm really not sure why. I did it because...
6: Yeah, I think that there have been a couple of studies done that show that it is on the increase. A 2025 study showed a definite increase in social media posts with the R word. I think, first of all, I just want to applaud you as a second grader for being such an upstander for your brother. And we find that it is siblings in many cases who are at the front of this campaign and this effort to educate people about the word and how hurtful and harmful and demeaning it is. Because I do think that many, especially young people, use the word like they might use any kind of slangy word to make fun of their friend. They often say, well, I am not calling a person who has an intellectual disability this word. I'm just using the word as a way to make fun of my friend. And what they don't realize is that that's the whole point. You're making fun of somebody by calling them something which is actually a medical diagnosis, which means that that person who may have that, may be associated with that term, is being made fun of too. They are being demeaned by your using that word. And that may be a little bit, meta for people to understand, but it is so triggering to the people to whom that word means something that I don't know why, once you know that, you would continue to use the word. It's just, there's so many other words that you could use if you wanted to tease your friend or call something silly or uncool or whatever it is you're trying to say. To me, it's language that is lazy. So it's just so lazy. And when lazy is hurtful, then there just doesn't seem to be a reason for it. I think that that is how, in the early 2000s, the athletes and their families of Special Olympics tried to approach it, to use it as a way to educate people that that inclusion is important, and including people with any ability, all abilities, is really, who we want to be as people, and that this was a great way to show your support of people who may be different from you. And that's why we saw a lot of success. I think you're right that we had a huge impact on the use of the word. It did start to become something that people were self-policing with. I would see, even on television, comedians or people in an interview would call, somebody out and say, hey, don't use that word. And I think that started to have an impact, and people started to understand. And I believe that our Spread the Word to End the Word campaign that was started in Special Olympics and that we introduced through Unified Champion Schools and really became a cause for students across the country, I think that made a difference as well. Mm-hmm. But it has seen a little bit of a comeback because there are people who just don't want to be limited in how they talk. They're very adamant that there should be no restrictions on the way they talk about things, and that maybe it seems a little bit, unbold to not use this kind of language. But I think they've completely forgotten that it may be hurting somebody's feelings. Boldness is great if you're not hurting someone's feelings and you're not making them feel diminished.
7: Right. It's the weight of that word, certainly. And if you want to hear more of this conversation, including getting advice for adults, how to really understand the weight of this word and then have appropriate conversations with your children about it, go back and listen to the full podcast. It is posted at voiceofct.com under Melissa in the Morning. We'll be right back.
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24: Clouding over this afternoon, hot with a shower or thunderstorm late near 90. A few early showers or thunderstorms this evening, clearing after midnight near 70. Tomorrow is sunny and warm in the mid-80s. I'm meteorologist Paul Piorek on WICC.
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23: 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Weather update.
24: Clouding over this afternoon, hot with a shower or thunderstorm late near 90. A few early showers or thunderstorms this evening, clearing after midnight here is 70. Tomorrow is sunny and warm in the mid-80s. I'm meteorologist Paul Piorek on WICC.
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25: Governor Ned Lamont is calling for police to review their automated license plate reader technology programs. Many cities in the state are canceling its contracts or letting them expire with the company Flock, after concerns have started, including this interaction from a Board of Aldermen meeting in Milford last week regarding the data collected and what it's used for.
33: We've been told that Flock focuses on stolen vehicles, violent criminals, and missing people, but Milford's portal has shown searches labeled failed to yield, suspicious activity, anonymous tip, suspicious mail. That is broader than the narrow description residents were given.
34: The real issue is that these cameras are most likely in violation of the Fourth Amendment. Okay?
25: Lamont is asking for more information over the next month about the types of technologies used, permissible use under state law, issues with the Trust Act and Shield Law, and recommendations over new policy adaptations. Lamont acknowledges that the equipment is intended to keep towns and roads safe A Tennessee congressional candidate is charged with felony vandalism for shooting out Flock cameras. Law enforcement agencies say the technology has helped them track down stolen vehicles and missing persons. There's a GOP congressional bill requiring federal agents to obtain a warrant to access Flock's data. Connecticut Democratic Senator Richard Blumenthal is calling on Congress to take action against the growing spread of spotted lantern flies in Connecticut, warning that the invasive insects pose a serious threat to the state's agriculture and environment. State entomologist Victoria Smith spoke with WTNH TV News 8 about what to do if you encounter one.
0: Basically, see it, smash it. They're just too prolific. They're too good of a stowaway. They're too good of a hitchhiker. And so we really can't, we're not stopping this one. But what we can do is learn to live with it.
25: Blumenthal is pushing for more federal resources to help states monitor and control the pest, which can damage crops and trees and has already been found in communities across Connecticut. The senator says federal support is needed because the insects don't respect state borders and can spread quickly, making early detection and coordinated efforts critical. And candidates are making their final push to voters with the primary election set to take place on Tuesday. The Democratic race for governor between incumbent Ned Lamont and Hamden State Representative Josh Elliott, along with the four-way race for the U.S. House in the state's first district, are the two races that have garnered the most attention in the lead-up.
1: Come a long way, but the job's not done. Let's keep Connecticut moving forward together.
2: Let's actually make health care, child care, housing, and energy affordable.
25: In the congressional race, 14-term incumbent Representative John Larson is facing former Hartford Mayor Luke Bronin, who was endorsed by the state's Democratic Party. State Representative Jillian Gilchrist of West Hartford and Hartford School Board member Ruth Fortune are also on the ballot. Polls are open from 6 a.m. to 8 p.m. on Election Day. I'm Chris Williams with WICC News.
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12: From ABC News, I'm Michelle Franzen.
8: The death toll in Colombia rising quickly following a powerful earthquake centered near the Chaco region. The office of Colombia's president, elected just days ago, says at least 50 people have died so far. Crews now scrambling to find people trapped in the city of Cali after 20 buildings collapsed. Here's ABC's Lama Hassan.
9: A powerful earthquake measuring 7.4 has hit the western part of Colombia just after 7:30 a.m. local time, about 150 miles west of the capital, where it was also felt in Bogota. There are real fears that this number could go up. The earthquake also causing significant damage.
8: Communities in Oregon and California, the latest to deal with the tax on critical public utility systems. This past weekend in California's Bay Area, a cybersecurity incident shut down the IT network in Suisun City, impacting public safety operations. And Oregon's governor confirming a water utility in Oregon was hacked last month. Iran has been considered a suspect behind recent attempts on water systems across several states. Iran refusing to back down on U.S. demands to reopen the Strait of Hormuz or continue to face economic pressure and possible strikes. Here's ABC's Mary Bruce.
10: And emboldened, Iran says they will not reopen the critical waterway unless the U.S., quote, corrects its behavior. And Iran is putting out a list of sweeping demands, including calling for the U.S. to lift its naval blockade and sanctions, withdraw U.S. troops from around Iran, reimburse them for the cost of the war, and release frozen Iranian assets, conditions that are seen as non-starters.
8: The recall of jalapeno peppers, possibly tainted with salmonella, now widening. Stores, including Kroger, HEB, Walmart, and Albertsons, are rushing to remove the peppers. Taylor Farms says it got the jalapenos from Coast Citrus Distributors. The FDA had already linked that company to the salmonella outbreak. It's made 375 people sick across 27 states. 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
11: Hola, hola. Welcome to the show today. Lots of news over the weekend, including the fact that we apparently are going to have a new attorney general, and none other than our distinguished Senator Richard Blumenthal was kept up into the wee small hours of the morning. I understand 4 a.m. Senator Blumenthal is when the Senate finally confirmed Todd Blanche. Is that true? Were you there?
12: I was indeed there on the floor of the Senate.
11: Unbelievable.
12: We were voting from about 2 a.m. to 5:15 or 5:30 in the morning, doing not only that nomination, but also the continuing resolution to avoid a government shutdown in September, and we defeated the SAVE Act, which would have suppressed voting. I fought very hard against this provision, which essentially involves purging voter rolls and requiring certain kinds of identification, which one out of every 10 Americans simply don't have. And we defeated that measure on the floor of the Senate at about 5:15 a.m. So we were there all night, and absolutely right, the Senate did confirm by one vote, only one vote, the nomination of Todd Blanche to be Attorney General. Of course, he has served as acting Attorney General since the resignation of Pam Bondi. So it was in some sense symbolic. He could have continued to serve as acting Attorney General, as the president demanded and threatened to do. But I was deeply disappointed in the outcome, because I think Todd Blanche is essentially unfit to serve as Attorney General. He's the president's lawyer. He's his personal consigliere. He's not the people's lawyer acting on behalf of the United States of America, as the Attorney General should do. And he's going to enable a lot of corruption by Trump and his family.
11: You know, it's interesting because the analogy of the personal consigliere, the last time I heard that was in the days when the president's own brother, Robert F. Kennedy Jr., was the attorney general. But and there may have been allegations of corruption then. Frankly, I was just born in 1960. But what I do remember is that Robert F. Kennedy Jr. was considered a fierce, fierce prosecutor on behalf of the people, generally speaking, even though afterwards, as you recall, the law changed and you couldn't appoint your brother anymore. So it's been a long time since someone has been described as being that close to the president. Why do you think he's really unfit, Senator Blumenthal, to serve as Attorney General for the United States? What about Todd Blanche in particular?
12: You know, during the confirmation hearings at one point, he said about Donald Trump, quote, I'm his lawyer, end quote, which he then tried to walk back. But that slip told us all a lot about his mindset. He has been Donald Trump's lawyer in the criminal trials and civil actions. He has been Donald Trump's lawyer as a member of the Department of Justice. And he has supported and, in fact, initiated some of the political vindictive prosecutions against public officials like Letitia James in New York and some of my colleagues. He's begun investigations about them. And essentially, he is going to do whatever Donald Trump tells him to do in pursuing these unfounded investigations.

0: or investigations in past IRS filings. That's worth hundreds of millions of dollars to Donald Trump. And he also established this $1.8 billion anti-weaponization fund to reward the January 6th rioters. I call it a slush fund or a thug fund for lawbreakers who attacked the insurrectionists who injured Capitol Police. They're going to be rewarded with millions of dollars. And then at the insistence of two of my colleagues, Republicans, Cornyn and Tillis, as a price for their votes, supposedly he was going to reverse those two acts. Well, he didn't reverse them because all he did was sign a document saying that the slush fund no longer existed, but he doesn't have authority. It's Donald Trump who brought the action. Donald Trump, and only Donald Trump, can reverse the contract. So that document is totally meaningless. It's a sham, as I called it, a fraud on the U.S. Senate. And then on tax immunity, it still exists. He narrowed it. Guess how he narrowed it? Only Trump, only his sons, only his organization.
1: Oh, I can't.
0: So that immunity, which nobody else has, you don't have it.
1: In the entire world. Who would ever have such immunity? It's so ridiculous. Can't the Supreme Court say that that contract is void ab initio because it's against public policy? It could if it wanted to.
0: The question is, who would have standing to challenge it?
1: Oh.
0: You know, everyday citizens can't challenge it. I can't challenge it, even as a member of the Senate. Really, only the government itself can challenge it. And there you go. It's Todd Blanche. He's the government. So he's enabling a lot of this corruption, like allowing Trump to take foreign money from UAE for his cryptocurrency venture, World Liberty Financial, where his sons are running this operation that is making billions of dollars for the family. Donald Trump made more than $2 billion in 2025, while Americans are struggling to put food on the table, buy gasoline, groceries, all kinds of necessities. The economy is looking pretty weak, and he's making billions of dollars, literally in income, every year.
1: The greed knows no limit. The greed knows no limit. Senator Blumenthal, the greed knows no bounds.
0: It is greed. And the irony is, Todd Blanche is in a position of trust where he has responsibility for enforcing the law impartially and objectively. That's not what he's going to do. That's why I oppose his nomination.
1: I just want to know, before we go to the flock cameras, and I want to get to that with you. It's so important to me, and I think others. But I want to know from you, Senator Blumenthal, these are your colleagues. Some of these people are your friends. We don't really know your personal relationships with people. Bill Cassidy and John Cornyn, they owe nothing to President Trump. In fact, you would think that they could have personal enmity because he basically, organized a primary that took them out of office. And yet, with respect to this very important vote, one of the last votes they'll have of real significance, they decided to join President Trump with this. Why? Why, Senator Blumenthal? What am I missing here? What are the American people not seeing? Is there some promise on exit of some plush position in the administration? These men are at the end of their lives politically. I don't understand it. Why?
0: Well, Lisa, if I were to know the answer to that question, I would be a lot smarter than I feel sometimes I am. I don't know the answer. I've talked to all of them, not only about this topic, but others. I don't have a personal relationship with them in the sense of being friends. I have a professional relationship. Cornyn and Tillis are both on the Judiciary Committee. Cassidy is the chairman of the Health, Education, and Labor Committee. I've worked with them on issues like patent reform with Senator Cornyn, Camp Lejeune issues

0: Senator Tillis, who's from North Carolina, where Campbell June is. I was deeply disappointed. I have no rational explanation other than they are either in fear or enthralled by Donald Trump's power. He has a power over the Republican Party and over senators that is difficult to comprehend. You know, what's the point of their being in those positions if they don't exercise some conscience and conviction, especially when, as you know, Donald Trump endorsed John Cornyn's opponent in the primary and caused his loss. Donald Trump endorsed Cassidy's primary in the primary, and he lost. Tillis had to retire because Donald Trump was so critical of him, he probably couldn't have won a primary in North Carolina. And so they owe nothing to Donald Trump. In fact, the contrary.
1: That's why I don't understand.
0: Inexplicable.
1: I don't get it. That's why I really, really don't get it. I don't. Okay. And then.
0: Well, you know, there's always the attraction of invitations to the White House, of possible lobbying after they leave. You know, there are all kinds of potential pressures from their donors, their past donors. I don't know the explanation, but I am deeply disappointed. And of course, we worked very hard to persuade them that they could be real heroes historically, you know, standing up to the president. They could be historic heroes.
1: Well, Lisa Murkowski, who owes no one anything, she's the most extraordinary politician, as far as I'm concerned, in this country, winning a U.S. Senate seat on a write-in ballot. She does her own thing, and she said no. And Susan Collins, who's going to be in the fight of her life in Maine, she said no. So leave it to the women sometimes, Senator Blumenthal. What can I tell you? Leave it to the women.
0: Well said.
1: Yeah. Let me go to another thing, and I'm going past the commercial break. I'm going to get yelled at. But we're chatting with Senator Richard Blumenthal, our U.S. Senator. These flock cameras, this is something that on our show we've been talking about for a while, and all of a sudden now Governor Lamont on Friday said maybe we should take another look, and Senator Bob Duff, who's, you know, the majority leader in our, you know, in Connecticut legislature, said it's time to take a pause, although we had him on and he said he's not sure what can be done about the 800 cameras that are already in contract, but I know what can be done. You can always stop a contract, particularly if there's a smelling of a breach. And now today in the New York Times front page story and the Associated Press, their top story is about the billions and billions of images that have been amassed by this one private company, with police departments far and wide more than happy to use these automated license plate readers that are proliferating all over the United States and all over Connecticut. And I'm kind of shocked that in my civil liberty town of Westport, no one's kind of picked this up, run with it, and said stop. I had to leave it to Milford, Middletown, Windsor, and other places to sound the first alarms here in Connecticut. But what do you think as a U.S. senator about the proliferation of these flock cameras and the conversation that always gets argued that we need more ways to get the bad guys? How do you view these cameras?
0: I view them as a potential threat to privacy. They are collecting images and information that needs to be safeguarded. I have yet to be convinced that there are sufficient safeguards or guardrails for how this information is kept and potentially distributed. A lot of this information about us is collected by Google and big tech, and then it's bought and sold. And when you have a family member who, let's say, has an illness or alternatively, differently, maybe pregnant, and they start getting ads directed at them on the internet for certain kinds of products where the Googles and Amazons and all the big tech companies seem to know a lot about you, it's because of information that is collected and monetized. I'm not saying police departments are going to sell the information, but you know from years of experience how breaches occur, how hackers get into systems. And even with the best of intentions, law enforcement may be vulnerable to these kinds of hacks, potentially from foreign powers who may then misuse this information. I may sound paranoid. There's an old saying, only the paranoid survive. But in this information age where data is the new coin of the realm, you are the product. They're not selling to you. You are the product. They are collecting information about you. So I'm telling most of our listeners stuff they already know. I think there needs to be very strict safeguards. There need to be checks and double checks, monitoring, maybe by some outside independent commission or authority to make sure that all these cameras are collecting information that is either deleted promptly. I'm not saying within a year, I'm saying within a matter of a month or two, or kept under very strict lock and key. And I don't mean physical lock and key, I mean digital lock and key. So that's a long-winded answer to your question.
1: Well, you know, Senator Blumenthal, if you were still our Attorney General, and I should talk to Attorney General William Tong about this, I guess I'm very black and white about certain things. I really feel the burden of proof is on the state to show probable cause why they should have the information to begin with. And I don't think that they have reached that burden, nor do I think they ever could in a free society. And I realize that means that some bad guys are going to slip through now and then. I know that. That's sometimes the cost we have to pay to be free. But I feel like that's what our Constitution is about. It's been about establishing the boundaries of security and liberty and trying to figure out the balance. I just don't think they have the right to amass this data as a constitutional right of my being a free citizen. You, as the state, have to prove I've done something wrong before you can know where I am all day long. I just don't think they have the right to do it more elementally. I hear what you're saying. I know that we're one big data bank. I know that for the price of a free Gmail email, we've given up so much about our buying habits and about our associations and everything else. But there's still something that really strikes me as being beyond the pale, that a police officer is gathering information about where my car goes all day long. And it's not voluntary. I haven't signed up for it. I'm not getting anything in exchange. And I don't think they have the right to do it.
0: You know, Lisa, the right to privacy is one of the reasons why we rebelled against the British, because they were barging into our homes.
1: And that's right.
0: They could not have envisioned these types of cameras, but the principles are the same. And there may be instances, and I'm a law enforcement guy by career. You know, I was U.S. Attorney in Connecticut and then Attorney General for a couple of decades. So I'm sympathetic to the goals, but I just think there need to be safeguards. And talking about bad guys, I know you're on a break or about to do a break. I just want to tell you that in the midst of all our votes on Friday, we passed the Russia sanctions bill.
1: I know. Congratulations to you. The last time you were on, this is something you spoke about that you were partners with Lindsey Graham about, and it passed by like 81-19. So tell us what it's about.
0: Well, the Russia sanctions bill imposes tariffs and sanctions on the purchasers, the buyers of Russian oil and gas, to discourage them from these kinds of purchasers, which are fueling Putin's war machine. China and India buy 90% of this oil and gas. Russia depends on the revenues. Putin couldn't be slaughtering Ukrainians, bombing them every night, without this revenue from oil and gas sales. And this major step forward finally passed the Senate. Lindsey Graham and I partnered on it. It's totally bipartisan. The vote was 86-12.
1: Oh, congratulations. Wow.
0: Now we need to go to the House and get it done there, but we have a lot of momentum going for us. And the Ukrainians are turning the tide. They're reaching deep into Russia. bombing the oil refineries and the manufacturing plants that make the bombs and missiles. But Putin has continued to slaughter Ukrainians with
1: bombs. Is there any end to this? Do you see any end to this?
0: There is an end. There is an end. If Putin is convinced, we will stand with Ukraine. If he's convinced that we are behind Ukraine, along with the rest of, with Europe, he will come to the table. But he will not come unless we show strength, more strength than we have so far. And of course, Putin has recognized that Trump has vacillated. Finally, he gave the green light to this bill, which enabled the Republican leadership to put it on the floor for a vote. And I'm glad that we passed this measure, but we also need to provide air defense, which Ukraine desperately needs because Putin is continuing to slaughter civilians, aiming these bombs and missiles at apartment houses, hospitals, schools. It's all about the civilian targets.
1: Yes, it is.
0: It is devastating.
1: Well, you've got a lot on your plate, Senator Blumenthal. You have a lot on your plate. Well, you really do.
0: Thank you.
1: But thank you for coming on the show. Thanks for giving us the wide-ranging thoughts. And I don't know when you get to sleep, but you didn't have any sleep on Friday night. So I hope you got to catch up a little bit over the weekend. I'm not sure. Yeah. Wow.
0: Well, I did a few fairs, the Woodstock Fair and the Puerto Rican Festival and the North Branford.
1: You're unbelievable.
0: Festival and some campaign rallies for my friend Ned Lamont.
1: The election day's tomorrow and there's early voting. You're a man constantly on the go. You really are incredible. Senator Richard Blumenthal, thank you very much for giving us this half hour of your time. We really
0: appreciate it. Thanks for
1: having me. Always
0: take care.
1: Always a pleasure.
2: 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Weather update.
3: Clouding over this afternoon, hot with a shower or thunderstorm late near 90. A few early showers or thunderstorms this evening. Clearing after midnight here is 70. Tomorrow is sunny and warm in the mid-80s. I'm meteorologist Paul Piorek on WICC.
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4: It's August 10th. 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
6: From ABC News, I'm Michelle Franzen. The stalemate over the Strait of Hormuz continuing with Iran demanding the U.S. lift its naval blockade along with sanctions and pay reparations for the war. The U.S. continuing to warn Iran that it could face new strikes. And now President Trump in a new social media post says the U.S. should be reimbursed for the cost of the war.
7: This is the first response we've seen from the president, a post on social media in which he says that this whole conversation of reparations or compensation to Iran was never mentioned, he said, in any of our negotiations or meetings, but he says it is an interesting idea because now he says he's likewise demanding compensation from Iran for all the people he says that they have killed and gravely wounded with their roadside bombs and many conflicts. He says that compensation should be paid to the families of hundreds of thousands of innocent protesters that he says Iran has killed.
6: ABC Stephen Portnoy. In South Carolina today, Defense Secretary Pete Hegseth renaming Joint Base Charleston to Joint Base Lindsey Graham. The change honors the late senator who served in the Air Force, Reserves, and National Guard for more
8: more than three decades. Health and Human Services Secretary Robert F. Kennedy Jr. today announcing new proposals. One includes the federal government's first proposed definition of ultra-processed foods.
9: Thousands of Americans, researchers, consumer organizations, and members of industry provided input to this process over the past 10 months. The first time we will have a consistent federal framework to study these foods, to understand their effects on human health, and to build stronger and lasting nutrition policy.
8: The other project requires manufacturers to notify the FDA when concluding a substance added to human or animal food falls under generally recognized as safe. In Colombia, a 7.4 magnitude earthquake rocking the Chaco region. Colombia's president says at least 50 people are dead. 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
8: In Puerto Rico, the water crisis is getting worse. Government officials now rationing water, with supplies cut off 48 hours at a time in San Juan and other cities. The emergency also being made worse by decades of decaying infrastructure and back-to-back national disasters. ABC's Victor Oquendo says the U.S. territory has also been dealing with extreme heat and severe drought.
13: July was the driest month ever recorded in San Juan in more than 120 years. Roughly 68% of Puerto Rico is now experiencing extreme drought, and there is little relief in sight. The Carraíso Reservoir, the primary drinking source for the city of San Juan, looking depleted. The Puerto Rican National Guard has been working since June to alleviate conditions, distributing over 500,000 gallons of water to residents already.
8: Amanda Knox, the American who brought to trial in Italy after being accused of killing her roommate and convicted and then acquitted, is hosting a one-woman comedy show in Scotland and facing new criticism. Here's ABC's Allison Cusick.
14: The show is billed as a woman juggling motherhood and the aftermath of a wrongful imprisonment. But Knox's ex-boyfriend, Rafael Solicito, tells the Daily Mail, "I find it puzzling that a tragedy is being used as a draw for a comedy show. I am trying to process and move past what happened in a different way." Meredith Kircher's sister says Knox is trivializing violence against women.
8: I'm Michelle Franzen, ABC News.
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16: Governor Ned Lamont is asking for police to review their automated license plate reader technology programs. Many cities in the state are canceling contracts or letting them expire with the company Flock after concerns have started, including this interaction from a Board of Aldermen meeting in Milford last week regarding the data collected and what it's used for.
17: We've been told that Flock focuses on stolen vehicles, violent criminals, and missing people, but Milford's portal has shown searches labeled failed to yield, suspicious activity, anonymous tip, suspicious mail. That is broader than the narrow description residents were given.
18: The real issue is that these cameras are most likely in violation of the Fourth Amendment. Okay?
16: Lamont is asking for more information over the next month about what types of technologies are being used, permissible use under state law, issues with the Trust Act and Shield Law, and recommendations for new policy adaptations. Lamont acknowledges that the equipment is intended to keep towns and roads safe. A Tennessee congressional candidate is charged with felony vandalism for shooting out Flock cameras. Law enforcement agencies say the technology has helped them track down stolen vehicles and missing persons. There is a GOP congressional bill requiring federal agents to obtain a warrant to access Flock's data. And tomorrow is primary day in Connecticut. Governor Ned Lamont is facing a primary challenge from Hamden Democratic State Representative Josh Elliott. It's the first time in five decades that a current governor is facing a primary challenger. Recent polls have shown Lamont with a more than 30-digit lead over Elliott. The Democratic nominee will face Republican nominee Greenwich State Senator Ryan Fazio in November. In the meantime, Congressional District Congressman from the 1st District, John Larson, is facing a primary challenge from three opponents, including former Hartford Mayor Luke Bronin. I'm Chris Williams with WICC News.
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11: A 4 westbound obstruction exits 9 through 8, and that's in the right lane. On Route 8 southbound, more construction exit 15 down to 12B in the left lane. Clover Cross southbound, more road work, exit 46 down to exit 42A and B. And 91 southbound construction exits 3 and 2, right lane is blocked. In New Haven, on L.T. Brossett Boulevard northbound side, sinkhole going into Derby Avenue. Stay to the left to get around it. I'm Ange Krause, WICC Traffic.
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3: A few showers or a thunderstorm this evening, otherwise clearing after midnight near 70. Tomorrow, sunny and warm in the mid-80s. On Wednesday, sunny with a high again in the mid-80s. I'm meteorologist Paul Piorek on WICC.
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19: All right, 203-333-9422-333-WICC. So, Governor Ned Lamont, now he wants to be the White Knight. Oh, here comes Ned on his horse. He wants to be the White Knight as to, everybody is upset because of these plate readers, the ALPRs, the automated or automatic license plate readers. And the governor is asking cities and towns to hold off on this. Why should they hold off? Seriously, why should any city or town hold off and have to genuflect at the altar of Hartford? Why? I'm telling you, every time I hear this story, and there's no fault that Chris did it, this is a major story, all of a sudden, the people from on high, oh, they're all going to come in, and they're all going to say, well, you know, we have to wait on this. Well, why? Well, because some people with their, you know, with their thinking, and I can understand this, worried about the data being shared. I get it. There's nothing wrong with having a healthy concern here. But I'm telling you what's going to happen here, and I'm begging you to understand me on this. When does Hartford ever get their tentacles in to anything, or their claws in to anything to do with law enforcement here in the state, and not clamp down on it? And not try to restrict or limit what could happen here. The governor is urging all Connecticut municipalities to immediately pause the installation of any new safety cameras or ALPRs. The governor is sending a letter to the Connecticut Police Officers Standards and Training Council on Friday, asking the group to conduct a review of the increased use of all the automated cameras, blah, blah, blah, blah, blah, blah. So, because the governor and his cronies want everybody to just hold off on the cameras, we should do that? Why? Has there been a federal court ruling yet? I'm just asking you here. Has there been a federal court ruling yet that says the ALPRs here, but done by Flock or anybody else, are they a violation of the Fourth Amendment? There has been no federal court ruling yet that says that. All these dime store lawyers out there, sorry, stop it. Because you know what's going to happen on this. And look, if you get cops here, men and women, who are using this thing and are using it improperly, well, then gosh darn it, they should be fired and dropped down a big hole. How about that? I agree with people on this. I do. But you don't turn everything off or stop the installation here, which is exactly what the criminals want. Do you understand me? That's exactly what the gangbangers, the home invaders, the car thieves, the other thieves, that's exactly what they want. They want you to be scared. Instead of standing tall and saying, no, hey, we're going to keep these things on, but we're going to put additional safeguards in there. And I know the governor is saying, well, let's wait till we get these safeguards in. No, no, no, no. We already have a couple of laws that were passed on this regarding police accountability here. Folks, I'm telling you, I know there's a desire to hear to say, they understand us. And no, they don't understand you. This is going to be another way, trust me on this, to hamstring law enforcement. Again, I ask you, why should we trust anybody in this state who's not exactly in the law enforcement field? In a state where a cop, and I hate to keep using this example, but you have a state where a cop cannot pull somebody over if he or she has a reasonable suspicion that they're smoking marijuana and they're high while they're driving. The cops can't do that here. So why would we trust anybody in Hartford to not put any more shackles on law enforcement here? It's ridiculous. You know why they want to do this. It's an election year. You've got a couple of months, and the governor can come out, and Bob Duff can come out, and all the Democrats can come out and say, oh, we care about you. Yes, we care about you. In fact, we're going to make it so these cities and towns can't retain the data for more than 10 minutes. Yes, if they can't get a court order or a judge to sign off on a subpoena in 10 minutes, well, they're just going to have to erase everything. The NAACP is going to get involved, the CCLU is going to get involved, and the ACLU is going to get involved. And they're going to say, no, we can't do that. And they're going to blame ICE. Again, you watch it. This is a springboard here to blame ICE. I'm telling you this. Because they're going to narrow the scope of this. They'll say, well, you could have these cameras here, let alone that they have solved crimes in this state. But you know what? Hey, you never know. Even though we say ICE can't do them, we don't know about ICE. Folks, trust me on this. I'm begging you. We see this all the time. This is nothing more than election year posturing, and maybe the governor thinks he's doing good, and God bless him if he does. But governor, the last thing you want to do is give your party that controls the House and controls the Senate in Hartford, the last thing you want to do is give them the imprimatur to interfere with police. Now, again, if you want to put reasonable restrictions on this data, fine. But you have people here losing their collective minds because of the bad actions of a few. I'm sorry. And I've had people come up to me and say, you're in favor of those license plate readers? Yes, I am. Oh, you're not afraid they're going to take your liberty? No, I'm not. I'm sorry, I don't quiver in the corner here. I don't, oh my God, big government's gonna get me. No, that's not this kid you hear right here. I ain't going there. Sorry. 203-333-9422, 333-WICC. The collective spaz out I'm hearing on this is unbelievable. And then when you show people the cases that these cameras have worked in to get criminals off the street, well, again, over the weekend, I was dealing with idiots out there. Well, I don't care if they're solving crimes. It's unconstitutional. No, Hank, it's not unconstitutional. So do you agree with Governor Ned Lamont's call for municipalities to pause installations of any new automated license plate readers? What do you like that? If your city or town is about to put these things in under the auspices of the police department, do you want them to stop? Because the governor, because Ned Lamont and Bob Duff said we have to stop, and Jim Maroney say we have to stop? Really? Really? You have that little of a spine?
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2: WICC Smart MLS Right Now Traffic.
11: 84 westbound construction exits 9 through 8, and that's in the right lane. On Route 8 southbound, more construction exit 15 down to 12B in the left lane. Wilbur Cross southbound, more road work, exit 46 down to exit 42 A and B. And 91 southbound construction exits 3 and 2, right lane is blocked. In New Haven, on L.T. Russell Boulevard, northbound side, sinkhole going into Derby Avenue. Stay to the left to get around it. I'm Andrew Krause, WICC Traffic.
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3: Tonight will feature early showers or a thunderstorm clearing after midnight near 70. Tomorrow is sunny and warm in the mid-80s. On Wednesday, sunny with a high again in the mid-80s. I'm meteorologist Paul Piorek on WICC.
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19: All right, 203-333-9422, 333-WICC. So what do you think of Governor Ned Lamont's statement? Actually, we talked about this late last week. I think it was Friday. We were almost done here. But the governor is asking cities and towns here to hold off on installing or activating or flipping the switch on any new flock type cameras or license plate reader type cameras. You know why a lot of people don't like these things? Because they work. Because they work. There's a big article in the Atlantic here in the city of San Francisco, which was turning into a literal crap hole there. And then guess what they did? San Francisco city officials and police went out and they bought a whole bunch of flock cameras. And guess what happened? Guess what happened? San Francisco city officials and police say they have recorded double-digit drops in key crime categories, auto thefts, property crimes, violent offenses, crediting an expanded surveillance network that includes hundreds of flock safety, automated license plate reader cameras, and the use of police drones here. Auto thefts down 41% in San Francisco year over year. Property crime decreased by 33%. Violent crime down about 13% to multi-year lows. Because they are using high tech, they are using equipment. And we have been using that equipment in several cities and towns here, but now all of a sudden the governor, and I don't doubt that he may be sincere in this, but please, I don't care whether it's the governor, it's the Democratic majority in the state house, it's the Democratic majority in the state senate, I frankly don't freaking care. You do not tell cities and towns when you don't have established state law. You don't tell them to stop keeping their municipalities safer. You don't. You just don't do that. Now, if there is established state law held up by, say, the state Supreme Court or the circuit courts or superior courts here in the state, and then cities and towns break it, well, that's another issue. But let me ask you something. If your city or town is getting ready to install or turn on some flock cameras here, and you hear the governor is saying, or anybody, or Bob Duff, or Jim Maroney, or anybody else is saying, hey, don't turn those systems on or don't do that, do you think that's okay? Honestly, do you think that's okay when there's been no... Folks, you have to understand something. There has been no establishment that anything about this is unconstitutional. I'm sorry, a lot of people think they have law degrees because they know how to use the internet. No. There have been numerous court cases that, if anything else, has come down on the side of these cameras. So, listen, I know it's an election year, and, you know, listen, We had our own contributor here, Dan Haar, say on this radio station a couple of weeks ago that Democrats are getting hammered on the campaign trail on this. And guess what? Too bad. Too bad. You explain to people, well, cities and towns can do what they want. That's why we have 169 of them here in the state. I'm sorry, folks. This system solves crimes. It keeps people safer. That's documented. If you don't think it does, I don't know what to tell you. I don't know what to tell you. And if we're going to tighten up on the data, yeah, do that. Absolutely. You're caught playing around with the data, you get fired and you go to jail. But all these legislators right now, oh, they all want to be the Caped Crusader. Oh, I'm going to step in and we're going to save people from being surveilled. Please, please, dear God, spare me.
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11: 84 westbound construction exits 9 through 8, and that's in the right lane. Grenade southbound, more construction exit 15 down to 12B in the left lane. Dover Cross southbound, more road work, exit 46 down to exit 42A and B. And 91 southbound construction exits 3 and 2, right lane is blocked. In New Haven, on L.T. Brossel Boulevard, northbound side, sinkhole going into Derby Avenue. Stay to the left to get around it. I'm Edge Krause, WICC Traffic.
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3: A few showers or a thunderstorm this evening, otherwise clearing after midnight near 70. Tomorrow is sunny and warm in the mid-80s. On Wednesday, sunny with a high again in the mid-80s. I'm meteorologist Paul Piorek on WICC.
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19: See, folks, I just want to make sure you understand where I'm coming from here. I don't doubt that there are still legal questions about these license plate readers. Of course there are. Until the U.S. Supreme Court speaks, we have to say that these things may eventually be found to a large extent or some extent unconstitutional. Fourth Amendment. I understand that. I understand that. But everybody's got to pump the brakes here, no pun intended. And again, the speed cameras are a different issue altogether. Some things overlap and like a Venn diagram, and some things don't. But I'm sorry, I don't trust the General Assembly in Hartford. I don't. I don't trust the Democrats in the State House, and I don't trust the Democrats in the State Senate. We already passed, as part of another police accountability law, limits on how long the data can be held. We already have a new rule about only sharing it with Massachusetts, New York, and Rhode Island. We already have a new rule about not sharing it with ICE. And I'm sorry, folks, but I will bet a few shekels here that if you allow the General Assembly to do this even more, they will go beyond data protections and they will look to shackle police and shackle these systems that catch criminals. It's going to come from the top.
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8: ABC News, I'm Michelle Franzen. Following a contentious confirmation hearing and a narrow vote over the weekend, Todd Blanche has taken the oath as permanent attorney general.
9: Blanche was sworn in by Emil Bove, judge on the powerful Third Circuit Court of Appeals, who just 2 years ago served as Blanche's co-counsel defending Donald Trump across three criminal cases. Blanche and Bove both took top jobs in the Justice Department after Trump won re-election. Blanche now has the role of the country's top law enforcement officer after being narrowly confirmed in a 50-49 vote Saturday morning. Peter Harlambous, ABC News.
8: Talks between the U.S. and Iran remain stalled over the Strait of Hormuz. Iran is demanding the U.S. lift the naval blockade on the waterway and pay war reparations. President Trump now says Iran should repay for decades of terrorist-related deaths across the Middle East. At least 71 people have died following the massive earthquake in western Colombia. Rescue operations underway in the city of Cali, where 20 buildings have collapsed. This is ABC News.
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16: Authorities say a shooting on Sunday in Bridgeport is the city's sixth homicide this year. It happened around 1 a.m. behind the Gary Crooks Memorial Center on Bostwick Avenue. The victim has been identified as 46-year-old Johnny L. Nesmith. Police say the Hamden native was shot multiple times outside one of the buildings on the property. Investigators say there was a crowd around Nesmith as the shooting occurred, and they are asking witnesses to come forward. Thousands of Eversource and United Illuminating customers were without power from weekend storms. At its peak on Friday, more than 15,000 customers experienced outages. More than 8,600 power outages were reported around 8 a.m. on Saturday. Strong thunderstorms on Friday night brought 60-mile-per-hour winds in some places. The search for a missing swimmer in Milford has been suspended. The Milford Fire Department says the search in the area of Silver Sands State Park and Charles Island was suspended pending further credible information. Officials say the search will resume if they receive reports of a missing person in the area. Trumbull officials are working on a new ordinance to regulate e-bikes and motorized scooters as complaints about reckless riding by teenagers and children continue to increase. Residents have reported close calls on roads, sidewalks, parks, and the Pequannock River Valley Rail Trail, where e-bikes are already prohibited. The town is also considering whether parents could face fines for violations, while a nearly $5,000 state grant has been used to provide helmets and safety education. Officials hope to balance safety with young people's ability to enjoy e-bikes and expect to bring a proposed ordinance forward soon. Connecticut Democratic Senator Richard Blumenthal is calling on Congress to take action against the growing spread of spotted lanternflies in Connecticut, warning that the invasive insects pose a serious threat to the state's agriculture and environment. State entomologist Victoria Smith spoke with WTNH TV News 8 about what to do if you encounter one.
10: Basically, see it, smash it. They're just too prolific. They're too good of a stowaway. They're too good of a hitchhiker. And so we're not stopping this one. But what we can do is learn to live with it.
16: Blumenthal is pushing for more federal resources to help states monitor and control the pest, which can damage crops and trees, and has already been found in communities across Connecticut. The senator says federal support is needed because the insects don't respect state borders and can spread quickly, making early detection and coordinated efforts critical. New leaders at St. Francis Hospital say vast improvements have been made at the facility. Over the last 2 years, the hospital has faced a barrage of scrutiny from the State Department of Public Health and an exodus of radiologists. Leadership now notes that the hospital's maternity unit was recognized as a high-performing ward by U.S. News and World Report. St. Francis is the largest Catholic hospital in New England with 617 beds. The hospital is also building a new MRI suite to further expand its range of care for patients. Candidates are making their final push to voters with the primary election set to take place on Tuesday. The Democratic race for governor between incumbent Ned Lamont and Hamden State Representative Josh Elliott, along with the four-way race for the U.S. House in the state's first district, are the two races that have garnered the most attention in the lead up.
12: Come a long way, but the job's not done. Let's keep Connecticut moving forward together.
13: Let's actually make healthcare, childcare, housing, and energy affordable.
16: In the congressional race, 14-term incumbent Representative John Larson is facing former Hartford Mayor Luke Bronin, who was endorsed by the state's Democratic Party. State Representative Jillian Gilchrist of West Hartford and Hartford School Board member Ruth Fortune are also on the ballot. Polls are open from 6 a.m. to 8 p.m. on Election Day. And firefighters helped rescue a child who got stuck in a potty training seat last week. The Westport Fire Department says firefighters used, quote, minimally invasive techniques to remove the child from the training seat without injuries. The fire department says they undergo extensive training to remove people from all sorts of entrapments. The department said on Facebook the boy was, quote, all smiles once he was safely extracted. I'm Chris Williams with WICC News.
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11: A 4 westbound construction exits 9 through 8, and that's in the right lane. On Route 8 southbound, more construction exit 15 down to 12B in the left lane. Clover Cross southbound, more road work, exit 46 down to exit 42A and B. And 91 southbound, construction exits 3 and 2, right lane is blocked. In New Haven, on LT Brasa Boulevard, northbound side, sinkhole going into Derby Avenue. Stay to the left to get around it. I'm Ed Krause, WICC Traffic.
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3: Tonight will feature early showers or a thunderstorm clearing after midnight near 70. Tomorrow is sunny and warm in the mid-80s. On Wednesday, sunny with a high again in the mid-80s. I'm meteorologist Paul Piorek on WICC.
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19: All right, 203-333-9422-333-WICC. Folks, I keep saying this because I want you to understand where I stand on this. I do think we need to tighten up how some of this license plate camera data is used. My point is, you don't want Hartford doing it. You just don't. They've already done this. This is nothing more than an election year ploy by the governor, by Bob Duff, by Jim Maroney, and a lot of other Democrats, all of a sudden, and even some Republicans too, and I will disagree with them on this. You don't want Hartford touching this. Now, I know the governor says he's going to leave it up to the officers' training council, whatever, but you know what's going to happen. We have already tightened the law once, and they haven't even seen how this works. There's a public act that was already enacted where, you know, Connecticut departments can only share with New York, or Massachusetts, or Rhode Island. You can share with and I'm telling you, if you let the General Assembly get their tentacles into this, they will restrict law enforcement further and further and further. You don't want Hartford doing this. Trust me, you just don't. Much better to be handled on a local level with local police commissions and local voters, as what happened the other night in Milford. But I'm sorry, there. Even our buddy Dan Haar said it from Hearst. He had heard they're getting hammered on this when they're knocking doors. Hey, what about those cameras? And now the governor's trying to come to a rescue here, and maybe with all due good intentions, I get it. But, you know, do you really want Hartford telling your local police department how to prevent crime in your town? I don't. I trust the mayor and the town council where I live and the police commission to take input and make the best decision here. That's just me. That's just me. I'm telling you, don't let Hartford get into this. Because when it becomes a political issue and not a law enforcement issue, that's when they look to do favors for everybody. Dave in Milford's here. Dave, good afternoon. How are you? You're first up.
14: Oh, geez. Thanks, Paul. I appreciate your show and everything.
19: Thank you.
14: What made me call today, I live in Milford.
19: Yeah.
14: And my daughter, I guess she got her first ticket. And I'm kind of surprised that most people aren't complaining more about the cost of the speeding tickets and how they're enforced.
19: Mm-hmm.
14: My daughter was going down a road, apparently.
19: Yeah.
14: Perfectly clear, perfect visibility.
19: Yeah.
14: No kids in school.
19: Okay.
14: And she was going 36 miles an hour.
19: All right.
14: And guess what? We're 1 mile an hour over.
19: That's it.
14: And she was going to work and hit for $65.
19: Yeah.
14: Nobody there, perfectly clear, no kids, and they're busting our chops, and I'm irate.
19: Well, David, hold on. I'll let you finish, but understand something, David. Understand something. The police department told people for a month

0: And at one time, you're thinking about something else, and you go 36 over. Yeah. I should not be begged for, when it's perfectly clear, for $65. So 95% is great. I'm not 100%. You're not 100%.
1: All right.
0: It should be enforced based on the situation. Meanwhile, I went in the parkway the other night. Yeah. I almost got killed with my wife because some guy scooted over going like 95. And they say I'm unsafe going 36.
1: Well, and then
0: it's not right.
1: And the problem, Dave, thank you for the call. Appreciate it. Listen, I understand this. I get it. I understand this. Now, is your situation on the parkway and on 95? Look, the state has been undermanned on traffic patrols on 95 and on 91 and on the Merritt, the Wilbur Cross, the limited access highways have been under patrolled. The crazies are going nuts. And I've had officials from the state police union on this program who have said we are underfunded and they're down by like 700 or 800 troopers or something like that. Something ridiculous. And why doesn't it get corrected? I don't know. I have no idea. Probably because politics is involved, because they want to limit the encounters between officers and drivers. It's the same mentality, like I say, it's the same mentality of not allowing a cop to stop somebody if they clearly believe they're smoking pot. That's how some people in Hartford side with criminals. No, we don't want to have encounter, because sometimes the encounters go bad between the guy. It's just like that cockamamie bill. Do you remember that bill where they wanted to lower the threshold for a police stop? In other words, you wouldn't be able to stop somebody if they had a burned out taillight or a burned out headlight or a busted rear view window. Mirror, why is that? Well, you know, and we got I'm doing my air quotes now, the in certain neighborhoods thing. You know, people are as socioeconomically depressed and they can't fix their cars. I'm serious. They actually argued that.
2: 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Your growth is my growth. Your success is my success. And I would love to show you some beautiful properties if you should need space. Thank you.
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7: A core westbound construction exits 9 through 8, and that's in the right lane. On 38 southbound, more construction exit 15 down to 12B in the left lane. Wilbur Cross southbound, more road work, exit 46 down to exit 42A and B. And 91 southbound, construction exits 3 and 2, right lane is blocked. In New Haven, on LT Brasso Boulevard, northbound side, sinkhole going into Derby Avenue. Stay to the left, get around. Crowman. I'm Edge Krause, WYCC Traffic.

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1: A few showers or a thunderstorm this evening, otherwise clearing after midnight near 70. Tomorrow, sunny and warm in the mid-80s. On Wednesday, sunny with a high again in the mid-80s. I'm meteorologist Paul Piorek on WICC.
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2: And look, I understand people get upset with this, like our last caller, feeling it's unfair to get pinched for a couple of miles an hour over in a local road when school is out. I get it. I wish, and this is not to, you know, poo-poo any concerns that our last caller had, but I wish people would be far more concerned with the, again, like I always say, these problems that go on for years and years and years and years, and nobody does anything about them. Now, at one point a couple of years ago, the Connecticut State Police Force had dropped significantly down to about 930 active state troopers, when I guess there is a state-mandated minimum of 1,200. So why are people driving crazy on, you know, on 91 and 95 and the Meriden Wilbercross Parkways? Well, we've been understaffed for years at the Stateies. And with that understaffing, guess what gets reduced? Reduced traffic enforcement units. Specialized highway traffic enforcement details shrinking drastically over the past few years post-COVID. At one time, I guess from what I see here, about a year ago, there's supposed to be 70 dedicated positions of traffic enforcement, speed enforcement. Now it's down to a tiny fraction. And again, you see it here. And there's been significant policy shifts, low morale, modified high-speed pursuit policies, limits on certain types of motor vehicle stops, further reducing active roadside intervention. So there you go. There are not enough troopers, and they don't do what they used to do. So what happens is then the state says, and they hear people like our last caller, and they say, well, we're going to put traffic cameras up on 91 and 95. And then they get pressure from groups, and they say, all right, never mind. So the bottom line is nothing gets better. Nothing gets better. I say it all the time, all the freaking time. Mind-numbing, mind-boggling, mind-numbing, whatever you want to do to your mind here. 203-333-9422-333-WICC. It's tougher to recruit and pay law enforcement, so they go to some of these electronic modes, whether it's in cities or towns and on the highway, and then people bitch. They bitch and complain, and then, oh, so what do you want? You don't want your taxes to go up. So you're going to complain every time your city or town hires more cops. And then when your town council or city council or board of alders or RTM says, well, we don't have the money, we're putting up these cameras, then out comes the Fourth Amendment. So what is it? What do you want? What are you for? What are you for? You don't want your taxes to go up and you don't want automated enforcement. Then what are you for? Please explain what you're not against. 203-333-9422-333-WICC. I mean, I understand you have, well, pick a lane and stay in it. Don't weave in and out. Oh, man. Jack in Bridgeport. Jack, good afternoon. How are you? Hello, Jack. Are you there, sir? Hey, I got you now. What's up?
3: All right. Okay, tune them in, right?
2: Yeah.
3: Listen. You know, I don't know what the problem is with these people, all right? If you're not doing nothing wrong, what the hell are you worrying about it, all right? You got a traffic camera up. You got a speed limit. Stay within the speed limit. You want to go 5 miles over, which I think they allow? All right, go ahead and do it, all right? but don't moan about, well, you know, my invasion of privacy. You know, a cop can run your plate and get more information.
2: Exactly.
3: All right?
2: Exactly.
3: So, you know, the light bulb should go off and say, look, you know, pull up your big boy panties, suck it up, all right, and do what you got to do. Obey the law, obey the speed limits. If you get pulled over and you're exceeding the speed limit, well, guess what? I got one up on Ledger Boulevard there.
2: Oh, you did.
3: Right? 55 mile an hour in a 50 mile an hour zone.
2: Yeah.
3: And the guys are passing me like I'm standing still.
2: I know.
3: But they pulled me over.
2: Yeah, yeah. And if anything, and Jack, thank you for the call. Appreciate it. If anything, the traffic cameras don't discriminate. Right? How many times have we been, have you or I been pulled? And believe me, I've been pulled over a lot in my lifetime. And you sit there and you say to yourself, yeah, I'm getting a ticket. I'm taking it up the rear here. And look, how many people are buzzing me laughing at 70 miles an hour. So the cameras don't discriminate if they're calibrated properly. And they give you a cushion. You can go up to 9 miles an hour over. And I don't know about you, but every time I pass by the one near the radio station here, I am on my brake. I know I see the sign. I know exactly where it is. And I am on that brake. Robert in Bridgeport. Robert, good afternoon. How are you?
4: Okay. How are you doing?
2: Good. What's up?
4: On the same message, you know, it seems like, you know, we'll never have flying cars come this century. Due to the fact that, you know, people are just high on either drugs, alcohol, or anxiety. So
2: I'm trying to figure out which one is the worst, anxiety, drugs, or booze, but go ahead.
4: It's probably a combination of all.
2: Yeah.
4: Imagine if we have to control freight, and we can't even function with our infrastructure as it is.
2: Yeah.
4: So we're having a terrible time doing that, and then all of a sudden, you know, people just want to fly.
2: Yeah.
4: And
2: I don't think flying. Robert, I do have to go. I'm up against the time wise. I got a boatload of callers here. I don't think. Can you imagine if we actually had flying cars? Like Robert alluded to, if you go and open up one of those sci-fi magazines from like the 1950s, post-World War II, by the year 1985, we'll have flying cars. Can you imagine some of the stunads who are driving right now if they were airborne? Good God.
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5: 84 westbound construction exits 9 through 8, and that's in the right lane. On Grenade southbound, more construction exit 15 down to 12B in the left lane. Clover Cross southbound, more road work, exit 46 down to exit 42A and B. And 91 southbound construction exits 3 and 2, right lane is blocked. In New Haven, on LT Brasso Boulevard, northbound side, sinkhole going into Derby Avenue. Stay to the left to get around it. I'm Edge Krause, WICC Traffic.
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1: Tonight will feature early showers or a thunderstorm, clearing after midnight near 70. Tomorrow is sunny and warm in the mid-80s. On Wednesday, sunny with a high again in the mid-80s. I'm meteorologist Paul Piorek on WICC.
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2: All right, 203-333-9422. Walter in Trumbull before news. Walter, what's up with you?
8: Hey, Paul. Hey, question for you.
2: Yeah.
8: Do you know, or maybe one of your callers will know,
2: yeah,
8: do these cameras take pictures of the other lane? And I ask this question because I've multiple times been going down these zones that have cameras.
2: Yeah.
8: I haven't gotten a citation.
2: Don't complain.
8: Going over the speed limit. But people are so impatient.
2: Yeah.
8: They go flying around me on the other side of the road on a double yellow line.
2: Yeah.
8: So I was like, the camera's probably not getting them because it's not taking a picture of the other side of the road.
2: I don't know. You know, Walter, honestly, here's what I would do. I would call the cops or walk into the police station and just say, hey, I have a question. I mean, they've got to answer it, and everybody knows where they are, right? The cops spend a month telling people, here's the deal here. I don't know on a two-lane road. That's a really good question.
8: I'm laughing because, you know, I'm like, I'm going to get a ticket for going 5 miles an hour over the over the limit, and this guy's going 50, to pass me.
2: I know.
8: Thank you.
2: All right, Walter, thank you. Yeah, I don't know, folks. Don't be afraid to talk to the cops. Or if you don't want to do it by phone, just go to the front desk one day. Go to the Milford Police Department. If you're up and down the post road 100 times a month, probably, say, officer, hey, how you doing? Good. I just have a question. Can you? And they may say, well, I'm not sure, or I have to run that or send an email to this. I don't know. I would assume, and I don't know what was exactly written in that bill, but, you know, the bill may say that any inquiries from the public regarding this stuff has to be done in the, in the form of an email or whatever. So I don't know. All I know is, like I said, there's one near the radio station here. It's like a mile and a quarter down. And man, as soon as I come over the hill and I see that sign, photo enforced, this puppy's right foot is on the brake. I don't care how many people are in back of me. Pull over, flash me, pull over. I don't give a crap. I don't care. Just because you're in a hurry, it's not going to cost me $50 plus the $15 processing. So $65, no sir, no ma'am, no way, no how. Yikes, ain't going to do it.
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9: From ABC News, I'm Michelle Franzen. In Western Colombia, the death toll jumping by the hour following a 7.4 magnitude earthquake. The government officials now say at least 111 people have died. Here's ABC's Lama Hassan.
10: Posting on social media, the governor of Choco region, where the epicenter of the quake is, she says that there are injuries and severe damage to some buildings, adding that they are now concerned about aftershocks. And of course, don't forget that this comes after those recent deadly twin earthquakes that hit neighboring Venezuela that has killed more than 6,100 people.
9: Colombia's newly elected president on X says he'll travel to help the communities impacted, including the coffee growers region. Hostilities between the U.S. and Iran intensifying over the Strait of Hormuz. Iran says it will not reopen the critical waterway unless the U.S. lifts its naval blockade and also pays reparations. Here's ABC's Stephen Portnoy.
11: The sense generally we have here is that the administration believes that with economic pressure, Iran will somehow come around. The president put it this way in his interview with Axios yesterday. It will work out. It always works out. He said it's like a chess game. In an interview over the weekend, Vice President Vance pointed to sky-high inflation in Iran as an example of how that pressure is working. But what's so interesting is the change.
9: President Trump now in a social media post today demanding that Iran pay reparations for the war. In New York, federal investigators have taken over the probe into the deadly capsized boat in the harbor near the Statue of Liberty this weekend. A mother along with her 5-month-old baby were killed. The boat operator arrested and now scheduled to appear in court today. ABC's Matt Rivers has more.
12: The boat's operator, 46-year-old Manuel Hernandez of Manhattan, arrested at the scene. Investigators are looking into whether the trip may have been operating as an illegal charter.
9: A total of 14 people were on board the boat, including the captain. You're listening to ABC News.
13: You know, I'm not one to say I told you so, but I switched to Pure Talk over a year ago, and ever since, I've been telling people there's no better wireless company out there. Well, a few months ago, a massive survey was conducted. 123,000 people were asked to rate their wireless carrier in four categories: coverage, support, data, and overall value. Well, the results are in. Guess which wireless company was the only wireless company to get five stars in every category? Yeah, Pure Talk. 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To celebrate, Pure Talk is offering the first 3 months of any plan for just $15 a month, including their top-tier unlimited plan. No contract, no commitment, just a very inexpensive way to test drive the only American wireless company with five stars in every category. Just dial pound 250, say micro, and Pure Talk's U.S. customer service will take it from there. Again, pound 250, micro. And yes, I told you so.
9: The recall of jalapeno peppers possibly tainted with salmonella is widening. Stores including Kroger, HBEB, Walmart, and Albertsons are rushing to remove the peppers. Taylor Farms says it got the jalapenos from Coast Citrus distributors. The FDA, we know, has already linked that company to the salmonella outbreak. It's made 375 people sick across 27 states. Taylor Farms, that company linked to a record cyclosporiasis outbreak, is also recalling additional foods with jalapenos like guacamole and salsa. ABC News medical correspondent Dr. Darian Sutton has more on how to reduce your risk of foodborne illnesses.
14: Making sure that you're following those food safety guidelines, cleaning your high-touch surfaces, making sure that you're washing your hands, and cleaning and rinsing fruits and vegetables.
9: Two new cyber incidents involving public systems have now been reported.
15: In Sassoon City in the San Francisco Bay Area, a state of emergency has been declared after malicious software infected computers that run 911 call routing, police and fire dispatch, city services, and records. The city saying to contain the threat and preserve evidence, it shut down its entire IT network. In Oregon, the state is now confirming a cyber incident in July that included unauthorized access to technology used by a drinking water provider, and the state is assessing any impact on public systems in Oregon. Alex Stone, ABC News.
9: Federal investigators say Iran may be behind earlier incidents reported across multiple states. Michelle Franzen, ABC News.
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16: Authorities say a shooting on Sunday in Bridgeport is the city's sixth homicide this year. It happened around 1 a.m. behind the Gary Crooks Memorial Center on Bostwick Avenue. The victim has been identified as 46-year-old Johnny L. Nesmith. Police say the Hamden native was shot multiple times outside one of the buildings on the property. Investigators say there was a crowd around Nesmith as the shooting occurred, and they are asking witnesses to come forward. Connecticut Democratic Senator Richard Blumenthal is calling on Congress to take action against the growing spread of spotted lanternflies in Connecticut, warning that the invasive insects pose a serious threat to the state's agriculture and environment. State entomologist Victoria Smith spoke with WTNH TV News 8 about what to do if you should encounter one.
17: Basically, see it, smash it. They're just too prolific. They're too good of a stowaway. They're too good of a hitchhiker. And so we're not stopping this one. But what we can do is learn to live with it.
16: Blumenthal is pushing for more federal resources to help states monitor and control the pest, which can cause damage to crops and trees and has already been found in communities across Connecticut. The senator says federal support is needed because the insects don't respect state borders and can spread quickly, making early detection and coordinated efforts critical. And tomorrow is primary day in Connecticut. Governor Ned Lamont is facing a primary challenge from Connecticut Democratic State Representative Josh Elliott of Hamden. It's the first time in five decades that a current governor is facing a primary challenge. Recent polls have shown Lamont with a more than 30-digit lead over Elliott. The Democratic nominee will then take on Republican nominee Greenwich State Senator Ryan Fazio in November. In the meantime, 1st District Democratic Congressman John Larson is facing a primary challenge against three opponents, which include former Hartford Mayor Luke Bronin. I'm Chris Williams with WICC News.
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5: Route 7 northbound, an accident between Bennett's Farm Road and Stars Plain Road. 84 westbound, ongoing construction between exits 9 and 8 in the right lane. Route 8 southbound, late running construction, exit 15 down to 12 feet. And 91 southbound, more construction, exits 3 down to 2. Stay to the left to get through. 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
1: A few showers or a thunderstorm this evening, otherwise clearing after midnight near 70. Tomorrow, sunny and warm in the mid-80s. On Wednesday, sunny with a high again in the mid-80s. I'm meteorologist Paul Piorek on WICC.
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2: So do you trust Governor Ned Lamont? Do you think he's being sincere when he wants cities and towns to stop any further expansion or new use of automated license plate readers? We've heard that from the governor right now. We've heard it from Bob Duff, very powerful Democratic state Senate member from Norwalk. We've heard it from Jim Maroney in Milford, who's probably hearing it from his constituents. I get it. I understand it. But we just passed. Did you know that Connecticut Public Act 2614 was passed? It already caps data retention to 21 days by default, down from 30 days unless it's tied to an active criminal investigation. It restricts, as here, real-time and bulk data access to documented case-specific requests. So in other words, you can only go after this info if you're following up on a case. Makes sense, right? It prohibits using license plate reader data for immigration enforcement or reproductive and gender-affirming healthcare investigations. Now, I understand you don't want to start going after women. We're going to have an abortion. I understand that. I agree with that. As far as immigration enforcement, yeah, they probably put that in there because then if that happened with the license plate reader data, a lot of lawns wouldn't get cut, if you know what I mean. Oh, relax. It was a joke. Not really. It limits data sharing exclusively to neighboring states. So that means we already tell our police here, you can only share this data with Massachusetts, Rhode Island, and New York. All right? And it already punishes police officer data misuse as a Class D felony. Could land a cop trailing their ex-girlfriend or ex-boyfriend, for example, up to 5 years in jail and a $5,000 fine. All right, so that's already in there. So what else does the governor want? See, I know the temptation is out there for you to be, yeah, I finally agree with Lamont on something, or I finally agree with the Democrats on something. Do you? What are they going to do? Because the minute they take this up legislatively, you know who's going to be all over them? The NAACP. Oh, you know, could you limit these cameras in certain census and socioeconomic areas? Folks, trust me, they're going to do this. And then you know what the Democrats will do? They'll say, well, okay, we'll allow these cameras in cities and towns, but it's got to be by population. So they will, now I don't know they will, but they will. They will try and look like the white knights here, and they're going to handcuff your local police. Trust me on this. Now, the temptation would be for me to believe that they're just going to put more data retention sorts of protections in there, which would be fine. if they're legitimate, but you know their constituency is going to demand more. And they're going to say, well, you know, you shouldn't put cameras in this part of town. Well, why is that? Well, you know. No, I don't know. Tell me. You trying to protect crooks and criminals? I mean, like I said, there are people that don't want Bridgeport to use a shot spotter system. That's happening all around the country, too. Do you know that? A lot of, and I'm doing my air quotes, a lot of minority rights group, they don't like shot spotter. They don't like drones. They don't like cameras. No, folks, do not trust what would go on in Hartford. There are already a first set of protections in there. They will do with these cameras what they've done with the Trust Act. They've updated the Trust Act two or three times because they kissed the rear ends at the altar of illegals, and then all of a sudden people say, well, how is that person still in the country? I don't know. Ask your state legislator, your state senator, or your state house rep. How do they vote on the Trust Act, volumes 1, 2, and 3? And again, I understand the governor may be trying to be hall monitor here, and I get it. That's part of his job. But when I hear people like Bob Duff and I hear people like Jim Maroney and everybody saying, well, we're going to draft new protections. What has to be drafted that already is in there that you didn't do the first time? I know you're upset about these cameras. I know you are. But to rely on anybody in Hartford to do anything that won't hamstring the cops, I'm sorry, this is the wrong move. Listen. So what do you want to do? Well, I think it should be a city by city or a town by town thing. The people in those cities and towns, they know the good neighborhoods. They know the bad neighborhoods. They know who the bad guys are. They know who the good guys are. They can work with the cops and say, okay, we don't need a camera there, but let's put one over there. But anytime you would have anything done statewide by, you know, some sort of, executively, no. Don't let them turn your anger at these cameras into hamstringing your local police. Because trust me, that's what they'll likely do.
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24: WICC Smart MLS Right Now Traffic.
5: Route 7 northbound, an accident between Bennett's Farm Road and Stars Plain Road. 84 westbound, going construction between exits 9 and 8 in the right lane. Route 8 southbound lane, running construction, exit 15 down to 12 feet. And 91 southbound, more construction, exits 3 down to 2. Stay to the left to get through. 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
1: Tonight will feature early showers or a thunderstorm clearing after midnight near 70. Tomorrow is sunny and warm in the mid-80s. On Wednesday, sunny with a high again in the mid-80s. I'm meteorologist Paul Piorek on WICC.
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2: 2, 3, 4, all right, 203-333-9422, Governor Ned Lamont. That's our question of the day, by the way. We'll get into some other stuff coming up. I've got an expert from ABC News coming on about, we're worried now about lettuce and avocados. See, I'm telling you, you know where you won't get that cyclosporin, whatever it is? Donuts, eh? A nice little blueberry frosted from our friends at Dunkin'. Oh, yeah, you see, there's no cyclosporidius or whatever it is there, see? Uh-huh. Yeah, pork rinds. You never hear of, do pork rinds ever get recalled? No. Right? So we'll talk about that. And our buddy, our pal Terry Calgill from Substack.com and the Connecticut News Junkie coming up as well. It's a Monday. So Terry's our usual Monday comment. Plus, oh, yes, Chris Murphy was on national television. Senator Murphy from Connecticut, some interesting things he had to say. Also, I've got pretty good audio clip from Mr. Abdul El Sayed, who may be the next member of the progressive end of the Democratic Party, getting interviewed on Sunday about taxes and going after people with money. So we'll talk about that as well. 203-333-9422. Do you agree with Governor Ned Lamont's call for cities and towns to stop, pause, halt the installations of any new automated license plate readers? Trust me, they will go on. They'll go beyond just when you could put these in. They will dictate how many your city or town can have. I'm telling you this because they've already passed a bunch of protections, most of which make sense. But this is, I know a lot of you people are PO to this. Do not let the legislature F around with the safety of your city and town. Because the minute they get their claws on it, the NAACP, the ACLU, Latino this, immigrants this, the CCLU, and they will try and override your local police department and commission. Trust me on this. I've seen it too often in 40-something years of doing this. Jeff in Southington. Jeff, good afternoon. How are you?
6: Hi, Paul. So I'm mostly with you on the issue of the flock cameras.
7: Yeah.
6: I would like to see crime reduced. And I think the revenue that the cities would gain from this would actually help to reduce the property tax burden for everybody who obeys the law.
2: Now, wait a minute. Hold on. Just a second. Just so you know, Jeff, just so we're straight, the flock cameras don't generate revenue. Those are the speed cameras. So you have two different things here. The flock cameras read license plates. The speed cameras actually send you and got you and me tickets. Yeah.
6: Okay. I'm in favor of both of them.
2: Okay.
6: But I am a little concerned about the ability of, certain people like, police department members.
2: I've
6: heard a story recently about a chief who.
2: Yeah.
6: So, and I know your response to that is, okay, they can be punished, which I think we should, punish anybody who abuses that data to the full extent of the law. But what I'm concerned about, and I don't know what the best answer to this is, is there a system in place to monitor that so people don't abuse that data?
2: From what I understand, Jeff, and thank you for the call. I appreciate it. Thanks. From what I understand, Jeff, from what I understand, the Flock system allows everything from unfettered access to anybody who wants to look at all the data anytime, down to very specific access. From what I understand, it's cloud storage. So much the way at a workplace, certain people can access certain things, transfer folders, data, retention, active investigations. A Flock can be set up, or these other companies can also have it set up where, there's only one officer, for example, or one or two officers who would have that data anytime. And if they're not on duty and they're actively chasing somebody, I'm reading in certain municipalities around the country, there has to be a ranking command officer who would, log in and say, okay, look at what you have to look at. So, to people who, like our last caller were wondering, the system can be anywhere from wide stinking open to very specific, down to where you would need multiple authentications to get in. And most of it is stored in a cloud. I think they use AWS. I think Flock uses Amazon Web Services. I think. Much the way the FBI does and some other operations as well. But I understand the concern there. Yeah, you got to get the concerns right. If you lose the trust of people, then you're screwed. Then the criminals are really laughing. Poor Jeff, New York, across the water. Ian, what's up, my friend? How are you?
8: Hey, Paul. Listen to you regularly. Don't always agree with you, but really enjoy it always.
2: Well, thank you. I appreciate that.
8: Yeah, I think similar to the last caller, I agree that, crime prevention is important.
2: Mm-hmm.
8: But how much do you know? From what you were just saying, I get the sense that you know some, but how much do you really know about Flock Safety?
2: About the company itself? I mean, nothing more than I've read. The CEO's been out there because he's trying to save his business, frankly. So he's been all over the place. And I guess now, Ian, there are a couple of more companies out there. I don't know what the chief, I saw some trucks around here, and I think there are companies that are saying, hey, we can do exactly what Flock does, but we're better with data, and we're not going to sell it. So,
8: I probably don't trust that any more than I trust Flock, but here's the thing.
2: Yeah.
8: The Flock cameras specifically right now, and these other companies could branch off and do this too.
2: Okay.
8: They're not just reading license plates. They know your car. They know your face. They know your bumper stickers. They build a profile on you. They track all of your movements. And it doesn't matter how long it's been. They, the company, keep that information forever. And any government entity can pay to see it whenever they want. And by the way, they've been compromised security-wise multiple times.
2: Yeah.
8: The public can see it.
2: Yeah. Yeah. Ian, I do have to run. Thank you, sir. Listen, thanks for the kind words, too. I agree with it. Listen, no system is safe. My only case here, Ian, I know you're in Port Jeff, and I take the ferry every so often. My son's mom lives 10 minutes from the ferry dock, so I'm down there 3 or 4 times a year. Listen, my concern is, And I don't know what your concern would be if the New York State Assembly got involved in this, but knowing how things work up in beautiful Hartford under the Capitol Dome, I would rather have licensed consultants who understand IT working on this rather than some of the people that I've been watching in the Connecticut General Assembly.
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5: Route 7 northbound, an accident between Bennett's Farm Road and Stars Plain Road. 84 westbound going to construction between exits 9 and 8 in the right lane. Route 8 southbound lane remaining construction, exits 15 down to 12 feet. And 91 southbound more construction, exits 3 down to 2. Stay to the left to get through. 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
1: A few showers or a thunderstorm this evening, otherwise clearing after midnight near 70. Tomorrow, sunny and warm in the mid-80s. On Wednesday, sunny with a high again in the mid-80s. I'm meteorologist Paul Piorek on WICC.
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2: All right, I'll try. I don't grind. I just sit there and snore. No, just kidding. 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
9: ABC News, I'm Michelle Franzen. At the White House, President Trump signing an executive order recommending childhood vaccine schedules for measles, mumps, and rubella, or MMR, be split into three separate shots. President Trump, EO also recommends child immunization protection for 11 diseases. That's a decrease from 18 diseases recommended by the CDC in 2024.
14: Vaccinations for hepatitis B, COVID-19, and influenza, among others, are no longer recommended for all children. In addition, this executive order directs the Attorney General to advance legal challenges against states that violate children's rights to religious or medical vaccination exemptions.
9: The move is expected to garner backlash from top medical health groups. In Western Colombia, at least 111 people are dead following a major earthquake. Officials say the death toll will likely rise due to collapsed buildings in the Choco region. And on Wall Street, stocks are down this hour.
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16: Thousands of Eversource and United Illuminating customers were without power from weekend storms. At its peak on Friday, more than 15,000 customers experienced outages. More than 8,600 power outages were reported around 8 a.m. on Saturday. Strong thunderstorms on Friday night brought 60-mile-per-hour winds in some places. The search for a missing swimmer in Milford has been suspended. The Milford Fire Department says the search in the area of Silver Sands State Park and Charles Island was suspended pending further credible information. Officials say the search will resume if they receive reports of a missing person in the area. Governor Ned Lamont is calling for police to review their automated license plate reader technology programs. Many cities in the state are canceling contracts or letting them expire with the company Flock after concerns started, including this interaction from a Board of Aldermen meeting in Milford last week, regarding the data collected and what it's used for.
0: We've been told that Flock focuses on stolen vehicles, violent criminals, and missing people, but Milford's portal has shown searches labeled failed to yield, suspicious activity, anonymous tip, suspicious mail. That is broader than the narrow description residents were given.
13: The real issue is that these cameras are most likely in violation of the Fourth Amendment. Okay?
16: Lamont is asking for more information over the next month about the types of technologies used, permissible use under state law, issues with the Trust Act and Shield Law, and recommendations for new policy adaptations. Lamont acknowledges that the equipment is intended to keep towns and roads safe. Law enforcement agencies say the technology has helped them track down stolen vehicles and missing persons. There is a GOP congressional bill requiring federal agents to obtain a warrant to access Flock's data. Trumbull officials are working on a new ordinance to regulate e-bikes and motorized scooters as complaints about reckless riding by teenagers and children continue to increase. Residents have reported close calls on roads, sidewalks, parks, and the Pequannock River Valley Rail Trail, where e-bikes are already prohibited. The town is also considering whether parents could face fines for violations, while a nearly $5,000 state grant has been used to provide helmets and safety education. Officials hope to balance safety with young people's ability to enjoy e-bikes and expect to bring a proposed ordinance forward soon. Candidates are making their final push to voters with the primary election set to take place on Tuesday. The Democratic race for governor between incumbent Ned Lamont and Hamden State Representative Josh Elliott, along with the four-way race for the U.S. House in the state's first district, are the two races that have garnered the most attention in the lead-up.
15: Come a long way, but the job's not done. Let's keep Connecticut moving forward together.
17: Let's actually make health care, child care, housing, and energy affordable.
16: In the congressional race, 14-term incumbent Representative John Larson is facing former Hartford Mayor Luke Bronin, who is endorsed by the state's Democratic Party. State Representative Jillian Gilchrist of West Hartford and Hartford School Board member Ruth Fortune are also on the ballot. Polls are open from 6 a.m. to 8 p.m. on Election Day. Firefighters helped rescue a child who got stuck in a potty training seat last week. The Westport Fire Department says firefighters used, quote, minimally invasive techniques to remove the child from the training seat without injuries. The fire department says they undergo extensive training to remove people from all sorts of entrapments. The department said on Facebook the boy was, quote, all smiles once he was safely extracted. And the Darien Little League fended off elimination in the Metro Regional with a 6-2 win over Rhode Island on Sunday. After a loss to New Jersey on Saturday, Darien rallied in an elimination game against Rhode Island to advance to the semifinals. Alex Abelson and Charlie McLean both launched RBI hits for Darien in the win. They will face the loser of Monday's game between New York and New Jersey on Wednesday at 5 p.m. in Bristol. I'm Chris Williams with WICC News.
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5: 95 northbound, about a 40-minute drive from Stamford through Fairfield. The worst of it is going to Norwalk. Fairfield Parkway is even easier. New Haven, 95 south, on the brakes through Long Wharf, going into West Haven and 84. East and westbound, busy, but moving in Danbury, going into the Super 7. I'm Ed Krause, WICC Traffic.
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1: Tonight will feature early showers or a thunderstorm clearing after midnight near 70. Tomorrow is sunny and warm in the mid-80s. On Wednesday, sunny with a high again in the mid-80s. I'm meteorologist Paul Piorek on WICC.
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2: Yes, 203-333-9422-333-WICC. Once again, 203-333-9422-333-WICC. All right, we're going to do a little addition here. We'll do the first edition this week because I don't know. This is like abstract painting when we do this. Like, I don't know what's going to hit me when we do another edition of Chris Reads the News, which allows me to add my little, because if you notice, I'm not like some other hosts who like to talk during the newscast, because I believe in the sanctity of the top and bottom of the hour newscast here. But every so often I say, okay, I got to say something about that. So we will now do the part of the program called Chris Reads the News again. So his pain in the arse host here that he works with 5 days a week and mumbles about me. Hey, no. We get along fine most of the time. This way now I can actually interrupt him because there's no newscast here. So, Chris, you had an interesting story about some of the biggest pains in the ass that we've had here, e-bikes. Go ahead, sir.
3: Trumbull officials are working on a new ordinance to regulate e-bikes and motorized scooters.
2: Good.
3: As complaints about reckless riding by teenagers and children continue to increase.
2: Yes, because one of the worst things Connecticut ever did was allow those damn e-bikes to be sold. And if you agree with me, feel free to call 333-9422. Yes, look, some of the kids are nice. A lot of the kids are idiots. Continue.
3: Residents have reported close calls on roads, sidewalks, parks, and the Pequannock River Valley Rail Trail where e-bikes are already prohibited.
2: Well, yeah, and now I'm not in Trumbull, but how many times I almost hit some kid in my car if somebody zooms past me because they're being pains in the ass on e-bikes. Go ahead.
3: The town is also considering whether parents could face fines for violations.
2: Yes, do it. Go ahead.
3: While a nearly $5,000 state grant has been used to provide helmets and safety education.
2: Well, that's good. Good. Wear your helmet, kids, even though you're being a pain in the rear. But go ahead. Yes.
3: Officials hope to balance safety with young people's ability to enjoy e-bikes and expect to bring a proposed ordinance forward soon.
2: Now, you know who I thank you, Chris. That was a wonderful second reading, my interpretive newscast there. You like that? No, seriously. Of older kids, when you get to 15, 16, 17, when you're tickling adulthood, the e-bikes are fine. But come on, and just admit it. You agreed with what I just said, right? Especially for some of these younger kids. Now, if you read a lot about this and talk to police, you know who, and I'm not talking about any police maybe quoted in this story, but you know who the fault is here with a lot of these? The parents. You know why? Because they don't have to schlep Johnny and Mary around to little league practice or softball practice or football practice. Now, I understand that can be, or competitive cheer or whatever kids are into these days. I get it. I understand. But come on. Come on. One of the worst decisions ever made in the history of mankind was to let some of these younger kids on e-bikes. Well, you never rode your bike when you were a kid? No, that's it. I rode a bicycle. By the way, when is the last time you saw any group of kids? When was the last time you saw any group of kids riding actual bicycles? It's either e-bikes or nothing. And it's sad when these kids are getting hurt, but these parents, your mom and dad, it's your fault. Because you like this, because you don't have to schlep little Johnny or Mary to their, measles party or whatever whatever wacko thing you're into these days. But it's freedom. Freedom shouldn't have a motor on it till you get to about, 15 or 16, but that's just me. Well, you sound like an angry old man. That's why. That's what I am. Harding in Norwalk is here. Harding, good afternoon. How are you?
18: Fine. I got comments on two subjects.
2: Yes, sir. Go right ahead.
18: One is when we have this election, especially with Lamont and his TV ads saying, you know, we're here for you. We're going to take care of everything.
2: Yeah.
18: They've had control since I've been in this state.
2: 40 plus years. Yeah. 40 years. Yep.
18: And we're number

0: Harding.
1: So,
0: yeah, I get Harding. I do have to run. Thank you. Listen, good points there. And again, the same party has been in control virtually for around about give or take a year or two, 40 years, four decades, two generations. And yet people continue to vote for them over and over and over again to the point where they must know nothing is going to change because nothing does. We spend more and more and more and more every year. We have the highest paid state employees in the country. We have, we're top three or four in cost per pupil in public education. We're top two or three in electricity costs. We pass these nonsensical gun bills that no criminal cares about, and we sit there and we puff out our chest. Oh, we're doing such a great job. Such a great job. And let's see how much more we can stick it to you on your electric bill.
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6: 95 northbound, about a 40-minute drive from Stanford to Fairfield. Worst of it is going to Norwalk. Fairfield Parkway is even easier. New Haven, 95 south. You're on the brakes through Long Wharf, going into West Haven and 84. East and westbound, busy but moving in Danbury, going into the Super 7. And that's Krause, WICC traffic.
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7: A few showers or a thunderstorm this evening, otherwise clearing after midnight near 70. Tomorrow, sunny and warm in the mid-80s. On Wednesday, sunny with a high again in the mid-80s. I'm meteorologist Paul Piorek on WICC.
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0: All right, 203-333-9422-333-WICC. So these e-bikes, I've had enough of them. I look, and I know kids want to get around, and I understand that, but bravo for what Trumbull is doing. You know, holding the parents liable, I mean, I don't know by what the family dynamics are. You may have a split family there. Mom gave me the e-bike. No, dad gave me the e-bike. And listen, I'm not against kids being mobile here. But, I mean, after a while, geez, I can't tell you how many times I've been, you know, taking my nightly or semi-nightly walks out there, and, you know,

0: I, you know, I have headphones on. No, I don't crank them as loud as possible to drown the world out. I understand that there are safety considerations that I have to, you know, be responsible for as well. But come on. Jeez. Kids flying, a lot of them not wearing arm protection or wrist protection or helmets or whatever. And again, a lot of this lays at the feet of moms and dads because they don't want to schlep their kids around. And I'm not saying it's a comment on their parenting. I'm not. Because I remember going to Little League practice on my bike and locking it up when I got there and everything. I understand that. I get it. But when was the last time you actually saw, and I was trying to think of it today coming in, knowing this was in the news, but when was the last time you actually saw any of the following? Any of the following, right? You ready for this? Kids riding bikes. Just maybe two or three, you know, maybe in the past. You never see it. You never see it anymore. You see the e-bikes. I get it. I understand it. How about kids playing, a group of guys or gals playing what we used to do, tennis ball, baseball in the street? When was the last time you saw that? I mean, you really, now I know there are hundreds of thousands and millions of kids around the world that play everything from T-ball to Youth League to Babe Ruth to Little League, you know, go Darien, you know, we'll see what happens with them. Do you ever see that? Remember, one of you would yell car and you'd have to get out of the way and the car would pass and you went back to playing. You don't see that anymore. Same thing with a great way to injure yourself, right? Football, touch football in the street. You don't see that anymore. And how often do you not see any games of street hockey out there too, where many of us took a puck to the vital area before we realize they make cups for that? Present company included on that. 203-333-9422-333-WICC. And look, I can get the e-bike thing when you get to be 15, 16, or 17, but, you know, some of these kids, and the motorized skateboards, too. And it's not just me saying it. Listen to what all the emergency room doctors and the first responders are saying about it, too. Now, yeah, we got hurt on bikes, too. You could fall, but the speed that some of these things go. And by the way, I neglected to say it because I usually say it about once a year. You people who ride regular bicycles, okay, not powered kind, you people who do the whole 10-speed thing, and you got the tight black shorts, and you got, it's your own little Tour de France. I get it. I understand that. God bless you. My goal is to lose another 30 or 40 pounds and get back on a bicycle, okay? God bless you. Seriously. But understand something, and I say this every year, and I've caught flack for it, but I'm going to say it again. Just because you can ride a bike on a road doesn't mean you should. I'm including, once again, and people have asked, what road are you talking about? There's practically no shoulder on the road that runs in front of my condo. So, yet, we see people on bikes all the time riding there that if they fell over and somebody was not giving them a wide enough berth, they would instantly be killed. Why are you riding a bicycle on that road? Seriously. What is the thing with you cyclists that you ride bicycles where there's no room for error on roads? I mean, literally, this road, Route 150 in Wallingford, you know what I'm talking about here. There's just two lanes, one going one way, one going the other. There's no room for bicyclists on that road. Yes, at least once or twice a week. In the nice weather, especially out, even some bad days, even some of the rain out there too, but, you know, once or twice a week, I've got to be careful. I slow down to a crawl, which I always respect bicyclists. I really do. I know that one twitch on the wheel, or if they hit a rock or a pebble, they could go down. So I crawl past them either way, east or west, north or south. But having said that, ask yourselves, hey, should I be riding my bicycle on this road? Because you get in your own, you know, you all think it's the Tour de France. And come on, even you people that ride bikes, you know what I'm talking about. You understand what I'm talking about. So please, just because you can ride a bicycle somewhere doesn't mean you should. Have a little consideration. Well, I've got to go. Well, there's always another way to go. Or maybe you don't ride your bike there. How about that, huh? And if you're riding on a nature trail, like I walk the Farmington Canal Line a lot of times, if you're riding on a nature trail, slow down. I know you have a boring life during the week and you're probably stuck at some ridiculous desk job that pays the bills, but you hate it. So you're cycling on the weekend as your release. I get it. That's great. You'll probably outlive me by 50 years. But you know what? Slow the freak down. And if any of you folks out there have, you know, encountered these people, you know what I'm talking about. They ride in packs. They're like animals. And they have their racing caps, and they have their little side view mirrors that they wear off their glasses. I'm sorry, I don't mean to be a jerk here, but come on, slow down. You're zooming by elderly people. You're zooming by, you know, guys and gals, young parents walking with a stroller out there and kids. And again, you're at such an excessive speed that if you get a little twitch there, or you hit a rust, or you hit a rock that you don't see, you're going to kill someone. So try not to do that. I haven't been on a bike in a while, but last time I did have a bike, it had brakes. Now, I know that may be, braking, slowing down may be termed colonialism. I know that. Maybe it's my white privilege. I don't know. Maybe I'm just the Sophie Cunningham of talk radio.
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2: 95 northbound, about a 40-minute drive from Stamford through Fairfield. Worst of it is going to Norwalk. Fairfield Parkway is even easier. New Haven, 95 south. You're on the brakes through Long Wharf, going into West Haven at 84. East and westbound, busy but moving in Danbury, going into the Super 7. I'm Ash Krauss, WICC Traffic.
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3: Tonight will feature early showers or a thunderstorm, clearing after midnight near 70. Tomorrow is sunny and warm in the mid-80s. On Wednesday, sunny with a high again in the mid-80s. I'm meteorologist Paul Piorek on WICC.
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0: Hey, coming up in about an hour and 20 minutes or so, our buddy, our pal, Terry Cowgill from the Connecticut News Junkie, and also from Substack.com. He's also got stuff filed on Threads right now, so a multi-platform journalist, Terry is. We'll get his thoughts on the LA. By the way, primary day tomorrow. Now, there was no early voting today. So you got the big Democratic gubernatorial primary, a primary that just about everybody thinks Ned Lamont's going to win. I want to see what the margin is. So again, I'm going 65 to 35 Governor Lamont here. I think probably with the 25% that Josh Elliott made the primary with, he's probably picked up another 10% or so. So, you know, if Josh Elliott tickles 40%, maybe a little over, I'd be surprised. I honestly would. And maybe that's one reason why Governor Lamont's campaign is, you know, and his surrogates out there are, you know, like Tony Walker, like Brendan Sharkey, really dropping the hammer here. So again, if you are a registered Democrat, or there's some other lower level Democratic and Republican primaries as well. In fact, we'll go over those coming up later on in the show. Make sure you vote. And if it's Bridgeport, you can vote two or three times. And you can allegedly tell somebody to change their ballot. Jeez. Folks, I'm telling you, get ready. Pretty soon, we're going to have unlimited mail-in voting in the state. Now, again, the Democratic sponsors in Hartford didn't even mention the word mail-in or the hyphenated word mail-in. But again, because it's going to be unrestricted or no excuse absentee ballots, telling you we're going to see more of this, and then whomever our Secretary of the State is, they're going to be there saying, oh, well, don't worry about it. No election is perfect. Okay, I guess not. 203-333-9422, 333-WICC.
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8: From ABC News, I'm Michelle Franzen. A change in vaccine recommendations with the swipe of a pen. President Trump signing an executive order reducing the number of child vaccines for protection to 11 diseases, down from the 18 diseases recommended by the CDC in 2024. The president also recommended childhood vaccine schedules for the measles, mumps, and rubella, or MMR, be split into three separate shots, he says, to reduce autism risks.
9: At 1 year, you should have five separate visits for vaccines rather than getting them all in the same day.
8: Major medical groups, including the American Academy of Pediatrics, say that there are no studies showing a link between vaccines and autism. Talks between the U.S. and Iran remain stalled over the Strait of Hormuz. Iran demanding the U.S. lift the naval blockade and pay reparations. President Trump now says Iran should repay the for decades of terrorist-related deaths in the Middle East. ABC's Stephen Portnoy says Iran is listing its own demands for opening the critical waterway.
10: In past weeks, we've heard the president talk about a last chance for Iran. In recent months, since the war began in late February, he's talked about a complete surrender that he's demanded. And now you have the Iranians trying to put international pressure on the United States, on the global economy, by threatening to choke off traffic through the Strait of Hormuz, now demanding reparations and an end to the blockade.
8: At least 111 people have died following the massive earthquake in western Colombia today. Rescue operations underway in the city of Cali, where 20 buildings reported collapsed, leaving people trapped. The 46-year-old operator of the capsized boat this weekend near the Statue of Liberty in New York's harbor made his first court appearance. Manuel Hernandez is charged federally with negligence as a ship captain resulting in the death and misconduct as a ship captain resulting in death. A mother and her 5-month-old baby were killed. 11 others were also on board. You're listening to ABC News.
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8: Jury selection began today in the murder trial of rapper Tupac Shakur. It comes after a break in the case 3 decades after the fatal shooting of the West Coast rapper. Prosecutors alleging that the murder was a hit. ABC's Alex Stone has more.
12: Las Vegas prosecutors say they can prove the murder was orchestrated by one-time South LA gang leader Dwayne Davis, street name Keefy D. Davis spoke exclusively to ABC News from inside jail.
14: I'm innocent. I ain't killed nobody.
12: But for years, Davis has boasted about his alleged involvement in Shakur's murder. He even published a book admitting to his role in it, a book he now says he didn't write. Davis now pleading not guilty to one count of murder.
8: Extreme heat and dry conditions fueling dangerous wildfires across the country, leaving firefighters stretched on the front lines. Here's ABC's Kana Whitworth.
15: Nearly 100 large fires burning nationwide, scorching more than 3 million acres as exhausted firefighters race to contain the flames. Most of them in the West, nearly 50 in Oregon and Washington alone, while evacuations are being ordered near Reno, Nevada, as the Bug Fire torched more than 15,000 acres over the weekend.
8: In California, Jackie, the injured female bald eagle who gained worldwide attention with the birth of eaglets on a Big Bear web camera is presumed dead. The Ojai Raptor Center in California announced that her condition continued to deteriorate after a fight. Michelle Franzen, ABC News.
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17: Trumbull officials are working on a new ordinance to regulate e-bikes and motorized scooters as complaints about reckless riding by teenagers and children continue to increase. Residents have reported close calls on roads, sidewalks, parks, and the Pequannock River Valley Rail Trail, where e-bikes are already prohibited. The town is also considering whether parents could face fines for violations, while a nearly $5,000 state grant has been used to provide helmets and safety education. Officials hope to balance safety with young people's ability to enjoy e-bikes and expect to bring a proposed ordinance forward soon. Candidates are making their final push to voters with the primary election set to take place on Tuesday. The Democratic race for governor between incumbent Ned Lamont and Hamden State Representative Josh Elliott, along with the four-way race for the U.S. House in the state's first district, are the two races that have garnered the most attention in the lead-up.
18: Come a long way, but the job's not done. Let's keep Connecticut moving forward together.
19: Let's actually make health care, child care, housing, and energy affordable.
17: In the congressional race, 14-term incumbent Representative John Larson is facing former Hartford Mayor Luke Bronin, who is endorsed by the state's Democratic Party. State Representative Jillian Gilchrist of West Hartford and Hartford School Board member Ruth Fortune are also on the ballot. Polls are open from 6 a.m. to 8 p.m. on Election Day. And firefighters helped rescue a child who got stuck in a potty training seat last week. The Westport Fire Department says firefighters used, quote, minimally invasive techniques to remove the child from the training seat without injuries. The fire department says they undergo extensive training to remove people from all sorts of entrapments. The department said on Facebook the boy was, quote, all smiles once he was safely extracted. I'm Chris Williams with WICC News.
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2: 95 northbound, about 40 minutes from Stamford through Fairfield. Some breaks along the way, but sure, the parkway northbound, volume delays start in Stamford as well. Upper Merritt southbound bunched up nicely, going over the Sikorsky Bridge, heading down to Route 8. New Haven, 95 south, here on the brakes through Longwharf and West Haven, and 84 east and westbound, very busy in Danbury, to and from the Super 7. And then Krause, WICC traffic.
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3: A few showers or a thunderstorm this evening, otherwise clearing after midnight near 70. Tomorrow, sunny and warm in the mid-80s. On Wednesday, sunny with a high again in the mid-80s. I'm meteorologist Paul Piorek on WICC.
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0: All righty, lads and ladies, moms, dads, grandma, grandpa, 203-333-9422-333-WICC. I have a question regarding a news story that we've been hearing about. I'm going to get to it a bit later. I want to do this first. And talk about today's question of the day. This we'll start with at facebook.com/voiceofct. Do you agree with Governor Ned Lamont's call for cities and towns to take a time out to pause the installations of any new automated license plate readers, right? Now, this is interesting because we kind of got a preview of this from our buddy Dan Haar at Hearst Connecticut Media. Last week when Bob Duff and Jim Maroney started to say this. Now, the governor is, and Dan said he wasn't surprised because he heard the Dems were getting hammered on this. Going door to door. People say, well, what can you do? Well, you know what I say? No. You don't want Hartford to let, you do not want anybody in Hartford who are by definition politicians to let any of their fingers or claws near this. That's just my opinion. Because they will try and usurp the authority that's held by Connecticut's 169 cities and towns, and they will soften this up. They will tilt this in the favor of being patronizing toward big cities, toward deep blue areas, and they will say, well, we're going to put limits. They'll go beyond the data sharing, and they will put limits on how many cameras and plate readers you can have in a city or town. They'll do it by some sort of population ratio. Folks, I'm telling you, trust me on this. I'm sure they're already cooking this up. But what do you think of this? Chris Williams has been sifting through answers from all ends of the spectrum. Chris, what do you have for us?
17: Sean says the key word is pause. Pause until after the elections. Chase wants to know. Ron will be more impressed if he keeps it after the election. It's an election year from Richard. Tell the people what they want to hear. Give them what they want for now, and then screw them over all once again once the election is over. Same old political playbook. John says Ryan Fazio wants them removed, so he's going to go with Ryan on this. Dave wants more cameras, not just new, but all, from Camille. And Anna says everyone with Meta glasses should not be worrying about cameras.
0: Yeah. The Meta glasses are right. It is the, and thank you, Chris. The selective outrage we have on this is crazy. It is. Well, it's a violation of the Fourth Amendment. No, it's not. No court has said that. Now, you can say, I think it is. But these people, oh, it's patently unconstitutional. Well, no, it's not. And I'm telling you, you can be concerned about that. I don't dissuade you from voicing any concerns. But what you don't want, trust me on this, trust Paulie on this, you don't want Hartford putting out rules. Because it'll go beyond data retention. It'll be well in certain neighborhoods and in certain census tracts, T-R-A-C-T-S, not T-R-A-C-K-S, certain census tracts. We don't want that many. Well, why is that? Well, they're intimidating to people of color. Folks, I am telling you, trust me on this, because the lunacy is around the corner.
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6: I'm Ned Lamont, candidate for governor, and I approve this message.
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9: WICC Smart MLS Right Now Traffic.
10: 95 northbound, about 40 minutes from Stamford through Fairfield. Some breaks along the way, for sure. The Parkway northbound, volume plays start at Stamford as well. Upper Merritt southbound bunched up nicely, going over the Sikorsky Bridge, heading down to Route 8. New Haven, 95 south, here on the brakes through Long Wharf and West Haven and 84. East and westbound, very busy in Danbury, to and from the Super 7. I'm Ed Krause, WICC traffic.
9: 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Weather update.
11: Tonight will feature early showers or a thunderstorm clearing after midnight near 70. Tomorrow is sunny and warm in the mid-80s. On Wednesday, sunny with a high again in the mid-80s. I'm meteorologist Paul Piorek on WICC.
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12: Yeah, back to the days of my platform shoes and double knit pants with this one, huh? Yeah, baby. 203-333-9422-333-WICC. Did you catch over the weekend? And man, the scenario here is going to be simply great over the next couple of weeks. The scenario is going to be just great here over the next few weeks with this gentleman, Dr. Abdul Al-Sayed. Did you hear this guy? This is the guy that won that very contentious manner of a primary in Michigan over a sitting member of Congress, this, that, and the other. And he is now trying, he's starting to make the rounds on the national TV circuit. And I really like this guy. I do. Dr. Abdul Al-Sayed of Michigan. Now, why would you like this? Well, I'll tell you. It's got nothing to do with him being a Muslim. I don't care. People are going to make, when it comes to religion, when it comes to, when it comes to what your faith is, people make their own decisions on that. And there are people that may be turned off by electing a Muslim, people who say, hey, great, it's about time. I don't care that he's a Muslim. But what I, the thing that I really admire about this guy, I thought Zohran Mamdani in New York was the greatest BS artist I ever heard in my life. This guy's on another level. What do I mean? Well, and let me just, and I in some way have a begrudging type of sort of wonder at politicians who can be really good and say stuff for a minute or so and say nothing. So this is Kristen Welker on NBC yesterday with Dr. Abdul Al-Sayed. And Kristen Welker asks him about campaigning with or being endorsed by, you know, Hassan Piker, this guy who's like the left's equivalent of Joe Rogan, but he's praising communists. He said America deserved 9/11, whatever. And Piker, there's no substance to Hassan Piker. He's a stooge. He's a leftist stooge. But listen to the soft shoe here that Abdul Al-Sayed says. When Kristen Welker says, and good on her, she's become a lot tougher over the past couple of years. I want you to listen, and you Democrats out there, I want you to listen to this. This may be the future of your party. A guy who was asked very clearly by Kristen Welker, hey, are you standing next to this guy, Hassan Piker, in the next weeks now, up to the general election? 203-333-9422-333-WICC. You tell me.
0: You know, you face scrutiny for campaigning with socialist streamer Hassan Piker, who has made a series of inflammatory comments, as you well know, including saying America deserved 9/11, describing Hamas as a lesser evil than Israel. Do you plan to continue?
12: Yeah, by the way, Hamas is a lesser evil than Israel. You Democrats. The lefties are on the march.
0: You to campaign with Hassan Piker in the general election campaign?
13: Look, I'm less concerned now with who I'm campaigning with, a lot more concerned about who I'm campaigning to. We got a lot of work to do to continue to build the coalition that's going to beat Mike Rogers.
0: Would you welcome him, though? On the campaign trail with
13: you? Like I said, I'm a lot more focused on who I'm campaigning to. So I think we have this.
12: This is, well, you know what you're hearing here, folks? This is prime bull spit, S-P-I-T. You're hearing some, you can grow some beefsteak tomatoes and some nice cucumbers with the crap this guy is serving up.
13: Notion sometimes on shows like this that we cannot or should not talk to certain.
12: Oh, by the way, notions on shows like this. You know what that was? That was a blank you to Kristen Welker. Really, pal? Really? You've been popular for 5 minutes and you're going to degrade somebody, a woman, there's a shock, huh? Who was hosting one of the most watched TV news programs in the country, but you Democrats, this is the future of your party.
13: Groups of people. And I'll tell you that the 3 million people who listen to Hassan are people I want to make sure understand that there's a pathway into our politics.
12: Oh, yeah, there's a pathway for a guy who said Hamas is a lesser evil than Israel and America deserved 9/11. Yeah, we want to welcome those people. Yeah, why not? Oh, FDR is spinning in his grave.
13: Around getting money out of politics so we can keep money back in pockets and pass Medicare for All. And so I'm going to continue to have the conversations with those folks who we desperately need to reach out to, just like I'm going to continue to have conversations with seniors in senior homes, folks up north, folks in Detroit, folks in Grand Rapids. So again, I'm a lot more focused on who I'm campaigning to rather than who I might campaign with.
12: Okay. Man, oh man, how about the bull crap he just laid out there? And listen, you do what you got to do to get elected. Well, we want a pathway for those people to come into our party. See, that would be the difference if I ran and somebody said, well, do you want a pathway to people who said X, Y, Z? They say, no, I don't want them here. 203-333-9422-333-WICC. And there's more here. Yeah, we got time for this. Good. And listen, Kristen Welker's good. Of all the Sunday show hosts, she's good. I know you people say, well, NBC, it's a bunch of leftists. No, here she is asking Hassan Piker, hey, Dr. Piker, Abdul El-Sayed, Dr. El-Sayed, what's your theory on taxing and billionaires and all that? If you thought chapter one was good, we just gave you, listen to this garbage.
0: If you are elected and make this push, would you need to increase taxes?
12: Here it comes.
13: As I've said across this campaign, I am for taxing billionaires their wealth.
0: What about people who make less than a billion and less than $1 million, though, Dr. El-Sayed? What about people making less than $1 million?
12: Now what do I say?
13: So for the average person, and you look at your W-2, if you're an employee, he gets paid every 2 weeks or 4 weeks.
12: No, really?
13: After you pay your taxes, the next biggest check that comes off the top of your pay stub is to your health insurance company.
12: Okay.
13: So imagine instead of paying that to your health insurance company, whose CEO makes $20 million a year.
12: All right, so you heard that. So here they go. Again, they can't get away from the CEO thing. This must focus group test with the left. Oh, the CEO makes $20 million. Yeah, well, he runs a huge, huge national company that you may like or not like. Maybe you're in the Luigi Mangione crowd. I don't know. God bless your, God help you if you are. But they have this thing about CEOs. $20 million to run a company worth billions of dollars is nothing. It's couch change.
13: Instead, you paid a little bit more in taxes for health care that you wouldn't lose if you lost your job or turned 26 or got married or got divorced. I think all of us would be a lot more interested in that kind of a system if we knew that our health care would be free at the point of care and would be free without having to worry about losing it.
12: All right, now, fair enough. I understand, right? We've all had medical bills. You're like, wait, I got to cover that. I understand what he's saying. Okay, I understand. But ask yourselves this. Whenever people from Bernie Sanders and the other guy that he's up on the balcony on the Muppet Show, whatever, hey, how's it going? Ask yourselves this, kids, and seriously. Whenever people say national health care, all right, fine. Medicare for all right, fine. You notice the thing they never bring up, though. How much higher would your taxes have to be? You notice how nobody ever runs numbers on that, or if they have run the numbers, they're not discussed. And should we have a more equitable system so people aren't in medical debt? Absolutely, amen, agree with you. But you notice how they actually stop short of actually discussing numbers.
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10: 95 northbound, about 40 minutes from Stamford through Fairfield. Some breaks along the way, but sure, the parkway northbound, Bunt Lane, Stark, Stamford as well. Upper Merritt southbound, bunched up nicely going over the Sikorsky Bridge, heading down to Route 8. New Haven, 95 south, you're on the brakes through Long Wharf into West Haven, and 84 east to westbound, very busy in Danbury, to and from the Super 7. I'm Edge Krause, WICC Traffic.
9: 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Weather update.
11: Tomorrow is sunny and warm in the mid-80s. On Wednesday, sunny with a high again in the mid-80s. I'm meteorologist Paul Piorek on WICC.
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9: You've got the questions. 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
12: All right, 203-333-9422-333-WICC. So again, just... And look, if we have great medical coverage here at Connoisseur, the bosses have done a nice job here, but the deductibles are still the deductibles here. I'm like, all right, how am I going to pay that? All right, I guess the new tires will wait for another couple of months. I get it. I understand it. Medical debt is horrible, but ask yourselves why you never see numbers. When these people go out and they're going to, campaign on national health care, Medicare for all right. Great idea. How much higher are your deductions going to be out of your paycheck?
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18: ABC News, I'm Michelle Franzen. President Trump signing an executive order recommending childhood vaccine schedules for the measles, mumps, and rubella be split into three separate shots. The president expressing claims, he says, over autism concerns. ABC News medical contributor Dr. Darian Sutton says leading medical groups are pushing back on the risks.
19: The American Academy of Pediatrics has stated that giving routine vaccinations simultaneously is safe and effective, and the adverse events as well as the negative side effects essentially from these vaccinations is comparable to giving them separately. So that inherently helps you to understand that giving a vaccination separately does not provide additional benefit to a patient, does not provide additional safety to a patient.
18: Hostilities between the U.S. and Iran intensifying over the Strait of Hormuz. Iran calling on the U.S. to pay reparations. Now the president says Iran should pay. In Western Colombia, at least 111 people are dead following today's powerful earthquake. This is ABC News.
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20: Governor Ned Lamont is calling for police to review their automated license plate reader technology programs. Many cities in the state are canceling contracts or letting them expire with the company Flock after concerns have started, including this interaction from a Board of Aldermen meeting in Milford last week regarding the data collected and what it's used for.
21: We've been told that Flock focuses on stolen vehicles, violent criminals, and missing people, but Milford's portal has shown searches labeled failed to yield, suspicious activity, anonymous tip, suspicious mail. That is broader than the narrow description residents were given.
22: The real issue is that these cameras are most likely in violation of the Fourth Amendment. Okay?
20: Lamont is asking for more information over the next month about the types of technologies used, permissible use under state law, issues with the Trust Act and Shield Law, and recommendations for new policy adaptations. Lamont acknowledges that the equipment is intended to keep towns and roads safe. Law enforcement agencies say the technology has helped them track down stolen vehicles and missing persons. There's a GOP congressional bill requiring federal agents to obtain a warrant to access Flock's data. Authorities say a shooting on Sunday in Bridgeport is the city's sixth homicide this year. It happened around 1 a.m. behind the Gary Crooks Memorial Center on Bostwick Avenue. The victim has been identified as 46-year-old Johnny L. Nesmith. Police say the Hamden native was shot multiple times outside one of the buildings on the property. Investigators say there was a crowd around Nesmith as the shooting occurred, and they are asking witnesses to come forward. New leaders at St. Francis Hospital say vast improvements have been made at the facility. Over the last 2 years, the hospital has faced a barrage of scrutiny from the State Department of Public Health and an exodus of radiologists. Leadership now notes that hospital's maternity unit was recognized as a high-performing ward by U.S. News and World Report. St. Francis is the largest Catholic hospital in New England with 617 beds. The hospital is also building a new MRI suite to further expand its range of care for patients. Connecticut Democratic Senator Richard Blumenthal is calling on Congress to take action against the growing spread of spotted lanternflies in Connecticut, warning that the invasive insects pose a serious threat to the state's agriculture and environment. State entomologist Victoria Smith spoke with WTNH TV News 8 about what to do if you encounter one.
2: Basically, see it, smash it. They're just too prolific. They're too good of a stowaway. They're too good of a hitchhiker. And so we really can't, we're not stopping this one. But what we can do is learn to live with it.
20: Blumenthal is pushing for more federal resources to help states monitor and control the pest, which can damage crops and trees and has already been found in communities across Connecticut. The senator says federal support is needed because the insects don't respect state borders and can spread quickly, making early detection and coordinated efforts critical. Tomorrow is primary day in Connecticut. Governor Ned Lamont is facing a primary challenge from Hamden Democratic State Representative Josh Elliott. It's the first time in five decades that a current governor is facing a primary challenger. Recent polls have shown Lamont with a more than 30-digit lead over Elliott. The Democratic nominee will face Republican candidate and nominee, State Senator Ryan Fazio of Greenwich, in November. In the meantime, 1st District Congressman John Larson is facing a primary challenge against three opponents, including former Hartford Mayor Luke Bronin. And the Darien Little League fended off elimination in the Metro Regional with a 6-2 win over Rhode Island on Sunday. After a loss to New Jersey on Saturday, Darien rallied in an elimination game against Rhode Island to advance to the semifinals. Alex Abelson and Charlie McLean both launched RBI hits for Darien in the win. They will face the loser of Monday's game between New York and New Jersey on Wednesday at 5 p.m. in Bristol. I'm Chris Williams with WICC News.
9: WICC Smart MLS Right Now Traffic.
10: 95 northbound over 45 minutes from Greenwich through Fairfield. Some breaks along the way through. Parkway overall is a bit better, but you have heavy congestion off of Route 7 going into No Man's Land in Fairfield. Haven, 95 south, plenty of company through Long Wharf, going into West Haven, 84 eastbound, busy in Danbury and in Newtown. I'm Ed Krause with WICC Traffic.
9: 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Miller Nissan of Fairfield, weather update.
11: Tonight will feature early showers or a thunderstorm clearing after midnight near 70. Tomorrow is sunny and warm in the mid-80s. On Wednesday, sunny with a high again in the mid-80s. I'm meteorologist Paul Piorek on WICC.
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12: All right, so I guess we have to still watch the lettuce. We have to still watch avocados, which is tough for me because I love me some guacamole. And now some mixed messages here. The latest food outbreaks in the U.S. Health and science reporter, ABC News Digital Department, Mary Kakatos joins us. Mary, good afternoon. How are you?
3: Good afternoon. Doing well, thank you. How about yourself?
12: Well, Mary, I'm telling you, honestly, in the last couple, three times I've been to the supermarket, I'm like, oh, I'm going to get that. No, it's got lettuce on it. No, I'm not going to get it. I'll get that. No, there's like avocados in there. Seriously, where do we stand on all this?
3: It's a good question. So there are two major food outbreaks happening right now. Mm-hmm. One is cyclosporiasis, which is that parasitic illness that I'm sure everyone has seen headlines about because it has that symptom explosive diarrhea.
12: No.
3: So that has been linked to shredded iceberg lettuce, that has been linked to some Taco Bell restaurants.
12: Mm-hmm.
3: It was distributed by Taylor Farms, sourced from central Mexico. So Taylor Farms issued a voluntary recall, says it's not sourcing any lettuce from central Mexico. Taco Bell said the same thing. It does turn out that Taylor Farms was distributing some of that lettuce elsewhere. So it wasn't just Taco Bell. It was distributing it to some restaurants and other food establishments. But it is worth noting that cyclosporiasis cases have been reported in other states not linked to that 15-state outbreak. So there could be other factors at play, other food distributors. Then we move to a second one, Salmonella. That's been linked to specifically jalapenos, also from Taylor Farms, also sourced from central Mexico. So that outbreak has been associated with about 345 illnesses in 27 states. It was linked to Chipotle and Qdoba.
12: Mm-hmm.
3: Both have since said that they're not getting their jalapenos from Taylor Farms. Taylor Farms also issued a voluntary recall of about 20 products found on your local grocery store shelves. So anything from pico de gallo to salsa to guacamole to even spicy shrimp salad, these products can be found at Trader Joe's, Whole Foods, Target, Kroger. So there's a list of about 20, and if you have them in your fridge, if they meet the specifications, if they meet a certain size, which is listed on the FDA website, if they have a best buy date through August 16th, throw them out.
12: Yeah, Mary Kakatos, health and science reporter, ABC News Digital. Mary, that's probably the way to go on this. Thank you so much. We appreciate it. Take care.
3: Sure thing. Thanks for having me.
12: Thanks. Mary Kakatos, ABC News Digital health and science reporter. Yeah. So we went from that parasite that was tied to lettuce, and now it's Salmonella. God. I'm telling you, see? You never hear this stuff linked to donuts. I'm telling you, you never do. This isn't a laughing matter, though. And what else now? Jalapenos, I should say. Guacamole, the list of 20 recalled foods provided to ABC News includes dips, salsas, and guacamole sold at places like Target, Walmart, Whole Foods, Trader Joe's, and Kroger's. Former health officials tell ABC they're worried the recent staffing cuts across the CDC and the FDA could be contributing to a slower response to the outbreak. So there it is. So there you go. But come on, have you done the same thing I have in the last couple, 3 weeks? Because, you know, we all have our stuff that we like to get at our favorite supermarkets, and even like, you know, a convenience store like a 7-Eleven or, you know, a Cumberland Farms. Hey, go to Cumbie's, get a sandwich. Well, that sandwich has lettuce on it, doesn't it? Seriously. I don't know about you, but I would prefer, it's just me, to avoid the salmonella and other nasty stuff.
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2: Stocks finished a bit softer on the day and bounced off their lows as the market digested higher oil prices, higher interest rates, concerns about when or if the Strait of Hormuz will reopen. Iran said it may not reopen the strait until President Trump is gone from office. That pushed oil up nearly $4 a barrel to $82.13, $87.61 in London. Meanwhile, we had semiconductor stocks under a bit of pressure this morning. The Dow finished with a nearly 61-point loss to 53.975. S&P down 4.5 points. The NASDAQ down 85 and a quarter to 26,605. Late in the day, some very big news. NVIDIA teaming up with a variety of asset managers to provide $500 billion in private credit to build out additional AI infrastructure. Now, we get all that news before we get consumer price data out later this week. The yield on the 10-year note climbing to 4.7%. Again, flirting with the highest level we've seen this year. Dollar firmer, gold and silver both rallying on the day.
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1: YCC Smart MLS Right Now Traffic.
6: 95 northbound over 45 minutes from Greenwich through Fairfield. Some breaks along the way through. Parkway overall is a bit better, but you have heavy congestion off of Route 7 going into No Man's Land in Fairfield. Haven, 95 south, plenty of company through Long Wharf going into West Haven. 84 eastbound, busy in Danbury and in Newtown. I'm Ange Krause with WICC Traffic.
1: 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Miller Nissan of Fairfield, weather update.
7: A few showers or a thunderstorm this evening, otherwise clearing after midnight near 70. Tomorrow, sunny and warm in the mid-80s. On Wednesday, sunny with a high again in the mid-80s. I'm meteorologist Paul Piorek on WICC.
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8: All righty then, 203-333-9422, 333-WICC, 333-WICC. All right, we got a little bit of breaking news here. The Justice Department, the Trump DOJ, is suing the states of New York, Vermont, and Connecticut over granting illegal immigrants in-state college tuition bills. The lawsuits against New York, Connecticut, and Vermont allege that state laws unconstitutionally discriminate against American citizens who do not receive reduced fees, scholarships, or other financial benefits. Interesting. Each state, again, this is Connecticut, Vermont, and New York, is accused of violating the Constitution's Supremacy Clause in letting illegals remain eligible for post-secondary education benefits that are not provided to U.S. citizens of other states. In Connecticut, I'm reading this, by the way, from the New York Post, in Connecticut, those laws have been on the books for more than a decade. New York and Vermont have had similar legislation over years. Associate Attorney General Stanley Woodward said in a statement, quote, Congress long ago

0: made it clear that states cannot put illegal aliens over our nation's own citizens. By granting illegal aliens in-state tuition, New York, Vermont, and Connecticut are doing just that, no more, Woodward added. And he adds here again, quoting again, as of today, we have now sued every state in the Second Circuit that seeks to thwart the clear prohibition of Congress by placing aliens over citizens. And our efforts will not cease until President Trump's promise is fulfilled. Illegal aliens will not receive benefits that our nation denies to its own citizens. At least 14 states with similar laws, including New York, New Jersey, Minnesota, and California, have already been sued by the Trump DOJ. At least 5 states, Texas, Kentucky, Oklahoma, Nebraska, and Illinois, have been barred from providing the in-state reduced tuition for illegals. In July, the New Orleans-based 5th U.S. Circuit Court of Appeals upheld a federal judge's ruling in Texas that enjoined the Lone Star State from offering illegal immigrants studying at public universities the in-state race. So we wonder what our Attorney General, Mr. Tong, how he and his staff will respond to this. So the DOJ sues Connecticut, the DOJ sues Vermont, and the DOJ sues the state of New York, saying that New York, Connecticut, and Vermont unconstitutionally discriminate against American citizens who don't get reduced fees, scholarships, or any other financial benefits. All right, well, we'll see how that works out. I'm sure Mr. Tong and Governor Lamont will talk about how it's the end of the world and the administration hates brown people, whatever. All right, we'll see how that shakes out. 203-333-9422-333-WICC. What are your thoughts on this? The DOJ suing the state of Connecticut and New York and Vermont over giving illegal immigrants the in-state college tuition rate. I don't know. I could see how people would feel both ways on this. I can fully understand and fully see how there would be people that would say, hey, this is ridiculous. These people shouldn't be here. Now, unless they were born here. If you're born here, you are a citizen, but maybe some of these are dreamers. I don't know, so-called dreamers brought here at their parents' behest when they were minors. We still haven't been able to figure that one out, have we? And then there are people who are going to say, well, wait a minute, they're here. They want to get an education. If you make it easier for some of these young people who may not technically be citizens, don't you then contribute to the society, a better part to society here? I don't know. I'm sure this will flower in the next couple of days here. 203-333-9422-333-WICC. And again, in case you were thinking about doing it today, there's no early voting today for the primaries. That ended, I think, yesterday. So yesterday might have been the last day of the early voting. So tomorrow is it. Check your local city or town's website or your local state senate, state representative website, whomever he or she may be, and you may have a primary to vote in tomorrow. And if you're a Democrat, you definitely have a primary to vote in tomorrow, assuming you didn't vote for the governor's race already between Josh Elliott and Ned Lamont. Again, I'm predicting 65-35 here, but we'll see. You don't know. I think if Josh Elliott would tickle 40%, he's got to think that's a victory. And it may set him up for, you know, 2030, you never know. A lot of people I've had on this program said, no, this is going to be his one shot, but, you know, who knows? Who knows? Bob and Trumbull's here. Bob, how are you?
1: Reverend, you got so many things going on today.
0: Yeah.
1: Trumbull's finally doing something good for the e-bikes.
0: Yeah.
1: Because in the neighborhood here, there's an e-bike gang.
0: A gang? Yeah, a gang. We went full gang on this.
1: Well, there's at least six,
0: all right,
1: 10 of them that go around and terrorize everybody walking, and you got to be careful walking down the path.
0: No, I know, I get it. I get it. Yeah, yeah.
1: And then I had an idea on these cameras.
0: Yeah,
1: because you know these Democrats want to put these communist socialist Democrats.
0: Communist socialist Democrats. Yes.
1: Yeah. Protect their army. Yeah. You know what I say to them?
0: What do you say?
1: Flock you.
0: That's very, very creative. There you go. All right. Thank you, Bob. 203-333-9422-333-WICC.
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3: 95 northbound over 45 minutes from Greenwich through Fairfield. Some breaks along the way through. Parkway overall is a bit better. We have heavy congestion off of Route 7 when it's no man's land in Fairfield. Haven, 95 south. Plenty of company through Long Wharf. One into West Haven. 84 eastbound. Busy in Danbury and in Newtown. I'm Edge Krause with WICC Traffic.
2: 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Miller Nissan of Fairfield. Weather update.
4: Tonight will feature early showers or a thunderstorm clearing after midnight near 70. Tomorrow is sunny and warm in the mid-80s. On Wednesday, sunny with a high again in the mid-80s. I'm meteorologist Paul Piorek on WICC.
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0: Serious question here leading up to news time, and we've heard the story a few times today on ABC News. I guess there is finally a trial underway, trying to find out, you know, what, 30 years on almost, that who killed a superstar rapper Tupac Shakur back in, I guess, 1996 or 1997. I was reading the story before, you know, how well I remember that, and how that was, you know, the drive-by, whatever. I don't understand. And I'm not trying to be flip here about danger and about people being killed. But what is it about I don't mean to paint with a broad brush here, but I pulled up a list before on I guess it was out of Wikipedia by I asked AI. You know, give me a list of rappers and hip hop artists who've been killed. And it's like, it's unbelievable. Why? And I understand there's East Coast and West Coast. Stop killing yourselves. Well, it stems from the music they write. Whatever. What is this? And it still happens. Recently somebody got shot or whatever. Stop it, guys. What are you doing? You don't see country music people, by and large, killing themselves. last time I checked, you know, when they were active, you know, Robert Plant and Roger Daltrey weren't trying to take out a contract on themselves. Well, you know, you sound kind of racist, Paul. No, it's not. That's completely opposite. Now, I know there are many low-level rappers and other people who are very successful. I get it. But, you know, what the sad thing is, when you hear a story, well, rapper so-and-so was shot and killed in a drive-by, it doesn't even register with people anymore. Well, he's a rapper, hip-hop guy. I mean, you didn't really see, you know, Willie Nelson and Waylon Jennings try to kill each other, did you? I know what you're going to say. It stems from the stuff they write, but my God, stop it. Many of these people are young. They're incredibly successful. They're multimillionaires. They've got every material and female aspect you could ever want. And yet we hear this over and over again about how many of them kill each other.
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7: From ABC News, Lindsay Davis, anchor Prime, streaming weeknights on ABC News Live. In Western Colombia, the death toll is climbing by the hour following a powerful earthquake. Government officials say at least 111 people have died. ABC's Patrick Reval has the details.
8: We are still really only getting a sense of the scale of the damage. The 7.4 magnitude quake hit in Western Colombia. We know that rescue efforts are underway. We've been seeing these frightening videos showing buildings swaying, walls collapsing, the buildings themselves coming down, people terrified, holding on to each other, just trying not to be thrown to the ground.
7: At the White House, President Trump signed an executive order aimed at reducing recommended childhood vaccinations to 11 diseases, down from the 18 diseases recommended by the CDC in 2024. The EO also recommends childhood vaccine schedules for the measles, mumps, and rubella, or MMR, be split into three separate shots. Leading medical groups are pushing back on the recommendations. Iran is refusing to back down on U.S. demands to reopen the Strait of Hormuz, listing its demands that include lifting the U.S. naval blockade and paying reparations. At the White House, President Trump insists the strait is open.
9: The only one that has control of the Strait of Hormuz right now is the United States Navy. We have a blockade that's been infallible.
7: The president now says Iran should pay reparations for the war and decades of terrorist acts. Following a contentious confirmation hearing and narrow vote over the weekend, Todd Blanche was sworn in as permanent attorney general. Blanche, who was acting AG, is a former personal attorney of President Trump. In California, the Ojai Raptor Center says the injured female bald eagle, presumed to be Jackie, has died. Jackie and mate Shadow gained worldwide attention with the birth of eaglets on a Big Bear webcam. She was receiving round-the-clock care for anemia and health issues following a fight with other birds last month. 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
11: Jury selection began today in the murder trial of rapper Tupac Shakur, a break in the case coming 3 decades after the fatal shooting of the West Coast rapper. ABC's Alex Stone has more.
12: Las Vegas prosecutors say they can prove the murder was orchestrated by one-time South LA gang leader Dwayne Davis, street name Keefe D. Davis spoke exclusively to ABC News from inside jail.
13: I'm innocent. I ain't killed nobody.
12: But for years, Davis has boasted about his alleged involvement in Shakur's murder. He even published a book admitting to his role in it, a book he now says he didn't write. Davis now pleading not guilty to one count of murder.
11: A very big find off of Italy's coast.
14: It's being called one of the most important underwater archaeological discoveries in many years. Divers off the coast of Sicily finding a shipwreck believed to be more than 2,000 years old. According to the Italian Culture Ministry, the ship likely dates from the 1st or 2nd century BC. It's 140 feet below the surface and contains hundreds of ancient ceramic jars that were used to carry olive oil and wine. The oil and wine is gone. The jars are quite valuable. Sherry Preston, ABC News.
11: More than 100 large wildfires taxing crews across the U.S., and the majority are in the western states. Crews estimate that more than 3 million acres has burned so far. Michelle Franz in ABC News.
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15: Authorities say a shooting on Sunday in Bridgeport is the city's 6th homicide this year. It happened around 1 a.m. behind the Gary Crooks Memorial Center on Bostwick Avenue. The victim has been identified as 46-year-old Johnny L. Nesmith. Police say the Hamden native was shot multiple times outside one of the buildings on the property. Investigators say there was a crowd around Nesmith as the shooting occurred, and they are asking witnesses to come forward. The search for a missing swimmer in Milford has been suspended. The Milford Fire Department says the search in the area of Silver Sands State Park and Charles Island was suspended pending further credible information. Officials say the search will resume if they receive reports of a missing person in the area. And tomorrow is primary day in Connecticut. Governor Ned Lamont is facing a primary challenge from Hamden Democratic State Representative Josh Elliott. It's the first time in 5 decades that a current governor is facing a primary challenger. Recent polls have shown Lamont with a more than 30-digit lead over Elliott. The Democratic nominee will face Republican nominee State Senator Ryan Fazio in November. In the meantime, 1st District Democratic Congressman John Larson is facing a primary challenge against 3 opponents, including former Hartford Mayor Luke Bronin. I'm Chris Williams with WICC News.
2: WICC Smart MLS Right Now Traffic.
3: 95 northbound, a solid hour. Greenwich through Fairfield Parkway northbound. Slow ride starts in Norwalk. Haven, 95 south. Jim, Long Wharf into West Haven. 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
4: A few showers or a thunderstorm this evening, otherwise clearing after midnight near 70. Tomorrow is sunny and warm in the mid-80s. On Wednesday, sunny with a high again in the mid-80s. I'm meteorologist Paul Piorek on WICC.
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0: All right, 3 hours down, 1 to go. Our buddy, our pal, Terry Cowgill coming up. We'll give you a little of Chris Murphy on national television from yesterday and a few other things we'll pack into hour number 4. If you're just joining us, hope you had a great day at work, or maybe you're heading out to work, or maybe you're in the middle of your shift. Whenever you need us, first, second, third shift, we're here for you at the WICC 600 AM 95.9 FM and are online at thevoiceofct.com. Governor Ned Lamont, big story over the past few days. He is asking cities and towns to put the brakes on any more rollouts of these flock, like, now they're not all flock cameras. We say flock because they're the major provider here. There are 5 or 6 other cameras companies, but the license plate readers, the governor is asking cities and towns not to put any more of them out there. Some state legislators too, which I say, no. Cities and towns, if you don't want them, then you don't want them. If you want them, you want them. Don't listen to anything coming out of Hartford on this. Because and you may say, well, boy, Paul, that's a ballsy thing to say. No, it's not. We've already had one law or an aspect of a law passed that limits the data sharing to Rhode Island, Massachusetts, and New York. You can't share data with ICE. There's other limit. We've already put limits on this. This is nothing more than election year stuff. They're worried. Our buddy Dan Haar told us this last week. He was hearing from Democratic sources that they're getting pounded with this on the campaign trail. And you could say, well, maybe that's just constituent service. Yeah, and I don't trust Hartford. I don't. Because if you let, it will go beyond privacy considerations. It will. It's going to be specific numbers of cameras that are going to be allowed in specific areas. They're going to hear every kind of accusation of racism. It's just, it'll turn out to be a cluster, you know what. So you cities and towns, if you don't want the cameras, then you don't want them. But if you do, don't. Please, I am begging you, do not put your trust in Hartford on this. Because anything they do will be to hamstring your local police department. I'm sorry, maybe I'm wrong here. And if I am wrong, I will admit it, but most of the time on this stuff, I'm right. John in Norwalk. John, how are you, sir? What's up?
13: Yeah, good. I think, was it Kiki D or whoever the guy is that allegedly shot Tupac? I'm sure just Tupac dissed him. You know
0: well,
13: what I'm saying?
0: Yeah, I mean,
13: that's how you got to do it, right? I mean, a guy disses you, what you got to do?
0: John, it is, thank you, John. It's amazing. You go to Wikipedia and you see all these names that have been, lives that have been snuffed out. What do you do? And I know a lot of it's, well, you know, the money's not, it's their hood, it's, you know, being dissed or disrespect, and I guess there's a long time thing about East Coast rappers and West Coast rappers and producers stealing each other. I get it, but man, you're going to kill somebody. What? And it's sad because it reflects on a whole part of society where people like me or John or whatever, or Chris, you hear in the news, as rapper so-and-so was shot and killed, and you say, well, all right, that's rap. And that's when it's sad. That's when you automatically categorize people by the crazies. And I've seen a couple of documentaries on the Tupac stuff, and it's very complicated. I get it. You know, the whole rap hip-hop scene, it's, in a lot of ways, it ain't rock, it ain't power pop, it's not country music. But man, you look into this case and you're like, really? Really? And what did that achieve?
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3: 95 northbound, a solid hour. Greenwich through Fairfield Parkway northbound. Slow ride starts in Norwalk, New Haven. 95 south, Jim, Long Wharf into West Haven. 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I'm Ash Krause, WICC Traffic.
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4: Tonight will feature early showers or a thunderstorm clearing after midnight near 70. Tomorrow is sunny and warm in the mid-80s. On Wednesday, sunny with a high again in the mid-80s. I'm meteorologist Paul Fiorek on WICC.
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0: All right, right around this time, we'd love to kick off the new week with a guy I know you have come to respect and love. He is a local guy doing stuff at the Connecticut News Junkie, ctnewsjunkie.com, and also on substack.com. Red Meat for Mushy Moderates. He's put a piece up on Threads also this week. We usually cover one local thing with him, one national thing. Terry Cowgill joins us. Mr. Cowgill, how are you, sir?
23: Well, it's a mixed bag at the moment. I'm feeling great for a lot of reasons, but one thing is really bothering me, and that is that I think I'm going to have a complete meltdown if I hear the phrase explosive diarrhea one more time. Imagine, I never would have thought in all of, you know, that'll be the legacy of the Cyclospora outbreak is that particular phrase. It's now common to hear it just about all over the place.
0: I mean, so, you and I both know that, and you know, it happens being humans. What we eat, diarrhea is bad enough, Terry, but explosive, that to me is a whole new level.
23: Yeah, exactly. It makes it sound like it, you know, really has a sound, like maybe you need to duck down and take cover.
0: duck and cover, right? This ain't the Soviet Union. Oh, man, let's start with your national piece here. In fact, I played a couple of sound bites from his appearance Sunday with Kristen Welker on NBC on Meet the Press, which got a little contentious. Dr. Abdul Al-Sayed, The guy looks like he's got the total package of how he presents himself. Very well-spoken, health official in Michigan, beat a sitting member of Congress. Terry, what did you write your piece about here? And is this a bellwether, you think, for the future of the Democratic Party or not?
23: I think it could be a problem for the Democrats, similar to what the Tea Party was for the Republicans 15 years ago. It's not entirely unlikely, I don't think.
0: Mm-hmm.
23: Now you were referring to Al Saeed's appearance on Meet the Press.
0: Yeah, with Kristen Welker.
23: I saw him on State of the Union on CNN with Jake Tapper.
0: Okay.
23: And Jake Tapper put up he showed this meme that Donald Trump posted on Truth Social.
0: Yeah.
23: That said, two different Americas. It had a picture of him and of Trump and Melania dressed in, you know, like a tuxedo or evening gown. And then it had Al Saeed and his wife, who was clad in a Muslim garb. And they were sitting at a diner. And he says, two very different Americas. And it had Al Saeed's entire name spelled out.
0: Yeah.
23: All three. It was really long, just like Barack Hussein
0: Obama. Yep.
23: And I just thought, this is disgusting. So I posted something on that. And I said I was trying to compliment him.
0: Yeah.
23: And I said I thought he hit the answer right out of the park. It was beautiful the way he did it. So I posted that and said that.
0: Yeah.
23: I also said, you know, I got to respect this guy. He's a bit too left for me.
0: Yeah.
23: But I think a lot of his proposals are more aspirational than anything else.
0: Yeah.
23: And so and all of the comments and the likes. And by the way, I got 4,100 likes. About 373 reposts.
0: Okay.
23: I almost never get that kind of reaction. So it was amazing. But people seized on this thing. He's a bit too left for me. And all these people got derailed by them. So, what do you mean?
0: What do you mean?
23: Yeah. And so I looked at his policies.
0: Yeah.
23: And, he has all of these. It sounds nice. You know, ban corporate money in politics.
0: Sure.
23: But in order to do that, you would have to repeal, somehow get the Citizens United decision overturned.
0: Never happened.
23: And how are you going to get a Supreme Court decision overturned?
0: Nope.
23: I don't think you are.
0: Nope.
23: So I don't know how he plans to do that. He wants to end gerrymandering. Well, nobody likes gerrymandering. But again, you're going to need if Republicans control Congress or if they have a filibuster capability in the Senate, that's going nowhere. And that's one of the other things. He wants to abolish the filibuster. It's great to abolish the filibuster when you have the majority.
0: Exactly.
23: But when the Republicans, and if they, imagine all the stuff they could pass that he would hate.
0: Yeah.
23: So he's against voter ID, which I'm for. I think that's too left for me. He wants to abolish ICE. I wouldn't be opposed to that in principle, but what's he going to replace it with?
0: Exactly.
23: He doesn't say on his website. I did a ChatGPT count of this.
0: Yeah.
23: The words corporate and corporations are mentioned on his website dozens of times.
0: Sure.
23: It went on and on.
0: Yeah.
23: And then he gets into AI he wants income protection programs, wage insurance, universal basic income.
0: But Terry, I will bet you people saying, so many disaffected Democrats are going to go to Mike Rogers. I think he's going to win, Terry. I really do. I can see Michigan sending another Republican to Washington. Maybe I'm wrong, but I don't know.
23: Yeah, I don't, he might, I don't have a good sense for what's going to happen there.
0: Yeah.
23: The woman that he ran against, who I believe was a congresswoman, a more moderate Democrat, she has endorsed him and, she went up and hugged him and they, held the hands up high. And so she gave him a full throated endorsement. That's bound to help. Governor Gretchen Whitmer was a Democrat. She's going out and has pretty high favorability ratings. So, there is a very large, there is a very large Muslim population.
0: Oh, Dearborn and all that. Oh, yeah, yeah.
23: Especially Dearborn. So, you know, he could win. I certainly wouldn't put it past him.
0: No, I think he is going to win, Terry. And our local thing, we got about 2.5-3 minutes left here. Terry, it seems to me that it is now chic for everybody to be against these flock-style license plate reader cameras. You know, the gubernatorial candidates, Governor Lamont saying, well, we're gonna, he's asking the cities and towns to, hold off on this stuff. We're gonna pass more stuff. Terry, the last thing I wanna see happen in Hartford is to, this is just me, Terry, I'd like to get your thoughts on this. I don't want this to become a political issue. I think cities and towns handle this best. What are your thoughts?
23: Yeah, I think individual towns should be able to do this if they want to. You know, this is an election year, and certainly Lamont and Bob Dott and James Maroney, you know, they don't want this to cost them seats in the General Assembly.
0: Mm-hmm.
23: Lamont doesn't want to make his primary with Josh Elliott close because that will steal a lot of his thunder going into the general election against Ryan Fazio. So a lot of this is political. But I will say that, you know, if you're on a public street, you really don't have any reasonable expectation of privacy at all. And that's just the way it is. I have a camera out my front window that catches cars that come by. And I don't know, maybe the police will come to me someday and say there was a crime in your neighborhood. Will you turn over the video? So, I don't have a problem with these things decided on a town by town basis, but this is all of these red flags that are coming now in this pause. It's all political.
0: Yeah, Terry. And again, I don't know whether you heard, but part of the genesis for this, from what I understand, our good friend Dan Haar, who's on every Wednesday here, Dan told me right on the program last week, the only reason it's coming up right now is as the Democrats go door knocking, they're getting hammered by this from people. So, well, there you go, you know?
23: Oh, yeah, it's a public outcry. And if there's one thing politicians are great at,
0: yeah,
23: if it's not accomplishing anything, they're really great at putting their pulse, their finger on the pulse and determining what the public mood is like at any given moment.
0: Yeah.
23: And they've discovered right now that the public mood is very much against these things. So they want to put a halt on it until they can figure out what to do with this monster they've created.
0: Check them out at the Connecticut News Junkie, ctnewsjunkie.com, substack.com, and now on Threads as well. He's everywhere, Terry Cowgill. Terry, thanks, man. Have a great week, and we'll chat next Monday. Thank you, sir.
23: All right. Thank you, Paul.
0: All right. Thanks, Terry Cowgill. Read his stuff at the Connecticut News Junkie at Threads and also with the blog Red Meat for Mushy Moderates on Substack.
20: WICC Smart MLS Right Now Traffic.
3: 95 northbound, a solid hour. Brenish through Fairfield Parkway northbound. Slow ride starts in Norwalk, New Haven. 95 south, Jim, Longworth into West Haven. 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
20: 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Miller Nissan of Fairfield, weather update.
4: A few showers or a thunderstorm this evening, otherwise clearing after midnight near 70. Tomorrow, sunny and warm in the mid-80s. On Wednesday, sunny with a high again in the mid-80s. I'm meteorologist Paul Piorek on WICC.
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0: All right, thank you, Mr. Announcer. A couple of seconds away from our last full look at local news with our buddy, our pal, Chris Williams. Also an ABC headline update there. And coming back, I'll have a couple of seconds of Chris Murphy, yes, representing the great and sovereign state of Connecticut, at least some of the people of such, yesterday on Meet the Press.
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11: ABC News, I'm Michelle Franzen. Hostilities between the U.S. and Iran remain centered on the reopening of the Strait of Hormuz. Both Iran and the U.S. now calling for war reparations. The U.S. keeping up pressure on sanctions, too. Here's ABC's Stephen Portnoy.
27: The sense generally we have here is that the administration believes that with economic pressure, Iran will somehow come around. The president put it this way in his interview with Axios yesterday. It will work out. It always works out. He said it's like a chess game. In an interview over the weekend, Vice President Vance pointed to sky-high inflation in Iran as an example of how that pressure is working. But what's so interesting is the change.
11: In Western Colombia, more than 100 have died following today's major earthquake. The U.S. and other countries pledging to send resources and aid. The contiguous U.S. recorded its hottest month on record in July. According to NOAA, last month averaged 76.89 degrees across the lower 48 states. This is ABC News.
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15: Thousands of Eversourcians United Illuminating customers were without power from weekend storms. At its peak on Friday, more than 15,000 customers experienced outages. More than 8,600 power outages were reported around 8 a.m. on Saturday. Strong thunderstorms on Friday night brought 60-mile-per-hour winds in some places. Trumbull officials are working on a new ordinance to regulate e-bikes and motorized scooters as complaints about reckless riding by teenagers and children continue to increase. Residents have reported close calls on roads, sidewalks, parks, and the Pequannock River Valley Rail Trail, where e-bikes are already prohibited. The town is also considering whether parents could face fines for violations, while a nearly $5,000 state grant has been used to provide helmets and safety education. Officials hope to balance safety with young people's ability to enjoy e-bikes and expect to bring a proposed ordinance forward very soon. Governor Ned Lamont is calling for police to review their automated license plate reader technology programs. Many cities in the state are canceling contracts or letting them expire with the company Flock after concerns have started, including this interaction from a Board of Aldermen meeting in Milford last week regarding the data collected and what it's used for.
7: We've been told that FLOC focuses on stolen vehicles, violent criminals, and missing people, but Milford's portal has shown searches labeled failed to yield, suspicious activity, anonymous tip, suspicious mail. That is broader than the narrow description residents were given.
10: The real issue is that these cameras are most likely in violation of the Fourth Amendment. Okay?
15: Lamont is asking for more information over the next month about the types of technologies used, permissible use under state law, issues with the Trust Act and Shield Law, and recommendations for new policy adaptations. Lamont acknowledges that the equipment is intended to keep towns and roads safe. Law enforcement agencies say the technology has helped them track down stolen vehicles and missing persons. There is a GOP congressional bill requiring federal agents to obtain a warrant to access FLOX data. New leaders at St. Francis Hospital say vast improvements have been made at the facility. Over the last 2 years, the hospital has faced a barrage of scrutiny from the State Department of Public Health and an exodus of radiologists. Leadership now notes that hospital's maternity unit was recognized as a high-performing ward by U.S. News and World Report. St. Francis is the largest Catholic hospital in New England with 617 beds. The hospital is also building a new MRI suite to further expand its range of care for patients. Connecticut Democratic Senator Richard Blumenthal is calling on Congress to take action against the growing spread of spotted lanternflies in Connecticut, warning that the invasive insects pose a serious threat to the state's agriculture and environment. State entomologist Victoria Smith spoke with WTNH TV News 8 about what to do if you encounter one.
12: Basically, see it, smash it. They're just too prolific. They're too good of a stowaway. They're too good of a hitchhiker. And so we really can't, we're not stopping this one. But what we can do is learn to live with it.
15: Blumenthal is pushing for more federal resources to help states monitor and control the pest, which can damage crops and trees and has already been found in communities across Connecticut. The senator says federal support is needed because the insects don't respect state borders and can spread quickly, making early detection and coordinated efforts critical. Candidates are making their final push to voters with the primary election set to take place on Tuesday. The Democratic race for governor between incumbent Ned Lamont and Hamden State Representative Josh Elliott, along with the four-way race for the U.S. House in the state's first district, are the two races that have garnered the most attention in the lead-up.
13: Come a long way, but the job's not done. Let's keep Connecticut moving forward together.
14: Let's actually make health care, child care, housing, and energy affordable.
15: In the congressional race, 14-term incumbent Representative John Larson is facing former Hartford Mayor Luke Bronin, who was endorsed by the state's Democratic Party. State Representative Jillian Gilchrist of West Hartford and Hartford School Board member Ruth Fortune are also on the ballot. Polls are open from 6 a.m. to 8 p.m. on Election Day. Firefighters helped rescue a child who got stuck in a potty training seat last week. The Westport Fire Department says firefighters used, quote, minimally invasive techniques to remove the child from the training seat without injuries. The fire department says they undergo extensive training to remove people from all sorts of entrapments. The department said on Facebook the boy was, quote, all smiles once he was safely extracted. And Darien Little League fended off elimination in the Metro Regional with a 6-2 win over Rhode Island on Sunday. After a loss to New Jersey on Saturday, Darien rallied in an elimination game against Rhode Island to advance to the semifinals. Alex Abelson and Charlie McLean both launched RBI hits for Darien in the win. They will face the loser of Monday's game between New York and New Jersey on Wednesday at 5 p.m. in Bristol. I'm Chris Williams with WICC News.
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3: 95 northbound, an accident exit 18 in the left lane has things backed up in Norwalk. Overall on 95 north, at least an hour from Greenwich through Fairfield. Parkway northbound, lots of extra cars coming off of Route 7 in Norwalk going into No Man's Land in Fairfield, but overall it is the better ride. And that's Kraft Stuck WICC Traffic.
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4: Tonight will feature early showers or a thunderstorm clearing after midnight near 70. Tomorrow is sunny and warm in the mid-80s. On Wednesday, sunny with a high again in the mid-80s. I'm meteorologist Paul Fiorek on WICC.
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0: All right, back to the phones momentarily. Couple of pieces of audio here from the weekend that you may have not caught, because unlike me, you people have social lives. And I just sit there and work at another gig and type out stuff and everything. Chris Murphy was on, what was he on? Oh, he was on Meet the Press, NBC, with Kristen Welker. And I'm starting to hear this. There's a theme in Mr. Murphy's bite here of the question that Kristen Welker asked him about, hey, what's up with the Democrats in Israel here? Because this may hurt you with the polls. So apparently now the whole thing here, and I'm sure they have focus grouped this or whatever, go easy on Israel and the Israeli people, but say that the Israeli government is actually the problem, not the people, or the fact that some people don't think Israel has a right to exist.
2: I want to ask you about one of the issues that is dividing Democrats. We saw this certainly in 2024. It's the issue of Israel. Do you think Democrats need to have a more unified message in order to be able to win purple states like Michigan?
16: Well, listen, here's my view. I want there to be a strong U.S.-Israel relationship. I support Israel. I cannot support this government's actions. They are not aligned with U.S. national security objectives. And so I think that until we have a different government and a different policy in Israel, it's going to be hard for people like me that want a Palestinian state side by side with a Jewish state in the region to support continuing to send arms to Israel. But your question is, should the Democrats have one position? Well, no, we have disagreements inside the Democratic Party. There were disagreements in Michigan. And that's the sign of a healthy party. What's the alternative? Well, the alternative is the Republican Party, in which they are not allowed to have disagreements. The only thing they can think is what Donald Trump thinks. That's not a healthy party. I want to be a part of a party that occasionally actually has disagreements inside it.
2: But does it concern you that Dr. Al-Sayed, for example, describes Israel as committing a genocide and apartheid?
16: Well, I think what you heard him say is that he will support funding to Israel so long as Israel is on a path to live side by side with a Palestinian state. And I think that is a view that is shared by a wide cross-section of Americans.
0: And all you have to do is go to Google or go to Gemini or go to Grok and say, hey, how many times have Palestinians been offered to have their separate state? Do it. I came up with like 6 or 7 times. Here's the problem. And number one, they are going with this, well, it's not Israel or the Israeli people, it's a government. Well, he might be, but they know that's a loser unless they tailor it more. The other thing is, again, don't believe me if you don't want to. Take a look at all the times that everybody thought, okay, there's finally going to be a Palestinian state, and then whether it's Mahmoud Abbas or Hamas or Yasser Arafat, they pull out the rug from under them, because it's not about with a good number of Palestinians and the fear of Hamas. It's not about a Palestinian state, Senator. And you went with that old trope once again. Numerous times. Bill Clinton says it all the time. He's still PO'd about what Yasser Arafat did to him and how he embarrassed him years ago. It's not about a Palestinian state with these people. It's about killing Jews.
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1: From a child's first day of learning to a senior finding friendship, Hall Neighborhood House in Bridgeport is there every step of the way. 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
2: A few showers or a thunderstorm this evening, otherwise clearing after midnight near 70. Tomorrow, sunny and warm in the mid-80s. On Wednesday, sunny with a high again in the mid-80s. I'm meteorologist Paul Piorek on WICC.
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3: All right, 203-333-9422. Get the gurgle out of there, 333-WICC, 1937, 1947, 2000, 2001, 2008, and 2020. So we have one, two, three, at least six times that everybody thought there was progress through numerous administrations, numerous decades and generations on a Palestinian homeland, where at the end everything fell through. And it never happens, because as much as, you know, Senator Murphy and others live in a fantasy world, at its core, the Palestinian people would rather kill Jews. And the one, see if you can find Bill Clinton talking about what happened in 2000. Man, was he PO'd. Bill Clinton and Israeli Prime Minister Ehud Barak offered a Palestinian state encompassing the vast majority of the West Bank and Gaza, which Palestinian leader Yasser Arafat turned down, viewing the terms as falling short of full sovereignty, particularly regarding Jerusalem and the refugees. They said no in 2001, 2008 under Ehud Olmert, his offer there, a progressive leader of Israel, and also the Trump peace plan in 2020. So, listen, Chris Murphy and his party can talk all they want about, well, you know, the two-state solution is never going to happen, unless a younger generation of Palestinians says, you know what, this is ridiculous. Let's figure something out here. But again, it's just, it's not going to happen. Before we close out today, I'm going to have the fine folks in the Democratic Socialists of America. They've got to keep at least one of their high ranking members off of TV and off of podcasts. I'll explain why momentarily, because some of the Megan Romer, she gives some of the dumbest answers when asked questions that are easily answered. I'll give you what she did a few days ago in just a bit. And you tell me, does the DSA have a media person? Because if they do, you got to tell that person to keep Megan Romer away from a camera and away from a microphone. Tim in Hamden's here. Tim, how are you?
4: Well, could you go any more astray all over the thing while you're on phone? I'm waiting on the line. I'm sitting there thinking about all the promises made by all the people. And, you know, someone like Netanyahu certainly is never going to put together a, you know, Palestinian state, because he'll lose his party's election and he'll go to jail. I mean, that's essentially, you know, everybody who's done.
3: So what
4: that
3: happened in 2000 and 2001 and 2008? Well, what happened?
4: Well, you can.
3: Tim, the bottom line is they would rather. Tim, the bottom line is they'd rather kill Jews. They'd rather kill.
4: Come on.
3: Go ahead.
4: Well, the fact is, you know, all of these people have been incredibly corrupt, including Yasser Arafat, who just stole millions of dollars.
3: Oh, yeah.
4: All of these people. You have to continue to do that, but you can't have an Israeli government, you know, that sit there and, you know, essentially encourage, you know, settlers into the land that they promised the Palestinians, and the Palestinians not be upset about it. But this broad over, you know, basis, you know, oh, the Palestinians just want to kill Jews.
3: Well,
4: some of them do.
3: Yeah.
4: Some of them do. Some of the Jews want to kill Palestinians. Yeah.

0: That's a terrible thing. So we've got endless wars.
1: Yeah.
0: We've got wars that will not end. You know, and, you know, the man who gets up and says, I'm going to end, the Euro war in Ukraine in one day and blah, blah, blah. And then I'm going to go this one over there. And now we're going to go pay for reparations over in, you know, Iran, Iraq, or wherever. You know, I just started thinking a little while ago, all these wildfires in the West,
1: yeah.
0: Washington,
1: yeah.
0: Oregon and all that stuff.
1: Yeah.
0: Do you remember a few years ago when Trump was going around saying how he, if he was president, he's going to cut out all the underbrush,
1: yeah.
0: and he's going to solve all the problems. Yeah. And everybody's like, oh, yeah, well, that's that makes perfectly sense. You know, just give Trump and all these guys their own Larry King-style talk show. Put them on
1: Larry
0: there.
1: Larry King,
0: and
1: geez.
0: Get them off, you know, the actual, they cannot govern. They cannot.
1: It's almost over. Tim, thank you for the call. It's almost over. By this time next year, Mr. Trump will, well, maybe by this November, he could be a lame duck. It's almost over. 1937, 1947, 2000, 2001, 2008, 2020. How many more times are we going to say, oh, this is going to be the deal for the... Now, this only happens if there's a generation... And maybe there's a generational change in Israel, too. I don't know. I mean, it started in 1937, the Peel Commission, the Brits proposed partitioning mandatory Palestine into separate Jewish and Arab states, but the Arab leadership rejected it, objecting to the creation of a Jewish state and the displacement it implied. Israel's not going anywhere. Jews are not going anywhere. Everybody just has to figure it out. All right, let's end on this. Now, for you folks who are thrilled with the rise of the Democratic Socialists of America, or you want a fresh look to the Democratic Party, good on you. Nothing wrong with that. Everybody changes. However, one of the deputy chairs of the DSA is a woman named Megan Romer. She made headlines a couple of weeks ago when Shannon Bream on Fox said, hey, do you really mean this, that, and the other? And she goes, yep, we do. Well, she's done it again. Oops, she's done it again. Oh, sorry. She was on a podcast, a relatively popular podcast, called Breaking Battlegrounds. I guess it's a right-leaning podcast. Sam Stone and Chuck Warren are the hosts. I've never heard of these guys. They focus on domestic policy, foreign affairs, immigration reform, and election integrity. Okay, available on YouTube, Spotify, Apple, blah, blah, blah, blah, blah, blah. Okay. I'm just going to play this because you'll see where this is going right away. And I'm watching this going, is anybody watching this in the DSA office?
2: But we do believe in taxing the hell out of millionaires. Yeah, absolutely.
3: Well, what does taxing the hell out of them mean?
2: Yeah, you know, I don't have like a solid,
3: but shouldn't you? I mean, if you're the co-chair, of the DSA, shouldn't you be more specific than just taxing the hell out of something? What exactly do you mean?
2: So again, it's democracy, right? And we have to look at what we need to spend and what we need. We don't want to depend on the existence of millionaires because that means people are still getting exploited. So, mm-hmm. so yeah, we need to look at what we need to pay for in the interim, what sort of tax base we need for that to happen, and then, and build from there.
1: Dear God. Look, I'm starting to agree with John Fetterman, with people like Joe Manchin was on a couple of shows, James Carville. You Democrats, you cannot allow these people to run under the Democratic banner. I don't know how you prevent that. But this is so stupid, it hurts.
2: But we do believe in taxing the hell out of millionaires. Yeah, absolutely.
3: Well, what does taxing the hell out of them mean?
2: Yeah, you know, I don't have like a solid,
3: but shouldn't you? I mean, if you're the co-chair, of the DSA, shouldn't you be more specific than just taxing the hell out of something? What exactly do you mean?
1: Crickets.
2: So again, it's democracy, right? And we have to look at what we need to spend and what we need. We don't want to depend on the existence of millionaires because that means people are still getting exploited. So, so yeah, we need to look at what we need to pay for in the interim, what sort of tax base we need for that to happen, and then, and build from there.
1: Oh my God. I mean, that just, I'm sorry I played that a second time. Because it cost us brain cells the first time. And again, this woman keeps showing up on podcasts on, is anybody in the DSA office, main, I'm sure there's a main office somewhere. Is anybody right now going, oh God, stop talking, stop. I mean, oh my God in heaven, Megan Romer. I guess the damage that was inflicted with Shannon Bream on Fox the other day wasn't good enough. Oh my God. Yikes. I'm sorry for playing that the second time. I really am.
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5: 95 northbound, an accident exit 18 in the left lane has things backed up in the Norwalk. Overall on 95 north, at least an hour from Greenwich through Fairfield. Parkway northbound, lots of extra cars coming off of Route 7 in Norwalk going into No Man's Land in Fairfield, but overall it is the better ride. And that's Kraft Stuck WICC traffic.
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6: Tonight will feature early showers or a thunderstorm clearing after midnight near 70. Tomorrow is sunny and warm in the mid-80s. On Wednesday, sunny with a high again in the mid-80s. I'm meteorologist Paul Piorek on WICC.
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1: All right, a couple things here to mop up, clean up on aisle three. I was going to mention this when Tim was on with us. The two municipalities who lead or led Connecticut in early voting, West Hartford and Hamden. West Hartford, I can see, because it's virtually ground zero for that first district congressional race. Jillian Gilchrist, Ruth Fortune, Luke Bronin, and John Larson. Hamden, I don't know, is Josh Elliott driving any of this in Hamden? So West Hartford and Hamden leading the state in early voting. We'll get to this tomorrow. I guess the town of Warren, Connecticut, we've talked about this. Black bears keep, like, walking into people's homes. And if you want to see how scary this looks, and I know a lot of you people, oh, the bears are so cute. No. Go to our Facebook page, facebook.com/voiceofct. Take a look at the video it's a combination video from Hearst of the damage that these bears have done, thank God, with nobody in the house. This is not boo-boo. This is not Yogi. These are wild animals, and you've got to cull the herd. Finally, a very nice woman called in over the week. Actually, earlier, she said over the weekend, she had problems with her Verizon, whether it was phone or internet. That's been fixed. She asked what the deal was. Apparently, there was vandalism. Some Verizon lines that caused outages all across the country. So we're good with that. Andrew on the traffic, Paul Peorick on the

0: Forecast, the one and only raconteur, Vaughn Vivant, man about town, you know him, you love him. Chris Williams on everything else, and me, I flap my gums again, starting tomorrow afternoon at 2.
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2: From ABC News, I'm Michelle Franzen. More than 100 people are confirmed dead in Western Colombia following a major earthquake. Rescue operations underway in the city of Cali, where 20 buildings have collapsed. ABC's Lama Hassan has more.
3: Posting on social media, the governor of Choco region, where the epicenter of the quake is, she says that there are injuries and severe damage to some buildings, adding that they are now concerned about aftershocks. And of course, don't forget that this comes after those recent deadly twin earthquakes that hit neighboring Venezuela that has killed more than 6,100 people.
2: Talks between the U.S. and Iran remain stalled over the Strait of Hormuz. Iran demanding the U.S. lift the naval blockade and pay reparations. President Trump now saying that Iran should pay for decades of terrorist acts. President Trump signing an executive order recommending childhood vaccine schedules for the measles, mumps, and rubella, also known as MMR, to be split in three separate shots. The president expressing claims, he says, over autism concerns. ABC News medical contributor Dr. Darian Sutton says leading medical groups are pushing back on the risks.
4: The American Academy of Pediatrics has stated that giving routine vaccinations simultaneously is safe and effective, and the adverse events as well as the negative side effects essentially from these vaccinations is comparable to giving them separately. So that inherently helps you to understand that giving a vaccination separately does not provide additional benefit to a patient, does not provide additional safety to a patient.
2: More than 100 wildfires burning across the U.S. ABC News meteorologist Samara Theodore.
5: From Bakersfield to Redding, California, right on up to Idaho Falls into the Texas Panhandle, we have single-digit humidity and gust up to 40 miles per hour. That is a recipe for wildfires. The smoke from these fires is going to diminish the air quality for places like Spokane, Walla Walla, Boise, Denver.
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2: California is offering a new tax incentive for electric vehicle purchases.
9: Now, Californians will automatically get a $3,500 tax credit on a new zero-emissions car, or half of that for a used EV. The state set aside just over $135 million as a one-time investment, with partnering automakers matching that amount. It's part of a pledge Governor Newsom made before President Trump took office for a second term, ending the $7,500 federal EV rebates.
2: Tax break applies to drivers who buy an EV for the first time. Two new cyber incidents involving public systems have been reported.
10: In Suisun City in the San Francisco Bay Area, a state of emergency has been declared after malicious software infected computers that run 911 call routing, police and fire dispatch, city services and records. The city saying to contain the threat and preserve evidence, it shut down its entire IT network. In Oregon, the state is now confirming a cyber incident in July that included unauthorized access to technology used by a drinking water provider, and the state is assessing any impact on public systems in Oregon. Alex Stone, ABC News.
2: Federal investigators say Iran may be behind earlier incidents reported across multiple states. An unusual flight cancellation for airline passengers traveling from Victoria International Airport in British Columbia to Toronto. The flight had to be canceled after a child refused to sit down and fasten their seatbelt. Michelle Franzen, ABC News.
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9: More than $20 billion was reported lost to internet crime in the U.S. last year. That's according to the FBI. And the IC3 received more than 1 million complaints. That is actually a 26% uptick in reported losses from the previous year. We spoke with Special Agent in Charge PJ O'Brien and Public Affairs Specialist Christine Jeltema, both from the FBI New Haven office, about cybersecurity crimes. When does the FBI get called in for a cybersecurity case, and what is sort of the role of FBI?
13: Sure. And in the cyber, often referred to as ecosystem of crimes, you have cyber-enabled crime, which, you know, could be just fraud or harassment or things that we investigate from a criminal standpoint, but cyber's sort of the tool and the reach into the victim. Mm. And then we have more traditional cybersecurity, which is really more infrastructure-based, and that's where our partner engagement is really key, is establishing relationships with the potential victim companies in our area of responsibility. So for FBI New Haven, the entire state of Connecticut, and to ensure we are highlighting vulnerabilities and preparatory steps that they could take. But most importantly, to open up that line of trust and communication so that when they're experiencing an intrusion or a ransomware attack, that they feel comfortable engaging with us. There's a lot that they need to consider at the time, and the decisions that they make and how they handle that breach or that intrusion really might dictate how it plays out. And having those pre-established relationships is really critical to our success. So it's really bifurcated between cyber-enabled crime and then cybersecurity from the infrastructure standpoint. Which we also partner with DHS CISA, their cybersecurity and infrastructure security agency that is dedicated to that. They're non-investigative. They're more of a hardware, you know, routing out what happened, helping with resilience and getting back online.
9: Okay.
13: But we're doing more of the criminal investigative work, but they are also a key partner with us within that cybercrime ecosphere.
9: Okay, so I'm going to give you a couple of cases in just the last year in Connecticut, and then you tell me where the FBI either did or would ideally kind of get involved, just so I can better understand this. So let's take last year, last academic year. I know Milford was one of them, but there were several school districts where there was a ransomware attack on the portal that was used for both administrators and parents. And there was this potential of, you know, are we going to see information that's being compromised, especially for students and all that? Would the FBI be called in that regard, or is that something that would be more at the local or state level?
13: I think it would start at the local or state level, and then it really depends on how egregious that intrusion was. Oftentimes, if they're internal defenses and what they have with their own IT departments and maybe any third-party contractors they may work with in the cyber defense side, if they're able to identify it quickly, wall things off, preserve their information, a lot of times those are going to happen. We still want to hear about them.
9: Hmm.
13: So we do have what we refer to as the IC3, the Internet Crime Complaint Center, which is open to the public, and the public can submit any concern regarding cybercrime from a municipality to an individual. We also leverage our partnerships that we have on our various task forces, of which our cyber group within FBI New Haven is also a task force. So we have, various other departments that are embedded with us. And as they hear things that go on around the state, whether it be Connecticut State Police or some of the other smaller departments, we'll often hear about what's there. We try to be a force multiplier. We try to be proactive with them as well. But unfortunately, we do see those upticks with the start of the school year, along with, swatting and doxing and everything that will come along with that.

0: which sort of goes into that cyber-enabled crime side of the house, the infrastructure piece of losing systems and having a ransomware attack and losing the ability to control that PII that goes along, especially with student information, you know, likely to see that drum back up with the start of the school year as well.
1: Right. I was going to bring up swatting. Mm-hmm. I kind of figured that would be under the umbrella of cybersecurity. And the other thing I was thinking of is you were mentioning before, PJ, are these big, you know, companies or corporations, for example. And you'll see that with like banks or hospital systems. Is that something that would trigger an FBI response as well, or same kind of protocol as the
0: similar
1: local?
0: Protocol?
1: Okay.
0: And obviously, when you start getting into those larger private sector entities, there's a lot more considerations that they need to take into account. Obviously, we don't advocate for a just pay a ransom mentality, but depending on your business model, that may be what's best for your business. So we really need to thread a needle between being supportive to the extent that we can, you know, really showing the value added of why you want to engage with us, things that we're able to do in terms of recovering any lost funds, you know, working in the crypto world and trying to get money back to the victims, but also looking at it collectively, because it could be your company today and someone else's tomorrow, or vice versa. And the more that we're able to lean into these investigations and really learn about the nature of the intrusion, the ransomware variant that's being used, just makes us more capable to stop these things really nationwide, because these actors won't be unique to Connecticut. And that's really where the Bureau brings massive value added, is we do have that whole of the United States aperture. And for that, really globally, working with our foreign partners as well, of being able to leverage that experience with these. But businesses have a lot to evaluate when they're going through one of these. And obviously, they're going to make business decisions, and what's right for their business may not necessarily be immediately engaging with law enforcement. But most places have that trigger line where it, you know, it's gotten to a point where they need assistance. And again, they'll either leverage through our existing relationships. We have what's called a private sector coordinator for the office. They're sort of our central brain trust for interaction and being the interlocutor between private sector and the Bureau. So they'll either go through our PSC and engage with them, or we might already have established relationships with them from our cyber group, and they just know to call them and get on board. You know, a few different avenues to go to, but a little bit more complicated on the business side. They tend to have, you know, shareholder concerns, which, you know, it's hard to appreciate unless you're in the private sector.
1: Right.
0: And that definitely needs to be in their calculus.
1: A little more red tape with that.
0: Yes.
1: Are we finding that there needs to be more training in regards to handling cybersecurity? Because that just feels like it's intertwined with so many cases these days.
2: Yeah. So our troopers do a really good job doing the initial, I should say, my old agency troopers do a really good job of getting the initial background. And there are so many intelligent people within the organization, and again, working with the FBI task force officers, civilians that work within the Department of Emergency Services and Public Protection, that are very aware, and they're the ones that really help with those investigations. Again, the partnership that the state police have with the FBI, it was huge. I know the there's a couple of individuals that have IT backgrounds that have the ability to get into those dark webs and find out where a lot of this stuff is going. And oftentimes we find that it's not state or locally. So they do have to reach out to their federal partners to help with those investigations and find closure for the victims.
1: Christine and PJ, hold on 1 second. We're going to continue the conversation in just a moment. We are talking to the FBI New Haven office about cybersecurity and what you need to know, including behind the scenes, how the FBI is engaged in investigating cybersecurity crimes here and across the country when we come back.
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15: Hola, hola. Welcome to the show today. Lots of news over the weekend, including the fact that we apparently are going to have a new attorney general. And none other than our distinguished senator, Richard Blumenthal, was kept up into the wee small hours of the morning. I understand 4 a.m. Senator Blumenthal is when the Senate finally confirmed Todd Blanche. Is that true? Were you there?
16: I was indeed there on the floor of the Senate.
15: Unbelievable.
16: We were voting from about 2 a.m. to 5:15 or 5:30 in the morning, doing not only that nomination, but also the continuing resolution to avoid a government shutdown in September, and we defeated the SAVE Act, which would have suppressed voting. I fought very hard against this provision, which essentially involves purging voter rolls and requiring certain kinds of identification, which one out of every 10 Americans simply don't have. And we defeated that measure on the floor of the Senate at about 5:15 a.m. So we were there all night, and absolutely right, the Senate did confirm by one vote, only one vote, the nomination of Todd Blanche to be Attorney General. Of course, he has served as acting Attorney General since the resignation of Pam Bondi, so it was in some sense symbolic. He could have continued to serve as acting Attorney General, as the president demanded and threatened to do. But I was deeply disappointed in the outcome, because I think Todd Blanche is essentially unfit to serve as Attorney General. He's the president's lawyer. He's his personal consigliere. He's not the people's lawyer acting on behalf of the United States of America, as the Attorney General should do. And he's going to enable a lot of corruption by Trump and his family.
15: You know, it's interesting because the analogy of the personal consigliere, the last time I heard that was in the days when the president's own brother, Robert F. Kennedy Jr., was the attorney general. But and there may have been allegations of corruption then. Frankly, I was just born in 1960. But what I do remember is that Robert F. Kennedy Jr. was considered a fierce, fierce prosecutor on behalf of the people, generally speaking, even though afterwards, as you recall, the law changed and you couldn't appoint your brother anymore. So it's been a long time since someone has been described as being that close to the president. Why do you think he's really unfit, Senator Blumenthal, to serve as Attorney General for the United States? What about Todd Blanche in particular?
16: You know, during the confirmation hearings at one point, he said about Donald Trump, quote, "I'm his lawyer," end quote, which he then tried to walk back. But that slip told us all a lot about his mindset. Mm. He has been Donald Trump's lawyer in the criminal trials and civil actions. He has been Donald Trump's lawyer as a member of the Department of Justice, and he has supported and, in fact, initiated some of the political vindictive prosecutions against public officials like Letitia James in New York and some of my colleagues. He's begun investigations about them. And essentially, he is going to do whatever Donald Trump tells him to do in pursuing these unfounded investigations. At the same time, he's going to enable the cryptocurrency scams that are enabling Donald Trump to make literally last year $1.4
15: billion.
16: I'm going to repeat that, $1.4 billion.
15: Senator Blumenthal, you know, it's just staggering. We don't even, I mean, these numbers, no one knows what to make of it. What about this exemption about audits? Whoever heard of the IRS having a hands-off against an entire family? Is that going to be allowed? Was that a condition? Was that spoken of in the confirmation process?
16: And that was the next point I was going to make, Lisa, and you're absolutely right. He engineered and drafted these documents that gave Donald Trump immunity, complete immunity for investigations in past IRS filings. That's worth hundreds of millions of dollars to Donald Trump. And he also established this $1.8 billion anti-weaponization fund to reward the January 6th rioters. I call it a slush fund or a thug fund for lawbreakers who attacked the insurrectionists who injured Capitol Police. They're going to be rewarded with millions of dollars. And then at the insistence of two of my colleagues, Republicans, Cornyn and Tillis, as a price for their votes, supposedly he was going to reverse those two acts. Well, he didn't reverse them because all he did was sign a document saying that the slush fund no longer existed, but he doesn't have authority. It's Donald Trump who brought the action. Donald Trump, and only Donald Trump, can reverse the contract. So that document is totally meaningless. It's a sham, as I called it, a fraud on the U.S. Senate. And then on tax immunity, it still exists. He narrowed it. Guess how he narrowed it? Only Trump, only his sons, only his organization.
15: Oh, I can't.
16: So that immunity, which nobody else has, you don't have it.
15: In the entire world. Who would ever have such immunity? It's so ridiculous. Can't the Supreme Court say that that contract is void ab initio because it's against public policy? It could if it wanted to.
16: The question is, who would have standing to challenge it?
15: Oh.
16: You know, everyday citizens can't challenge it. I can't challenge it, even as a member of the Senate. Really, only the government itself can challenge it. And there you go. It's Todd Blanche. He's the government. So he's enabling a lot of this corruption, like allowing Trump to take foreign money from UAE for his cryptocurrency venture, World Liberty Financial, where his sons are running this operation that is making billions of dollars for the family. Donald Trump made more than $2 billion in 2025. While Americans are struggling to put food on the table, buy gasoline, groceries, all kinds of necessities, the economy is looking pretty weak, and he's making billions of dollars, literally, in income every year.
15: The greed knows no limit. Senator Blumenthal, the greed knows no bounds. It is greed.
16: And so staggering. The irony is, Todd Blanche is in a position of trust where he has responsibility for enforcing the law impartially and objectively. That's not what he's going to do. That's why I oppose his nomination.
15: I just want to know, before we go to the flock cameras, and I'm promising I want to get to that with you. It's so important to me, and I think others. But I want to know from you, Senator Blumenthal, these are your colleagues. Some of these people are your friends. We don't really know your personal relationships with people. Bill Cassidy and John Cornyn, they owe nothing to President Trump. In fact, you would think that they could have personal enmity because he basically, you know, organized a primary that took them out of office. And yet, with respect to this very important vote, one of the last votes they'll have of real significance, they decided to join President Trump with this. Why? Why, Senator Blumenthal? What am I missing here? What are the American people not seeing? Is there some promise on exit of some plush position in the administration? These men are at the end of their lives politically. I don't understand it. Why?
16: Well, Lisa, if I were to know the answer to that question, I would be a lot smarter than I feel sometimes I am. I don't know the answer. I've talked to all of them, not only about this topic, but others. I don't have a personal relationship with them in the sense of being friends. I have a professional relationship. Cornyn and Tillis are both on the Judiciary Committee. Cassidy is the chairman of the Health, Education, and Labor Committee. I've worked with them on issues like patent reform with Senator Cornyn, Camp Lejeune issues with Senator Tillis, who's from North Carolina, where Camp Lejeune is. I was deeply disappointed. I have no rational explanation other than they are either in fear or enthralled by Donald Trump's power. He has a power over the Republican Party and over senators that is difficult to comprehend. You know, what's the point of their being in those positions if they don't exercise some conscience and conviction, especially when, as you know, Donald Trump endorsed John Cornyn's opponent in the primary and caused his loss. Donald Trump endorsed Cassidy's primary in the primary, and he lost. Tillis had to retire because Donald Trump was so critical of him, he probably couldn't have won a primary in North Carolina. And so they owe nothing to Donald Trump. In fact, the contrary. That's why I don't understand. Inexplicable.
15: I don't get it. I really don't get it. Okay.
16: There's always the attraction of invitations to the White House, of possible lobbying after they leave. There are all kinds of potential pressures from their donors, their past donors. I don't know the explanation, but I am deeply disappointed. And of course, we worked very hard to persuade them that they could be real heroes historically, you know, standing up to the president. They could be historic heroes.
15: Well, Lisa Murkowski, who owes no one anything, she's the most extraordinary politician, as far as I'm concerned, in this country, winning a U.S. Senate seat on a write-in ballot. She does her own thing, and she said no. And Susan Collins, who's going to be in the fight of her life in Maine, she said no. So leave it to the women sometimes, Senator Blumenthal. What can I tell you? Leave it to the women.
16: Well said.
15: Yeah. Let me go to another thing, and I'm going past the commercial break. I'm going to get yelled at. But we're chatting with Senator Richard Blumenthal, our U.S. Senator. These flock cameras, this is something that on our show we've been talking about for a while, and all of a sudden now Governor Lamont on Friday said maybe we should take another look, and Senator Bob Duff, who's, you know, the majority leader in our, you know, in Connecticut legislature, said it's time to take a pause, although we had him on, and he said he's not sure what can be done about the 800 cameras that are already in contract, but I know what can be done. You can always stop a contract, particularly if there's a smelling of a breach. And now today in the New York Times front page story and the Associated Press, their top story is about the billions and billions of images that have been amassed by this one private company, with police departments far and wide more than happy to use these automated license plate readers that are proliferating all over the United States and all over Connecticut. And I'm kind of shocked that in my civil liberty town of Westport, no one's kind of picked this up, run with it, and said stop. I had to leave it to Milford, Middletown, Windsor, and other places to sound the first alarms here in Connecticut. But what do you think as a U.S. senator about the proliferation of these flock cameras and the conversation that always gets argued that we need more ways to get the bad guys? How do you view these cameras?
16: I view them as a potential threat to privacy. They are collecting images and information that needs to be safeguarded. I have yet to be convinced that there are sufficient safeguards or guardrails for how this information is kept and potentially distributed. A lot of this information about us is collected by Google and big tech, and then it's bought and sold. And when you have a family member who, let's say, has an illness, or alternatively, differently, maybe pregnant, and they start getting ads directed at them on the internet for certain kinds of products, where they, the Googles and Amazons and all the big tech companies seem to know a lot about you, it's because of information that is collected and monetized. I'm not saying police departments are going to sell the information, but you know from years of experience how breaches occur, how hackers get into systems. And even with the best of intentions, law enforcement may be vulnerable to these kinds of hacks, potentially from foreign powers who may then misuse this information. I may sound paranoid. You know, there's an old saying, only the paranoid survive. But in this information age, where data is the new coin of the realm, you are the product. They're not selling to you. You are the product. They are collecting information about you. So I'm telling most of our listeners stuff they already know. I think there needs to be very strict safeguards. There need to be checks and double checks, monitoring, maybe by some outside independent commission or authority, to make sure that all these cameras are collecting information that is either deleted promptly. I'm not saying within a year, I'm saying within a, you know, a matter of a month or two, or kept under very strict lock and key. And I don't mean physical lock and key, I mean digital lock and key. So, you know, that's a long-winded answer to your question.
15: Well, you know, Senator Blumenthal, if you were still our Attorney General, and I should talk to Attorney General William Tong about this, I guess I'm very black and white about certain things. I really feel the burden of proof is on the state to show probable cause why they should have the information to begin with. And I don't think that they have reached that burden, nor do I think they ever could in a free society. And I realize that that means that some bad guys are going to slip through now and then. I know that. That's sometimes the cost we have to pay to be free. But I feel like that's what our Constitution is about. It's been about establishing the boundaries of security and liberty and trying to figure out the balance. I just don't think they have the right to to amass this data as a constitutional right of my being a free citizen. You, as the state, have to prove I've done something wrong before you can know where I am all day long. I just don't think they have the right to do it more elementally. I hear what you're saying. I know that we're one big data bank. I know that for the price of a free Gmail email, we've given up so much about our buying habits and about our associations and everything else. But there's still something that really strikes me as being beyond the pale that a police officer is gathering information about where my car goes all day long. And it's not voluntary. I haven't signed up for it. I'm not getting anything in exchange. And I don't think they have the right to do it.
16: You know, Lisa, the right to privacy is one of the reasons why we rebelled against the British, because they were barging into our homes. And
15: that's right.
16: They could not have envisioned these types of cameras, but the principle is the same. And there may be instances, and I'm a law enforcement guy by career. You know, I was U.S. Attorney in Connecticut and then Attorney General for a couple of decades. So I'm sympathetic to the goals, but I just think there need to be safeguards. And talking about bad guys, I know you're on a break or about to do a break. I just want to tell you that in the midst of all our votes on Friday, we passed the Russia sanctions bill.
15: I know. Congratulations to you. The last time you were on, this is something you spoke about that you were partners with Lindsey Graham about, and it passed by like 81 to 19. So tell us what it's about.
16: Well, the Russia sanctions bill imposes tariffs and sanctions on the purchasers, the buyers of Russian oil and gas, to discourage them from these kinds of purchasers, which are fueling Putin's war machine. China and India buy 90% of this oil and gas. Russia depends on the revenues. Putin couldn't be slaughtering Ukrainians, bombing them every night, without this revenue from oil and gas sales. And this major step forward finally passed the Senate. Lindsey Graham and I partnered on it. It's totally bipartisan. The vote was 86-12.
15: Oh, congratulations.
16: And, now we need to go to the House and get it done there. But we have a lot of momentum going for us. And the Ukrainians are turning the tide. They're reaching deep into Russia, bombing the oil refineries and the manufacturing plants that make the bombs and missiles. But Putin has continued to slaughter Ukrainians with
15: bombs. Is there any end to this? Do you see any end to this?
16: There is an end. If Putin is convinced, we will stand with Ukraine. If he's convinced that we are behind Ukraine, along with the rest of with Europe, he will come to the table. But he will not come unless we show strength, more strength than we have so far. And of course, Putin has recognized that Trump has vacillated. Finally, he gave the green light to this bill, which enabled the Republican leadership to put it on the floor for a vote. And I'm glad that we passed this measure, but we also need to provide air defense, which Ukraine desperately needs because Putin is continuing to slaughter civilians, aiming these bombs and missiles at apartment houses, hospitals, schools. It's all about the civilian targets.
15: Yes, it is.
16: It is devastating.
15: Well, you've got a lot on your plate, Senator Blumenthal. You have a lot on your plate. Well, you really do.
16: Thank you.
15: But thank you for coming on the show. Thanks for giving us the wide-ranging thoughts. And I don't know when you get to sleep, but you didn't have any sleep on Friday night. So I hope you got to catch up a little bit over the weekend. I'm not sure. Yeah. Wow.
16: Well, I did a few fairs, the Woodstock Fair and the Puerto Rican Festival and the North Branford.
15: You're unbelievable.
16: Festival and some campaign rallies for my friend Ned Lamont.
15: The election day's tomorrow and there's early voting. You're a man constantly on the go. You really are incredible. Senator Richard Blumenthal, thank you very much for giving us this half hour of your time. We really
16: appreciate it. Thanks for having me.
15: Always a pleasure.
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17: Let's be real. 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
15: Hola, bola. Welcome to Lisa on the Law, where every week at this time, Monday at 11:30, I take your questions. You can call me at 203-333-9422. That's 203-333-WICC, but sung, so it's easy to remember. And we'll begin, and we'll take your questions, and I've got a couple people who have written me in the last week online as well, but we're going to get to live callers first here on Lisa on the Law, 203-333-9422. What this is that I am the probate judge for the Westport Weston District. I've been the judge for 13 years there. I've been admitted to the bars of New York and Connecticut for a really long time, decades and decades, in fact. And I had I have a lot of general law experience in contracts, real estate, trusts and estates, and everything that's come through probate court, which is essentially, if you can think of a vulnerable person who needs to be represented, that's what our court does. So people with intellectual disabilities, people with dementia, people who need to be conserved, people who are in mental hospitals, children, many children's matters. If you can think of a sector or person in society who is otherwise not represented, boom, they land in probate court. So if you have any questions about that and how the law intersects with those people or in your own situation on estates, administering estates, fights among beneficiaries, fights among executors, fights among former members of the family, some of whom have been disinherited, that's my piece of cake.

0: So you've already transferred it to them.
1: Now.
0: Okay. So yes. What? Tell me, Stan. Tell me what you're worried about.
1: I'm just curious down the line, if we both pass on or whatever, not having those two properties in the trust will not be a problem.
0: I want to understand problem for what? Tell me the scenario that you're thinking about when you say problem. Do you mean from a tax point of view? Do you mean from a human being point of view? Tell me what you're thinking and I'll help you.
1: From a tax point of view.
0: Okay. So from a tax point of view, if you've already given the properties to your son and daughter, then, and you've done this with the understanding of your accountant, right? All your professionals in your life know you've done this, right?
1: Correct.
0: Okay. So that means that they received the basis that you paid for it. So they didn't get a stepped up basis. That's okay. That's fine. So, and you've gifted it out of your estate. So you might have already filed a 706 gift tax return that notifies the federal government that you've gifted these properties. Do you know if you've done that already?
1: No, I have not.
0: Have you been advised that you should?
1: This is the first I've heard of it.
0: So when you, I mean, okay, I have to go back a little bit. Is there equity in these properties? Do you own them or do you have a lot of debt on them?
1: No, they're both without any mortgages at all.
0: They have no mortgages. Okay, so that means they're worth money. So, and your lawyer, did your lawyer do the deeds? Are they both in Connecticut, by the way, or are they in other states as well?
1: Connecticut.
0: Okay. And you did this with the counsel of a lawyer helping you along the way, right?
1: Yes, this was many years ago.
0: Oh, okay. Well, if you did this many years ago, you might have filed these returns many years ago and not even be aware.
1: Okay. And then how would I
0: call the lawyer? Call the lawyer. So let me back up, Stan. I don't want to unduly worry you, so don't worry about this. If you've done this many years ago, it is what it is. Did you do it over 5 years ago?
1: Yes.
0: Okay.
1: 2012.
0: That's a while ago. So number one, those properties are away from your estate for a long time. They'll never be counted as part of your estate. If you or your wife ever had to go on Medicaid, they won't count and they don't count. So that's good news. The five-year look back is already way in the distance. When you give away substantial sums of money, when I say substantial, over the gift tax amount of $19,000 a year now, which was probably $10,000 a year then, you're supposed to file for your own purpose a 706 gift tax return, which says I have sopped up that much of the amount of money I'm allowed to give. If you didn't do it, you didn't do it. Just call your accountant and ask if your accountant wants to do it now or wait until you die. But you're supposed to have done it because this way you're carving out the worth of that property from the overall amount you're allowed to give in any 1 year. It may not make a difference. Your professionals in your life may tell you it doesn't make a difference. Don't worry about it. You don't have to pay a fee for it, but it's a way of notifying the government. I have nowadays, it's like 14 point something million dollars as a human being I can give away without any federal tax on it. I've given away this amount and that gets deducted when I die from the overall amount I'm allowed to give away. I don't want to go too much into the weeds. I can already sound like I'm going in the weeds of tax law. I don't want to do that. Let me rise back up, Stan, for a minute.
1: Thank you.
0: Okay. You don't have to worry. You don't have to worry about Medicaid. You don't have to worry about money. I don't see what you would have to worry about that you're worried about. Are you worried that if one of you passes away, your son or your daughter will not let the other one live in the house? Do you live in these houses?
1: Yes.
0: Okay. So having given it outright to them, do you know if your deed contained a reservation of life use?
1: I'm sure it does, yes.
0: Okay. Which means that even though you've given it to them, you have the right to live in it. Is that right?
1: Correct.
0: Okay. And you have this on both properties?
1: Yes.
0: Okay. So if you have the reservation of life use, it isn't really the same kind of thing as a gift for tax purposes, right?

0: And let me just see something here. I have to look something up. If a gift with a reservation of life use is okay for Medicaid purposes. I really don't know because that's a specific question. Let me see. Elder law does not treat transfer of assets. Good. You're good. All right. So you've given it away for Medicaid. So you did the right thing. You're good. You're okay.
1: Oh, excellent. Thank you very much. It's been bothering me for quite a while. That's why I'm calling
0: you
1: today.
0: You're okay for the Medicaid purposes, even though you have the life use. And the life use means that if something happens to either one of you, your kids can't throw you out of the house. Not that they would.
1: Excellent. Thank you very much for your time.
0: You're welcome. 203-333-9422. What you just heard was going into the weeds of tax law, which is something I try not to do on the air because I can already see your eyes glazing over. And I apologize for that. I have something else that I want to. Do we have anybody holding right now, Chris? I think Chris is on the air with somebody. I'm going to move to a question that was asked of me online. I'm not going to give the person's name. To have Ted hold on. Okay, here's the question. Somebody is asking me, and here's the fact pattern. I have a parent that I don't associate with for a myriad of reasons that aren't particularly relevant, says the caller, the writer. He, his dad, is getting older in age and still relying on his parents to assist him due to his inability to manage money. So in other words, this is a young man who is writing me and saying, I've got a dad I don't talk to, and my dad still relies on his parents. And here's what he says. My wife and I are concerned that when his parents die and he blows all the money they will likely leave him, that he will try and force us to care for him. And the question for me is, as a legal matter, not as a moral one, can we as children be forced to cover any of our father's debts, health care, or assisted living if that becomes necessary? Can we be forced to have him live in our house? And if either of those things are possible, can we protect ourselves? And so I would say to this individual, in Connecticut, adults do not have a duty to support their parents as a matter of law. I'm not talking morally. I can hear you squealing, those of you who think that we should. But no, we do not. There is no duty legally to support our parents. Also, there is no legal duty to support our children over the age of 18. So with that in mind, if you have a deadbeat parent who has spent his whole life in profligacy, spending money that he didn't earn, spending money that he wasn't entitled to but inherited anyway, and now he turns to you and says, can you support me? You can say to him, I don't have to and I don't want to. And the law will not force you to. There's nothing you need to do to protect yourself. You are not responsible for his debts. You're not responsible for his health care. You're not responsible for his nursing home or assisted living or to pay his rent. You can say to yourself, your wife, and the world at large, this man is a stranger to me, although he's related to me, and I have no responsibility whatsoever, and you can't make me. And that is the law. The law is on your side. Morally is another conversation, and I wouldn't presume to judge you because I don't know the relationship between you and your father, and I don't know if he was a lousy father or not or what the situation is, but I can tell you as a matter of law in Connecticut, you have no duty to support your parents, mother or father. End of story. Very clear. Black letter law. 203-333-9422. Who else do we have holding, Chris? Ted from Trumbull. Hello, Ted. You're with me. I'm Lisa Wexler, and it's Lisa on the Law. How can I help you?
2: Oh, hi. My question is, my wife passed away 4 years ago. Property house was in both names. I didn't make any changes on it, but now I'm getting near, getting ready to sell it.
0: Yeah.
2: How would I change it just from both names to... just my name.
0: Well, when you say it was in both names, do you happen to have the deed in front of you, Ted, or do you remember what the deed said? Did it use the word jointly with right of survivorship? Does it have that word joint on it anywhere?
2: Well, it has an unto survivor of them and unto such survivors.
0: Perfect.
2: Heirs,
0: okay, Ted. Excellent. Thank you for reading the deed to me. So, Ted, okay. what that means is that when your wife passed away, by operation of law, you own the whole house by yourself. You don't have to change the deed. However,
2: I don't have to change the deed?
0: You do not. Okay. You do not. However, you do have to do this. You have to walk into your local probate court in Trumbull, and you have to get something that is called, and I want you to write this down, you have to get something called a certificate of no tax due.
2: A certificate
0: of no tax due.
2: No tax due.
0: And the way you get that, is you have to file a form. And the form is called, I want you to write this down also.
2: Okay.
0: It's called CT dash.
2: CT as in Ted?
0: Yes.
2: Dash
0: 706.
2: 706.
0: Capital N is in Ned. Capital T is in Ted. No tax. NT.
2: Okay, NT.
0: Mm-hmm. And
2: okay,
0: You sound like an older man, Ted. Are you an older man? You sound a little older. Yes.
2: Yes.
0: Do you have an attorney that you trust? Somebody that helped draft wills for you and your wife?
2: Yes, I have an attorney.
0: Did the attorney open an estate for your wife when she died?
2: No.
0: Okay. Well, you might need your attorney's assistance to file this tax return. You might not. My advice to you is to call the Trumbull probate clerk. You have a very nice judge. Judge Rowe is a wonderful judge. Call the Trumbull probate clerk. Tell them that you were on the air with me. Hello. And that I advise that you needed to call and make an appointment. And you'll sit down with a clerk and they'll help walk you through this CT-706-NT. And if the clerk says, after taking some information from you, that it's too involved for the clerk, you may have to go back to your attorney for assistance. But you need that certificate of no tax due, which you can't get because you can't get that there's no tax due unless you file a tax return, right? So you have to file the tax return. Then you'll get a certificate of no tax due. You'll go to your town clerk. You'll record the certificate of no tax due. And when you do that, then your property will be marketable to sell by you. Right now, your property needs that for you to sell it.
2: Oh, okay. So that form CT-706 needs to be filled out before I go to the town clerk then?
0: That's correct. And you can find it online. You can go get it online.
2: Oh, it is online?
0: Absolutely. Okay. 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
2: Okay, ctprobate.
0: Let me see how we can get it. 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
0: And look up CT-706-NT, and that's where you get the form.
2: Oh, okay.
0: Okay?
2: Okay. All right.
0: Remember, it's got to have the NT.
2: Yes, it's got to have the NT on it.
0: And you definitely should call, and I'm looking at it now. It's easily done. And you
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4: From ABC News, I'm Stephanie Officer. At a White House event today, ABC's Mary Bruth asked President Trump about the status of U.S.-Iran peace talks.
5: You said you're low-keying it with them. You're semi-negotiating. What exactly does that mean?
6: Well, they asked for reparations, you might say, or they asked for money for the damage that we've done? I said, that's a good idea. Well, we're going to ask for money for the damage they've done over a 50-year period.
4: Some evacuation orders have been eased in the Spokane, Washington area as crews make progress against wildfires. The Spokane complex fires have damaged or destroyed more than 900 structures. At a press conference today, Washington Governor Bob Ferguson said the state is seeking a federal major disaster declaration and issued an emergency order protecting state residents who have taken in neighbors and friends displaced by the fires.
7: Their generosity should not put them in danger of eviction. My emergency proclamation prohibits landlords from evicting their tenants for hosting people and their pets who have been displaced by wildfires.
4: President Trump today signed an executive order recommending the childhood measles and mumps and rubella vaccine, or MMR vaccine, be split into three separate shots. Public health experts have warned the separation could lead to an increased risk of children missing the shots and getting those diseases. ABC News medical correspondent Dr. Darian Sutton.
8: When we compare vaccinations and actual disease, the choice is quite obvious. When you look at the outcomes of these vaccinations, although no vaccine is risk-free, you still have exceedingly rare risks associated with vaccinations. Approximately 30% of cases of measles will develop a complication. I've seen some of them. I've treated patients throughout our measles outbreak here in New York City during the height of that measles outbreak. And I understand very well how misinformation translates to lack of protection, which leads to children becoming patients.
4: Major medical groups, including the American Academy of Pediatrics, saying no studies show a link between vaccines and autism. You're listening to ABC News.
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4: Four more states are holding primary elections tomorrow night, including an important swing state, Wisconsin.
11: Just one day to go until the primary for governor, where Democratic Socialist Francesca Hong is taking on Milwaukee County Executive David Crowley, the pick of the party establishment.
12: This race has been chaotic. It has been messy.
11: Polls show Hong with a commanding lead. The big question hanging over her campaign? Can a Democratic Socialist win a general election in a swing state? Hong, a state lawmaker and restaurant owner, is pushing for universal health care and a higher minimum wage.
4: ABC's Karen Hua. The West Coast facing a double whammy of elevated wildfire danger and air quality alerts. Across the northern border, tens of thousands have been forced to flee from fast-moving fires.
13: Northern Canada in an emergency.
14: Oh, man, it's going crazy.
13: Canadian authorities confirming an 80-year-old woman died as a result of the wildfires while trying to evacuate her home. The Bald Range Fire in British Columbia forcing evacuations for more than 20,000 people as flames race toward homes.
4: It's ABC's Kana Whitworth. Denim company Levi's reports a cyber breach in a new SEC filing saying corporate information was accessed. The Dukes of Hazzard star Ben Jones has died. He played the mechanic known as Cooter on the show. Jones' wife says on social media he suffered a heart attack Sunday at their Virginia home. He was 84. I'm Stephanie Officer, ABC News.
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32: Hey, welcome back to the Lars Larson Show. It's a Monday, and does it really take $85,000 a year for an individual young American to actually live on his or her own? I think that's hogwash, and I'm going to explain why in just a moment. But it's CBS News that's reporting a record number of adult children are moving back in with their parents, either because they can't afford homes of their own or because they want to save money amid the rising cost of living. Let me get into that, and I think I can point out the flaws in that logic are, but I think it's all about flaws that relate to whether or not you want to live a life that is comfortable or not. Let me get into that in a moment. First, welcome to the Lars Larson Show. It's a pleasure to be with you on a Monday. Always glad to get to your phone calls and emails at 866-HEY-LARS. That's 866-439-5277. And as always, if you are a naysayer, on this program, we always put naysayers to the head of the line. And what do I mean by that? When somebody says, Lars, you are completely wrong about this thing you're talking about, that's all right. You tell my producers that, they will put you at the front of the line. We have done that for more than 30 years. We will always do that as long as it's me talking into this microphone. But glad to get your calls at 866-439-5277. Send emails to talk@LarsLarson.com. You can vote in our poll on X. And this one's interesting. In fact, we've got some great listeners down in Baton Rouge and in New Orleans and other places on the Gulf Coast, the Gulf of America, by the way. Should cities use artificial intelligence to answer 911 calls? New Orleans has become the first city in the United States to use artificial intelligence to screen emergency 911 calls. Now, do I think that's a good idea? I'm going to tell you, having looked at it, I understand why it's attractive. I don't like the idea. I don't like the idea that the first person, if you call 911, the first entity you talk to is a robot. And the robot then decides whether or not your call gets to an actual human being, a dispatcher, or whether or not it is dispatched by the bot itself. Do I like that idea? I do not. Now, it may be that down the line, the technology will be proven and it's shown to be effective and reliable. When that happens, I'm willing to change my mind. I'm always open to change. But in this case, New Orleans says they're going to use artificial intelligence that makes the first answer for that 911 call. Now, could this be deadly? Yeah, absolutely. The Orleans Parish Communications District is now routing 911 calls to an AI agent that then decides which calls go to a human dispatcher and which calls are simply handled by the automated system. I don't like the idea. I think it will end up with some people dead, and it's not a great idea. So the poll on X can be found at Lars Larson Show and at LarsLarson.com and brought to you by AMAC, the Association of Mature American Citizens. AMAC has the conservative values I believe in, so I joined the group about a decade ago. You can join too. Just go to amac.us or call 888-262-2006. AMAC's better, better for you and better for America. A shout out to our friends in Fairbanks, Alaska, who listen to great talk radio all day on KFAR. That's AM 660, and you can find my show there Monday through Friday as well. What's coming up this hour? The WNBA has spent years embracing the idea that gender is something that you self-define. That is, it's not defined by the way you were born as a man or a woman or a boy or a girl. It is defined by whatever it is you say you want it to be. Well, now, two former NBA players are putting that WNBA belief to a very uncomfortable test. I have a feeling they're going to make a very important point. The WNBA wants to embrace transgender players, meaning they want to allow or force the women who play in the WNBA to play against biological males. These two former NBA players, they're doing the one thing that you can do to humiliate the WNBA into changing that policy, and I applaud both of them. Enes Kanter Freedom, who we talked about last week, and a second player, both from the NBA, both of them say they will offer themselves up as available for the WNBA draft. And now the WNBA is going to have to decide, do we let somebody define their gender on their own, or do we decide what a woman really is? New York now spends more on education than every other state in America, and yet kids still can't read. What exactly are the taxpayers getting for all that money? Minneapolis police have a brand new crime-fighting tip. Just give the criminals what they want. Is surrender really the best option that they can offer? And take just a moment to cast a vote in my X poll. You'll find the place, the call, the question, two places, at Lars Larson Show on X, also on my website at LarsLarson.com. And the question on the poll, should cities use AI to answer 911 calls? I would give you a no answer to that. You can answer it any way you like at 866-A-LARS. That's 866-439-5277. Let me go to David in Missouri. David, thanks for calling from a great state. What's on your mind today?
0: Well, Lars, I want to say I definitely share your concern about that artificial intelligence being used for 911 calls. I definitely see that as potentially disastrous, as you do too. So I would say let's just don't do it that way, make a long story short.
32: I think perhaps, like I said, at some point they may prove the technology, and it'll be a great screening tool, perhaps, to be able to screen out calls that don't make sense. But on the other hand, I think that 911 operators do an amazing job at times of understanding people who are stressed, people who are not communicating clearly, people who may, in fact, be in a life-threatening situation like a domestic violence attack from a spouse, and they manage to communicate to the 911 operator, and the 911 operator knows what's going on or intuits what's going on, and they take the actions necessary to save that person's life. Can we trust a robot, an AI, to be able to do the same? I don't think we can.
0: I don't either, and I completely agree with you that human persons would do a much better job on it than a robot ever could.
32: Well, just watch, because my prediction, David, there are going to be a number of jurisdictions who say, we have to do this, we don't have the money to employ human beings. Well, the day, if you get to the day where we cannot any longer afford human beings in first responders, situations like that, where people's lives are at risk, then we as a society are in big trouble. Thanks so much. I appreciate the call. By the way, these days, back to school means more than just pencils and notebooks. It means laptops and tablets and a lot of your personal info moving around the internet. 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

0: 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Hey, did you hear that? 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It's Lars. 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Your phone? 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
0: Hey, welcome back to the Lars Larson Show. It's a pleasure to be with you. And since one of the only bright lights in the WNBA, as far as I'm concerned, because I don't follow either the NBA or the WNBA that closely, but they've had some controversies recently, but one of the only bright lights is the Indiana team. So, who better to talk to about what's going on inside the WNBA and transgender sports and all that than Representative Marlon Stutzman, who's a Republican representing Indiana's 3rd Congressional District in the U.S. Congress. Here he is, the pride of Sturgis, Michigan, Marlon Stutzman. How are you doing, Congressman?
5: Hey, I'm doing well, Lars. Great to be with you this evening.
0: I'm glad to have you on, and I hope you don't mind me mentioning the other Sturgis, but thanks for coming on the program. What should we make? I mean, I loved it that on Friday, Enes Kanter Freedom, former NBA player, has been out for 4 years now. And as I said, I don't follow the sport very closely at all. But when things like this pop up, I think that it's very interesting to find out what's going on. He says, look, I'm going to make myself available for the WNBA's draft next year, and he's going to effectively force the WNBA to have to declare or decide what a woman is. Now, we know there are members of the U.S. Supreme Court that can't figure that out. Can the WNBA manage to figure it out?
5: I tell you, Lars, you know, the WNBA has so many great things going for it right now, and yet they're, like, stumbling over their own feet on this one. And, you know, good for Mr. Freedom and the other member, the other WNBA or the NBA player who was declaring for the WNBA.
0: Yep.
5: You know, to kind of make the point. I mean, you know, okay, so if it's only gender identity, if you identify as a woman, you can apparently play in the WNBA. They haven't even made a decision that you can't do it. You know, there's this player over in Europe right now, this guy that's playing in the
0: female basketball.
5: Yeah, I mean, you know, the guy's, you know, he's dominating in Europe. Why wouldn't he, why wouldn't the WNBA pick him up? But again, you know, this goes back to very basics. And I've got a couple of nieces who are playing high school sports and middle school sports. And they love watching Caitlin Clark and Sophie Cunningham, because Caitlin Clark is a generational player, kind of like what Michael Jordan did for the NBA. Caitlin's doing it for the WNBA. So, butts in seats, people are watching. Okay, a little bit of controversy, fine, but this is going way too far where now Caitlin and Sophie are not even safe on the court from other players who are, you know, whether poking them in the eye, punching them in the neck, or, you know, hard
0: knocking them into a referee, things like that.
5: Yeah, you know, and so now we got to worry about player safety on the court, and then, of course, they want to mess all this up by letting men play in women's basketball. It's just ludicrous. And so we're just trying to call out the obvious, but yet the WNBA still stumbles over it.
0: I tell you, Congressman, I'm talking to Congressman Marlon Stutzman, who's a Republican from Indiana, 3rd Congressional District. And it reminds me that for years, I've always told people the best way to get rid of any kind of stupid rule, if you think it's a stupid rule, then go out and enforce it absolutely. So that's effectively what Freedom and the other player whose name I also can't remember, sorry to him, but you know, they're basically saying, you want a rule that says biological men can play in the WNBA? Fine. Then we're going to offer ourselves up, and we double dog dare you to turn us down. Because if they do, all the WNBA is going to be saying is, we only believe in doing it when we're hitting the right political marks, you know, by putting a transgender player in. Otherwise, we're not going to let biological males in. Well, which one is it?
5: Yeah. Okay.
0: Choose a side.
5: No, that's exactly right. And Royce White is the other guy's
0: name. That's it, yeah.
5: From Minnesota. And you know what? I agree. Good for them for saying, okay, look, if we're eligible, then we're eligible. You guys have to make a decision. And, you know, whether it's science-based, is it going to be just gender identity-based? Well, if it's gender identity-based, Royce is actually hilarious as well. I mean, he's really pointing out the fact that, you know, this is what he feels like he should be doing in his career, so why not? And so the WNBA needs to take it seriously, because this isn't going to be the last time. If they're going to open up that door for men to play in the WNBA, they're going to have to deal with that. And, you know, they're again, missing the boat here, where they have so many great things going on the court. If they would focus on basketball and focus on making sure that the women are safe on the court as well as off the court. You know, if they let these flagrant fouls and these harsh, this harsh action on the court take place, what's happening is like Sophie and Caitlin, of course, people are going to stand up for them. But then there's also going to be threats on the offenders as well that are out of bounds as well. They don't need death threats. And that's why the WNBA needs to put a stop to this immediately. So that way both players are safe. If they're going to let it go that far, they might as well expect harsh reaction from players. So that's why, you know, me and other Republican colleagues sent a letter to the WNBA saying, look, you guys got to get a hold of this, get control of this, because you got two things going on here. One, safety for the players on and off the court, but also there's a cultural aspect here too. We have fought, the women in this country have fought for Title IX for years and years, and they are so successful now having a WNBA. They're going to let, you know, these, they're going to let it be messed up by guys who pose as women to be playing, and they're going to ruin the sport for themselves when they have a good thing going.
0: Well, so here's what I'm curious about, Congressman, because I was trying to, you know, game this through in my head, because they've called a meeting. They say, we're going to have a meeting. We're going to work out the rules. If they come out and say, you know, we're only going to take biological women to play in the WNBA, that's going to be a non-starter with the left side of America. If they say, we are going to take the transgender players, but we're not going to take these men, that's not going to work. Do they have an option? They don't end up completely falling on their faces?
5: Well, that's why the whole trans debate, it just really, you know, falls on its face, because, you know, either you are a male or you're a female. It's really that simple. You know, when President Trump made that statement in his inaugural address, it was just kind of like, thank you. Somebody's stating the obvious here. And look, if an adult wants to go ahead and transition themselves somehow, they feel like they're transitioning themselves, that's their prerogative. But don't force it. Don't let it happen to kids. And don't be pushing it into children's faces. And you're also ruining a sport where there's just it's not a level playing field.
0: No, it's not. That is Congressman Marlon Stutzman from the great state of Indiana. Congressman, we appreciate the time. Hey, I've got a question for you. Do you really want another summer like last summer, where you barely slept at all because you were too hot all night long? 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
1: Hey, welcome back to the Lars Larson Show. It's a pleasure to be with you and glad to get your phone calls and emails. I want to mention this. I mean, the slow-moving disaster that is the Mamdani administration in New York City. I always say I'm thankfully. I've been able to visit New York any number of times over the last few decades, but I do not live there, and boy, am I glad today. Mayor Zohran Mamdani, who has a universal child care plan that is going to cost 50% more than he had advertised it would cost. The proposed program is estimated to cost a whopping $9 billion every year, approximately $27,000 per child for every single child in this universal child care plan. He says his ambitious universal free child care program would cost, well, he said it would cost about 50% less. His honor promised on the campaign trail that his plan to make child care free for children from 6 weeks of age to 5 years. I can tell you, having done the research on these before, if you're trying to find care for a six-week-old infant, that is extraordinarily expensive. Even five-year-olds are very expensive, and he would hand it out regardless of family income. He said it was going to cost $6 billion a year. Instead, it's going to cost about $9 billion a year. And I guess I'd raise the question that nobody seems interested in raising, and that is, if this is given to people, regardless of how much income they have, so you're going to hand out free or taxpayer-funded child care to people who have huge incomes and don't need the taxpayers paying for it, does that make sense to anybody? And then I'll get to the Fauci stuff here in just a moment. Let me go first to New Jersey and talk to Bill. Hey, Bill, welcome to the program. What's on your mind today?
2: Hi, thanks for taking the call. You're talking Friday about the AI.
1: Yeah.
2: How they were doing the hack simulations. I believe they want to do that in the future where they actually have a subscription where they go into the company and they fix the repair, let's say ransomware, they fix the repair and then they do a trace and go back to the original source, go in there and pull the documents, and then destroy their software.
1: Are you talking about being able to trace back to the people who installed the ransomware to begin with, which
2: right.
1: I would love to see. I'd love to see anybody who's engaged in that kind of hacking where they're threatening companies by saying, we're going to shut down all your computers. I'd love it if they could trace it back, but don't you think most of them have taken very special precautions to make sure you can't trace it back to the source?
2: Oh, that's why you have the data centers, and they're working on it right now, how they have the fake IDs to get in there and the simulation, even though it got out. But as they develop it, when they reach the full potential, they'll be able to pull that off.
1: They might.
2: Stay ahead of what they're doing.
1: Because it sounds to me like most of the people who do that kind of hacking, the denial of service or the ransomware where they take over somebody's computers, it's very difficult to be able to go back to the original source and find out who it was that actually launched that attack. But, Bill, I thank you very much for the call. 866-HEY-LARS. That's 866-439-5277. Send your emails to talk@LarsLarson.com. Well, the train wreck that is Dr. Anthony Fauci, former head of the NIH and the highest paid federal employee in American history. Should Fauci be held accountable for hiding this? What have we found out now? Dr. Anthony Fauci had privately raised concerns during the COVID pandemic that the COVID-19 vaccine, the jab that so many of us said, I am not going to take the jab, that it could be linked to miscarriages in expectant mothers, despite having publicly insisted that there were no red flags for pregnant women. And that's a quote, no red flags. Now, you know what it reminds me of? It reminds me that way back during the pandemic, I talked to a number of doctors that I would talk to off the record, and many of them, one in particular, told me, he says, Lars, I've got pregnant patients who come to see me as their general practitioner, and I tell them, I don't think it's a good idea for you to take the jab. I said, well, then come on the air and tell me the story on the air if you don't mind, doc. He said, no, I won't do it. He said, if I go on the air and I take that position in opposition to the jab, in opposition to what the dominant conventional wisdom was at the time. He said, if I do that, take away my medical license, I will no longer be able to practice medicine. So I'm going to tell my patients this in private because it's between me and them, and that is my advice to them as their doctor. But I am not going to say it publicly. Well, guess what? January 25th, 2021, so just barely 1 year into the pandemic, which began in January of 2020, here's what Fauci wrote. I asked around a bit more, and another issue came up that you need to be aware of. Since many people have significant cytokine storm and fever after the second dose of the vaccine, this theoretically could be associated with miscarriage in the first trimester. Now, days later, on February 3rd, Fauci said that the FDA, quote, found thus far, and we have to be careful, but thus far, we've found no red flags about pregnant women. So, the bottom line is, the important thing here is what the guy was saying publicly and what he was saying privately. Fauci was saying things in private that he was not saying publicly. So in other words, you've got a doctor who's willing to lie to the whole country. And he was in a very powerful position as head of NIH. He was willing to do that. And I think Fauci was more concerned about covering his own backside because he had backed that gain of function research being sent off to communist China. He had backed the funding of that out of the taxpayers' dollars. And then he wanted to cover up his role in what he was doing. I believe all of that is true. And in this case, if privately he's saying there is a concern about pregnant women, but publicly he's saying, no, we don't see any red flags at all. The messages were released by Senators Rand Paul, who, by the way, is a doctor himself, and Ron Johnson, Republican of Wisconsin. They were taken from more than 34,000 texts and 522 voicemails that were obtained by the Homeland Security Committee last week from Fauci's government-issued cell phone. Fauci was lying to the American public. Fauci needs to see some consequences for that. Do I think it's going to happen? Well, I'm going to hope it's going to happen. I hope that Donald Trump and his DOJ find a way to go after Anthony Fauci for all the things he did against the American people. By the way, everybody talks about those weight loss injections. You know what I'm talking about, the GLP-1s. And I will admit, the results are so dramatic. They work by lowering your blood sugar and reducing your appetite. 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
7: Hey, welcome back to the Lars Larson Show. It's a pleasure to be with you. I'm glad to get to your phone calls and emails. We got some important issues out there, like this one. The state of New York, one of the 50 states, 58 if you're an Obama voter, spends more money per student per year than every other state in America, and the kids still can't read. Where is all that money actually going? I'm going to go to Z Salinas, who joins me now, president of the Empire Center for Public Policy. Z, welcome back to the program. How are you?
8: Doing well. How are you?
7: I'm doing well. So what does it mean when you've got a state that in a country that spends the most on public education of any country on earth, and then the New York State spends the greatest amount per state, per student, and then they produce results like that? What does it mean?
8: Well, a couple of things. You're right to pointing out that New York outspends not just every state, but every country. So if money, or if throwing more money at education or more money at any government problem was a solution, New York would have the best system in the world. But it doesn't. I think the first sort of important lesson is that money is not everything. I mean, money is important thing. Teachers is important. Having good schools is important. But throwing more money at it is not a solution. And New York has been proving that for a couple of decades because that decline in performance started somewhere in 2013. So the way I put it, we spend the most in the world to be outdone by Mississippi and Alabama.
7: And Mississippi has actually made some significant gains, haven't they? And not by reinventing the wheel or some kind of rocket science. They just have applied education in a very common sense way. And as I understand it, a big part of their success is the third grade gate. If you get to the end of third grade and you're not ready for fourth, they hold you back until you are, and they give you tutoring to bring you up to speed. New York could do something like that, but they're not doing it, are they?
8: Well, in New York, we are very far away from these kind of discussions. I think right now we are still in denial. I just had a discussion with another reporter, and that reporter was kind of trying to convince me that maybe someone got the scores wrong, and maybe there is a mistake. Maybe it's just a fluke, to which I said, oh, maybe, but I said more likely the problem is that New York

0: workers don't want to admit that there is a problem. And that is really infuriating because we have, once again, spending most in the world, we have one of the smallest, if not the smallest class sizes in the United States. We have, I think, 11.5 to 1, so basically college-level class sizes on average. We have average teacher pay is $97,000 for full-time work.
1: Plus benefits, so, right?
0: Oh, of course. So it's kind of, we are staffed like private colleges. The teachers are paid like professors in colleges. And still, once again, outdone by Mississippi and Alabama, who spend probably three times less on education per student than New York, and are definitely poorer states compared to New York.
1: And by the way, Z, I can tell you, I know the numbers reasonably well. I don't live in Mississippi, but from a distance for the last several years, I've admired what they've been able to do. They spend about $12,000 per student per year. New York is spending $37,000, which is about triple what Mississippi is spending and producing terrible results.
0: Absolutely. And whenever I debate these education types, people start telling me that, well, New York has such a difficult student population.
1: Oh, that, huh, so and many Mississippi doesn't? I'm sorry.
0: That's my point.
1: I mean,
0: exactly.
1: I like Mississippi a lot, but does Mississippi have its share of poverty? Sure. Does it have its share of children of color? Sure. Does it have its share of maybe uneducated parents? Sure. I mean, is any one of those excuses actually gain any kind of credence at all?
0: Well, it depends whom you talk to. Whenever I see the statistic that something like 50% of New York students allegedly come from underprivileged backgrounds or difficult homes, that strikes me as a very high percentage, because that means that basically every second household, if not more, in New York is problematic. Well, if in New York every second household is problematic, you know, what to make of a whole bunch of other states which are significantly poorer? So, look, I'm not discounting that there are some people under difficult circumstances. What I'm saying is New York does nothing to help them except for spend all of that money.
1: And the problem, Z, I guess, I'm talking to the president of the Empire Center for Public Policy, is that if you admit we have the money to get the job done, if you don't use that as an excuse, then what excuse would they use to explain why they produce such terrible results? I think they're kind of in a box, aren't they?
0: Well, I can give you some of the excuses that I've heard from our friends in teachers' unions. The most popular one, well, it is what it is. That is not an excuse. That's not even an explanation. Or sometimes
1: that's almost
0: people
1: as bad
0: say,
1: as blank
0: well,
1: happens, right?
0: No, right. Well, at least in blank happens, you admit that blank is not great. Here we have a bigger problem. People don't see it as an issue. People look weird at me as wondering, why am I asking questions here? Like nothing to see here, folks. Highest spending, lowest achievement, nothing to see here, folks. So I think there's a deep rooted problem in New York, not just in education. Pick any policy area in New York. We could play a roulette game. You know, transportation, permitting, labor, you know. Pick an area and we can make like a top 10 things that need to be changed immediately. I mean, with education, of course, it's more touching because people do care about education. People do care about their kids, and those parents that pay high taxes in New York on their homes, they think they're receiving world-class education. That in fact, once again, their kids would do better if they moved to Mississippi or Alabama. Or here's my latest proposal. Give a parent $37,000 or however much, you know, they're spending. For that amount of money, you can send your kid to a cheap boarding school in Europe. That will produce definitely better results.
1: Z, that is absolutely, and that is choice. Z, thank you very much. He's the president of the Empire Center for Public Policy, and we appreciate him coming on the show. 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
9: From ABC News, I'm Stephanie Officer. The death toll is rising after this morning's massive earthquake in Colombia. ABC's Patrick Reval.
10: We are still really only getting a sense of the scale of the damage. The 7.4 magnitude quake hit in western Colombia. We know that rescue efforts are underway. We've been seeing these frightening videos showing buildings swaying, walls collapsing, the buildings themselves coming down, people terrified, holding on to each other, just trying not to be thrown to the ground. We've heard from the US and neighboring countries saying that they stand ready to assist. And of course, this comes just weeks after that devastating earthquake in Venezuela.
9: An on-air battle today between ABC's Kira Phillips and HHS senior advisor Callie Means, who wanted to discuss the administration's new proposals to tighten oversight of additives and ultra-processed food. Well, he seemed incensed over questions regarding the nationwide cyclosporiasis and salmonella outbreaks. Means downplaying those outbreaks, which have killed two and sickened at least 20,000 people.
11: Absolutely not. Do you think that Americans are not concerned about their vegetables?
12: I'm not denying that. I'm saying we have best in class. Because it is interesting, and I think very noticeable to Americans that on a day we're talking about historic food policy reform, you are breaking your neck to talk about a couple diarrhea cases.
13: We can talk about two things at once.
9: It's a mystery three decades in the making. Who killed Tupac Shakur? Jury selection starting today in one of the country's most famous unsolved mysteries. The only person to ever be charged in connection with the rap legend's death, Dwayne Keefe D. Davis, now recanting the story he told, retold, made in statements to police, and wrote a book about, alleging he